0: owing the IRS a ton of money. 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
2: After a record run, stocks hit a slump.
3: Stocks finished mixed on Wall Street Tuesday, ending a record-setting run. The S&P 500 fell 0.2%. The Dow rose 56 points or 0.1%. The NASDAQ Composite fell 0.7%. Rising oil prices weighed on the market. Crude oil prices rose more than 3% as the war with Iran threatens to drag on. A report released Tuesday showed that inflation worsened in April because of rising energy costs. Big technology stocks lost ground and also weighed down the broader market. Treasury yields rose in the bond market. Damian Troisi, New York.
2: President Trump wants to suspend the federal gas tax to ease financial strain from high fuel prices during the war with Iran. It's a move he can't do on his own, but lawmakers on both sides of the aisle are already pushing for such a pause. News and analysis at townhall.com. From Washington, I'm Keith Peters. In Myanmar, they're seeing red.
4: Ruby red, to be specific. Some miners have discovered a massive ruby, the second largest by weight ever found in the country. The ruby weighs 11,000 carats. It was unearthed in mid-April. Although it weighs less than a 21,000-carat stone found in 1996, it's considered more valuable due to its superior color and quality. Myanmar produces about 90% of the world's rubies, with the rare gemstones being a major source of revenue. Rich Thomason reporting.
2: Authorities say a missing hiker's death in Glacier National Park was likely caused by a bear attack. It would be the first time a bear killed someone at the iconic Montana park since 1998. The National Park Service said the body was found in a wooded area off a trail Wednesday. The written statement didn't identify the hiker. More on these stories at townhall.com.
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6: Your Fox 45 forecast. Skies will be partly cloudy overnight with temperatures dropping to the upper 40s and low 50s. Tomorrow we have the next chance of scattered showers and a few storms are possible in the afternoon with highs reaching the mid-70s. We'll dry out on Thursday, but it will be cooler. Highs will be in the mid-60s. Then on Friday we'll be in the 70s. We jump to the 80s on Saturday and Sunday as we warm up into next week. From the Fox 45 Weather Authority, I'm meteorologist Jasmine Lomax for Talk Radio 680 WCBM.
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1: Fighting for free speech, Western civilization, and delivering common sense for the American people. Ladies and gentlemen, here's Scott Jennings.
2: The New York Times prints a blood libel against Israel. And today, live on this show, we have the Israeli ambassador to the United States, Yekiel Leiter, here to address what can only be described as insanely irresponsible allegations. Meanwhile, President Trump is off to China, and we have two U.S. senators joining the show today.

0: discuss that and other news. Ricketts and Cassidy will be along later. And there's a case of suicidal empathy in New York City, and it leads to a man's death in the subway. Today is Tuesday, May the 12th. I'm Scott Jennings reporting for Salem, and we are broadcasting from the Big Apple today. On this day, 1903, Teddy Roosevelt's trip to San Francisco is recorded on film, one of the earliest, most significant instances of a sitting president being filmed. Now, McKinley was actually filmed first, but Teddy, he used film to substantially document his time in office. As for today's news, well, I think today is one giant IQ test for America. We're going to see who can pass it on today's show. Let's talk about first redistricting and the Voting Rights Act case from the Supreme Court that has set off a round of congressional map drawing in the southern United States. The hysterics and the hysterical are out, and it isn't pretty. But one allegation that must be addressed, the idea that black voters, or any voters for that matter, have been disenfranchised by this court ruling. We talked about this on CNN last night. Once again, misinformation is being used to inflame people and to confuse people. I set the record straight. Take a listen to this in cut number three.
1: If I might respectfully debate Bakari on this for a moment, to me, I heard you say that people are losing representation. People are losing their voice. No voter has lost their voice at all. No one's been disenfranchised. Every voter in America before these court rulings could go cast a ballot this November, and every voter in America, white, black, or otherwise, can go cast a ballot right now. The lines may be changing, but every voter still has the same amount of voting power, one vote, that they had. It's just that this Supreme Court said your race doesn't necessarily have to dictate your political identity. The fact that you're an American citizen and your franchise gives you one vote, that is your political identity. And it is incumbent upon both parties, Republicans and Democrats, to run people who speak not to just one constituency, but all American interests. To me, that's how the November election should be run.
0: Why are so many Democrats so willing to spread narratives that simply aren't true? This redistricting business is an IQ test. I encourage you not to fail it. Then there's the issue of crime, another basic IQ test. If someone has a repeated history of violence, should they keep getting released back onto the streets of America? Sounds stupid to do that, yet in city after city, we see the same story over and over again. Yesterday, another story, this one, Cambridge, Massachusetts. A gunman walked into the street, one of the main thoroughfares there, in fact, and opened fire on cars and passersby. Turns out he's a career criminal identified as 46-year-old Tyler Brown. In 2020, Brown was charged with the attempted murder of Boston police officers. Yet a judge there, Suffolk Superior Court Judge Janet Sanders, let him off with just 5 to 6 years in prison and 3 years of probation. Now, at the time, prosecutors recommended a 12-year prison sentence followed by 5 years of probation. However, Judge Sanders let him off easy, despite the fact that Brown was already on probation for a 2014 assault conviction at the time. Do you see the pattern? This violent career criminal was on the street yesterday because an idiot judge let him go. And now two people are seriously wounded because of it. How many of these stories do we have to endure? Why are we turning the streets of America over to the violent few who terrorize the rest of us? Violent crime and how to deal with it is an IQ test. I encourage you not to fail it. And then you've got this horrific effort by the New York Times and others to confuse and muddy the waters regarding what Hamas did on October the 7th. Let's start with the facts. A report, a real report with evidence, eyewitnesses, video, combed through by expert investigators, has once and for all proven the sexual atrocities that happened on October the 7th when Hamas terrorists invaded Israel. Terrible, unspeakable things were done, especially at the site of the Nova Music Festival, mutilation the likes of which I hesitate to describe. Suffice to say, what was done to these poor kids, young women and men, was inhuman. Only evil, demonic forces could conjure up such torturous horrors. You can read about this report in numerous reputable media outlets today, including CNN, the Times of Israel, and other places. That's what's real. Several hundred pages of an investigation, a report, eyewitnesses, video, testimony. That's what's real. Verifiably real. And then you have the New York Times, which has printed nothing short of a blood libel against Israel, written by a so-called journalist named Nicholas Kristof, one of their featured writers, in fact. The piece is printed as, quote, an opinion. It is sourced to discredited pro-Hamas people and anonymous allegations. It's the usual slop when it comes to people trying to defame and slander the Jews to cover up for the terrorists of Hamas. This New York Times piece even contains an allegation that Israel trained dogs to rape Palestinians. Let me say that again. The New York Times printed on the front page an opinion piece that contained an anonymous, unverified, unwitnessed allegation that Israel trained dogs to rape people. Just saying this out loud makes me feel stupid. Now, this opinion piece was printed a day before the report on verified Hamas sexual atrocities was to be made public. Months ago, the civil commission that produced the verified report approached the New York Times with its findings of these Hamas sexual atrocities. The New York Times said, no thanks, not interested in this evidence. It was printed, thank goodness, by people like CNN and others who are apparently interested in the truth of this matter. The New York Times knew this was coming out, and they knew this story was going to be bad, terrible for Hamas. So the night before, what did they choose to do? Print this garbage from Nicholas Kristof. Absolutely shameful media behavior. You cannot get any lower than this. How can Kristof keep his job? How can the New York Times not retract the piece, apologize, and fire everyone responsible for this insanity? If they don't, whatever shreds of credibility they have left will certainly evaporate. The Kristof piece is nothing but a blatant attempt to muddy the waters, to confuse, and to stir up even more hate against Jewish people abroad and here at home. And guess what? It worked. Last night, on the streets of Brooklyn, look at this, cut number 10. Video feed. Pro-Hamas, pro-Hezbollah radicals on the streets of America. If you're listening on the radio, they are attacking a young Jewish girl outside of a synagogue. There's repeated terrorism against Jewish people in New York City these days. New York Times, I hope you're proud of yourself. Where is the mayor of New York City today, by the way? As of 1 o'clock Eastern, nothing from Mamdani, who has repeatedly coddled and egged on this anti-Semitism that terrorizes the Jews on the streets of New York. Folks, do you really think someone trained dogs to rape people? Magical rape dogs? This is what the New York Times is selling you on behalf of terrorists who actually raped and mutilated young women and men, humiliated them, murdered them. Magical rape dogs. This is another IQ test. 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People like my dad, who can't say enough good things about it. We'll take a break here on the Scott Jennings Show. When we come back, the latest on Iran after this. Stay with us here on Salem.
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0: Tuesday, May the 12th, common sense for the American people. We check in on the latest with Iran. Yesterday, the president said the ceasefire is on life support. And later today, he leaves for China. I'm sure this will be a topic of conversation for him and President Xi. We're joined now by Lieutenant Colonel Tony Schaefer, retired U.S. Army Reserve Intelligence Officer, best-selling author, and current president of Project Sentinel. Tony, thanks for coming back on the show here. President is weighing military action. Yeah, thanks. The president weighing military action against Iran. I guess he's trying to decide whether he's going to have to drop a few more bombs to make sure these people know that we're serious. Is that the right call? Is it time to re-engage the military action here?
14: Yeah, we've never really stopped engaging. As a matter of fact, the Navy, as we speak, the Fifth Fleet, continues to conduct what I would say low-level combat operations focused on going after the IRGC, Boston Whaler, and smaller ships, trying to maintain control of the navigation channels. And yeah, I think, Scott, the only two options is to basically sit back and do nothing. And by the way, I think there's a reason why President Trump has not resumed combat operations. I think he wants to visit with Xi, President Xi, in China, because one of the notable things, we've talked about this on your show before, the Chinese depend on one-third of their oil, the domestic consumption of oil, one-third of it comes from Iran, from that region, primarily Iran. So the fact that all the ships that were full of Iranian oil have transited and made it to China, or those which tried to make it and didn't make it have been herded off, it tells me that there's going to be great economic pain that I think President Trump's going to try to leverage to try to get China to do something to help convince Iran to come to the table. So I think that's one of the prime reasons we haven't seen the resumption of combat operations to this point in time.
0: Yeah, I agree with you. And, of course, the naval blockade has been successful at strangling the Iranian economy. They're losing hundreds of millions of dollars a day. They don't have anywhere to put this oil that they're pumping out of the ground. But we haven't really seen that change the regime's behavior yet. It may be that that, combined with some pressure from China, changes their behavior, but it may not. And so I suspect the president over the next few days is going to have to decide, you know, what is his level of patience here with just using economic and diplomatic pressure, or does he feel like in order to be taken seriously, he's going to have to drop a few more bombs? You know, we destroyed thousands of military targets in the first round of combat operations. In your opinion, are there targets left that we can attack that would, in fact, bring some pain to the regime that might, you know, alter their thinking about how to deal with us here?
14: Yeah, I think, Scott, there's two categories of targets. First is leadership. I think we know where they're at. I just say it. If these guys want to wake up to make it to 2027, I think they should start thinking about what that means, because we were very effective the first time. I think we've equally effective this the second time. Secondly, while the primary targets of military capital, such as aircraft and ships, are gone, they still have infrastructure, and dual-use infrastructure is a legitimate target. And, Scott, I'm going to say something that may sound controversial. I don't know if it is or not. I think it's time for boots on the ground. The boots on the ground would be limited. It would be at Karg Island and a handful of other locations which would see us seize the means of production of oil. Now, one of the things that is notable, and I haven't seen confirmation, is the Iranians, as you said, are kind of the point of where they have no storage space left. They're preparing to start dumping raw oil into the Gulf, which would be a catastrophic environment, a real catastrophic environmental event. So I think we should look at how we could go about seizing those centers of gravity, as military terms. And I think that's one of the things we are contemplating doing.
0: You know, the president said something noteworthy in the Oval Office yesterday. He said, they think I'm going to get bored, or they think I'm going to lose interest. and I'm not. They cannot have a nuclear weapon. The president, I think, is signaling some resolve and some resistance here to the media narrative and the Democrat narrative. I mean, I'm left. I go into these discussions on television. I listen to the Democrats. It seems to me they want cut and run right now. They would love to just pull out and leave and let Iran declare victory. And they want that so that they can then say that Donald Trump has egg on his face. And they're thinking with their political brains, but they're not thinking with their, what they should be thinking with, which is their U.S. brains. What's in the best interest of the United States? And the president, I think, has articulated that these terrorists cannot have a nuclear weapon, and we have no choice here but to get complete and total victory. Tony Schaefer, thanks for coming by. We'll see what happens in China, and over the next few days, we'll have you back next week. Sound good?
14: Yeah, we should talk about Captain Mark Kelly, or soon to be Ensign Mark Kelly.
0: Oh, my goodness. You know what? We will do that. That guy, we talked about him on the show yesterday. Totally. What an irresponsible hack. All right, we got to take a break. Coming back on the other side, Michael Whatley from North Carolina is here. Don't want to miss it. He's running for Senate. Stay with us.
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17: With SRN News, I'm Keith Peters in Washington. President Trump has departed for Beijing to meet with China's President Xi Jinping. This high-stakes visit follows Trump's unsuccessful attempts to persuade China to influence Iran to meet U.S. terms to end the war. U.S. consumer prices have risen sharply due to the ongoing conflict, which has increased gasoline prices. Defense Secretary Pete Hegseth faced tough questions Tuesday from Republican and Democratic lawmakers about the Trump administration's endgame for the Iran war, the conflict's rising $29 billion cost, and its impact on diminishing U.S. weapons stockpiles. On Wall Street, the Dow up by 56 points, the Nasdaq dropped 185. More details at SRNnews.com.
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13: One man standing tall against the leftist mob. Here's Scott Jennings.
20: Well, we started the show today talking about the various IQ tests that are going on in America. One of them is, what should we do about violent crime? And in certain blue states and blue cities, the people who run those areas are failing and failing miserably. One of them is the former governor of North Carolina. His name is Roy Cooper, Democrat, now running for the United States Senate. Looking at a headline here in the New York Post. Nearly half of inmates released under then Governor Roy Cooper during COVID have been charged with new crimes, including 18 murder offenses. So what happened in North Carolina is that you had a Democrat governor who let a bunch of violent people out of jail. Stop me if any of this sounds familiar. It's familiar to anybody who lives in a blue state. They let all these violent people out of jail, 3,500 of them, in fact, and now about 600 have committed serious felonies in the wake of that release, homicides, sex offenses, and other violent crimes. 18 of them have been charged with murder in the 4 years since. That's what Roy Cooper did as governor of North Carolina. I shudder to think what he would do if he gets elected to the United States Senate. Our next guest is the man who's going to keep that from happening. His name is Michael Whatley, former chairman of the Republican National Committee and the nominee for the GOP in this North Carolina Senate race, which is open because of the retirement of Tom Tillis. Mr. Whatley, welcome back into the Scott Jennings Show. When you see this record of Roy Cooper letting all these violent people out to terrorize the people of North Carolina, is this the number one issue in your campaign right now?
21: It absolutely is. And the fact that Roy Cooper let this many criminals out, let these types of criminals out who have gone on to commit crime after crime after crime, once he let them out, is absolutely disqualifying. This is a man who should not be running for office. He certainly should not be elevated by the people of North Carolina. He is not going to be elevated by the people of North Carolina. When you think about the highest priority for any government, whether it's federal government, state government, or local government, that priority has to be protecting its citizens. And on that account, Roy Cooper is an abject failure.
20: Among the people that Roy Cooper let out of jail, a man named Tyrell Brace, who was arrested and charged with the murder of Elante Thompson, age 23,
0: on January 29, 2022, after Brace was set free in 2021 after multiple jail stints in the preceding decade for things like grand larcenies, breaking and entering, and assault by strangulation of a female with an unborn child. So here you have a guy who strangled a pregnant lady, is in and out of jail for a decade. Cooper lets them out, and then Brace gets arrested in August of 2022 and ends up pleading guilty to voluntary manslaughter. Story after story after story. And these are not household names. We know the big murder case that Cooper is responsible for in North Carolina, Irina Zarutska. But there's story after story after story. Has the local press, Michael, in North Carolina covered this at all? Have they told the people there the truth, or are they covering up for Roy Cooper?
21: They are covering up for Roy Cooper. The fact is there is total silence from the local press on this story, which is absolutely tragic. You know, and you think about the people that were on this list, you know, 51 of them who were serving life sentences when they were released by Roy Cooper, hundreds and hundreds of them who've gone out and committed violent felonies, sexual assaults, as well as the murders that you were just talking about. This is a real story. And the fact is that we're glad the New York Post, Fox News, and a couple other national outlets have picked this up and started running with it. But the fact is that the local press has done everything they can. They are one and done with their reports on this particular story, and they do not want to dig into it. Thankfully, we've seen that the North Carolina legislature, both the House and the Senate, have announced they're going to be holding hearings on this. And I think Roy Cooper really owes the people of North Carolina an explanation. Why were these people released? Why were these people put on the list? Who actually picked the list? Was it the NAACP and the ACLU who sued the governor that he ended up settling with? Did the governor pick these people? You know, how did these people get on this list? And why in the world did they let these people out of prison when they had such violent crimes and histories?
0: Blue state after blue state, you saw Democrat governors engage in this. In New York, former Governor Andrew Cuomo oversaw the release of 11,410 inmates. California, they turned loose 15,000, a third who wound up back behind bars. In North Carolina, though, the number of inmates released that later committed murder is really jumping off the page. We're not talking about petty criminals here. These are the most violent people they could have let out of jail, and they did. And why are people surprised when they commit violence? The number one way to predict if someone is going to commit violence, have they already done it? Chances are if they've done it once, they'll do it again. It strikes me, Michael Whatley, that Cooper is a little bit like Abigail Spanberger in Virginia. The press sort of runs and positions these people as, oh, they're moderates. These are normal, moderate centrists. And they get into office and they do crazy radical things. Of course, Cooper did this while he was governor, which is why they have to cover up for it now, because it blows the entire narrative about him being a centrist at all, doesn't it?
21: Yeah, it absolutely does. You know, and I had a reporter one time ask me, you know, Roy Cooper's going to run on his record. What are you going to run on? I said, well, I'm going to run on his record, too. You know, and we need to have a full discussion about it. The fact that he raised taxes as a legislator, he vetoed tax cuts as a governor. He announced that he was running for Senate by saying he would vote against the One Big Beautiful Bill because he wanted every family in North Carolina to pay $5,700 more in taxes on April 15th than they ended up paying. And he opposes no tax on tips, no tax on overtime, no tax on Social Security. You know, in addition to allowing all these criminals out of prison, you know, he also set up a revolving door with pretrial release and cashless bail that put those same criminals back on the streets again and again and again. And he also vetoed legislation that would have forced sheriffs to honor ICE detainers and get the worst of the worst in terms of criminal illegals out of North Carolina. So there is absolutely a record here that is worthy of Illinois, worthy of New York, worthy of California, but it is not North Carolina values that he has put forward as the governor of North Carolina.
0: That voice you're hearing, Michael Whatley, former chairman of the Republican National Committee, now running for the United States Senate in North Carolina. And it's true that if Republicans hold this seat, currently held by Tom Tillis, there's really no path for Democrats, in my opinion, to take back the United States Senate away which is vital, in my opinion, to saving the country and saving Western civilization. If you want to help Michael Whatley, his website is michaelwhatley.com. You can go there and find out more about his campaign. Michael, other issues that are in the news today. The president's on his way to China. He's dealing with Iran. What's your view on the president's handling of this so far? Was it the right call to finally say, we're just not going to let these butchers have nuclear weapons? Did the president get it right?
21: It's absolutely the right call. The president has been unequivocal that Iran is not going to develop nuclear weapons. They are not going to be able to deliver payloads via missiles into Europe or even the United States. And it is time for them to stop exporting terrorism. These are objectives that are strongly supported in North Carolina. Roy Cooper absolutely opposes them. When asked about our troops on the ground and in those operations, called it absurd. The fact is that the president has seen a national security issue. He has moved to address it, and the people of North Carolina back him for that.
0: Michael, what do you make of the Democrats who seem to be cheering against American success on this? I'm on television repeatedly with people who seem absolutely gleeful at the idea of being able to say, Iran has the upper hand. Iran is winning, and wasn't this awful? It seems to me that you have some pundits, but also some people in positions of responsibility, like Mark Kelly, the senator from Arizona, who do everything from cheer for Iran to actively spy for Iran. Iran doesn't need to recruit any spies. They have Mark Kelly from Arizona, who goes into classified briefings and then comes out on national television and tells the enemy what he heard. What do you make of Democrats who just can't bring themselves to say, you know what? It's a good idea for America to defeat Iran and keep these terrorists from having nuclear weapons.
21: Trump derangement syndrome is absolutely real, and you are right. The Democratic Party today, this is not our grandfather's Democratic Party. That former Democratic Party used to be the opposition party. They used to love America. Right now, we are seeing people who absolutely hate Trump more than they love America. They're going to undermine this country in order to undermine him. It's absolutely shocking and appalling, but they learned absolutely nothing from the 24 election cycle. You know, they ran on open borders, inflationary spending, and a woke, weak America, and they lost. They have doubled down on that same failed agenda. Roy Cooper and Jasmine Crockett and James Tallarico and Zohran Mamdani and Bernie Sanders and all the rest of the woke mob are fighting every single day for their values, for New York, for California, for those liberal values around the world. But they're not fighting for American values. They're not fighting for North Carolina.
0: Yeah, the choice of constituencies of the Democrats is really curious. Their constituencies are, best I can tell, violent criminals, because they let them out of jail over and over again, illegal aliens who they repeatedly want to let into the country, and who are repeatedly protected by Democrats even after they commit violent crimes here. Iran seems to be a new constituent of the Democrats. Hamas, terrorists, we've been talking about that, this idea that somehow Hamas is the good guys and Israel are the bad guys. You know, I'd say it's bad for America, but I think it's worse. I think it's bad for Western civilization, for one of our major political parties to have adopted all of these constituents. Please tell us, you're there.
21: Yeah, you're absolutely right.
0: The people of North Carolina won't stand for this, I hope.
21: No, you're absolutely right. I'm going to fight every single day to make sure that we have an economy that works for every family, for every, you know, employer across North Carolina. I'm going to fight and make sure that we have, you know, criminals behind bars and more cops on the streets, that we're going to keep our kids and our communities safe. I'm going to fight to make sure, you know, that our men and women in uniform, almost 10% of all men and women in uniform across this country are based in North Carolina, between the Army, the Navy, the Air Force, the Marines, and the Coast Guard. I'm going to make sure that they have what they need to carry out their missions to protect our interests and allies around the world. This election really does come down to a choice in North Carolina. It's a choice between one candidate who is going to vote against America First policies, who's going to vote against every one of President Trump's nominees. Yep. You know, don't forget that we are very likely going to have Supreme Court nominees that are going to be up before the Senate during the back half of President Trump's campaign. I want to be there to support those conservative judges and make sure that we keep the Supreme Court in conservative hands. So this is a true choice election, and we've never seen a bigger difference between two candidates in North Carolina.
20: Michael Whatley in North Carolina, thanks for joining us. We got to take a break. Come back after this.
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20: We continue with the IQ tests. Let's go to Nebraska, where
0: There is supposedly an independent running for the Nebraska Senate, U.S. Senate race there this year. Supposedly an independent. Is he really an independent? Let's discuss with our next guest, the current junior senator from the great state of Nebraska, Pete Ricketts, up for re-election this year. Senator Ricketts, thanks for joining us. It sounds like a bit of a bait and switch here going on in Nebraska. There's a man running named Dan Osborne who claims to be independent but is in fact endorsed by the Nebraska Democratic Party. Why all the deception out in Nebraska try to take you out this November?
5: Well, Scott, thanks for having me on, and you're exactly right. What they're trying to do is fool Nebraska voters. Look, the Democrat brand is so damaged in the Midwest that they know they can't win statewide by running a Democrat. And so what they're trying to do now, and it's not just Nebraska, it's other states as well, where they're trying to run this independent who basically is a Democrat. He takes all the Democrat talking points. He's got all their positions. But he's saying, well, look, I'm not a Democrat. I'm an independent. And when the Democrat Party of Nebraska endorses this guy, and the Democrat in the one of the Democrat primary candidates says, if I win the primary, I'm going to drop out and support the supposed fake independent, it tells you that he's really a Democrat, doesn't it? Like, it doesn't take a whole lot of brain power to go, hey, look, if the Democrats are endorsing him and the Democrat who wins the Democrat primary is even going to drop out if she wins in favor of this guy, I guess that this guy is really a Democrat after all.
0: It is an incredible amount of trouble and deception that the Democrats are going to try to fool the people of Nebraska into voting for someone who is actually going to be one of the more liberal members of the Democratic Conference if he were to get to Washington, which you were going to prevent, of course. He opposes keeping boys out of girls' sports. He wants to reopen the border. He would have voted against the working families' tax cuts of last summer. He's got $3.85 million in support from Chuck Schumer. If it walks like a duck, and it talks like a duck, and it looks like a duck, it's a Democrat in Nebraska. And in Nebraska, we already have a conservative, common-sense conservative in you representing people in the U.S. Senate. So the IQ test is this. Are the people of Nebraska going to fall for it? Seems to me they're pretty common-sense folks out there who will see through this deception.
5: Well, that's what we're going to be working on, is really expose Dan for what he is. And he really, it's actually, Scott, I got to tell you, it's even worse than what you said, because not only is he really a Democrat, you know, he's taken millions of dollars from Democrat donors, from Chuck Schumer, but he's also basically lying to Nebraskans. He said he's not even going to caucus when he gets to the U.S. Senate, which, of course, that just doesn't work that way, right? And he's, well, he said that to the press in one of his town hall meetings. He said, well, I am going to caucus with the party. It's just not Pete Ricketts' party. Well, there's only two parties, so that means he's going to caucus with the Democrats. So he's lying to people. But here's the other thing. It's not just about him being a Democrat. It's about him being corrupt. I mean, you think about right now what's going on. He is paying himself and his family nearly $500,000, and he's trying to hide it from Nebraska voters by running it through out-of-state companies so he can try and dodge our disclosure laws here in Nebraska about where those campaign funds are going. So he is one that's saying, oh, my gosh, corruption in Washington is so bad, and yet he is the one who is actually doing this right now before he's even elected. And not only that, you know, he says, like, oh, you know, Jeffrey Epstein is so bad. Well, he had a Jeffrey Epstein, you know, guy who was in the Epstein files for allegedly transporting underage girls as one of his campaign sponsors. So, you know, for one of his fundraisers, you know, just so it goes to, you know, he wants to say he's all these things, but he's a hypocrite because he keeps going, yeah, look at me, I'm so clean, I'm going to clean up Washington, but then he's the one that's actually one involved in all this grift.
0: Chuck Schumer would not be investing millions of dollars in someone who did not intend to caucus with the Democratic Conference in Washington. This is a grift, it is a scam, it is a pull the wool over the eyes of voters, it is a lie, and it is an IQ test. I have a feeling the people of Nebraska, who tend to be some of the most common sense people in the country, are going to see through all of this deception to try to get this supposed independent in office. He's not an independent. Osborne is, in fact, one of the most liberal Democrats they have recruited to run for office in America. Pete Ricketts, United States Senator, thanks for joining us. Good luck in your campaign. We'll talk to you soon.
5: All right. Hey, thanks a lot, Scott. Appreciate it. You have a good one.
0: All right. Thanks a lot. We'll be back after this with some headlines. We've got lots of other stories to cover today. Stay with us here on Salem. Breaking News Day on the Scott Jennings Show.
7: If the leftists haven't had enough yet, there's more. 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
12: News this hour from Town Hall. I'm Keith Peters in Washington. President Trump is on his way to China for a summit with the country's President Xi Jinping. The American Enterprise Institute's Matthew Continetti says he expects the two leaders to talk about Iran and a whole lot more.
14: I do think AI will be part of the discussions. I think that Jimmy Lai and some of the other political prisoners, especially these Christian pastors like Pastor Jin, who have been imprisoned by the Chinese authorities, they should be on the table. And I think there's a shot that Jimmy Lai is released.
12: Continetti tells the Salem Radio Network that Xi Jinping is very sensitive about Jimmy Lai, in particular because of Lai's opposition to the Chinese Communist Party's takeover of Hong Kong. The Senate confirms President Trump's nominee to chair the Federal Reserve. Correspondent Bernie Bennett has more.
15: The Senate confirmed Kevin Warsh's nomination to a 14-year term on the Federal Reserve Board of Governors on Tuesday, teeing up a final vote to make the ally of President Donald Trump, the central bank's next chair. The 51-45 vote was largely along party lines, with Senator John Fetterman of Pennsylvania, the only Democrat to vote in favor of Warsh, a former Fed governor and Wall Street banker. Warsh's nomination to be the central bank's chair for a four-year term requires a separate Senate vote, which is expected as soon as Wednesday. Bernie Bennett, Washington.
12: Marty McCary is resigning as President Trump's Food and Drug Administration chief. The surgeon and health researcher's tenure had drawn complaints from pharmaceutical executives, pro-life activists, and other Trump allies. The president said Tuesday that McCary was having some difficulty, but he's going to go on and he's going to do well. On Wall Street, the Dow up by 56 points, the Nasdaq dropped 185, the S&P 500 lower by 11. More on these stories at townhall.com.
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1: 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From Washington, I'm Keith Peters. An online learning system reaches a deal with hackers.
3: The company that operates the online learning system, Canvas, says it has reached a deal with hackers to delete the data they stole in the cyber attack last week that created chaos for many students. Instructure, the parent company of Canvas, hasn't provided any details of the deal, including whether a payment was involved. A hacking group named Shiny Hunters claimed responsibility for the breach. The data has been returned to Instructure, but the company says there is no way to know whether the data was erased for good. I'm Mike Hemp.
1: Denver airport workers initially missed a security breach by a 41-year-old man who scaled an 8-foot perimeter fence and crossed a runway where he was hit and killed by a Frontier Airlines plane. More on these stories available at townhall.com. From Washington, I'm Keith Peters.
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5: Your Fox 45 forecast. Skies will be partly cloudy overnight with temperatures dropping to the upper 40s and low 50s. Tomorrow, we have the next chance of scattered showers, and a few storms are possible in the afternoon with highs reaching the mid-70s. We'll dry out on Thursday, but it will be cooler. Highs will be in the mid-60s. Then on Friday, we'll be in the 70s. We jump to the 80s on Saturday and Sunday as we warm up into next week. From the Fox 45 Weather Authority, I'm meteorologist Jasmine Lomax for Talk Radio 680 WCBM.
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1: Fighting for free speech, Western civilization, and delivering common sense for the American people. Ladies and gentlemen, here's Scott Jennings.
2: Tuesday, May the 12th, common sense for the American people. Quick check of the headlines here. President Trump departing the White House in just a few minutes. He's out on the South Lawn talking to the media before heading off to China. And he was previewing these conversations that he'll have with his counterpart, President Xi. Will they talk about Iran? Let's hear from the president in Cut 14.
3: Number one, we're going to have a long talk about it. I think he's been relatively good, to be honest with you. You look at the blockade, no problem. They get a lot of their oil from that area. We've had no problem. And he's been a friend of mine. He's been somebody that we get along with. And I think you're going to see that good things are going to happen. This is going to be a very exciting trip. A lot of good things are going to happen.
2: President putting a lot of stock into his personal relationship with President Xi. A lot of people around the White House

0: foreshadowing some deals that could be announced between the two countries, but everybody's waiting to see what happens with China. Will they get engaged here in pressuring Iran to come to their senses and get the Middle East settled down? Pressure is continuing to build on the Iranian regime as U.S. officials say the blockade and sanctions campaign are having a real negative impact on the regime's economy and military posture. This morning, there was a hearing on Capitol Hill. Testifying was Chairman of the Joint Chiefs, General Dan Kane. Let's take a listen to that in cut number 11.
1: The totality of total pressure, which the military element is just one component on, is what the regime in Iran is feeling right now. And I think there's no shortage of ability to hold that pressure. The decision on for how long to hold that pressure is, of course, a political one and within our civilian leadership. But I would highlight that they are absolutely feeling that pressure, not just from the blockade, as the secretary talked about, but the continuation of sanctions that Treasury and others have put on there, and we retain a range of military options.
0: A couple of personnel notes out of Washington this morning. Kevin Warsh took another step towards becoming Federal Reserve Chairman today. The Senate has approved his nomination to the board, so he's confirmed now, and I guess tomorrow they'll vote to make him the chairman of the board. So Warsh is on his way to replacing Jerome Powell. This just in, Dr. Marty McCary is out as commissioner of the Food and Drug Administration. McCary has resigned. This is the fourth high-profile departure of someone at a high level from the Trump administration this year. We'll continue to monitor that. But McCary has resigned, and that was to be expected. A lot of controversy swirling around McCary the last few days, and obviously the pressure got to him. I want to go back to Capitol Hill for just a moment, and I should add, we are waiting for Senator Bill Cassidy of Louisiana to call us up. If he gets to us, we'll get him on the air as soon as he... I'm being told Senator Cassidy is joining us. The senator from Louisiana is here, Bill Cassidy. Thanks for joining us and spending some time with us on the Scott Jennings Show. I know you were on the floor of the Senate today confirming Kevin Warsh and also doing some other business. Any quick reaction to that? Is it time for new leadership at the Fed? I assume you say yes.
2: Yeah, Scott comes on board. Scott's got a great perspective. It's almost like people who don't like Kevin Warsh still like Kevin Warsh. And so I think he's going to do a good job. I'm glad the president put him up. By the way, Scott, it's one thing to be on hold, have the host say, wait a second, we're waiting for the guy.
0: Yeah, it's live radio. And it's, you know, we're like a duck around here, Senator. It's very calm on top, but below the surface, utter chaos. But we got you on the air nonetheless. Now, you're the chairman of the Senate Help Committee. Yeah, you've been a doctor. You are a doctor. You've been up there for a very long time. You've got all sorts of experience in dealing with health care and health insurance issues, you know, what people are paying. We've also got some stuff going on right now in Washington around the abortion pill and how the Supreme Court is dealing with that. Let me ask you about that. Is the administration doing enough right now to rein in these issues with the abortion pill? There's pro-lifers all over the country who are pretty mad about this issue right now.
2: I think the administration could do more. One thing that the first Trump administration tried to do was require an in-person visit for someone to get the abortion pill. The Biden administration did away with that, and so far this administration has not tried to put it back on board. Why is that important? There are people who are coercing or tricking women who are pregnant into taking the abortion pill. There are people being prosecuted in Louisiana for doing that. If a doctor sees the patient, he's going to say, do you want to take this? And she'll say yes or she'll say no. Or he'll do an ultrasound and see, well, the baby's now 20 weeks. You're too far along to take this abortion pill. But if some boyfriend gets it and slips it into someone's food, as apparently that has happened, or a mother gets it and forces her daughter to take it, daughter thinks she's going to have a gender reveal party, instead she's forced to take the pill, the doctor should pick that up. We would ask that in-person visit be required before the bill can be dispensed.
0: Senator Bill Cassidy of Louisiana is our guest. Senator, you work on the health care issues all the time. You've got some landmark agenda items One of them is called the Money and Value for Patients agenda. You call it the MVP agenda. You're trying to make healthcare more affordable and empower families to pick the best care for them. What are the ideas in that general MVP agenda that you're running on there for the Senate?
2: Yeah, the president and I were both saying a couple months ago that money should go to the patient and not to the insurance company. Why? You give it to the insurance company, at least 20% goes for profit and overhead. You give it to the patient, 100% goes for the care they need. So when we're concerned about the affordability of healthcare, the idea is the federal government would support middle-income families getting their insurance, give them, say, for a family of four, up to $2,000 per year. It would go there. You couple, that's the money. Money in your pocket for your out-of-pocket. The value, we're pushing price transparency. It's already out there. We want to make it even more. And there's private groups making apps that will tell you how much something costs and where to go to get it at that cost. So that's the value, price transparency, money and value for the patient. If you give a family of four $2,000, 60% of those families will not have more than $2,000 worth of expenditures in a given year. If they're getting price transparency, you know, say to the app, where is the cheapest place to have my daughter's earache seen? They're going to take you to the less expensive place, and you're going to save your money, and you're going to get value. And that could decrease the price of being insured, Scott, by as much as $5,000 to $6,000 a year.
0: Senator Bill Cassidy of Louisiana, it's time for voting, by the way, in the Republican primary. You've got two opponents. Letlow, who's in the Congress, and Fleming, who's the current state treasurer, used to be in the Congress. I'm going to give you a minute here and give you the last word. Why are you the best choice for people in Louisiana to return to the United States Senate?
2: Hey, Scott, thanks. Because I have delivered for the state of Louisiana. Over the last 6 years, I've brought over 13.5 billion dollars for roads and bridges, ports, sewer, water, decreasing risk of flooding by myself. Not by myself, but as part of a negotiating team. My two opponents oppose that bill. They would rather we not get the $13.5 billion. Latest amount, President Trump has released $1.35 billion coming to make sure everyone has access to high-speed affordable Internet. The president has recently signed into law four bills that I wrote or negotiated. One he called the most important bill he had signed this year, giving law enforcement more tools to fight back on cartels pushing fentanyl, another to lower the cost of prescription drugs. If you want someone who delivers and has delivered working with President Trump, vote Bill Cassidy.
0: Senator Bill Cassidy of Louisiana, you live and represent one of the craziest political states in the union. You all got a lot going on down there. I was in the Capitol the other day and met all sorts of nice folks, and certainly your race was a hot topic of conversation. And the primary is coming up here in just a couple of days, yeah?
2: Yeah, it's going to be on Saturday. Now, no, it's a closed partisan primary, but no party can vote in the Republican primary. So we're asking people who are no party who want to vote for a Republican to ask for a Republican ballot. If you don't ask for a Republican ballot, you're not going to be able to vote in the Republican primary. And of course, Scott, I tell people the election is this Saturday, the 16th, if you're voting for Bill Cassidy, and it's Sunday, the 17th, if you're voting for anybody else.
0: Well, I know you mean that tongue in cheek, and we'll look for a big turnout in the Louisiana primary for U.S. Senate. Bill Cassidy, thanks for your time today. I need to get a quick word in here from our friends at Relief Factor, and specifically from our friend George out in Oregon. 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Kat Rosenfeld from the Free Press joins us next with a crazy story out of New York City. Come back for that on the Scott Jennings Show.
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0: It is Tuesday, May the 12th. We're here in New York City, and a crazy story is circulating in New York and around the country about a man that was killed in the Chelsea subway station last week, 76-year-old Ross Falzone. He was pushed down the stairs in the subway by, apparently, by a man named Ramel Burke, who's 32 years old, a serial troublemaker who has been arrested four times since February. He had been in the Bellevue Hospital about an hour before he committed this crime. Shockingly, a few weeks ago, he had attacked another woman on the subway, and she had declined to press charges against him, and therefore he didn't get put in jail, and now he winds up killing someone on the subway. Our next guest is a writer for the Free Press named Kat Rosenfield. Kat is here because she has a story today, and the headline is a quote: "I don't want to put another black man in jail." And what we're talking about is the issue of suicidal empathy that is spreading among victims of crime. Kat, thanks for coming in here. Tell us about your piece. This story has captivated people around the country because, A, the person shouldn't have been out of jail, and, B, if it hadn't been for this lady, he would have been in jail. Is that how you see it?
11: Yeah, to a certain extent. I mean, obviously, you know, the beginning of this is a systemic failure. This is somebody who was known to law enforcement, who had been in and out of custody, who had a history of violent behavior. And so the fact that he was released back onto the streets speaks to a breakdown happening within New York City's criminal justice system. But that said, victims' participation in the system is part of the system. And you do have this woman who was attacked by this man last month, and she declined to press charges for identitarian reasons. She's a young, one presumes, political progressive, and she was attacked by somebody who happens to be black. And so she didn't want to be seen as complicit in racism by putting a black man in prison. She sees him as a member of this sort of disprivileged, marginalized monolith who's in need of her compassion and her empathy and her protection. And because she did not want to participate in seeing justice done, now an innocent person is dead.
0: You write in your piece that her compassion was reserved for the man who tried to kill her. For herself and people like her, there was none to be spared. Another narrative for the pile. I won't press charges because the man who tried to kill me is the real victim in this equation, a victim of racism. Now, seems to me the real victim here is the person who got murdered, the 76-year-old guy who got pushed down the stairs. Do you think that the person in question here, the victim, the original victim, do you think she's feeling any regret about what she did in this case based on your reporting, just sort of based on your analysis of it?
11: Well, I mean, she's in the New York Post speaking anonymously, and she says she does regret it. You know, she says that she wishes she had cooperated with law enforcement. What is interesting is obviously that is very much too little too late. This man is dead. But also the window that it offers into her mindset, that she was so kind of cowed by the notion of what was required of her as a good liberal, that she was willing to allow that to supersede even her own instinct for self-preservation, her sense of responsibility to her community. You know, it all disappeared under the idea that by virtue of belonging to certain identity categories, this man who had attacked her and who went on to kill somebody else really had a monopoly on all the available empathy.
0: Yeah, her politics seems to have taken precedent over, as you say, what's good for her, but, you know, what is right for your community. When you start to put your politics and this, as you call it, suicidal empathy ahead of what's best for the people in your immediate vicinity, it seems to me that that is a recipe for societal breakdown. If you have more and more people who sort of take this upside down worldview, how could you have any law and order at all? I'll give you the last word.
11: Yeah, I just want to say, you know, there's nothing wrong with empathy. It's an important vehicle for human connection. We all have the capacity for it. But this is a real perversion of it, that we should have more compassion for people who harm others than for the people they harm. You know, and it's not a political thing. It can happen in a political setting. But this impulse is in us because we like the idea of people being redeemed by the power of love and understanding. And that's understandable. It's just dangerous to let it run free off the leash in this way, as we can see by what happened here.
0: Yeah, particularly when the person has a long, long history of committing violent acts against others. The story is called "I Don't Want to Put Another Black Man in Jail." It's in the Free Press, thefp.com. I highly recommend you read thefp.com every day. The writer is Kat Rosenfield. Kat, thanks for coming on. We look forward to having you back.
11: Thanks for having me, Scott.
0: All right. Coming up after this break, we got to get back into this issue of what the New York Times has printed, this blood libel against the Jewish people, against Israel. And the ambassador of Israel to the United States is here live to refute it. Don't miss this big interview coming up right after this on the Scott Jennings Show.
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15: With SRN News, I'm Keith Peters in Washington. President Trump is set to land in Beijing on Wednesday for a state visit with Chinese leader Xi Jinping. Trump told reporters that trade will be the main focus of their discussions. The Trump administration hopes to establish a board of trade with China to address differences and prevent further trade conflicts. U.S. consumer prices climbed sharply again last month as the 10-week war with Iran pushed energy prices higher. The Labor Department reported Tuesday that its consumer price index rose 3.8% from April of 2025. On a month-to-month basis, April prices were up 0.6% from March as gasoline prices rose 5.4%. On Wall Street, the Dow up by 56 points. More details at srnnews.com.
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0: It is Tuesday, May the 12th. Scott Jennings here on Salem. You know, one of the things that we try to do here is help you sort through conspiracy theories versus truth, facts versus narratives. And we're going to do that today. In just a moment, I'm going to bring in the Israeli ambassador to the United States, Yekiel Leiter. He'll join us in just a moment. I want to set this conversation up for you because there are two stories sitting out there today, and one is true and one is not. The New York Times has printed a story so ridiculous, so unhinged, that nobody else would touch it, so full of conspiracy theories. It's written by a man named Nicholas Kristof, who is a prominent writer for the New York Times. They call it an opinion piece. They did print it on the front page. And in this opinion piece, he tells lots of stories, including the story of a woman who claims she was raped by a dog that was trained by Israel. I sound silly even saying it out loud. That's how ridiculous this is. All this goes back to a conspiracy theory website, by the way. All the sources in this story are very problematic. There are no witnesses. There are no facts. There's no evidence, no photos, nothing but an accusation that is so fantastical that I can't believe anybody would believe it, let alone write about it, let alone try to put it and succeed in putting it on the front page of the New York Times. The other story that's out there today, which is true, is about the actual sexual atrocities that occurred on October the 7th. Hamas invaded Israel, and when they got there, they did unspeakable, inhuman things to the people they met, including at the Nova Music Festival site, where I don't even want to describe to you what witnesses and survivors have told to the investigators, but there's a report out from this thing called the Civil Commission, hundreds of pages, eyewitness testimony, video, verifiable evidence and proof of what sexual atrocities Hamas committed against Jewish people, some Americans also, on that day. That's a true factual story. Versus Nicholas Kristof, who said, somebody told me they got raped by a dog that had been trained by Israel. That's what we're dealing with today. Joining us now to discuss this and to give us his take on this is the ambassador to the United States of America from Israel, Yekiel Leiter. Ambassador Leiter, thank you for joining us. I feel crazy even talking about, thank you. I feel crazy even talking about this, but they put it on the front page of the New York Times. And so when you read this, blood libel against Israel, what was your reaction?
21: Well, you know, Scott, we live in an age of, you remember the movie Wag the Dog? You know, we live in an age where the only thing that makes the news is man bites dog. And now we've got Nicholas Kristof of the New York Times saying, dog rapes man. The absurdity of the whole thing and the tragedy of the whole thing and the immorality of the whole thing is that here we are, two normal human beings in the middle of the day, having a conversation about the irrational. And that's what propaganda does. It puts you in a position where you have to relate to the utter irrationality as something which is normal. It normalizes it. Look, the people in this article, the New York Times, and the New York Times has a long history. You know, you used to say about a rag newspaper, it's only good for wrapping fish in it tomorrow. Mm. New York Times has reached a level where it's not even worth wrapping fish in it. Just don't even pick it up. It's become so disgustingly anti-Semitic that it's just intolerable situation. They have run so many articles critical of Israel. It's the bon ton, you know. You can criticize Israel. You can criticize any country. But, you know, the thing to do today is to wake up in the morning and think about what kind of insanity can I level at the Jewish state? And then I'll say, oh, I'm not anti-Semitic. I'm just anti-Zionist or anti-Israel, as if there's a difference between the two. That's the new form of anti-Semitism. Anti-Semitism goes through mutations. It's like a virus. And the present one is, how can I condemn, lambast, and wipe up the floor, demonize the Jewish state? Look, we're a state of law, a democracy. If somebody has a complaint that they were mistreated in prison, you submit a complaint, it's investigated. And look when this came out, Scott. I mean, the timing is just so perfect, okay?
0: Yes.
21: The Hamas terrorist, you know, he's become, this Nick Kristof, I remember, he used to be a serious journalist, but he's gone the route now of the pack, talking about dogs, you know. They run with the pack. Okay, so he now decided to be a shill for Hamas propaganda. Everybody he quotes in there is connected with either Hamas or the Popular Front for the Liberation of Palestine, terrorists. And what they did on October 7th was actually film their rape of the people they were murdering on their GoPro cameras on their forehead. You know, these are the depraved individuals. I mean, there's no way to describe them, beasts. Who came over and tore pieces as they were raping them. Put it on GoPro cameras to go show their followers back in Gaza. The report comes out, hundreds of testimonies, all that's been documented and proved. And what he does is he puts out this report of 14 people associated with Hamas and PFLP the day before in order to undermine it. It's just so reprehensible, it's indescribable.
0: Let me ask you a question, Mr. Ambassador. Did Kristof ever reach out to the Israeli government to just ask a question about any of this, to say, hey, what is your response here? My assumption is he did not, but what was there any back and forth?
21: You know, Scott, there's reaching out and there's reaching out. You know, when you're investigating a story, you don't just pick up the phone and say, hey, I just got a story about a dog raping a guy in prison. Can you respond to that? You're not going to get a response because it's so utterly irrational. Yeah. Yes, Israel responded. The prison system responded and said, look, everybody is taken before a judge. There's oversight. The judicial system in Israel is very strict. And that's exactly what we responded. Did he care? He doesn't care. No. He was doing a job for Palestinian Hamas propaganda. He did his job. He tried to undermine the report that came out today, which is documented and proven. But what he's got to do is, it's called transference. You take what the criminals really do and you transfer it to the victim, okay? Yeah. And that's what is happening today on the part of these anti-Semites, is to make Israel the bad guy every which way. Every morning we wake up to some new attempt to demonize and make us into the devil of the Middle East. It's not going to work. Ultimately, lies peter out. The truth ultimately will be vindicated. You know, the Nazi propaganda, the Soviet propaganda, Hamas propaganda is going to go the same way as all that stuff did.
0: The timing of all this is incredible, because the Civil Commission that wrote the true report about what Hamas did on October the 7th told the New York Times, we have this report, we have all this evidence, as you said, we have all this video, we have the fully documented truth. And they said, we're not interested. But they had knowledge of when it was going to be published. And the day before, they decided to publish this Kristof column. to muddy the waters because they didn't want the true report to rule the narrative of the day. They had to interrupt the narrative of they had to interrupt the truth with this crazy dog narrative. The insidious nature of it is almost too incredible to believe, but it actually happened.
21: It's insidious, and there's an insouciance about it. There's a kind of shrug your shoulders, who cares attitude about it, no matter what lies we spread. Look, I'll tell you, Scott, tell your listeners, I met with the New York Times editorial board while they were writing consistently about us trying to starve the population in Gaza. And I brought them facts. It was the entire editorial board of the New York Times. I brought them facts. I put it down on the table. And then they said to me, well, Ambassador, you're very convincing, but could everybody be wrong? I said, well, not everybody's wrong. There are plenty of good journalists who are really looking into the story and telling the truth. There are experts in urban warfare telling that nobody ever fought a more difficult war in an urban setting in a more moral fashion. But if you think it's everybody, it may have something to do with the fact that you printed a picture on the front page of your newspaper of a little baby, Muhammad, 18 months old, with a protruding spine. You could actually see his spine protruding from the back. It was a heart-wrenching picture. And what they neglected to mention was that the baby wasn't suffering from starvation. He was suffering from cerebral palsy. It had nothing to do with the war. It had nothing to do with Israel. But they indicted the Jewish people. They indicted the state of Israel. Accused us of starving a population when they knew damn well that it was cerebral palsy. They issued a response 5 days later, but who paid any attention to that? It was on a back page, received just a few thousand hits, whereas their front page article received millions of hits. So when I said that, the chief editor said to me, oh, don't you think you're making too much of a misappropriation? I said, a misappropriation? When you accuse me of murder, when you accuse me, the father of a soldier who died in Gaza because we didn't do what you're accusing us of, what you're doing is a blood libel, not misappropriation. And this, what happened yesterday, what Nick Kristof is guilty of, is a blood libel. The same way we didn't put blood in our wafers for Passover and we didn't poison wells in the Middle Ages, we don't starve people and we don't train dogs to rape people.
0: That voice you're hearing is the ambassador of Israel to the United States, Yekiel Leiter. Ambassador Leiter, I just want to wrap up this segment, and we're going to come back with five more minutes with you after the break. This whole idea, if you followed anything going on in the Middle East for more than a minute, you know that Israel's enemies have for decades been making up all sorts of ludicrous claims. One of the greatest and most insane conspiracy theories is this constant idea that Israel is training animals to attack its enemies. There's always been conspiracy theory. Sharks, rats, lizards, cows, dolphins, hawks, pigs, now it's dogs. The fact and the idea that the New York Times would take one of these long-standing conspiracy theories that goes back to this thing called the Euromed Human Rights Monitor, which is a pro-Hamas Qatari-based group that runs Hamas propaganda, the fact that they would transplant that onto the front page of the New York Times. There's no news here. There's no truth here. There's no facts here. It's just all out, outright propaganda. And by the way, it's intended for people to take action on, which is what happened last night in Brooklyn, New York. You had people out in the streets terrorizing Jewish people in New York City in front of a synagogue, attacking a little girl. It's all on video. I hope they're happy. I'll give you the last word, then we got to take a break.
21: But look, you're absolutely right. The New York Times is now coupled with Tucker Carlson and a whole group of conspiratorial podcasters who blame everything on Israel and the Jewish people. You got an itch on your behind, it's the Jewish people behind it. Anything you can think of. There's a disease out there, the Jews are responsible. A lack of peace in the Middle East, the Jews are responsible. The budget deficit in the United States, the Jews are responsible. This has a history. And Scott, it doesn't end well.
0: It does not. Ambassador Leiter, hang on. We're going to take a quick break, and I want to ask you about U.S.-Israel relations moving into the future when we come back. I do have a quick word for something called the Issues, Etc., Making the Case Conference. Now, I spoke at this in Chicago last summer, and I had an amazing experience. 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This year's Issues, Etc., Making the Case Conference is June 12th and 13th. 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When we come back, more with the ambassador after this on the Scott Jennings Show.
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0: Tuesday, May the 12th, continuing on here with Ambassador Yekiel Leiter, the Israeli ambassador to the United States. Ambassador, thanks for holding over with us. I think we've talked enough about the lies of Nicholas Kristof. One thing I want to bring up, though, is this Civil Commission report on what actually happened on October the 7th. I don't want to read some of the details of what happened. It's inhuman. It is subhuman what was done to people, particularly at the Nova Music Festival site, all documented, all on video, eyewitness testimony, survivor testimony. As I was reading through all this today, and I went there last summer, and I talked to people who had been at the Nova site, and I was shaken, frankly, by what I heard, and it's all confirmed in this report. One thing that struck me today is the restraint, frankly, that Israel showed in this war against Hamas. If you read these details, And, I mean, honestly, if I had been in your shoes after October the 7th, the restraint and the care that you showed for the people in Gaza, I mean, when you look at what was done, it's atrocious. And I frankly think Israel, I mean, you're getting no credit for this, but the restraint that you showed, even in the face of these atrocities, is really something something people aren't talking about enough.
21: Well, Scott, I agree with you. I think that in the long run, common sense is going to prevail in the face of conspiratorial theories. I think the American people are healthy. And I think there's far more common sense out there than there is the New York Times. The average church in the United States has more common sense than the editorial board of the New York Times, and certainly that of Nick Kristof, who just become a shill for Hamas. We showed restraint. We showed restraint. And, you know, when we told populations in Rafah, for example, former Vice President Kamala Harris said, if we go into Rafah, there's going to be thousands killed. No one was killed. We moved the people out first. And when we moved the people out of harm's way, we were accused of ethnic cleansing. You know, you're damned if you do and damned if you don't, particularly if you're the state of Israel. So, yes, I think that if you had a situation here in the United States where, you know, 1,200 people were massacred in one day, in a few hours, in Laredo, Texas, because terrorists came across the Mexican border. You know, and I know, and the American people know what would happen on the other side of that border. Same thing with, you know, in Montana, the Canadian border. Here Hamas came in. Well, we were employing them. We had 30,000 Palestinian Arabs come into Israel every day for work. Okay? We tried to lower the unemployment rate in Gaza. We wanted to better the human development index for Gaza. We wanted to better their economy. So we brought in 30,000 workers every day. They took the intel that they gathered from coming in every day to work, brought it back to Hamas, and Hamas stormed. They murdered 1,200 people in the most horrific fashion. They filmed it all on their GoPro cameras. They sent it back to celebrate, and people, the supporters around the world, including Ivy League universities here in the United States, professors came out and said they were gleeful. They celebrated on October 8th. And you know when we were accused of genocide, Scott? We went into Gaza 3 weeks later. They were already accusing us of genocide the first week. We hadn't even gone in yet because the narrative was prepared. And what the New York Times and Nick Kristof and these people, you know, the Carlsons and the Candace Owens and what they're doing, and some of these Pikers, Sam Piker, whether they're on the extreme left or on the extreme right, they're become completely irrational. And what they are, what they're selling to the American people is irrationality, is insanity. And people have common sense, and common sense is going to overcome this these anti-Semitic tropes that are being propagated out there. The level of asked me just before the break about collaboration with the U.S. and U.S.-Israel relations. Do I have a minute just to comment on that?
0: We got about one minute. I'll give you the last word on that. Yeah.
21: Well, thank you. Look, the level of collaboration between our two countries has never been as deep and as wide as it is now under President Trump. We have, you know, fought this war against Iran together. This nonsense about Israel dragging America in, nobody drags President Trump into anything, okay? And President Trump makes an assessment as to what's in the best interest of the American people. And we're all for America first. If America is first and Russia's, you know, a distant 10th and China's a distant 20th, we're stronger. We're happier. We want to see America first. That's the first thing on Israel's agenda, that America should be first.
0: Right.
21: But we have common interests, and Iran is a common interest, and they're an enemy of the West, and they like to destroy. They call us little Satan, you big Satan. So we're working in this together. This is the precedent for the future.
0: I want to stop it right there because what you just said is the most important thing. We are partners in the defense of Western civilization and in the defense of moral clarity, and I thank you for yours today, Ambassador Leiter. We're out of time. Thanks for coming on and spending time with us. We'll be back tomorrow. It's the Scott Jennings Show on Salem. Thanks for listening. I- I wasn't expecting it, but once you see who built the modern education system, everything clicks. Death of Recess. It comes from Angel Studios. It's not really about recess. It's about control. This documentary exposes how the classroom didn't just evolve. It was intentionally designed, standardized, and centralized. Powerful institutions shaped it, and now they protect it. Billions of dollars flow through education organizations while test scores collapse. Parents were pushed out. Bureaucracies grew stronger, and kids lost freedom. This film examines how controversial gender ideology entered classrooms, all while families are told to stay quiet. Institutions protect themselves, not the children. This system didn't fail by accident. It calcified, and if we don't challenge it, it will not change. That's why independent platforms matter. Angel Studios is willing to distribute stories that mainstream outlets won't touch. Watch it for yourself, then decide. 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
15: News this hour from Town Hall. I'm Keith Peters in Washington. A Republican redistricting effort in South Carolina has failed after an initial vote in the state Senate fell short.
6: President Donald Trump had urged South Carolina to redraw its U.S. House map ahead of the November elections. The state House had previously voted in favor of letting lawmakers return after the regular session ends this week to consider redistricting. But the Senate also had to approve taking up redistricting. The 29-17 vote failed with just two votes short of the two-thirds needed. I'm Lisa Dwyer.
15: President Trump is on his way to Beijing for a meeting with Chinese leader Xi Jinping. The American Enterprise Institute's Matthew Condonetti hopes President Trump and Xi discuss arms control when they meet.
7: I think we need to have some type of dialogue on strategic arms with China. I think that's one reason why we can't continue down the Cold War pattern of just simply engaging in arms control with the Russians in the new world, where China is a rising nuclear power. They have to be included as well.
15: Continetti made his comments to the Salem Radio Network. Prosecutors have filed criminal charges against the operator of the ship that crashed into Baltimore's Francis Scott Key Bridge, leading to the deaths of six construction workers in March 2024. The FBI's Jimmy Paul says the Key Bridge collapse was preventable.
8: We know, as is laid out in this indictment, the collapse should never have happened. As alleged, the bridge was struck and collapsed because those who were responsible for the ship's operation deliberately cut corners at the expense of safety.
15: On Wall Street, the Dow up by 56 points, the NASDAQ dropped 185, the S&P 500 lower by 11. More on these stories at townhall.com.
9: 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It's a community of people like you helping each other. So yeah, if you're frustrated too, here's your chance to make

0: Judge approved an agreement between Woods' defense attorney and prosecutors following a four-minute hearing in Martin County Circuit Court. Prosecutors had issued a subpoena seeking copies of all prescription medication records for the legendary golfer from the start of the year through the end of March. Prosecutors agreed to the defense attorney's request for a protective order limiting who can access the records. I'm Geffen Coolball.
1: Memphis Grizzlies forward Brandon Clark was found dead Monday at a home in the Los Angeles area. He was 29. News and analysis at townhall.com. From Washington, I'm Keith Peters. The Beatles are returning to one of their iconic sites with a new fan experience in London.
2: Apple Corps, the company founded by the Beatles, will open a seven-floor attraction at their early headquarters in 2027. The building is where the album Let It Be was recorded, and the rooftop, the site of the Beatles' last public performance. Fans will have access to the venue. In the meantime, both Paul McCartney and Ringo Starr have expressed excitement about the project. Jason Walker reporting.
1: The well-known film critic and journalist Rex Reed has died at 87. A publicist said he passed away Tuesday at his Manhattan home after a short illness. Reed was a prominent voice in cultural criticism for over six decades, writing for the New York Observer and publishing eight books. More on these stories at townhall.com. I'm Keith Peters in Washington.
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4: Your Fox 45 forecast. It'll be a quiet night as temperatures drop to the upper 40s and low 50s under partly cloudy skies. Tomorrow, we have the next chance of scattered showers, and a few storms are possible in the afternoon. Highs will reach the mid-70s, and it will be breezy. We'll dry out by Thursday. From the Fox 45 Weather Authority, I'm meteorologist Jasmine Lomax for Talk Radio 680 WCVM.
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11: No, it's really going to be a good show today. Yeah, absolutely. Hello, everybody. Welcome to the Todd Stearns Radio Show. Great to have you with us today. 3 hours of conversation. 901-260-5926, our telephone number. That's 901-260-5926. And a lot of ground to cover today. Let me just give you a little preview, a little amuse-bouche, as they say in the fancy restaurants, of what to expect. Senator Marsha Blackburn from Tennessee is going to be joining us. Also, a guy who's going to be running for Congress in that new, crazy, broken-up Memphis congressional district, Brent Taylor, is causing causing a lot of attention to be drawn to Memphis. That's going to be a great conversation. Josh Jones, our political strategist, will be here. And coming up in just a few moments, New York City Councilwoman Vicky Palladino and an incredibly disturbing story last night surrounding Jews that were coming under attack in their neighborhoods. And the video is just shocking to see what happened last night. This is the second time in 6 days that Jews have been targeted. You say, Todd, what do you mean by that? What do you mean they were targeted? Well, in New York City, and especially in Brooklyn, there's really no way to describe it, just Jewish enclaves. I mean, these are overwhelmingly Jewish neighborhoods, many of them Orthodox Jewish neighborhoods, and people have lived there in peace for generations. No doubt about that. And last night, there were mobs of Islamists, so the Muslims, came marching in. There were

0: There were all sorts of riots. There were fights. There were young Jewish kids, children that were being pummeled, that were being assaulted on the streets. And the mob was actually chanting, "Go back to Germany." That's what the Jews, go back to Germany. That's what they were chanting. Jews, go back to Germany. I mean, ugly, ugly stuff here. They surrounded the Young Israel of Midwood synagogue, which is where they were having an event inside. And that's when all this happened. And then, ladies and gentlemen, and then they all pulled out their prayer rugs. And they laid down their prayer rugs, and we've seen this happen in, for example, Times Square. So they lay out the prayer rugs, and then the Islamists, they get down on their knees, and they start praying in front of the synagogue, and they're chanting Allah Akbar, over and over and over, over again. Now, I don't find that to be coincidental. I've quite frankly, I think it's very confrontational. And we had a conversation yesterday with a guy from Regent University, and he shared some information that I quite frankly found to be very surprising. He said that even within the Christian university system, a good many of the Gen Z conservative kids and Christian kids are anti-Semites. They're Jew haters. And we can have that conversation, why that is or why that is not. But that's the information coming out of Regent University. I have no reason to doubt the guy. But it's very troubling, folks, to know that in the United States of America, you've got these Muslims that are targeting the Jews. Now, there very well may be people here in our audience who ascribe to this idea that that Israel is evil, that Israel is the, you know, responsible for every problem of mankind, that the United States should break ties with Israel. There may be some of you conservatives in the audience who actually believe that. But that's not what this is about. And I do want to pose a question to the anti-Semites and the Jew haters out there. Do the Jews have a right to live in peace in the United States of America? I mean, that's, look, you've got all these folks out there now, and Tucker Carlson and the Fuentes guy and Megyn Kelly and all these other folks constantly beating up on the Jewish people. But that's not what this is about. I mean, some of these neighborhoods are absolutely beautiful. You may have, if you've ever watched, what's the TV show? Blue Bloods. Great crime. I love that show. The Reagan family gathering around the dinner table on Sundays. Sunday dinner. Missed that show. Anyway, that's where the neighborhood, that's where those, this is happening. That show, the film, you know, when you see the exteriors, that's where the show was filmed. So it's a beautiful neighborhood. Very quiet, peaceful, giant trees, leafy. You're out there on your front porch or your stoop, and all of a sudden you see this raging mob coming down your street, targeting the Jewish families on your street. Anybody got a problem with that? I know I got a problem. I have a problem with that. Some of you say, well, I'm not Jewish. I'm a Christian. So what do I care? Well, you better care. Because let me explain how this all works. First, they're coming for the Jews, and then they're going to come for the Christians. And my question is, what's going to happen when you try to go to church at the First Baptist Church of Bucks North, Tennessee, and you can't get into the front door because you got a bunch of Muslims laying out their prayer rugs in your parking lot? What are you going to do with that at that point? So anyway, we're going to talk to Vicky Palladino. She's a New York City councilwoman. She's really fired up about this and looking forward to that conversation. Let me, one more point on this. Those videos last night, the Islamists are hunting Jews in New York City. And unless they are stopped, they will be hunting Christians next. And all you LGBT folks, you better be paying very close attention, because they're going to be coming after you as well. All right, our telephone number, 901-260-5926. That's 901-260-5926. Now, yesterday, we have an update on a story we first told you about yesterday from Little Rock, Arkansas. the Mother's Day event at the beautiful Arthur's Prime Steakhouse, which is in North Little Rock, it turned into a melee when black customers terrorized other customers and diners on Mother's Day. And they were alleging all sorts of things, and they posted the videos, and the videos went viral. So now we can tell you, the police have figured out what was going on. Now, if you listen to the black women, they're arguing that the owner of this fine dining establishment took the giant, tomahawk steak and just started using the steak as a weapon, like wielding the steak as a weapon and smacking the black women upside their heads with the steak. That's the allegation. And it was ugly. As a matter of fact, I think we've got, let's see here. I know we have some audio. We played this yesterday, and we'll set this up because, again, the update is very, very important. Cut number 13, please.
1: All right, y'all. I got a little bit of an update right now for y'all. Shout out to my girl. She wanted an update, so here it go. Child, after all of that, some type of actual altercation happened. Baby, it was some furniture moving around there. Do you hear me? So much so that one of the sisters got arrested. Miss Asia, I think that's the youngest one, baby. She was going ham and turkey on the waiter. Now, just a little recap. Apparently, they felt like they were being racially discriminated against. The waiter that they had actually threw a plate of a steak in front of one of the sister's face. We're not clear on what was said or if it was any type of exchange between her and the waiter. But, baby, the whole family was mad, and that's why they got up and was like, hey, nah, we need to speak to the owner. But the owner was not there. So, again, right now, she is on a no bond right now, okay? Court starting about 30 minutes where I'm in.
0: Okay.
1: Trying to see if I can get some
0: money. So, you just got the gist of it there. I know this is shocking. I mean, I have never heard such a thing ever happen in a restaurant before. This is uncanny. So anyway, the woman involved, her name is Asia Yarbrough. Dylan, I don't know why she was named after a continent. I do not know. Anyway, here is Asia explaining explaining what's going on. Cut 12.
2: Right, get him up here!
3: $10 million per child followers. You all the wrong family.
2: 30 million followers. Get the owner up here. Get him up here. Call the police.
3: Yeah. Sir, you
2: call the police.
3: Excuse me.
2: You're racist.
0: Sir, you don't want to mess with me. I'm named after a continent. Yeah. So I got to tell you, I listened, watched the video, and I came to the conclusion that we were not getting the full story from Asia, the person, not the continent. And I know that's shocking, but we now know the rest of the story. This is from television station KARK. This story went viral yesterday. And now we know that a 22-year-old, that would be Asia, now facing two felony counts of aggravated assault and a misdemeanor charge for orderly conduct. Based on what I heard, I would upgrade that charge. According to the officer's report, things were in fact thrown, but it was not the steak and it was not the server. The arrest resulted from Yarbrough throwing knives at two waiters during a disturbance at the restaurant. Good Lord. She has been released on bail. $1,000. So anyway, there you go. That's the latest intel there. And then someone sends me this note this morning. I have no idea why this came to me, but there's a popular burger chain in Memphis, Tennessee called Huey's. And now black customers there are alleging they too have been the victims of racism. Not indigestion, ladies and gentlemen, racism. I think I've got a solution here, and I want to help folks out. I really do. Because if you're a server, I've seen the stories. I've read the stories, and I know it's tough for you folks out there, you servers, but I think I've got a solution here. We need to outfit every single server in America with one of those body cams. You know, the kind like the police have, right? So you're wearing the, and it's not that much of a stretch. If you go to TGI Fridays, I mean, they're like wearing chains and beads and necklaces and they have buttons all over the place. So why can't you just like, you know, just drape a body cam over you? And that way you can film it all. So if anybody ever accuses you of being a racist, you can say, well, let's go right to the film. Right? There you go. Problem solved. You're welcome, America. All right, we got to take a break here. 901-260-5926. That's 901-260-5926. 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

0: From fruits and veggies to fiber and spice, Balance of Nature supplements, changing the world one life at a time.
1: Well, I stopped taking it for a while, and then it dawned on me, so I started taking it again. And I like it. I mean, I love them. I'm never going to stop taking them. And I've got a friend that's coming over here. I'm giving her a little bit for her to go try.
2: I love the product. I wouldn't be without it. You know, ever since I started that product, I remember seeing an ad way back. That's what convinced me. I tried it, and I've been a believer. 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
5: All right, welcome back. This is the Todd Stearns Radio Show. I hope you're having a great start to your day wherever you might be across the country. Going to be a great day, really, all over America. Also, ladies and gentlemen, my brand new book, it is available for pre-order. It's called The Golden Age, How Trump Saved America, and I just got the final proofs before it heads off to the printer, and I'm just telling you, it's a beautiful book. You're going to love it. I think the cover is going to be one of those keepsake covers, and you can pre-order a copy right now wherever you buy your books, Barnes & Noble, Books A Million, or Amazon. All right, let's go to the phone lines and say hello to Josh in Winston-Salem, North Carolina, WSJS, our great affiliate out there. Hi, Josh, what's on your mind?
6: Hey, Todd, I've called in from time to time. I picked you up about 6 months ago, and I've called in several times, sometimes political, sometimes talking about my son in the Marine Corps. But I had a great week. My son just got back off the boat. He's a Marine. He's 26 years old as of April 10th. He was actually, with all the work that he did, he was promoted to gunnery sergeant at 26 in a month, who makes him the youngest one in North Carolina.
5: Is that right? And,
6: yes, sir. And on Sunday, my youngest son graduated with a bachelor's in science to study research in chemistry from Ohio State University.
5: No. Hold on. I'm sorry. Could you say, but tell me the name of the university again?
6: The Ohio.
5: You got to get that "the" in there. You know, those Buckeyes, they go bonkers over stuff like that.
6: Yeah. I think there were like 110,000 people that actually attended the college, and there were somewhere around 20,000 graduates.
5: Sweet mercy.
6: He was in the top 1% of his class that graduated.
5: Is that right? Josh, you got to be one proud dad.
6: Yeah, it's been pretty emotional this week.
5: Well, I can imagine now your son graduating college, is he going to come back home in North Carolina? What are his plans?
6: He was looking at either going, there were prospects in Chicago, which I don't like, and there were prospects in Charlotte that he was looking at because he wants to come back home.
5: Well, nothing wrong with that. Of course, you know, Charlotte, you know, you're just not too terribly far away at all. So I think that's a good move. And it's got to be great to have your other son home as well. What a great family you have.
6: Yes, sir. Thank you.
5: Well, you're a
6: took a lot.
5: I'm sorry. Go ahead.
6: Hard work. Took a lot of hard work.
5: You know, I've heard that. I don't have kids, but you know, I know it's, I can't even imagine, but to see him, you're with him, the good times, the bad times, and the really crazy times, and then to see him walk across the stage or come back home from, you know, a military operation, I can't even imagine how you must be feeling.
6: Yeah, I mean, a son coming home from the military, and he was promoted, and he's the youngest gunnery sergeant, in North Carolina, and another son graduating with top honors from one of the best colleges in the country.
5: Josh, You're a good man.
6: It was about a week for me and my wife.
5: I can only imagine. But well, you guys enjoy those kids and get them fed and watered and love on them, and they'll be back soon.
6: Yeah, thank you, Todd. And actually, a couple of months ago, got my son listening to your show. He's, you know, people say that you can't be a soldier and be a Christian at the same time, and that's not true.
5: Well, you're absolutely right about that. And I would challenge everybody to go all the way back to the early days of the country when George Washington himself was the one who mandated that the army have chaplains. So Christianity has been a part of the military experience from day one here in the United States.
6: Yeah, I mean, people ask him, you know, how can you be a Christian and a soldier at the same time? And he said that his basic answer is that he doesn't go out to be gung-ho and make medals, even though he's had some of the biggest ones that you can have.
5: Of course.
6: As a non-combat soldier. But he said the reason I do it is because I believe in what our founding fathers had. It wasn't just the founding fathers. It was actually the country that believed in the exact same thing. And that's how we got that done.
5: True. All right, Josh, I hate to do this, but the computer's going to cut us off if I don't ramp things up here. But God bless you, and tell your son that we said God bless as well. Hang tight, everybody. We'll be right back.

0: SRN News, I'm Jason Walker. President Trump beginning his state visit in Beijing with Chinese leader Xi Jinping. The president says trade will be the main focus of their discussions. Trump administration hopes to establish a board of trade with China to address a number of differences. Kuwait accusing Iran of launching a failed attack on an island where China is helping to build a port. Kuwait says a team of six armed members of the paramilitary Revolutionary Guard tried to infiltrate the island to carry out hostile acts. President Trump's plan to put weapons in space, called the Golden Dome for America Missile Defense Program, is estimated to cost more than originally believed. A new Congressional Budget Office analysis says the cost would be $1.2 trillion over 20 years. SRN News.
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10: 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Want to go right away to our Patriot Mobile Newsmaker line. New York City Councilwoman Vicky Palladino joins us, good friend of the show. Vicky, I know you're pretty fired up about what happened last night. I want you to fill our listeners in on what exactly happened in New York City in this Brooklyn neighborhood, these Jewish neighborhoods.
11: Well, it started in mid to high. Todd, how are you?
10: good to see you.
11: Thank you. Good to see you, kind of, sort of, but to hear your voice is just as good. Anyway, well, everybody out there, we've got major issues going on in New York City. As you know, for those that are paying attention, you know, we have a pro-Palestinian mayor sitting in city council right now. And we have a bunch of very weak leadership in New York City right now at every level. And what happened last night was absolutely a disgrace and a sickening display that every leader in our government should be, city government should be truly embarrassed. Over 500 police officers were needed to protect the synagogue in this in Midtown Manhattan. It started in Midtown. They were a mob of mass jihadists carrying flags designated to terrorist organizations. And this is the Mandani effect, as I call it. They later moved on. This went on for hours and hours. If anybody who lives in New York City understands the boroughs or used to live here, you know, we're split up into five boroughs. From Manhattan, they went to Brooklyn. And here's the scary part, Todd. They went to very residential neighborhoods in Brooklyn, tree-lined streets, shouting and disrupting. And we had an incident here in Queens over last weekend where they picked private homes and cars and synagogues and spray-painted them with flat stickers. So we have got a real, real mess here. And this is what New York has got to look forward to. I mean, this is what we've been talking about. You know, our city council should now call, in my opinion, this is straight out of my tweet. Anybody who wants to follow me on Twitter, I'm Vicky for NYC, Honorable Vicky Palladino. And I want them to know that what our city council should be doing now is a massive investigation into who organizes and fund these groups, because this is where we're at right now. The fact is that our tax dollars are funding a great deal of this illegal activity. We are in a massive takeover, and this is happening just about every weekend, and now they branched out into a week night.
10: This is just terrifying. Unacceptable. Is this true? I had seen some video that looked, these look like children that were being beaten up in the streets and on the sidewalk outside of the synagogue. Are you hearing those reports?
11: Yes, 100%. I don't have the exact numbers of, attacks that were filed so far, but it's breaking records here. Can you imagine wearing a yarmulke or the Star of David, and they are physically being attacked? Yes, they are. And everybody needs to take their masks off. By that, I mean this BS that people are buying into, this fake, phony smile on the mayor's face. This is a liar. He has yet to condemn what happened last night. Do you understand that the city of New York mayor did not condemn this massive takeover of New York City streets and synagogues? This is insanity.
10: Vicky, that's what was shocking for me. And I went, look, I saw your statement, and I know Mark Levin was pretty fired up about this as well. And I went to go look for the statement from City Hall, nothing from Mayor Zohran Mamdani, nothing from the governor's office as well. I think she's hiding under her desk or something.
11: No, this is a wake up call, everybody. This is what you vote. Now, we didn't vote like this, but you're going to allow these brats to take over our city like this? Where are you? There is no leadership. And I'm going to put this out directly to my city council and anybody who's listening, because I'm going on other shows as the day progresses. And I'm going to put this right on my city council's lap. Why is it the speaker of the city council of the city of New York standing up and coming out in a very loud voice the way they did with Eric Adams every chance they could get? Why is it the speaker of our city council coming out and go and other members of my council standing in unity against what this mayor is blatantly allowing to happen in the streets of New York City? I call directly on you, my speaker. Where are you? And I don't want to feel some picture of you in front of a flash sticker, because that doesn't cover it. Get on a mic and condemn the mayor and condemn what's going on in the city. And God help our police officers who are spat on, who are pushed around, and they are not allowed to, they're given orders. They're not allowed. They are physically not allowed. They got to go out 500 strong and not do anything. They didn't even call in the SRG. The SRG unit, which is what Zoran wants to dismantle. Those are the ones that go into their special force that's in the police force, that they go into these protests and they keep them locked down.
12: Vicki, real quick, and I know we're going to continue the conversation tonight on my Newsmax show. We've got you coming up later this evening. The concern here, the thing that really bothers me here, Vicki, is this. So, you've got a lot of conservatives now that have somehow become anti-Semites, and that's a conversation for another day. But everybody needs to understand this. If you're Catholic, if you're Protestant, you better wake up, because last night they were rolling out the prayer rugs in front of the synagogues. Soon they're going to be rolling out those prayer mats in front of the churches and the cathedrals.
11: I'm glad you brought that up. You know what, Todd? Real quick, because our time is probably limited now. The Catholics, the Christians, we're in danger too. Okay? This nation was founded the way it was founded, not on this radical Islamist movement that is taking place in city after city. New York is a benchmark. This is the mayor of New York City, the economic engine, behind this country. We push this country. And he's even driving out businesses. Citadel, when he did that ridiculous video two weeks ago, all of a sudden his name is escaping me, embarrassing and putting his life in jeopardy with this pair-to-pair tax that he wants to put on these people. This guy is bad news, and he's running the city of New York.
12: Well, he is, and you're talking about Ken Griffin, doubling down on his move. I mean, I'm telling you, people are about to learn a very harsh lesson here, because a lot of these billion-dollar companies are moving out of New York City, and they're heading to safer locales. Vicki, we've got to leave it there, but we're monitoring this, and you let us know if there are any updates, and we'll certainly pass that info along to our listeners.
11: Very good. Thank you so much, Todd.
12: All right. New York City Councilman Vicki Palladino. Never one two mince words there, but certainly just a terrible situation. And again, ladies and gentlemen, Christians, Protestants, Catholics, Pentecostals, they're coming after all of us. Let's go to Kathy in Salem, Oregon, listening to us on KYKN. Kathy, what's on your mind?
13: Hi, Todd. I just wanted to respond to Vicki. I don't hear anybody talking about what's going on in the UK right now. They are fighting this very same battle. And I don't have cable out here, so I've been looking on YouTube, and there is a lot of people that have just had it. They're done. It's over in the UK. And that's a big deal.
12: It is a big deal, Kathy, and we've been covering it not every day, but we've been keeping our eye on what's happening over there. It's frightening what's happening in the UK. There was video that came out yesterday of a guy that was at the airport, a British guy, and I guess he had posted some things on Facebook, something fairly innocuous, but they have such strict rules regarding speech in the UK. They arrested this guy, but they sent the SWAT team after this guy because he opposes whatever, I think it was Islam or something like that, and hauled him off to jail.
13: But the there's two conservative parties there, and they are getting a foothold on dealing with this issue, and they're going to get rid of Starnes.
12: That does seem to be in the works. They're going to have to do that, or otherwise they're going to lose the UK. I mean, they've been overrun.
13: There was a guy in Scotland that took out his bagpipe, him and a friend, I guess, and they're wild bagpipes. And they had this call to prayer or whatever they have, and they just went out there with their bagpipes and blew. I wish something like that would have happened in Brooklyn.
12: I do too. And it's interesting, Kathy. I lived in that neighborhood. I lived in Midwood for about a year, and I spent all of my, when I was living in New York City for about 15 years, I lived all of my time in Brooklyn, various parts of it. Some of the kindest, sweetest people in those neighborhoods. And they're not bothering anybody. These are families. You know, this is a very residential style area of Brooklyn.
13: Right.
12: And it's, that is a scary thing that happened last night.
13: Yeah.
12: All right. Well, Kathy, thank you for calling in. And to that note, this story from Fox News, a retired pastor was convicted and fined for preaching a Bible verse near a hospital in Northern Ireland. Want to know what Bible verse the preacher was preaching from? His name is Clive Johnston, and he was convicted for reading John chapter 3, verse 16. John 3:16, and they threw him in jail. They said he was preaching in a protected abortion buffer zone. There you go. Got to take a break. We'll be right back.
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10: All right, just hearing some intel coming out of Washington. We're going to keep an eye on this for you. We understand that James O'Keefe was filming some undercover video. There were two high-level members of the Trump administration at the White House level that were caught on this undercover video, and they were talking about how there are individuals within the administration who are currently at this very moment undermining President Trump and his agenda. Now, we don't have much more information. However, within the next hour, we are expecting that video to be released. Now, I want to read this from James O'Keefe. Two high-level White House insiders caught on undercover camera discussing internal subversion against the president. The footage is going to drop in just, well, the next little while. So as soon as that happens, we'll bring that to you, and whatever it is, we'll talk about. I will say this, that it has been a problem in this administration, that there are a lot of grifters. There are a lot of people who say they are one thing and turn out to be the complete opposite. And that has resulted in a lot of unnecessary conflict. And it just seems to me, I know a lot of folks give Laura Loomer grief. I've always liked Laura Loomer. And the reason why is because she comes armed with the receipts every single time, every single time. And God bless Laura Loomer, because she's out there and she's exposing a lot of these people that are inside the administration that are working against the president. And fortunately, the president has fired those individuals or has relieved them of their authority. And it just seems to me that sooner or later, somebody ought to hire Laura Loomer just to head up the HR department there at the White House. Maybe James O'Keefe too. And maybe between the two of them, they're going to be able to root out all of these grifters and these traitors. And that's what they really are. They're traitors, not to the president, but to the American Republic. I mean, this is insanity, but I'm not surprised here. We saw this happen in the first 4 years of the Trump administration. And so I'm just not surprised to see this happen. It's incredibly disappointing and frustrating, because this president has been able to accomplish so much. The reality is most of that's been through executive orders. We're not seeing real, long-lasting change happen in Washington. And I don't know if that frustrates the president. I would imagine he's got to be bothered by the fact that he's having to issue all these executive orders because Congress can't get anything through. And James O'Keefe, whoever, these people are going to be named and shamed. And we don't know if
12: if the insiders were the ones that are involved in the subversion, or if they're just talking about who is. But we shall soon find out. And I say, get rid of them immediately. Name and shame them. Name and shame. You know, one of the things that Donald Trump appreciates more than anything else and treasures more than anything else is loyalty. That's it, loyalty. And I don't think that's too much to ask. I mean, for everything this man has been through, I just don't think that's too much to ask. So we're going to find out, and we'll let you know when all of that information happens. It's, again, supposed to drop around 1 o'clock Eastern time, so we've got about 5 minutes or so before that happens. Be sure also to check out ToddStearns.com. We'll be posting the video there as well. That's ToddStearns.com. All right, coming up in the next hour, Josh Jones, our great political strategist, joins us. Also, Senator Marsha Blackburn a little bit later, and she is chairing a hearing Wednesday on social media. Also, we're going to talk to the senator about her run to be the next governor of the great state of Tennessee. So a lot of politics there. Again, our telephone number, 901-260-5926. That's 901-260-5926. By the way, Congressman Derek Van Orden saying if this O'Keefe report is true, throw them out on their ears. Donald Trump has enough to worry about without saboteurs. That's true. It is true. Jenna Ellis asking, were these two discussing it as participants in the subversion or discussing others subverting? Well, we're about to find out that information. But I'm telling you right now, folks, right now, hire Laura Loomer and root them all out. That's what I say. All right, we've got to take a break here. In the meantime, ladies and gentlemen, I mentioned my website, ToddStearns.com. We have a lot of great resources for you there, including our free newsletter as well as our podcast. 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It is free of charge. We don't ask for a single penny. But we do ask that you also pre-order a copy of my new book. It's called The Golden Age, How Trump Saved America. It's available wherever you buy your books. All right, hang tight, everybody. Hour two of The Big Show coming up. Don't go anywhere. We'll be right back.

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4: News this hour from Town Hall. I'm Jason Walker. President Trump expecting a very positive set of talks with Xi Jinping in Beijing.
5: We're going to have a long talk about it. I think he's been relatively good, to be honest with you. You look at the blockade, no problem. They get a lot of their oil from that area. We've had no problem, and he's been a friend of mine. He's been somebody that we get along with, and I think you're going to see that good things are going to happen. This is going to be a very exciting trip. A lot of good things are going to happen.
4: The president says trade will be a main focus of the talks. The administration also hopes to establish a board of trade with China to address differences and prevent further trade conflicts. Also on the trip, prominent executives are with the president, including Tim Cook of Apple and Elon Musk as well. President Trump's plan to put weapons in space, called the Golden Dome for America Missile Defense Program, estimated to cost far more than originally believed. A new Congressional Budget Office analysis estimates the cost over 20 years would be roughly $1.2 trillion. Well, the Senate confirms President Trump's nominee to chair the Federal Reserve. Bernie Bennett has more now on that story.
6: The Senate confirmed Kevin Warsh's nomination to a 14-year term on the Federal Reserve Board of Governors on Tuesday, teeing up a final vote to make the ally of President Donald Trump the central bank's next chair. The 51-45 vote was largely along party lines, with Senator John Fetterman of Pennsylvania the only Democrat to vote in favor of Warsh, a former Fed governor and Wall Street banker. Warsh's nomination to be the central bank's chair for a four-year term requires a separate Senate vote, which is expected as soon as Wednesday. Bernie Bennett, Washington.
4: And more on these stories at townhall.com.
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0: Scattered showers and a few storms are possible in the afternoon. Highs will reach the mid-70s and it will be breezy. We'll dry out by Thursday. From the Fox 45 Weather Authority, I'm meteorologist Jasmine Lomax for Talk Radio 680 WCBM.
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6: 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I love this American.
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7: Oh, yeah. All right, I thought somebody was pulling my leg here, and I am just astounded by this statement. Hello, everybody. Welcome to the Todd Starnes Radio Show. Happy to have you with us today. Wow. I thought, now, you know, we deal with race a lot on this show, and I thought things were crazy in Memphis, Tennessee. But you folks in Charlotte, North Carolina, this is beyond insane. So here's the story. The backstory is that the mayor, the longtime mayor, is resigning. Her name is Mayor Lyles, and she is a black woman, African-American. And so anyway, she's resigning, I guess, calling it a day, and, you know, it is what it is. So the NAACP in Charlotte Mecklenburg decided to post a statement. And I guess that there are some people that want to be the interim mayor, right? I mean, it's a great gig. I mean, Charlotte's a beautiful city. It's a bustling city and skyscrapers going up all over the place and the queen city of the South. That's what they call Charlotte. So apparently there are some white people that would like the job. Right. I mean, you want to run for office and you can do that. You just happen to be a person of the Caucasian persuasion. We call them honkies. So anyway, that's a big problem. The NAACP of Charlotte actually wrote a statement, and I didn't share this with you in the last hour because I wanted to run it down to make sure this was accurate. And it is, in fact, accurate. So this is coming from the NAACP in Charlotte, North Carolina, Mecklenburg County. It is seriously disturbing for white folks to be lobbying to be the interim mayor in Charlotte. Our mayor, who recently resigned, is a black woman who is a registered Democrat. While black representation is being undermined and stripped nationwide, white folks are either tone deaf or worse, self-centered. How dare you, white man? Who do you think you are to run for the mayor's office? That was me, and I'm getting a little hyperbole there. Let me continue. White folks are either tone deaf or worse, self-centered. It's not about you. In Charlotte, black voters have been intentional about having black representation. What is the consensus after several discussion? If city council votes a non-black person in as interim mayor again, voters will hold you accountable. Oh my. I mean, that's crazy. This is crazy talk. Here's another statement from the NAACP in Charlotte Mecklenburg. Two things I do not accept: mediocrity and white folks choosing who should be my leader. Black power needs black people to build the power. I'm not even sure I know what that means. This is really shocking. But anyway, here you go. That is the NAACP of Charlotte Mecklenburg. And these people have a seat at the platform. I mean, that's who these people are. And they believe that, and I guess the way it works, I don't know the inner workings of the council, but I guess if the mayor resigns, the council appoints somebody as the interim mayor. And apparently, somebody who wants to

0: job is, well, a pale face, a white person. And that is what has set off the NAACP. I mean, we've had a lot of North Carolina listeners. Folks, this is nutso. But this is what's happening there in Charlotte, North Carolina. Yeah, I've got to read that again. This is great. This is great. White folks are either tone deaf or self-centered. It's not about you. No, it's about what? Black folks, I guess? Who's it for? Who's it about? What do we do here? Stay tuned, ladies and gentlemen. What if they go with an Asian person? Is that permissible? I'm just throwing it out there. Or what about an Indian person? Not the little thing right here on the forehead. No. Not the, no, the ones that live in the teepees, you know, Lone Ranger and Tonto. Natives, thank you. Native Americans. Thank you. That's the term I was looking for. Anyway, there you have it. Kat Kamick was on my show last night, the congresswoman from Florida, and she is really fired up about redistricting. You know, they're looking at this in Florida as well as many other states, and there's been a lot of pushback, a lot of blowback from the Democrats. So anyway, here's our conversation last night on Newsmax with Kat Kamick. So you responded to the governor's tweet in only a way that you could. Literally can't make this crap up. What say you?
1: Well, it's good to see you too, Todd. And I clean that up for you because honestly, some things just make you go, what? I mean, it is a little bit hilarious that the group that has currently been indicted for funneling $3 million to white supremacy groups and their mission is to quote unquote fight racism. Now they're objecting to Florida's map because somehow it's going to be racist. You just can't make this up. And so anything that we are doing that is in opposition to the Southern Poverty Law Center, in my mind, is a good thing because they have clearly lost the plot. So I am so glad that Governor DeSantis has taken this on and we are well underway with new maps ready to go for qualifying in June.
0: I want to switch gears real quick here. The big UFO story came out last week and they started releasing a lot of these videos and images. Wondering if you've had a chance to look at any of them and do you find anything interesting or unusual in the information that's been released so far?
1: So I'll start with disclosure and transparency and accountability. It's always a good thing and it's always very welcome. I am certainly not the resident expert on this issue. So what I do is I turn to my husband, who is knee deep when it comes to UAPs and UFOs. And of course, we immediately started scouring all the forums for what the thought was from the community that really has been paying attention to this issue for a long time. Because when you think about it, this is a national security issue. When you have things in the sky that you can't identify, when you have these situations, it is a national security threat. But what I got in the feedback from these forums, from people who are in the community, who have been tracking this for years and years, it seems like they were disappointed with the disclosure. Apparently, there's been a lot of this that has already been released. And so there's a lot of optimism looking ahead to see if there's going to be additional disclosure, which, of course, we hope there is. But I think people were a little bit like, this isn't what we were looking for.
0: Yeah, I don't, everything I know about aliens, I learned it through Independence Day and maybe E.T., so I'm with you. I'm not quite sure what I was expecting to see, you know, to be honest with you. Before we let you go, though, new reporting out, possibly,
1: great movie.
0: You guys can possibly pick up 14 congressional seats in the midterms.
1: Yes.
0: Are you guys feeling pretty optimistic about this fall?
1: You know, I really am, because people understand that it takes time to turn the Titanic, which is essentially what the United States is, right? Our economy, it is massive. When you look at what people are dealing with, it's not just a year, it's years plus. We're dealing with about a half a decade of inflation under the Biden administration that was historically high. We're looking at all the different ways that we can roll back all these rules and regulations that are crushing our economy economy and our industries. That is stuff that takes time, but I think we're on the right track. When you look at tax returns today, people were seeing some of the biggest tax returns they've ever had. In fact, at dinner the other night, I asked our waitress, Wendy, at Northwest Grill, I said, Wendy, did the no tax on tips help you? And she said she got a 4 times bigger return on her taxes than she ever has. And that's real money in real people's pockets that's making a difference while we work to bring down the cost of everything else from gas at the pump to food in the grocery store. That is our mission from now until Election Day.
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2: 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This is the Todd Stearns Radio Show. 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A new study finding 70% of Americans are not getting the full benefits they deserve. 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And Newsmax wants you to have that report. 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I want you to get it free by calling 800-999-9690. 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All right, speaking of Newsmax, we had our good buddy Ben Ferguson joining us to talk about a lot of different crazy issues from the gas prices all the way down to the redistricting. Let's take a listen to Ben Ferguson. Ben, this is exactly what the Democrats have been doing to Republicans for decades.
4: Yeah, four decades. And then when they actually get caught trying to make it even worse, and Republicans are like, all right, if this is the game we're going to play, then let's play the game. Then all of a sudden they're freaking out, losing their minds and upset that someone like a Todd Starnes or a Ben Ferguson or a Brent Taylor could get elected from Memphis, Tennessee, for example. That's the irony of all of this, is that the areas that they deliberately have drew only for a Democrat to win, only for even, you could argue, a minority to win, and then it stays there forever. And then when they redraw a map where it's like, all right, well, this looks more fair, and we'll just see what happens, they're like, you can't do that anymore. Play stupid games, win stupid prizes. I love that this has happened. I agree. There is a bigger question, a bigger conversation about gerrymandering. But let's also be clear, Todd. The next issue for me is beyond where we are now, and that is this. How much overrepresentation is there in places like California, because they have counted illegal immigrants in the census data, and then when they do the maps, they look at these maps and they have overrepresentation, meaning too many congresspeople from the state of California. I'm ready to go there next. Let's make this thing as fair as we possibly can. Illinois is another example. New York's another example. You look at Democrats, and they've been cheating for years by counting people that aren't American citizens and therefore getting more representation in Congress. It's time we fight back there. Now, I'm sorry. Gloves are off. Let's go.
2: Yeah, absolutely. It's a street fight. We got to talk, though, about gas prices. Midterm election coming up. Yeah. We know what James Carville said back during his lucid years. It's the economy stupid. Turns out, I mean, he's right. It really is. Right? You've got in Memphis, I had to go fill up the Cadillac this weekend, Ben, and I had to do a double
4: take. I knew you had a bougie car, but that's next level. I just got to give you a golf clap on that Cadillac there. I'm not letting that slide by like that. Keep going.
2: $4.69 a gallon. I can't afford to put that gas in my Cadillac. Come on. How concerned are you? Are these gas prices, if they keep going up, could be a problem?
4: Yeah, they've got to get down. They've got to get down significantly before the midterms, or this will be a disaster for the Republicans. I know that. You know that. The problem is we're fighting still over things like E15 and regulations, and we're still fighting over subsidies and corn, and we're fighting over these alternative fuels. When we need to get rid of all that, we need to protect small refineries in this country. There's some Republicans who are trying to screw them this week, and they try to do it in the Farm Bill. They're trying to do it again in Congress, which is insane that we'd be fighting over small refineries we desperately need producing right now, not having to produce ethanol at these small refineries, and yet they're doing dumb games like this. Republicans need to understand right now, we need everybody producing, small refineries, big refineries, and the president understands this. The president, by the way, has said we need to leave small refineries alone. But this is what Republicans are fighting over, trying to get subsidies and farm subsidies for people that are growing corn. That is not the time to be doing this or changing it right now. And the second thing I think is even more important than that, Todd, is this. If the president can take away and have a quick, do away with the federal taxes that he's collecting on gas right now, we've mentioned this in the White House. The president's talked about this, maybe having a moratorium during these summer months. That would be a brilliant move by the president. I think it's worthy of this. It's something that needs to be done, but we've got to get him down long before election day. Otherwise, we're in trouble.
2: Yeah, no doubt about that. Real quick here.
15: here. The New York Times added again. They've got an article bashing people who don't believe in climate change. Why? I'm just curious. Why are everyday Americans called deniers simply for questioning a government mandate here?
4: Yeah, look, this goes back to the Democratic Party, and it's a religion to them. The Green New Deal is a religion. This mandate that you and I must drive a greener alternative fuel car, that we must not have stoves that burn gasoline anymore. Again, it's totally insane. Natural gas. This is the Democratic Party. They will never let this go because they're really Marxist, socialists, and communists masquerading as Democrats. They're completely irrational. The New York Times is out there pushing this propaganda agenda. And if you go back and look at their own words, go back and look at Al Gore. I'm pretty sure we should all be underwater right now or dead, and yet we're not underwater and we're not dead. So when you do the sky is falling for 25 years and Chicken Little and it doesn't happen, you become white noise. And the Democratic Party has become white noise on this. The New York Times is white noise on it as well. So I hope they stick to this incompetency because it only helps. It makes it easier for us to get elected as well. And I like that.
15: All right. That is Ben Ferguson from our Newsmax show last night. Let's go to the phone lines here. Let's go to Lawrence in Philadelphia. Hi, Lawrence. What's on your mind today?
16: Yeah. Hey, Todd. I'm concerned about President Trump's upcoming trip to China. Whenever he's asked about Xi, he always boasts how well he gets along with Xi. In fact, President Trump seems to conflate America's relationship with any country based on his own relationship with that actual leader. Why is he so damn naive and stupid? Pretty ridiculous, don't you think?
15: Well, not at all. I think the president is a pretty shrewd operator, and the man is a negotiator. He wrote the book on the art of the deal. And as far as I can tell, at least from all of the surveys that have been done, the world standing of the United States has actually increased dramatically since Donald Trump has been in office, Lawrence.
16: Are you freaking high? You gotta be kidding
15: me. No, I don't think I am. No, I had a Dr. Pepper this morning before the show, but no, I'm feeling pretty good. As a matter of fact, when you look at the world leaders, hold on, Lawrence. When you look at the world leaders, they're bending over backwards to do what Donald Trump wants them to do in the best interest of the United States of America.
16: Are all your listeners dumb enough to believe what you spew out? That's pretty absurd.
15: Now, you see, Lawrence. No, and I know you're from Philadelphia, so I get that. So I'll understand your lack of telephone civility here. But I'm not going to have you bash our great listeners. We have one of the smartest listening audiences in the nation, Lawrence, and they understand the great work this president is doing. It just sounds to me, you may be, and I don't want to impose here, but you might want to consider getting yourself checked out. Maybe a case of Trump derangement syndrome or something. It can creep up on you.
16: Do Russian people have PDS, Putin derangement syndrome, and do you fault them for that?
15: The Russian people? Look, I'm not Russian. I'm an American, and I stand firmly alongside of our great president. I think he's doing a terrific job. Lawrence, I would just keep listening to the show. And I think you might be able to swing around to the right way of thinking. All right, Lawrence, Philadelphia. Appreciate you calling in. 901-260-5926, our telephone number. 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

0: SRN News, I'm Jason Walker. Defense Secretary Pete Hegseth facing tough questions from lawmakers on Capitol Hill. Pentagon chief says the military has plenty of missile defense systems and other weapons. FBI Director Kash Patel and Maryland Democratic Senator Chris Van Hollen have squared off during an appropriations subcommittee hearing. That over Patel's alleged abuse of alcohol. In a very testy exchange, Patel said he would take a test about his alcohol usage. President says the trade will be the main focus of his talks with Chinese leader Xi Jinping. Trump administration hopes to establish a board of trade with Beijing. Denver airport workers say they missed that security breach when a man got over a fence and went out onto the runway where he was hit and killed by a plane. SRN News.
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0: All right, welcome back to the Todd Stearns Radio Show. So I want to give you an update on this James O'Keefe thing. You know, these people, they slay me. So you've got all these folks out in the conservative media world, and they tease all these huge things. And anyway, the two senior White House people they were talking about, I've never heard of. But anyway, they're on tape clearly attacking President Trump, and they gotta go. They just gotta go. And again, if you are working for the Trump administration and you cannot in good faith, support the president, then just resign. Do the honorable thing. I want to go to the Patriot Mobile Newsmaker line. Say hello to our great political strategist, Josh Jones. Josh, hope things are going well with you today.
1: I'm good, Todd. How are you?
0: I'm well. Now, you live in D.C., and this whole James O'Keefe thing, you know, they're doing these little things where the undercover stings on, you know, all the Trump administration officials, and they always use the a very nice-looking young lady, and, you know, they sit down and they talk to these basically these nerdy people that are in the administration, and they get them on tape saying, you know, they hate Trump or whatever. It just seems to me, Josh, that if you're one of those nerdy guys, you know at what level you're able to attract a specific kind of young lady. So if you've got like a fashion model sitting across from you at the coffee shop, I'd be very concerned.
1: that's a fair take. Honestly, that's probably the best take I've seen or heard so far. Yeah, I mean, look, D.C., you know, it's the capital, right? So you got people from all different walks of life, but also with people of all different types of agendas. So you need to be kind of smart on how you handle yourself.
0: Exactly. It is so funny. And you know, everybody's listening. Last year I was at the Capitol Grill with Ben Dieter, and one side we had Katie Britt having dinner, and then Ted Cruz and Jim Banks and all those guys. And everybody was listening. You could tell that everybody was listening to everybody else's conversations. And I'm like, why is Ted Cruz listening to what I have to say? Why would he, you know, but everybody listens in D.C.
1: Yeah, you're right. I mean, you do have to be aware of your surroundings. And like, particularly like some of these reporters are like, even like, you know, obviously the ones that especially go undercover, but even like some of your just like reporters who are known, you have to like kind of look around the room and just see who's around you before you start talking about stuff.
0: Oh, look, I took pride in being the most boring man in D.C., but you gotta watch. I mean, you just never know. The people lurking and looking. All that kind of stuff.
1: It's so true.
0: All right. So here we are, and all you know what is breaking loose on the redistricting front. And apparently the new attorney general in Virginia is an idiot. And by that, I mean, he's an idiot. He can't even spell. And so when he filed the lawsuit against the appeal of the lawsuit, he sent it to the wrong court. And he also apparently misspelled a lot of words here. I mean, it's a big mess in Virginia right now.
1: Yeah, I mean, Jerry Jones is one of the most unfit people for office. I mean, if you go back to the campaign trail a couple of months ago, where he's literally talking about wanting to assassinate his political opponent and also his political opponent's family, even, obviously that's much more egregious, but even this, where he's not even filing these lawsuits in the right court, and also misspelling the word Virginia. I mean, if you're representing the state of Virginia as a top law enforcement official, you think you would at least do a spell check on your documents.
0: It's true. You don't represent the Commonwealth of Virgins, sir. Oh, my God. Meanwhile, in Tennessee, it's getting ugly. We understand the ACLU has now filed a lawsuit in this redistricting fight that involves Memphis, of all places. And we're going to talk to one of the lawmakers that is going to be running for Congress. You know, sooner or later, we are going to have a conversation about gerrymandering. But the fact of the matter is, you know, people are saying, well, the Republicans are winning. I don't know that that's the case right now. I think we're just playing catch up with what the Democrats have been doing for years.
1: You're right. And to your point you brought up initially, we do need some kind of permanent fair solution to gerrymandering across the board. But the reality is, it's not Republicans who started this, because the Democrats like to say, oh, well, this started in Texas. Well, that's just not true. Because 2 years before that, it started in New York with the Democrats. So, look, it's just a war of escalation, a tit for tat, so to speak. Look, there needs to be some kind of solution in the long term, but Republicans, you can't just sit on the sideline and not do anything, because then you're just going to get clobbered or bad, speaking. So, I mean, we'll see how this thing progresses and how things turn out with the Supreme Court in Virginia ruling it in Republicans' favor. last week. Obviously, that's a, you know, gives us a good leg up at the moment, but we'll see how where the dust settles on the rest of them.
0: I'm curious, Josh, about the election. I know you guys, you represent a lot of different candidates out there. How does that process work? Do you, you know, are you guys constantly monitoring what polling data? How can you tell what the mood of the electorate is?
1: Yeah, it depends on the race and, you know, versus if you're doing a congressional race or if you're doing a Senate race, which is a statewide. But yeah, I mean, yeah, you're doing polling a lot of the time, especially for these super competitive seats. So that'll be your swing seats or your swing states if you're talking about the Senate. But it's also too talking to the candidate and their teams on the ground. Look, if they're a good candidate, they typically know the mood of their constituency, at least to some degree. And like, just like in Hollywood, it's the personalities of politics who think they know better. And so that's not always the case, but you would hope you try and get the good ones that, you know, actually do listen to their constituents and kind of help you read you in on how to help them the best.
0: Is it too soon to really judge the mood of the people?
1: Yeah, I think so. Because a lot of folks right now are saying, oh, Republicans are definitely going to lose the House, or, oh, Republicans are definitely going to win the Senate, or, you know, whatever the case may be. We're too early to tell. It's May. Most normal people, unlike us, don't start paying attention to politics until a couple months out from the election. So we're not even into the summer the heat of summer yet. So I think it's too early to tell to get a real read on anything. So if you go on the prediction markets and place a bet, I'm not saying to bet one way or another, but honestly, I would hold off and wait until it gets a little bit closer to this fall.
0: That's good advice. And again, we had Ben Ferguson on the Newsmax show last night. We were talking about these gas prices, and Ferguson says, hey, look, this is going to be a problem for Republicans if these gas prices continue to rise and do not come down by, you know, this summer. We're looking at gas prices just here in Tennessee, $4.69 a gallon. And out in California, that's in some places knocking on the door of $7 a gallon.
1: Yeah, you're right. I mean, look, people vote on things that affect their pocketbook. So if November comes around and prices are higher, voters are going to vote for change, regardless of what that change is. They're going to say, well, my prices are up right now, so I'm just going to vote for something different. And that's, you know, that's your independence, basically, because Republicans and Democrats are going to stay in their camps for the most part. Because there's really three political parties in America. You got the Republicans, which is roughly 33%. You got Democrats, which is 33%. And then you got independents, which is roughly 33%. So, look, cost of living is the number one issue. And for better or for worse, Democrats, at least some of them, have recognized that. That's why Mondami won up in New York, the mayor's race. I'm not saying I agree with him, but he identified the issue that most voters cared about.
0: Yeah, it's true. Josh Jones joining us, a great political strategist. Josh, I want you to listen to the new campaign ad. This is a guy named Justin Pearson. He is running for Congress, and he's got a big power throw. Went to a high-dollar school. He pretends he's from, like, the hood, when in fact he's from an upper-class neighborhood. And here's what he had to say. This guy running in Tennessee, cut 22, please.
2: What is happening here is immoral and wrong. These maps are racist tools of white supremacy at the behest of the most powerful white supremacist in the United States of America, Donald J. Trump. And what you are doing today is eviscerating the only black majority congressional district in our state because we are majority black. This nation, this state, has legislated and legalized the worst things in humanity, including our enslavement. You put us on cotton plantations and tobacco plantations. You denied our human rights and our right to exist as children of God, and we are still here. You killed and lynched black folks on Poplar Tree. Shelby County, Tennessee had the most lynchings of anywhere in this state where you're taking this district, and we are still here. You've had three strikes laws, mass incarceration, denied us of who we are, and we are still here. And today, you will take the only majority black district from us. But I want you to know, and I want my nephews, sons, and the future to know, no matter what you do, no matter how much you try and break us and make us bend and make us quit, we will still be here.
0: Yeah, that's going to be a fun political race.
1: Yeah, that's intense. No kidding. Look, the VRA and what the Supreme Court ruled on, also, going back to his initial point he made in that ad, calling Donald Trump a white supremacist, which is not true. I mean, these are just ad hominem attacks that don't have anything to back them up. And look, I think a good reflection of, you know, the American story is, look, America's not everything perfect, and we probably never will be, but it's about striving to do the right thing and moving in the right direction. I think Marco Rubio put it best a couple of weeks ago.
0: You know, I did a little research here because he's, I mean, people are going to be watching this. You know, the guy's been on MS Now and CNN and all that stuff, and they're going to be playing this ad. The reality is, I want people to understand, we're not lynching anybody in Tennessee. As a matter of fact, the last time anybody got lynched was back in 1917. So this is not like it is a real world issue here in at least modern day America, Josh. And you wonder, you know, this guy, I think y'all are about the same age. And this is just, it really troubles me because we are watching some very dangerous radicalization happening on the Democrat side of the aisle.
1: You're right. I think that's reflected in the political violence, or the spike in political violence that we've seen as of late. I mean, there's been multiple, as we all know, attempts on Donald Trump's life. I mean, you have Steve Scalise, who got shot years ago. You had other members of Congress who have had numerous threats made against them that have high insecurity. So look, rhetoric matters, particularly those who are already elected officials or are currently running for office. And they're connected. Look, the way people talk affects people's actions because it gives these radical elements of society the green light to go out and take, you know, what they feel is rightful justice.
0: Mm. If you thought about growing like your own, like Power Fro, you know, you could run for office.
1: I don't know if I could pull that off, but maybe I can do, I don't even know what I could do, honestly. That would even be nearly equivalent.
0: Get a mullet. Girl, you're from the country. Grow a mullet. All right. Yeah, don't do that. Josh Jones, we got to leave it there, my friend. It's going to be a fun political season, no doubt about it.
1: For sure. Thank you, Don.
0: All right. Josh Jones, everybody, on the Patriot Mobile Newsmaker line. That's a bad visual there. So anyway, yeah, going back to this, and we're going to ask State Senator Brent Taylor about this coming up. He's running for Congress. He could be on the other side of the aisle from this guy running in the general election. And this is some ugly stuff. But sure enough, I think 1917 was the last time anybody in Memphis, Tennessee was lynched. And of course, we don't want anybody to be lynched, but doesn't seem to be a big issue here in the city. Gotta take a break here. 901-260-5926. Hang tight. Going to your calls coming up next.
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0: Well, we've been talking a lot about how this time of year is crazy, insanely wild. You got the ball games, kids, grandkids schedules, yard work, you're outside more on the go. And let's be honest, there's no time to be perfect. 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
0: All right, let's go to Chattanooga, Tennessee. Mike is on the line. Mike, what's on your mind today?
10: Man, how you doing, Todd? I love your bumper music, man. I'm dancing here now.
0: Yeah, we're kind of in the we got a vibe going here.
10: No, you're kidding. Listen, I could solve this oil crisis problem. Because I was around in the 70s in Philadelphia when they lied about, you know, having an oil shortage when the tankers were in the Atlantic and the Delaware. I can solve this real quickly now by an executive order. You ready for this?
0: I'm ready.
10: Can you imagine giving permission to someone to drill in your backyard for desperate oil that you need to run your house? and they're selling it to other people? Well, the Alaskan pipeline oil, all that goes to Asia. And you know what? All President Trump has to do is cancel the leases. And here's the conversation. You ready? Hey, Mr. Exxon, how's your Tiger doing? By 2 o'clock tomorrow, if you don't start selling just to Americans and American territories for the time being, we're canceling your leases. How about that? Cancel every single lease from every oil company that's drilling in the Gulf of Mexico. That's coming from Alaska, an American public property leased from the United States government within 24 hours if they don't stop selling to foreigners and sell to Americans. You will see prices plummet.
0: What you think? So you think it would be that simple that you would see the prices plummet?
10: That's simple because there'll be a glut. It's the free enterprise system. They'll have to compete. It'll be that simple.
0: Well,
10: all it needs is I'm sorry.
0: You know, go ahead, Mike.
10: No, I'm saying all he has to do is sign that executive order. He loves executive orders because I'm telling you, and listen, I never voted for a Democrat in my life. I don't vote for Satan. Never would. My three girls know if they brought a Democrat in the house, I would disown them. They never did. But I can tell you this, if we don't get this below $100 a gallon by July,
0: it's
10: the Republicans
0: over.
10: Are going to get slaughtered in the midterms. And I don't want to see that. Because everything's dependent upon petroleum. Everything. Everything. You got to bring the prices down.
0: No, we do. And you're right. And again, for someone like me, and again, I had been out for a couple of weeks, but when I went to go fill up the gas, and for somebody like me to be shocked and surprised at how high the prices had jumped, that tells me the average American is probably freaking out right now. And you and I both know, Mike, and the prices at the supermarket, they're not necessarily impacted by regular unleaded as much as they are diesel, which is already high. And that really hasn't gone down at all, which is why some of the grocery prices have not gone down.
10: Yeah. And we know people vote with their pocketbook.
0: Yes.
10: They're not that deep. Voters, and they're going to blame whoever's in office. You know, if you're going to take the credit for bringing gas below $2 a gallon, which here in Chattanooga it was a while back, you have to take the credit for them rising. And it has nothing to do with the Strait of Hormuz. And I've been saying this with the oil industry for years. You can't trust these guys. This is an excuse to, I'll use the word S over the American people. It's an excuse. We get hardly any oil from the Straits. This is an excuse. And they've got to be stopped because they're big bullies. They use us as a target and any excuse to raise those prices and to stop competition. You ever notice gas goes down 10 cents? And the gas station down the street matches that. They're almost all the same when you and I grew up. I'm older than you. I'm 68. There were actually price wars. Not price wars anymore. They're all price fixing.
0: I remember those days. I do. It's a great point. But I'm telling you, a lot of people are going to remember that $2 a gallon, as you said. And if it's $5 or $6 a gallon come summertime, it's going to be painful. It's going to be painful for the Republicans.
10: We can't let the Democrats get back in. We can't.
0: No, we cannot.
10: We need to do whatever we can. All right. Thanks, Todd.
0: Mike, good hearing from you, my friend. Again, our telephone number 901-260-5926. Got to take a quick break, and we're going to get right to your calls. We have some special guests coming up as well. A lot happening in Hour 3. Senator Marsha Blackburn is going to be joining us, as well as State Senator Brent Taylor. So hang tight, everybody. Don't forget, pre-order a copy right now of The Golden Age, How Trump Saved America. You're going to want to read this, folks. Hang tight. We'll be right back.

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5: News this hour from Town Hall. I'm Jason Walker. With President Trump set to hold talks with Chinese President Xi Jinping, the American Enterprise Institute's Matthew Continetti says he does expect the two leaders to talk about Iran and much more.
6: I do think AI will be part of the discussions. I think that Jimmy Lai and some of the other political prisoners, especially these Christian pastors like Pastor Jin, who have been imprisoned by the Chinese authorities, they should be on the table. And I think there's a shot that Jimmy Lai is released.
5: FBI Director Kash Patel and Maryland Democratic Senator Chris Van Hollen squaring off during an appropriations subcommittee hearing over Patel's alleged abuse of alcohol. And for a few minutes, things got a little nasty.
7: I'm not saying it, Director Patel. It's been written and documented.
8: You are literally saying it.
7: No, I'm saying that these are reports, Director Patel. No.
8: And unlike your baseless reports, the only person that was slinging margaritas in El Salvador on the taxpayer dollar with a convicted gangbanging rapist was you.
7: You know, the
8: only person that ran up a $7,000 bar tab in Washington, D.C. at the lobby bar was you.
7: This
8: so the only individual in this room
7: allegations
8: that has been drinking
7: are
8: on taxpayer dime during
7: are
8: the day.
7: Are you polygraphing?
8: You.
7: Director Patel, come on.
5: Will this be ending up as a major disappointment in the United States? Officials say they're just not sure. But U.S. hotels say the promised economic boon from soccer's World Cup simply has not materialized. Bookings are extremely light in Boston, Philadelphia, San Francisco, Seattle, and Dallas. 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
5: There are a lot of unanswered questions and a series of allegations. Ukraine President Volodymyr Zelensky's former chief of staff has now been named as a suspect in a money laundering probe. Charles De La Desma has more.
10: Two national agencies fighting corruption in Ukraine have named Ukrainian President Volodymyr Zelensky's former chief of staff as an official suspect in a major graft investigation. Andriy Yermak is suspected in an alleged $10.5 million money laundering scheme, the agencies announced on Monday. He was the country's lead negotiator in talks with the US and left during the scandal that has threatened Zelensky's government. Meanwhile, Zelensky has met with the CEO of Palantir Technologies, part of Ukraine's growing cooperation with the US defense sector, as a 3-day US-brokered ceasefire that decreased the fighting but failed to stop it altogether.

0: to defend his business record in a trial pitting him against Elon Musk, world's richest man seeking Altman's second ouster from the company leadership as part of a civil lawsuit accusing him of betraying the shared vision of OpenAI. More on these stories, townhall.com.
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2: This is Fox 45 forecast. It'll be a quiet night as temperatures drop to the upper 40s and low 50s under partly cloudy skies. Tomorrow, we have the next chance of scattered showers and a few storms are possible in the afternoon. Highs will reach the mid-70s and it will be breezy. We'll dry out by Thursday. From the Fox 45 Weather Authority, I'm meteorologist Jasmine Lomax for Talk Radio 680 WCVM.
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1: From the Liberty University studio in Memphis, Tennessee, it's America's favorite gun-toting, Bible-clinging, deplorable American.
2: That's us. That's right. I love this American ride.
1: Todd Starnes.
3: Yes. Oh, yeah. Oh, hello, everybody. Wow, I told you, hour three, it's going to be a busy one. I know we have folks on hold. Don't go anywhere. Where we're going to get to your calls in just a few moments. 901-260-5926. That, again, that number, 901-260-5926. Senator Marsha Blackburn joining us a little bit later on this hour of the program. We're honored to have a special guest in studio. He is State Senator Brent Taylor, who is now running to be the next representative from the newly created 9th Congressional District here in Tennessee. Senator, good to see you.
4: Great to see you, Todd.
3: And last night you were on the Newsmax show. We had a good time, a little dust up there with Dr. Keith Norman, one of the prominent pastors here in town.
4: It was. You know, I found it interesting that when you showed the clip of pretend Pearson, Justin Pearson, state representative running for Congress, you showed a video of him prancing around at a commencement exercise in addition to calling a law enforcement officer an MFN boy, and to find that Reverend Norman would not even denounce that.
3: No, he would not. I actually asked the pastor, would you denounce this kind of behavior? And he refused to do so.
4: Matter of fact, you know what he said. He refused to denounce it. Then he said, well, if we went back and found Senator Taylor's clips from when he was on the city council, we might find something there. I can assure you, you will not find me telling law enforcement that they are an MFing boy.
3: I believe that. I do. It was, again, this is really shaping up to be a very, very contentious race. What I find very interesting is you've already come up with a nickname, right? That you call him what? Pretend Pearson?
4: Pretend Pearson.
3: Why do you call him Pretend Pearson?
4: If you go back and look at his videos from when he was in college and in a private school up in Maine, he was almost like President Obama, a young President Obama. Now he has turned into, I don't know, some type of Malcolm X character. And so I don't think that's ultimately going to play well in this new congressional district.
3: He talked whiter than I did in that video from Bowdoin College, which, by the way, is one of the most expensive private schools in the country. I mean, it's very, very Tony posh school. And he's, you know, I don't know if he's cosplaying or what he's trying to do with the whole power fro and the language and the rhetoric, but it's ugly. And I want to play for you. This just came out today. This is his very first campaign video, and this is how he is framing what he believes the most important issues are for the people of Tennessee's 9th Congressional District. Cut 22, please.
5: What is happening here is immoral and wrong. These maps are racist tools of white supremacy at the behest of the most powerful white supremacists in the United States of America.

Donald J. Trump. And what you are doing today is eviscerating the only black majority congressional district in our state because we are majority black.

0: plantations. You denied our human rights and our right to exist as children of God, and we are still here. You killed and lynched black folks on poplar trees. Shelby County, Tennessee had the most lynchings of anywhere in this state where you're taking this district, and we are still here. You've had three strike laws, mass incarceration, denied us of who we are, and we are still here. And today, you'll take the only majority black district from us. But I want you to know, and I want my nephew, sons, and the future to know, no matter what you do, no matter how much you try and break us and make us bend and make us quit, we will still be here.
1: Wow, that guy makes AOC look like a Republican.
2: He does, and he sounds like someone in a rec room in a mental hospital. And look, he says that we took away the only African-American district in Tennessee. That's because the Supreme Court said you cannot have African-American districts. That Supreme Court ruled that you can only use political data to draw political lines. Districts like District 9, the old District 9, were drawn with race in mind, and the Supreme Court said you can't do that. We don't allow people to hire and fire based on race. We don't give government benefits based on race. We should not have congressional districts that produce certain types of candidates based on race.
1: It's almost, and we shared a story in the last hour from Charlotte, North Carolina, where the mayor has resigned, a longtime politician there, a black woman, and the NAACP put out a statement, and they said, it is unthinkable that you would put an interim mayor in who is a white person. This must be a black mayor or a black council member. And it just concerns me that we're at this stage now in America where people are saying, okay, only black people can run for these offices. That's not what the Constitution says.
2: And it sells black people short. It says that black people can't compete in the arena of ideas when it comes to political campaigns. So therefore, we have to draw districts that only they can win because somehow they're not able to compete in the realm of ideas. All of this is done. We've not disenfranchised a single person. Black voters will still be able to cast a ballot for the candidate of their choice, and they can run for office. They can run and take their ideas to the voters and let the voters decide who represents them in Congress, the state legislature, and the city councils all across our great state.
1: State Senator Brent Taylor joining us, and he is running in Tennessee's newly created 9th Congressional District. For the record, I want to clear up something that Justin Pearson said. What are we calling him again?
2: Pretend Pearson.
1: Pretend Pearson. I want to clear up something that he said. The last lynching in Memphis, Tennessee was 1917. So, you know how the national media gets, Senator. We don't want people thinking that that's happening, and we don't want anybody to get hurt anywhere. But again, I'm not certain this is a major issue on the minds of voters in the 9th Congressional District.
2: But I will make it easy for him. I'm a Republican candidate, and if he is concerned about that, I am opposed to lynchings, and I will vote against lynchings in Congress.
1: You're a good man, Senator. A good man. But again, you led the charge to bring really to the forefront of the nation's attention this issue with crime in Memphis. So you started this slogan, this campaign, Make Memphis Matter, which has now gone national. What is it about the 9th Congressional District? You could be doing anything else you want to do. You're a state senator. You were running for re-election. Why do you want to throw yourself into what's happening up on Capitol Hill?
2: Well, I think it's important. Number one, what we see in Washington, we see a sharply divided House of Representatives. We see a House that has the slimmest majority that we've ever seen. And we don't know yet what the midterm elections will bring. And what this will do by flipping this district red, that will provide that ironclad impeachment insurance to protect President Trump so that we can spend the next 2 years implementing the America First agenda. Because if the Democrats take control, they will spend the next 2 years tying the hands of President Trump, and we will not be able to finish the job he started 2 years ago.
1: No doubt about that. And I think another thing that you've really earned a reputation for, not just here locally in the Memphis area, but just literally across the entire state, is this idea of teamwork, right? It's not you out there. You're working to help build the team and support the team.
2: Yeah, I mean, if you take the crime that was in Memphis, and by the way, Todd, it didn't matter which list you looked at. We were always ranked number one, number yeah. two, number three in crime, above sometimes Mexico City, Mexico, and Baghdad, Iraq. So we were ahead of them sometimes in the level of crime. But it took building a team. It included you, quite frankly, when you had that interview with President Trump and asked him to consider sending the National Guard to Memphis.
1: We did.
2: We also included Senator Blackburn. She led the effort to get Operation Viper, which was the precursor to the Memphis Safe Task Force, and she ultimately got President Trump, along with your assistance, to send the Memphis Safe Task Force. And literally, Todd, we have cut crime in half. And that's the kind of partnership that I want to take and build upon in Congress. And let me just say this. I know there are a lot of people in the other end of the state who maybe aren't as concerned about the fights that I have engaged in and won in Memphis. The fight may not be specific to them, but the fighter in me is specific to them. And so the people in Middle and West Tennessee, they recognize me as a fighter who wins, and that's the type of person they want to send to the United States House of Representatives to back Donald Trump and make sure we have an America First agenda.
1: It seems to me also, and the argument is, well, you're diluting, you know, the power of the congressional seat of Memphis. Seems to me you've gone from having one congressman representing to three. So it seems to me three is better than one.
2: It is. And the Democrats have lost their minds because in 2002, they split Shelby County into three congressional districts. And I know because I ran for Congress in 2002 when Senator Blackburn was first elected to Congress. And you ain't had a butt whipping till you get you one in Marsha Blackburn butt whippings. And I learned my lesson, and that's why I did not engage in this campaign unless I had the support of our next governor, Marsha Blackburn.
1: And you've been side by side traveling all over the state with her. I understand that she has already endorsed you along with Senator Bill Hagerty. And, I mean, we could spend the next couple of hours going through the number of lawmakers that have endorsed you as well.
2: I've been very blessed. And, again, it's because they recognize that I am a fighter who wins, and that's the type of leadership we need in Washington, D.C. And look, I'm going to simply take the fight that I had in me for Make Memphis Matter, and I'm going to take that fight and take Tennessee to the top.
1: Justin Pearson, it concerns me that someone like him could be representing any state in Congress, but this shows you how radicalized America's young people have become, and I suspect through the nation's education system. How concerned are you about that?
2: Well, first of all, he won't get out of the starting gate in this congressional district. He could have won the old ninth district and defeated Steve Cohen because, it was a district drawn specifically for somebody like pretend Pearson. This district, even though it's District 9, it is, a district in name only because now it includes the urban core of Memphis, suburban communities in Memphis and Nashville. It also includes rural areas. And this district looks like Tennessee. And I believe the message that I have is one of Tennessee values and a Tennessee fight. And he does not. He has a message of hate, of calling your political opponents racist. And he will not get out of the starting gate because Tennesseans know better.
1: What happened at the state capitol? And you were there. You were a part of all of this. And I was quite frankly concerned with y'all's safety. I mean, these people were unhinged. And there's some video that's been circulating. A very sweet lady. She's a grandma. She's from the Western Tennessee area. Deborah Moody is her name. She's a state representative. And the horrible things they were spewing at this woman. This kind of stuff is unhinged. And it just seems to me it's unacceptable.
2: It is. And matter of fact, if you've not seen the video, I encourage you to go and look at it. Senator Charlene Oliver actually stood up on her desk in the Senate while we were voting on this bill and performed what looked very similar to a table dance that one might see in a gentleman's club. And what's interesting, Todd, several years ago, I made a comment on the Senate floor that I was working harder than an ugly stripper to get a piece of legislation passed, and she was greatly offended by that. And I really never understood why she was offended by it. But after the table dance she did the other day, I'm not making any connections, but one has to wonder why she was so offended then. But people saw that, and that is how Democrats are acting in this era. And that's why we had to redraw these lines to ensure that we have Republicans in Congress and not some congressman that's going to eat chicken in a committee hearing, that we have serious people to provide that ironclad impeachment insurance to protect President Trump so he can get his agenda implemented. And I'm that fighter.
1: And you've got a website, BrentTaylorForSenate.com. That's BrentTaylorForSenate.com. Folks, go check it out, and you'll be able to read about his platform. Brent, we're going to get you back on between now and then, but yeah, go ahead.
2: If I could just say real quick, yeah. Brent Taylor for Congress, the Senate campaign, I'm running for Senate too, but BrentTaylorForCongress.com, BrentTaylorForCongress.com. Let me just say that I'll end with this. Davy Crockett once represented District 9 in Congress from Tennessee. He gave the best concession speech ever when he was defeated for Congress. He stood on the courthouse steps where they counted the votes, and he said, "I'm going to Texas, and you folks can go to hell." I have that same Tennessee grit that Davy Crockett had, and I will tell you this. I'm going to Congress, and I'm going to give the Democrats hell.
1: I love that. All right, go get them, Senator. Got to take a break here. 901-260-5926. That's 901-260-5926. We'll be right back.
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0: let's go to New Orleans, the Big Easy, Bat City. Our good friend, Miss Janice. We are enjoying the music there. Hi, Miss Janice. It's been a long time. How are you doing?
1: Well, I'm hanging in, missing my husband, you know, every day. It's just, you know. But, no, I just wanted to call and let you know that I was thinking about you, and I do listen to you.
0: Well, you're very kind. You know, you always called in with these fiery opinions, and I always love hearing your take on things.
1: Well, one of the reasons I haven't called in a while, not only because I don't have a lot of incentive to get up, you know, too early in the morning or anything, is that I know you're not going to really agree with me. I am not down with the things that Donald J. Trump is doing in this moment. I really am not. I am not down with the way he talks to reporters, women. He insults them. And, I mean, you can disagree with someone, perhaps, but without being ugly and insulting them, calling them names and such. And I'm not down with the tariffs and the Iran war. And he wants to control the media, what you can and cannot say. Now, you cannot make a direct threat towards someone or incite violence. Now, if anybody does that, I say you need to go to jail for that. But, I mean, if you're just telling a stupid joke or something, anybody on late night or anything says anything about him he doesn't like, he wants to go after them and control what we can see and what we can hear. And I am not down with that. I truly am not. And I am not down with all this redistricting. I'm not down with our governor, whom I voted for. And I can promise you that next year, when he comes up for election again, I read that he will, I will not be voting for Jeff Landry.
0: So Jeff Landry is, this was a really a Supreme Court decision. I mean, not the governor's.
1: Well, I'm not down with that either. I don't like what they're trying to do with the redistricting and the voting and the black people. Black people have as much rights as we do, as long as you are an American citizen. Now, if you're here illegally, you know, just crossed over the border, I say get rid of you, you know, and you can't vote or anything like that.
0: Right.
1: But, I mean, I don't look at people in color.
0: Well, Ms. Janice, I hope that none of us, I hope none of us, do that. We should, you know, we should be a color blind society. Unfortunately, the Democrats are not. Ms. Janice, I gotta leave it there. I know you got a lot to unwind there, so we'll have to get you back on soon. Hang tight, everybody. Gotta take a quick break.

0: SRN News, I'm Jason Walker. Troubling news about the education of our children today. Researchers warning the United States is going through a reading recession, a slide that predates the COVID pandemic. Secretary of Defense Pete Hegseth facing tough questions from lawmakers on Capitol Hill. Pentagon chief says, though, the military has plenty of missile defense systems as well as other weapons. FBI Director Kash Patel and Maryland Democratic Senator Chris Van Hollen have squared off during an appropriations subcommittee hearing that over Patel's alleged abuse of alcohol. It was a very testy exchange. U.S. hotels and say they promised economic boon from soccer's World Cup has not materialized. Bookings are extremely light, adding to the problem a major glitch with ticket sales. SRN News.
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0: All right, welcome back to the Todd Stearns Radio Show. Great to have you with us today. And hang tight if you're on hold. We're going to get to your calls. 901-260-5926 is our telephone number. Well, I want to go right away to the Patriot Mobile Newsmaker line and say hello to my senator, Senator Marsha Blackburn from the great state of Tennessee. Senator, great to have you with us. You've got to be one of the hardest working lawmakers up there. Not only are you doing your job in the Senate, but you're also running to be the next governor of Tennessee.
1: And you are right. We are working hard and trying to get things done. As you know, when it comes to technology, I'm leading the nation's quantum initiative, and I've also written that first draft of a Trump America AI Act. I did that when the president handed me the pen and said, go to it. Let's see what you can do with a policy to govern AI, to make certain we protect kids and creators and communities and conservatives. And in addition to that, this afternoon we are doing a hearing on intellectual property. Tomorrow I'm chairing one dealing with these lawsuits on social media that from New Mexico and California, where social media platforms were found guilty. And the verdict was against them and supported parents who were trying to protect their children in the virtual space. We're also doing a lot of work to expand community care for our veterans. And in Tennessee, we've got over 400,000 veterans. And you know, Todd, they tell me every time I meet with the veterans group, look, just make it easy for us to get the health care we need and want right here in our community without having to travel to get to a VA facility in order to see a primary care physician.
0: I just think that is such an important thing. And, of course, Doug Collins and his crew, they've been doing a great job over at the VA. But you're right, there is so much work to be done, and I'm so glad that you're looking out for the men and women who served our great nation. You know, Senator, one of the other things I know you're really focused on is this very odd situation within the Secret Service. And I know that you've been wanting to root out the rot there. How did we get to this point with the Secret Service?
1: And we met with Sean Curran today during our Republican Senate lunch to hear from him, because they've got nearly $1 billion in backlogged needs for training, for facilities, for increased security over at the White House. And they're trying to upgrade this. But, you know, Todd, it's one of those things, if you take your eye off the ball, which has happened during the Obama years and during the Biden years, and the Secret Service is not doing all of the training, or you have people there that are practicing politics, then you need to get to the bottom of what is happening. And after the third assassination attempt, and you had someone get within 100 yards of where the president was, and a stairwell that had not been looked at, cameras that were not being watched prior to the president, the vice president, most of the cabinet going into that hotel. You have to say, who was looking at the guest register? Who was watching the cameras in that hotel? Who was making certain that these doors and access into this secured area was actually secured and locked down? And the fact that this happened, I think it says we've got some people that are careers over there that probably need to be asked a few questions, and we need to start to root out the rot that is there. I will say this, I think Kash Patel has done a phenomenal job reorganizing the FBI, and my hope is we'll see the same thing at the Secret Service.
0: I know you've been working on legislation as well that would really strengthen ICE and incentivizing states to actually work with ICE. It's really bewildering to a lot of folks to know that some Democrats are simply refusing to allow law enforcement to lend a helping hand with immigration customs officers. Tell us about this legislation.
1: Yes, this is the 287G Enhancement Act. And many of our counties and cities in Tennessee have agreements with the federal government and ICE through the Department of Justice 287G program, as it is called. And this allows our local law enforcement to be reimbursed when they apprehend and detain people that are in the country illegally, and the federal government pays them back, and also they're able to share information about illegal aliens with the federal government. The federal government, if they are tracking someone who has an order of deportation, they can share that information with local law enforcement. So our state legislature, which is a great legislature, they passed a bill this year that requires every county sheriff to enter into a 287G agreement. And what my legislation will do at the federal level is say, when you enter into that 287G agreement, you can get a 10% bonus payment on grants that are coming your way. So if you're going to be getting $100 from the DOJ, you would get $110. Now, we think incentivizing communities to make certain that they are working with the 287G program, that they are working with ICE and with the Department of Justice. We think the incentive is properly placed to encourage this so that we can continue to deport individuals that are illegally in our country and people that are illegally in our communities.
0: Senator Marsha Blackburn joining us on the Patriot Mobile Newsmaker line today. Senator, I know a lot of our listeners have been so concerned about the Save America Act, and there's been a lot of frustration, including a good many of the Tennessee congressional delegation that are frustrated at the majority leader. And I'm wondering if you've had any conversations with him about getting the Save America Act across the finish line. And is that a source of frustration for you as well?
1: Well, we would love to get that across the finish line. And as you know, I've been on the Save America Act. I think those of us that are the conservatives in the Senate, we started on this last Congress. So now we're into 3 years on trying to get this passed. And basically, it would put the Tennessee standard in place nationwide. We've got the most secure elections in the country. And so I would love to see it passed. There are not the votes in the Senate to pass it. We do have some members of the Republican conference that are not for it. So we are not yet to those 50 votes. And if we could get to that, then we could get Vice President Vance to help us get this across the finish line. But we continue to work on it every single day. It is indeed frustrating that we do not have the votes to get this passed. And we're working on other ways. We talked about it last night at our conservative caucus meeting, and I've got a provision that we're trying to put into the public safety reconciliation bill. And this would incentivize communities to check their voter rolls against the DHS rolls that include illegal aliens, visa holders, and legal permanent residents, all individuals that do not have the right to vote. They are not citizens. So we are looking at how we do that. We're also looking at how we begin to break the Save America Act apart and take different provisions to the floor for an up or down vote. We know that there are 36 states that require some kind of ID to either register to vote or to show up and actually cast that ballot. So we are not giving up. We have been on this for a while. You've got Mike Lee, Rick Scott, Ted Cruz, Cynthia Lummis, me. We are not giving up on this. We're continuing to push forward with getting a recorded vote.
0: We just had Senator Brent Taylor on the show. And of course, he's announced that he's running for Congress. You know, he's kind of like, Tim Burchett on the Western side. We're sort of bookended with these guys and, running for Congress. And, I know that you have spoken so very highly about, the senator and the great work he's done. How do you think he's going to do as a congressman?
1: Oh, I think that he would continue to carry forward with provisions and things he's done. And we've seen his great work with Make Memphis Matter. And what a great job he did working with me. And as we got the task force in place, and he is a true public servant when he sees a problem set and says this. In need of a solution, then Brent goes to work trying to find that solution. And he's very successful at it.
0: Yes, he is. Before we let you go, I know you love Tennessee as much as I do, and it was heartbreaking to see what the Democrats were doing inside our state capitol, the way they were treating state troopers the other day, and honestly, the lies that they've been spewing about Tennesseans and the purpose of the redistricting. That has to be aggravating for you as well, I have to imagine.
1: It is. It's a little bit frustrating. We live in a time, and it's a period of time right now, where there is a lot of vitriol that is being spewed, where there is also a political violence. And I think that as we are approaching our nation's 250th birthday this summer, we need to remember our nation has stayed strong and free because of robust, respectful, bipartisan debate. And I thought about this today as I was doing a press conference with some of my Democrat colleagues in support of the Kids Online Safety Act, which we are again trying to get across the finish line. And what we have been able to accomplish as far as protecting children and taking care of vulnerable children in so many different situations, whether it's the virtual space or foster care, and making certain that that is a priority, how we educate our children, how we make certain that the environment for them is safe. And those are things that we've accomplished through that bipartisan, respectful conversation and debate, and I hope we'll see more of that.
0: Well said. Senator, we're going to leave it there. I know you're super busy. We appreciate you taking a few minutes to visit with us today. Thank you.
1: Absolutely. Thank you. Bye now.
0: All right. Hang tight, everybody. We have to take a quick break. Our telephone number, 901-260-5926. 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
0: Oh, this is terrifically funny. Reporters out there grilling President Trump, and apparently the price of the massive ballroom has doubled. And so one of the reporters was shouting at the president. She says, why did the price double? And the president said, because the size doubled, you dumb person. You got to love it when the president taunts the media. Let's go to Quinn in Texas, listening to us on Patriot Talk 920. Hi, Quinn. What's on your mind?
15: Yes, I heard you. Hello, Mr. Starnes. Heard you talking with your new congressman, Mr. Taylor, about Justin Pearson. I was listening to his speech, but I've heard the speech before. It was on The Matrix. Lawrence Fishburne gave that speech. If you want to look that up, he gave that to the humans in Zion in The Matrix 3. He plagiarized. I found it interesting that the representative, the new Congressman Taylor, said he was cosplay. And he cosplayed right there.
0: So you're saying that Justin Pearson may have plagiarized his campaign ad?
15: Yes, from Lawrence Fishburne. He just added a few extra words in there from Morpheus in The Matrix that he was speaking in that movie. And he called it correctly. It was cosplay. And you can all look that up and see how he used almost his exact words in that advertisement. But it was interesting to hear Brent Taylor saying he was a cosplayer because he was cosplaying in his advertisement.
0: Well, Quinn, I'll tell you what, we're going to look into that, and we will do a line-by-line comparison and certainly give you credit if this thing turns out to be crazy. Wow, what craziness. All right, Quinn, thank you for
15: talking to you again.
0: All right, thank you for calling in. You see, this is why I love our listeners. You guys are the smartest audience. Nothing gets by you. And we're going to have our team and go through what Lawrence Fishburne said in The Matrix. I was not a big fan of that movie. Those kinds of movies are not, they're really not my jam. But if in fact this is accurate, this will be a big story. All right. 901-260-5926 is our telephone number. That's 901-260-5926. Coming up tonight, 5 o'clock Eastern, the Todd Stern Show on Newsmax. And we have a jam-packed show for you. Vicky Palladino is going to be coming back, giving us the very latest on what happened there in New York City last night with the attacks on the Jews. Also, we're going to have that great video from the president going after that reporter who asked a very foolish question. So good for the president. I'm telling you, President Trump is really fired up. He's in good spirits. Was he at Walter Reed today? He was going in for the checkup, and the president getting ready to celebrate the big 80th birthday, and the guy keeps going and going and going. So good for you, Mr. President. You know, a lot of the folks were freaking out. Oh, Trump's going to the doctor. Something's wrong. No, it's his annual physical. So there's really no need for people to get their britches in a bunch, if you will. All right. Also, this little item just passing, ICE dropping a major fraud bombshell. 10,000 foreign students who claimed to be working for highly suspect employers. It was all part of the government's operational practice training program, and they found all sorts of evidence, including empty buildings, locked doors where hundreds of students were supposed to be working, multiple employers claiming the same address when none of them actually had a lease, and some of the employers claimed to have offshore HR personnel. What's that all about? All right, we'll get into some of that tomorrow. Again, tonight, 5 o'clock Eastern, the Todd Stern Show. Folks, get out there. You be good, America.

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6: News this hour from Town Hall. I'm Jason Walker. It was an attempt, and it did fall short. A Republican redistricting effort in South Carolina has been defeated after an initial vote in the state Senate fell short.
7: President Donald Trump had urged South Carolina to redraw its U.S. House map ahead of the November elections. The state House had previously voted in favor of letting lawmakers return after the regular session ends this week to consider redistricting. But the Senate also had to approve taking up redistricting. The 29-17 vote failed with just two votes short of the two-thirds needed. I'm Lisa Dwyer.
6: President Trump preparing to sit down in Beijing for talks with Chinese leader Xi Jinping. American Enterprise Institute's Matthew Continetti hopes the two leaders discuss arms control.
8: I think we need to have some type of dialogue on strategic arms with China. I think that's one reason why we can't continue down the Cold War pattern of just simply engaging in arms control with the Russians. In the new world where China is a rising nuclear power, they have to be included as well.
6: Prosecutors filing criminal charges against the operator of the vessel that crashed into Baltimore's Francis Scott Key Bridge 2 years ago, leading to the deaths of six construction workers. The FBI's Jimmy Paul says the incident was entirely preventable.
9: We know, as is laid out in this indictment, the collapse should never have happened. As alleged, the bridge was struck and collapsed because those who were responsible for the ship's operation deliberately cut corners at the expense of safety.
6: Global maritime industry facing a looming shortage of fuel that powers ships as the Iran war chokes off a key shipping lane within the Strait of Hormuz. More on these stories at townhall.com.
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6: It is a case that legally still not over. A federal appeals court says that President Trump may postpone payment to a columnist who won sexual abuse and defamation suits against him. More on that story now from correspondent Jennifer King.
13: An appeals court has spared President Trump from paying a multi-million dollar defamation award to columnist E. Jean Carroll until the Supreme Court reviews or rejects his appeal. However, Trump must post a $7.4 million bond to cover interest in the meantime. He's challenging the verdict and denies knowing Carroll while asserting immunity for comments made while he was president. In 2023, a New York jury awarded Carroll $5 million, concluding that Trump sexually abused her in a department store dressing room and defamed her after she published her memoir. A year later, a second jury awarded Carroll $83 million for defamation. I'm Jennifer King.
6: Breaking news and analysis at townhall.com. 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Rich Thomason has more on that story.
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1: Now, it's Red Eye Radio. Gary McNamara and Eric Harley talk about everything from politics to social issues and news of the day. 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
2: All across America, we are Red Eye Radio. He is Eric Harley and I'm Gary McNamara. Good morning.
3: Hello.
2: And just the headline.
3: Yeah.
2: The headlines are just themselves. And these are legitimate headlines.
3: Right.
2: Okay. Yeah, this is not the Babylon Bee.
3: Yeah.
2: You didn't earn that. AOC's unintentional confession. Well, she cannot earn $1 billion because she is useless.
3: Yeah. I've said that a few times since she made that comment. She can't earn $1 billion.
2: Right. She can. So she can't earn $1 billion. So yeah. She believes nobody else can.
3: Right.
2: This one, Democrats still willing to consider candidates without Nazi tattoos.
3: Yeah, right. still willing to consider them. Oh my gosh. I love it. My gosh. You know, this thing. At one point in my life, I remember when my dad retired from the military. He went on to have a second career, truck driving. But when he retired from the military, I thought, oh man, this would be great. My brother-in-law retired as a major from the Air Force after 20 years, and he was like 40, 42, somewhere there. And I thought, oh man, that'd be great. Of course, he went on to a second career too. And I thought to myself, you know, back then at those times, oh man, retire. Oh, it'd be great. I can't. Because of the headlines you just brought, it would be impossible. The torment I would go through. Because what am I going to do? Give up my smartphone? That can't happen. I need my smartphone. Have to go back to a flip phone so I can't see anything. Just have to put blinders on like the Democrats do. Was it Maureen Dowd that said that? Her friends all draw the curtains and close the blinds and shut the doors when there's, and turn the TV off when there's bad news about Democrats.
2: Mm-hmm.
3: Yeah, I'd have to pretty much exclude myself from everything. It would drive me nuts.
2: Well, I guess this means that both AOC and then Tom Simkowski, if you remember Tom Simkowski, the character from Office Space.
3: Yeah, yeah, yeah.
2: Remember when the Bobs are in there and they go, what about this Tom Simkowski? He's useless.
3: Yeah.
2: But that's so funny. And then this got to me because this is like we're doing a classic rock show today. Let's play the oldies but goodies.
3: Yes.
2: I'm like, wow, here we go.
3: And there are so many.
2: Here's this. You ready for this headline?
3: What do you got?
2: Rage Against the Machines. Tom Morello faces backlash after singing at New York City ICE protest rally.
3: Wow. Singing, huh?
2: Remember, they are actually, when you break it down, as we said years ago. I mean, we're going back, what, 20 years ago?
3: Yeah, probably.
2: When was it when Rage Against the Machine and Green Day, was that Bush? That was Bush, I think.
3: I thought Clinton, but go ahead.
2: And we said, wait a minute. They're, you know, him and Zach DeLaRocca, they're freaking Marxists.
3: Yeah.
2: They're rage for the machine.
3: Yeah.
2: They don't believe in freedom. They don't believe in independence. They don't believe in the rule of law in a democracy.
3: Right. Were you saying Bush?

0: 41? Because it might have been Bush 4. I think for Green Day, it was Bush 41. I think. Yeah, no. No.
1: Because they didn't have their first, their first album. Their only good album.
0: It was before I moved here.
1: It was 94, 95?
0: Yeah. Yeah, somewhere in there. Yeah, it would have been. Okay.
1: But Rage for the Machine. I mean, that's the, you know, that, and I think that was really when we started saying that, and I can't remember when I started saying Rage for the Machine. They're not Rage Against the Machine, they're Rage for the Machine.
0: Mm-hmm.
1: Because you cannot be a socialist Marxist and talk about the independence and the rights of the individual, because the whole concept of that is that you are controlled by the state.
0: Right.
1: And when I look back at it, it's like, oh, okay, they were actually the leaders of projection, accusing the other side what they actually are, and mm-hmm. identifying themselves as what they actually are not.
0: Yeah. Yeah.
1: But as we've always said, if you're a Marxist socialist, you have to lie about everything. But it was funny because there's some of the comments. Fox has a story of the comments after he spoke, and he said the Trump administration is the authoritarian clown show and called for a mass movement of peaceful anti-fascist crime fighters. Now, he's using the term fascist now. It's like apparently he's taken such a long vacation that he hasn't realized the fascist label has been used up already.
0: Yeah, right. Yeah.
1: That was used up a couple of years ago.
0: Yeah.
1: I just some of the responses Fox has here. Performs, being the apt word here, like a commie circus clown. Lowlife Tom Morello wants Americans to be murdered by illegal aliens and trillions wasted on them. F this guy.
0: Hmm.
1: There it is. So now he's raging for the machine.
0: Yeah.
1: He pretended to rage against. Does he even know that? Well, to that person, you know, welcome to what we've been saying for a couple of decades.
0: He's never known that.
1: they don't know.
0: No. They're not talking about freedom from the machine. They're talking about everybody getting in line with the machine.
1: With the machine, exactly. Where the rule of law, if you don't believe in the rule of law in a constitutional republic, in a democracy, under the umbrella of a democracy,
0: mm-hmm.
1: then you're the fascist.
0: Right. Yep.
1: And we said that about...
0: You want chaos.
1: Look, we're so old, we remember when Antifa was anti-fa.
0: Mm-hmm.
1: Remember that when they first came out? Because we had talked about them a long time before they ever hit it. And we're like calling them anti-fa because anti-fascist. And it's like Antifa. We're like, you can't even pronounce it right. It's, you're almost like the Democrats in Virginia who can't even spell.
0: Yeah.
1: You saw that, right?
0: Yeah. Yeah.
1: In the briefs.
0: They
1: couldn't spell senator right.
0: Right.
1: And then they they had it labeled for the wrong court. You know, and they just can't get it. This is all the redistricting stuff.
0: Right.
1: And their appeal on it. And it's like, wow.
0: Yeah. And it's, lawyers and legal experts preparing those briefs.
1: I know. Yeah. Well, what comes with far left liberalism is also complete and total incompetence.
0: Well, this is why they believe it's impossible to become a billionaire. Because from their useless perspective of being absolutely highly underqualified for anything, they can't. There's no way in the world. Yeah. It won't happen. It ain't gonna happen.
1: But the one thing that I loved was all you have to do as a Democrat right now is make noise and say the stupidest things like AOC did this week.
0: Yeah.
1: And she's risen to the top now of the Democrats for 2028 in the latest poll. You saw that, right?
0: And all you have to do is ask her if she's going to run. And then she gets in this rock star mode. I want to change our country. This is how easily the Democratic Party's rank and file is swayed by that BS.
1: Yeah. Yeah.
0: That's absolute garbage.
1: I saw that yesterday.
0: Please, by the way, make it happen. I want that debate stage to happen all day long.
1: I burst out laughing when I saw that one, and I said, typical. Because remember, what she said, the two things, a billionaire, and what was the other thing she said? It was the one that you
0: can't be a billionaire and,
1: there was another thing she said last week. It was just a stupid.
0: Yeah.
1: And it was conservatives that promoted the daylights out of it. Mm-hmm. It wasn't liberals.
0: Right.
1: So conservatives would go, this is the most idiotic thing you can possibly imagine. What AOC said here. This is idiotic. It's moronic. It's the intelligence of, a first grader. I'm sorry. I'm insulting first graders here. Mm-hmm. I mean, that's how, because there's just jokes about it. It's mocked left and right to anybody that has any type of critical thinking skills at all. She rises right to the top of the, of the Democrat polls for 2028 in the latest poll.
0: Yeah. Yep. That's
1: because it doesn't matter whether it's the truth. It doesn't matter whether it doesn't make any sense at all. It doesn't matter whether there are any dots that are connected. It's just if you say the other side is evil and you say it loud enough and the other side mocks you on it because it's so ridiculous that they go, that must be the key. That's how we're going to win. So let's go for her now.
0: Yeah. Yeah.
1: She's the kind of radical that we need that is completely and totally clueless as to how the world actually works.
0: That's exactly it.
1: But that's where the party is now.
0: That's exactly who they are.
1: Well, I mean, you think about it. One of the perfect examples is the governor's race in California.
0: Mm-hmm.
1: And, you know, you look at it and it's obvious. These are all the people that have been a part of running California. They all sit there and say there's these horrible problems that they created. And so they created the problem and then they claim that everything they've done is the right thing. But if you put them into power, they're going to solve the problem by doing the right thing that got California to the point of where they are now that everybody's complaining with. You can't make this crap up.
0: No, that's, I mean, and that's it. Who's going to fix what we've done?
1: Right.
0: Well, we'll tell you what we're going to do. More of the same. Yay!
1: It's just, I mean, it's bizarre.
0: Swalwell dated a spy. And it was known he was called the Snapchat King on Capitol Hill. Yet, up until everything fell out, he was doing very well in the gubernatorial race in California.
1: Yeah.
0: My point is, they knew. The people of California know and had heard the stories about his behavior. Don't say nothing, won't be nothing.
1: Oh, and then the best part with that, another headline from Jonathan Turley. Watching Tom Steyer desperately seek forgiveness from the left for being a billionaire is reminiscent.
0: Yeah. Yeah.
1: Of the struggle sessions of the Cultural Revolution where the affluent or educated would confess all of their sins. And the headline, California billionaire Tom Steyer dodges the question of AOC's claim that one can't earn $1 billion.
0: Yeah.
1: So now he's got to deal with the fact that the Democrats believe that if you're a billionaire, you're evil.
0: Right.
1: So how can you be running? Because now in just the last couple of days, because she said it's not possible. Oh, that's what it was.
0: Hmm.
1: You can't become a billionaire. And added the point because you have to be evil. You're committed a crime somehow.
0: Yeah. They do it by breaking the rules and committing crimes. Yeah.
1: And so because then the headline, California billionaire Tom Steyer dodges questions on AOC's claim that one can't earn $1 billion. She previously said it was a myth that a person could earn $1 billion.
0: Right.
1: Wow.
0: Well, there are big donors on the left. I'd love to know where the donors are.
1: Well,
0: because this is not exclusive to AOC, the whole eliminate billionaires thing. Because you gotta be in line. It's the new thing they're on. Their dry erase board this week says no billionaires. And where are they going to get the money?
1: Oh, the other one was the American Revolution was fought against billionaires. That was the
0: other Yeah.
1: Mean, it's, yeah.
0: That was the foundation of the country was a fight against billionaires.
1: Well, but will the donors go to her? Because let's lay this out very, it only takes a couple of seconds to lay this out. We just did the story earlier this week. Kamala Harris, the donors are like, we don't want to touch her.
0: Mm-hmm.
1: She's an idiot.
0: Mm-hmm.
1: The things she says are completely and totally idiotic. She can't complete a sentence. All right. AOC comes in. Completely moronic, the things that she has said. Complete idiocy. Completely false. Are donors going to say, well, let's go from Kamala Harris to AOC? Because remember, the donors are not the Democrats that are being polled here.
0: No.
1: Because the Democrats that are being polled.
0: We always said follow the money. That's where, that's where you'll see the vibrant campaign, the viable and vibrant campaigns. That's what happened to, in fact, Harris in 2019. The money just was never there. It's not going to be there this time. But given the exodus of billionaires in blue states and blue cities, I have to believe you don't put your, because here's what it used to be. Billionaires would give to the left, including Donald Trump, thinking it would buy you favor legislatively. Thinking that, well, I'll soften the blow here by donating. Now they know this group means business. Back when Donald Trump gave money to Hillary Clinton's campaign, that was a very different scenario. Now, you were hoping, you were looking to buy, you would give, in fact, billionaires would often give to both sides. Now, when it came to Warren Buffett, he gave to both sides on the left in the primary of 2008. He gave to Hillary and to Obama equally because he didn't want to have to make a choice. But they do it to buy favor. But now they know this group is serious. And I can't wait to follow the money on this next season.
1: Now,
0: presidential
1: remember,
0: season.
1: This is just, it was one poll, Atlas Intel, but it also had Rubio winning the Republican nomination by a landslide.
0: Interesting.
1: We are Red Eye Radio.
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1: We are Red Eye Radio. He's Eric Carlin. I'm Gary McNamara. Coming up on the bottom of the hour, we will get coming up here in a little bit. We'll get to the inflation numbers and the latest polling out there. And we know it's a long time away.
0: Mm-hmm.
1: And we know polls tend to not be accurate, but when you compare the Atlas Intel poll, which was the most accurate pollster for the presidential election in 2024 and in 2020. And they show a completely different scenario, both on the Republican and the Democrat side. And we'll make this comparison of it. Someone's methodology is way off.
0: Yeah,
1: because for example, for the you look at the let me just see here, the Harvard Harris poll, the Republican poll, there is a difference of 45 points.
0: Wow.
1: Now, does that show the indecisiveness of the electorate this far out?
0: Could be.
1: Yeah, well, it's interesting. We'll get to that coming up next.
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10: SRN News, I'm Jason Walker. Those in the know say something is not right. American hotels say the promised economic boon from soccer's World Cup is just not materializing. Bookings extremely light in several cities, and that's not all. A major glitch in ticket sales in several markets, leaving fans livid. Troubling news about the education of our children. Researchers now warning the United States is going through a reading recession, a slide that predates the COVID pandemic. FBI Director Kash Patel and Maryland Democratic Senator Chris Van Hollen have squared off during an appropriations subcommittee hearing over Patel's alleged abuse of alcohol. In a very testy exchange, Patel said he would take a test about his alcohol use. This is SRN News.
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12: Your Fox 45 forecast. Skies will be partly cloudy overnight with temperatures dropping to the upper 40s and low 50s. Tomorrow we have the next chance of scattered showers and a few storms are possible in the afternoon with highs reaching the mid-70s. We'll dry out on Thursday, but it will be cooler. Highs will be in the mid-60s. Then on Friday we'll be in the 70s. We jump to the 80s on Saturday and Sunday as we warm up into next week. From the Fox 45 Weather Authority, I'm meteorologist Jasmine Lomax for Talk Radio 680 WCBM.
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0: All right. 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
1: Polls are always fun. A year and a half out.
0: Oh, they're the most fun right now.
1: Yeah, they're so much fun.
0: Nate Bargatze's leading in Tennessee, and he's not even running.
1: here we go. All right. If you look at, we'll go back to April 28th when there were, the Harvard-Harris poll was done.
0: Mm-hmm.
1: Okay.
0: Yeah.
1: And, for example, Harris led, she had 50%. This is for the Democratic nomination. She was at 50. Newsom was at 22. Buttigieg and AOC at 8. Shapiro and Kelly at 9. Pritzker at 6. All right. Harris was up 28 points.
0: Yeah.
1: All right.
0: Yeah.
1: On the other side, the Harvard-Harris poll, Vance 48. Trump Jr. 18. Rubio 16. DeSantis 9. Robert Kennedy Jr. and Tucker Carlson, Ted Cruz, Ramaswamy, Youngkin, and Governor Kemp at 4. Tucker Carlson with 4. So that was on April 28th.
0: Okay.
1: All right.
0: By the way, if Pritzker ever makes the debate stage in the primaries in 28, he's immediately going to be booed off because he's a multi-billionaire.
1: That's so right. He's
0: can't
1: a billionaire.
0: Stay.
1: Right. He's evil.
0: Right.
1: We don't have to say that Pritzker and Steyer are crooks.
0: No, the left will do all that.
1: Right.
0: Yeah. And this has nothing to do with his weight when it comes to Pritzker.
1: No.
0: So you guys quit saying that because that's wrong.
1: Yes.
0: It's about his net worth.
1: Right.
0: Not his net worth.
1: Do not assume that because he
0: so
1: made.
0: So quit saying it.
1: Just don't assume because he's packed on a few pounds.
0: Right.
1: That, you know, because he's a crook as a billionaire.
0: Yeah.
1: That
0: he's
1: means
0: more than his fair share or something like
1: right,
0: that.
1: Right. That he practices.
0: Stop that.
1: That he practices gluttony.
0: That's just stop those
1: right.
0: rumors now. The
1: right.
0: camera adds 300 pounds.
1: Yes.
0: So stop it.
1: So we go to May 11th. All right.
0: Okay.
1: Monday, May 11th. Earlier this week, the Financial Times. Harris up 22. She has 38, Newsom 16, Buttigieg and AOC at 9. Okay?
0: Okay.
1: On the Republican side, Vance up by 25. He's got 40, Rubio 14, Trump Jr. 15, DeSantis 8. All right?
0: Okay.
1: Tucker Carlson 2. Cruz has 3, so Cruz is beating Tucker Carlson.
0: Barely.
1: So now we go to Tuesday of this, yesterday, all right?
0: Yeah.
1: Now, this poll was done till the 7th, so really, if you think about it, this was from the 4th till the 7th, so the majority of this, it really hadn't settled in. I don't think it was out yet, because that would have been, 6 days ago, the end of the poll.
0: Yeah. By the way, I have 0. That means I'm only 3 points behind Ted Cruz. That's weird.
1: Well, but the point is, if it was 6 days old, the billionaire stuff from ALC wasn't out yet.
0: Yeah. Yeah. True.
1: But in the Atlas Intel poll from they came out yesterday, but it was done the 4th through the 7th. Okay.
0: All right.
1: Now remember, Atlas Intel, the most accurate pollster of the presidential election.
0: Mm-hmm. Number one with a bullet. Yeah.
1: Number one with a bullet.
0: Yeah.
1: Although people might think we're violent or
0: that's a radio thing.
1: Or we're just very, very, very, very, very old school radio.
0: Yeah, exactly. Either way, it would be wrong.
1: Yes, exactly. But Atlas Intel, the most accurate pollster for the presidential election.
0: Yeah.
1: The last two elections.
0: Right.
1: Has AOC in the lead for the Democrat side with 26, Buttigieg 22, Newsom 21, Harris 13. So if you want to look at it from the Harvard Harris poll just a few weeks ago, where she had 50.
0: Yeah.
1: She's lost a significant portion of that. She's lost 37 points. Now, has she lost 37 points, or is the methodology of one of these pollsters completely bogus, or even in a random survey this far out, people really have not made a decision of who they want? All right, so you have, but AOC with 26, Newsom 21, Harris 13.
3: Yeah.
1: Everybody else had 2. Two or zero. That was it. You basically had AOC, Buttigieg, Newsom, and Harris. Now on the Republican side, now this is mind boggling because no one saw this one coming. Rubio leads with 45. Vance has 30. DeSantis 11. Trump Jr. 0.
0: Wow.
1: And I know someone's asking me, I know what you're asking. All right, guys, explain it. I can't explain it.
0: I don't know. I don't know. It's now, early. That's the only thing I can say.
1: Now, I will say this. The one thing that I think I don't know how to read the Democrat side, because I can't. We can tell you that the things that they believe are insane and explain why they're insane.
0: Yeah.
1: I can't explain to you what's going through their brains in the polling and why AOC would be leading. You know, I just can't. Now I can for the Republican side. If the Atlas Intel is more accurate. And remember, we're so far out that, again, I think what it may give you an indication is people are, and we talked about this the other day, Republicans are extremely pleased with how Rubio explains what the president is doing.
0: Yeah. Yeah.
1: And he has a way of debating, on the national stage, which DeSantis doesn't have. People like DeSantis, but he's the governor of Florida. He's not out there every day.
0: Right.
1: Rubio's out there every day. You see Rubio a lot more than you see Vance.
0: Mm-hmm.
1: And the fact that, you know, Trump hasn't jumped in, and we know that Rubio has said that he's not, you know, he won't run against Vance. We'll see what happens in the long run in that one. I really believe that Republicans, because I know I talk to Republicans all the time and they roll their eyes. They agree with what so much of Trump is doing, but they're like, my God, he can't explain even what he's doing at times. Mm-hmm. I get that from Republicans all the time. Rubio, instantaneously, you go, wow, this is how you explain it.
3: Right.
1: You know, Trump, an incredible communicator when he first ran, because we knew exactly what he wanted. He identified the problem, as we have said. But when you get into the specifics, we talked about yesterday, you know, for when he was talking to that, he took the question, and the first thing we said is, we know exactly what he's saying, that, you know, prices don't matter when you're fighting a war. You fight the war to win a war.
3: Yeah, you're not focused on the prices. Right. You can't let the pressure domestically. Right. Once you've made the commitment on the mission, you can't do that. You've got to fulfill the mission.
1: Right. We understand exactly. But the way he said it was not that way.
3: Well, there is a better answer. And you can say splitting hairs, but splitting hairs will matter.
1: Well, yeah, splitting hairs
3: because
1: matters when you
3: the
1: can
3: problem
1: take...
3: is that the video went viral. The leftist media made it viral.
1: Right.
3: And so, you know, when you say not for 1 minute, you're not focused on prices. The better answer is, well, we're looking to free the world of the kind of tyranny that Iran has put upon the world. Mm-hmm. Which means a freer world, which means capitalism is a greater influencer for everybody and benefits everybody. So yeah, that's part of the point. A free world includes capitalism. So if that satisfies your answer, yeah, but that's not the main point of the mission. The first thing is to, of course, rid them of nuclear ability. And that's what we're doing.
1: Right.
3: I didn't write that. I didn't have to. I didn't have to think hard about it.
1: No. Well, the first thing I thought of was that little clip, and they won't, again, it'll be used in ads.
3: Mm-hmm. Yeah.
1: If we're not out and prices don't come, you know, don't moderate, they're not going to come down. I mean, gasoline prices will come down.
3: Right.
1: And you may see, you know, cause food was up because of shipping, because
3: of
1: fuel prices. Mm-hmm. But once if they can end it in a month and everything comes down again with how the Democrats are performing, especially in Congress right now. CNN did one of the polling yesterday. You know, it could change everything for this upcoming, you know, midterm. So Democrats are so bad, you know, that is the Republicans' best hope, you know, right now.
3: Right.
1: But that little, if price, we're still involved in this and prices are still high and gasoline's through the roof, they're going to take that little clip where he said, I don't spend a minute thinking about prices.
3: Mm-hmm. Right.
1: And that's, you know, and that's where you have to pay attention to the things that you say. And Rubio does.
3: Yes.
1: You know, Rubio, right. When he filled in last week at the White House press briefing.
3: Mm-hmm.
1: Perfect.
3: Yeah.
1: Every answer was as perfect as you could possibly get. And as we have said, the biggest problem that the Republicans and this administration has had is communicating the wins.
3: Well, and the one thing that Rubio's done since his time in the Senate, and it's a very different scenario being in the Senate, is he quit flinching. He quit walking around the direct answer.
1: Yeah.
3: And as Secretary of State, it's paramount, but also in today's world, it's paramount. You can no longer go back to the days of the blah, blah answer. Nobody wants to hear it. They want to hear the truth and directly, and they want to hear conviction in your answer.
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1: We are Red Eye Radio. He's Eric Carlin. I'm Gary McNamara. Yeah, so, I mean, it's fun to look at the polls here, and we always enjoy it. But I think when you see such a difference from poll to poll, somebody should at least explain that part of it probably is methodology, but probably a lot of it is the fact that nobody has made up their mind. It's so far away that nobody's made up their mind. You know,
3: well, and the Democrats
1: who they wish to vote for president,
3: the rank and file on the left are a fickle group. You know, a part of identity politics is to retrain the mind to, again, find the next victim, but also that includes the next oppressor, which could be by 28 AOC. So we don't know.
1: Well, because Tom Steyer could, you know, in the California gubernatorial race could be the oppressor, and Pritzker, if he decided to run, could be the oppressor too, the evil billionaire.
3: Right. Yeah.
1: Yeah. I wouldn't want to be a Democrat who's a billionaire and be sitting on that debate stage.
3: Right.
1: And I really think that the difference in the polling, not that Rubio would win, because I don't think he would run, but the fact is it just shows that the base is very pleased with his performance.
3: Yeah.
1: Because I do believe the base believes that this administration does not communicate as effectively as they could.
3: Right.
1: On a number of areas.
3: Mm-hmm.

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0: News this hour from Town Hall. I'm Jason Walker. Prominent executives from big tech, aerospace and defense, and many others joining President Trump on his trip to China. Here's correspondent Bob Agnew.
1: The president told reporters he plans to have lengthy talks with China's president Xi Jinping about the war with Iran. Aside from that topic, the two are expected to talk also about a wide range of issues, including trade and artificial intelligence. Executives that have been invited include Tim Cook of Apple, Goldman Sachs' David Solomon, and Elon Musk, who heads Tesla and SpaceX. Bob Agnew reporting.
0: Secretary of Defense Pete Hegseth facing some tough questions from lawmakers on Capitol Hill. Pentagon chief, though, says the military has plenty of missile defense systems as well as other weapons. In Britain, Prime Minister Keir Starmer under pressure to step down as the junior ministers have quit and members of parliament urge him to go. Here's Bernie Bennett.
2: Four junior ministers have quit in protest as Prime Minister Keir Starmer refuses to heed growing calls to resign. 87 members of his own party have resigned from Parliament in protest. Starmer has promised to, quote, get on with governing, defying calls from more than 80 MPs who are urging him to leave immediately or set out a timetable to do so after his Labour Party suffered heavy election losses. Amid the uncertainty, King Charles III is set to give a speech on Wednesday to open the next parliamentary session and outline the government's plans. Bernie Bennett reporting.
0: Troubling news about the education of our children these days. Researchers warning the United States has gotten themselves into a reading recession, a slide that predates the COVID pandemic. The analysis of test scores shows in a number of school districts around the nation that kids today just are not learning how to read. More on these stories, townhall.com.
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4: 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I'm Lisa Dwyer.
0: American hotels say the promised economic boon from soccer's World Cup did not materialize. At least it hasn't yet. Bookings extremely light in several cities. And another problem, a major glitch in ticket sales in several markets. Breaking news and analysis, townhall.com. Well, the man who died after stepping in front of a airliner has been identified by authorities in Denver as Michael Mott. Denver International Airport CEO Phil Washington explains why his presence was missed early on.
5: Last Friday night, the ground detection sensors set off an alarm at this location at 1110. DEN's operator on duty reviewed the alarm and identified a herd of deer just outside of the perimeter fence, very near to where the incident occurred. They did not initially see the trespasser. The camera view was alternating between the wildlife and the individual. There are some ditches in the area, so the person was out of view for a bit as well. And then just minutes later, we were alerted by the FAA of the person being hit.
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7: Your Fox 45 forecast. It'll be a quiet night as temperatures drop to the upper 40s and low 50s under partly cloudy skies. Tomorrow, we have the next chance of scattered showers, and a few storms are possible in the afternoon. Highs will reach the mid-70s, and it will be breezy. We'll dry out by Thursday. From the Fox 45 Weather Authority, I'm meteorologist Jasmine.

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1: Now, it's Red Eye Radio. Gary McNamara and Eric Hurley talk about everything from politics to social issues and news of the day. Whether you're up late or you're just starting your day, welcome to the show. 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
2: All across America, we are Red Eye Radio. He is Eric Hurley and I'm Gary McNamara. Hello. All right. So you ready?
3: I'm ready.
2: Inflation.
3: Yeah.
2: Came out yesterday.
3: Yeah.
2: As we all know, I'm looking at the... okay, here it is. Okay. I want to make sure I got the right chart here.
3: Mm-hmm.
2: Bureau of Labor Statistics here, if you want to know where we get the information from, which is directly from the Trump administration.
3: Yeah, right.
2: The Consumer Price Index increased 0.6%. After rising 0.9% in March,
3: mm-hmm.
2: That's because gasoline prices skyrocketed in March.
3: Right.
2: They still went up in April, but not as much as they did in March. And that's really the, I think that was 40%. The index for energy rose 3.8% in April, accounting for over 40% of the monthly all items increase.
3: Mm.
2: The shelter index also increased in April, rising 0.6%. The index for food increased 0.5% over the month as the index for food at home rose 0.7% and the index for food away from home increased 0.2%. The index for all items taking out food and energy rose 0.4% in April. The all items index rose 3.8% for the 12 months ending in April. The core inflation, which is all items less than food and energy, rose 2.8% over the year, following a 2.6% increase over the 12 months ending in March. The energy index increased 17.9% for the 12 months ending April.
3: Yeah.
2: The food index increased 3.2% over the last year. The one thing that I saw was, let me see, 3.8%. With, ending in April, 3.8% and wages up 3.6% over that
3: mm-hmm.
2: time. So
3: right.
2: wages not keeping up with the inflation, whatever the reason, and that's all that matters. You know, you can say whatever you want, but prices matter to people. As we have said before, when people say, yeah, but the stock market is not prices. GDP is not prices. Job growth is not prices. It's individual and it affects everybody every single day. That's the challenge this administration still has and the Republicans have going into the midterms. If prices weren't a problem, I really wonder what it would look like for Republicans versus Democrats because the Democrats are so insane on everything.
3: Yeah.
2: But you look at it, gasoline, in April was up 5.6%. So it's been up, it's up 30% really over the, last year. Energy. Gasoline 28.4%. Fuel oil 54.3%, which is going to affect everything across the board
3: mm-hmm.
2: that has to be shipped. Everything.
3: Mm-hmm.
2: Electricity up 6.1% over the last year, and it was up 2.1% for April. April alone, it went up.
3: Yeah.
2: Utility gas service was actually down. That's to be expected, though. You would expect, especially if you have a April, as you get into the warmer season, there's more of a gas
3: right.
2: supply.
3: Less demand.
2: And less demand, but mm-hmm. still up 3% over the last, year. I'll see if my natural gas prices are going down. new vehicles, down 0.2% for April.
3: Mm.
2: Used cars and trucks, no change, down, for the year, minus 2.7%.
3: Hmm.

0: What's that going to look like if the kill switch comes in?
1: Yeah. Something tells me that ain't going to happen.
0: apparel up 0.6%. Apparel up 4.2% over the last year. Shelter was up 0.6% for the month, 3.3% for the year. Transportation services, 0.3%. That's 4.3% for the year. Medical care services, 3.2%. So let me see, what else are we looking at here? The index for food at home, 2.9%. Fruits and vegetables rose 6.1% mm-hmm. over the last 12 months. Mm. So there you go. I mean, that's basically it. If you can sit there and you can say, yeah, but the war is responsible because of gasoline, you probably would be, or because of oil going up, you probably would be correct, because it affects everything. And some of those things that weren't affected as much in March would be affected in April, because
1: right,
0: it would be delayed. You know, the those price increases might be delayed a month at that point.
1: Mm-hmm.
0: You know, it's again, that's the biggest problem. When you think about it, that's the biggest problem Republicans have and this administration has. And we've said it since day one.
1: Yeah.
0: Of this administration.
1: Since before the war. Because this has been this bringing prices down promise was a problem to begin with.
0: Yeah.
1: That shouldn't have been a campaign promise in 24. It should have been to stabilize the economy. And leave it at that. Don't make the promises. President Trump didn't have to, as a candidate in 2016, didn't have to directly make promises on the border, just had to have a position of being strong on the border. And that worked for him. He didn't have to get into the weeds on things. And there were promises you didn't have to make in 24. And that comes back to haunt you even before the war. So, because there's nothing you can do about bringing prices back to 2019 levels. You can't do anything about that. That's not going to happen, even if you hit your target rate of 2% on inflation and that were to maintain for years on end, then you would have still an increase in prices from where they are now. That's just how inflation works. And that should have been it. That should have been, again, look, we didn't break this. And because of inflation, we're not going to be able to bring prices down to 2019. What we can do is we can, through deregulation, we'll do everything in our power to bring earnings up. That's it. That's all you have to say. But then you add to it the war and the cost of energy. And that's always, this is one thing we talk about with companies coming here to the U.S. to do business. They want, first and foremost, cheap, plentiful energy. They want less regulation. All these things make them more profitable. So when you talk about investment in the U.S., companies coming here to set up shop, that's what we have talked about for years. And with the war, it is temporary. It is a geopolitical effect. But the question is, again, how long can you stall? And because I don't know that it is necessarily a stall, but the conversation and the messaging sounds like a stall. I don't know what's going on behind the scenes.
0: Well,
1: I'm not in the Situation Room. So, you know, that's, but it, people, most people don't think as far as I just took it. They don't say to themselves, well, I'm not sure what's going on, so I have to give them benefit of the doubt. No, what they see is 430, 440 and higher per gallon
0: right.
1: at the pump when they go to fill up their car once a week, twice a week, or however often they have to.
0: And I don't believe, you know, because the president lost basically the 15% tariffs, which went down to 10%, probably tariffs aren't a reason why I mean, prices may be a little higher because of it, but they would be higher if the Supreme Court hadn't made that decision. As to the trade court, that hasn't gone into effect yet.
1: Right.
0: So the 10% tariffs are still there. Now, the president again, And it's interesting because I went, you know, because of the price of beef right now. And I just went, because it came out about a week ago, he may lower the tariffs or suspend the tariffs on beef. Mm-hmm. I go, that might be a good thing to do because I really hardly ever eat beef or hamburgers or anything at all until the summer comes along.
1: Yeah.
0: I probably eat more beef during the summer than I do, all year. So when he, lowered it and the administration suspended the, tariff rate quotas on beef and said, we're lowering the tariffs, we're suspending the tariffs in order to make beef more affordable. And then Charlie Cook writes from this on X, not in National Review, but on X. As Trump has explained, tariffs do not raise prices and are paid for by foreigners, which is why, checking notes here, suspending or removing them lowers prices and make things more affordable.
1: Yeah.
0: And this is the problem.
1: Just like in December.
0: Well, the biggest credibility problem that Trump has on this with conservatives is not the fact that tariffs can't be used if people are involved in unfair trading practices.
1: Right.
0: It's the fact of trying to tell conservatives that raising the cost of doing business lowers prices.
1: Right.
0: Or telling conservatives that foreigners, as he's still doing, are paying the tariffs as he's lowering the tariffs. How many times has he lowered the tariffs and said, I'm lowering the tariffs so you can afford these prices and it will bring prices down? So he's talking out of both sides of his mouth.
1: Well, it only took one White House visit from King Chuck to do away with the Scottish whiskey tariffs.
0: Yeah.
1: You know what I mean? It's not even just, it's the, on your point of lowering prices, they've admitted it how many times now. But then also on the lack of justification, when it's like, oh, you know what? That was a good meeting and we'll do away with the tariffs. And it was, it made me want to have my own No Kings rally because the problem is, the issue at hand is, and we've said it from the beginning, whatever your tariff game is going to be, choose it and stick with it. Of course, the court handed him a defeat, but even before then, it was all over the place.
0: Well, But even on that, I mean, he was back out again the other day, you know, going after the courts and saying they're, you know, they're doing it because they're in favor of China.
1: Right.
0: No. A president cannot tax American companies.
1: Right. Congress can.
0: The executive branch can't do it. Congress can. And on the last one where Congress specifically said, a long time ago when we were in the gold standard, that if balance of payments are out of whack, the executive branch can use tariffs. Everyone knows. That's why even his supporters didn't back him on when the trade court came out. You didn't see the backers saying they did something wrong because he's promoting trade imbalance. Trade imbalance is not balance of payments, as we've explained before. Mm-hmm. It's so crystal clear legally. And he's out there still railing that they're for the Chinese. It doesn't do you any good. You're not getting anywhere with conservatives who understand economics.
1: Right.
0: And, you know, that's one of the biggest problems for this administration right now and for Republicans, because conservatives know that the populist, because there's the populist wing, which is rah, rah, rah. Look, did you see the latest one with the trade representative? That's been covered over the last week and how they're trying to justify the new tariffs coming in.
1: Yeah.
0: That no foreign company should be able to produce more than what their own country handles.
1: Right.
0: And if they produce more and ship it over here, well, that's a reason for us to retaliate with tariffs. Well, for God's sakes, Boeing and an American company then has to stop with two-thirds of their production, because two-thirds of their production goes overseas.
1: Right.
0: I mean, it's you're talking economic BS here over and over again to justify something that's killing you politically.
1: Yeah.
0: And you're not getting, I saw the other day, it was, I think it was Bessin out there saying saying, look at this, because of the tariffs, you know, we've exported more than we've ever exported before, which, of course, we're always going to do as the economy increases. He didn't mention the fact that the trade imbalance hasn't changed.
1: Right.
0: You know, so they're picking and choosing, and conservatives economically are not idiots. They understand what's going on. And the BS, as we said from the very beginning, and we were criticized severely for that, manufacturing has lost 80,000 jobs over the last year. The trade imbalance has not lowered. The economy is at 2%, and so much of the economy is medical. Even the job creation, Trump even said it the other day, because so much of the new jobs are people getting part-time jobs, working two jobs. The president even admitted it the other day.
1: Right.
0: And most of it is medical fields. Manufacturing's getting killed in this country job-wise.
1: Well, the debate ended for me, and I didn't end it. You didn't end it. The Trump administration ended it when they announced 200-plus food tariffs would be drawn down.
0: Yeah.
1: To save families money.
0: Money, right.
1: And the same with beef. You don't have to debate me. Debate them.
0: Yeah. Well, they're debating themselves.
1: If doing away with the tariffs saves families money, then why wouldn't you draw down all tariffs? It's not going to happen where it goes to zero. I don't expect that. But why not take the brunt of what you have in place now and eliminate it or drop it down to where it was before to save families money? Why wouldn't you do that? Is it pride? I can't tell you. The debate isn't with me. It's with them.
0: We are Red Eye Radio.
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3: It is now mid-May, but I think we can finally put to rest any additional freeze concerns for the central and eastern United States.
4: With USDA meteorologist Brad Rippesig, late April, early May cold outbreaks and freeze events following record warmth in March and early April raised crop concerns.
3: With specialty crops and with winter wheat, it often doesn't take very long to do significant damage at a certain stage of development.
4: And in the case of fruit trees, plants, and vines, in freeze event locales,
3: concerns have extended from the Midwest into the Mid-Atlantic and Northeast. Extensive reports of damage to a variety of specialty crops, and at least on a local to regional scale, this could result in a reduction of fruit availability. It's also extended into the wine grape sector, and we could see a year where we don't see a whole lot of wine production in some of the hardest hit areas of the Northeast and the Mid-Atlantic.
4: I'm Rod Bain reporting for the U.S. Department of Agriculture in Washington, D.C.
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0: We are Red Eye Radio. He is Eric Carlin. I'm Gary McNamara. And the other thing, and you were talking about before, you know, with the war in Iran and inflation and everything else. Every day that this goes on, where there's indecision from the White House, and we mentioned it the other day when two of the biggest supporters in the media, the president, which is the New York Post, and the Wall Street Journal editorial page, on the war with Iran, have said, do something.
1: Yeah.
0: Right. But just sitting here with every single day, you know, saying, okay, well, he hasn't said in the last 36 hours that Iran wants a deal and maybe we're getting a deal. I mean, the talk is much more negative now, but every day that the liberal media throws out accusations about whether they're true or not about what Iran is doing, that they have their missile sites back, whatever, every single day erodes the support from his own party.
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14: With SRN News, I'm Jason Walker. President Trump says trade will be a key element in his discussions with Chinese leader Xi Jinping this week. The Trump administration hopes to establish a, quote, board of trade with China to address a number of differences and prevent further trade conflicts. Marty McCary resigning as President Trump's FDA chief. The surgeon and health researcher's tenure has drawn complaints from a number of pharmaceutical executives and pro-life groups. Denver airport workers initially missed a security breach by a man who scaled an 8-foot fence and then crossed a runway where he was hit and killed by a plane with more than 200 people on board. Medical examiner says the man died by suicide. This is SRN News.
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15: Your Fox 45 forecast. Skies will be partly cloudy overnight with temperatures dropping to the upper 40s and low 50s. Tomorrow we have the next chance of scattered showers and a few storms are possible in the afternoon with highs reaching the mid-70s. We'll dry out on Thursday, but it will be cooler. Highs will be in the mid-60s. Then on Friday we'll be in the 70s. We jump to the 80s on Saturday and Sunday as we warm up into next week. From the Fox 45 Weather Authority, I'm meteorologist Jasmine Lomax for Talk Radio 680 WCBM.
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1: It's true. The big guy speaks the truth.
0: So I'm just editorial board, Wall Street Journal.
1: Yeah.
0: The Senate, well, they confirmed him yesterday. Did they confirm him? Kevin Warsh was confirmed, I thought.
1: Well, you know, what was interesting.
0: He said his poise this week to be confirmed. I thought he was yesterday.
1: Well, Newsmax reported that he was confirmed. Others, all the other sources said cleared a key Senate hurdle, which I thought was committee.
0: Okay. All right.
1: But it said, here's from Newsmax.com. U.S. Senate on Tuesday confirmed Kevin Warsh as to a 14-year term as Federal Reserve Governor, marking an important step toward his succeeding Jerome Powell.
0: Okay.
1: So not as
0: All right.
1: Chair.
0: That's okay.
1: Yeah.
0: So, but here it is.
1: Yeah.
0: Because I saw that same thing too, and I'm like, oh, okay. The Senate is poised this week to confirm Kevin Warsh as the new chair of the Federal Reserve. And the Wall Street veteran may be wondering why he ever signed up for this duty.
1: Yeah.
0: Tuesday's consumer inflation data for April shows he's inheriting one of the most difficult monetary tasks since Paul Volcker took over from G. William Miller in 1979.
1: Mm.
0: By the way, I'm old enough. I remember that.
1: Yeah.
0: I remember how high interest rates had to go to tame that inflation.
1: You remember when Volcker had curves. Only economists are going to get that joke. That's so sad.
0: Yes. So, when you look at it, and they talk about, you know, I almost said Volcker. they talk about, you know, Powell and the fact of, remember, he was the one that said inflation is transitory and then admitted later on, you know, that interest rates, you know, with all the borrowing the government was doing and all the money that they were throwing in and stimulus and, you know, everything that happened during his, term that did the opposite. And they're like, you know, he even admits he did stuff that was just not good. But if you're looking to tame inflation right now, because if you look at it and cause they go through this here and they said, let me just read a few things here about, consumer prices rose 6.6% in April or 3.8% over the last 12 months. That's down from 0.9% in March. And some 40% of the increase was related to the Iran war's energy shock. But that's little consolation since so-called, core prices, that's taking out food and energy rose 0.4% in April, an acceleration from 0.2% in March and 2.8% for 12 months. Service prices were notably hot, with shelter up 0.6% and overall non-energy services up 0.5% or 3.3% over 12 months. The disinflation in goods prices also seems to have stopped, as apparel prices are up 4.2% in the last year, and Whirlpool last week announced it raised prices 10% in April as two examples. Those figures confirm the inflation pop in the recent personal consumption expenditure data. They also suggest that the disinflation earlier this year may have been another false drawings that have typified recent Fed performance. The central bank keeps thinking it has inflation conquered and it begins a monetary easing cycle, only to find out its optimism is premature. The last inflation report marks a dispiriting end to Jerome Powell's 8-year tenure as Fed chair. The press focuses mainly on President Trump's relentless attacks on Mr. Powell and praises him as a stalwart of Fed independence. We've supported the president. We've supported him from those unfair assaults. But Fed chiefs are measured overall by their stewardship of the economy, especially price stability. On those grounds, Mr. Powell's tenure has been a notable failure. The nearby chart tracks consumer price inflation across 8 years of Powell's two terms. And then they just go through it all. He goes, Mr. Powell's tragic error was the pandemic era price spike that he dismissed for too long as transitory.
1: Yes.
0: Prices soared before the Fed recognized its mistake, hitting an annual rate of 9.1% in June of 2022. The Fed still largely blames supply chain disruptions for the inflation spike rather than its policy choices to accommodate blowout federal spending and keep interest rates low for too long. And that's the problem right there when you look at the Fed. The fact that they still look at supply chains as the problem in that inflation.
1: Yeah. Yeah.
0: The problem that the people in charge and Powell didn't recognize that it was the blowout federal spending that caused it.
1: Yeah.
0: Right. And blaming something else that was not to blame.
1: Yeah. No, that's
0: for the long-term inflation that we had. It might have, we know the supply chain had an effect, but also people pulled back from buying at that point too.
1: If you're,
0: because a lot of people were unemployed for a period of time there or had cut back hours.
1: Right. Yeah.
0: And to sit there and ignore it and go, no, it was a supply chain that caused it and not the blowout spending and keeping interest rates low at that point.
1: Right.
0: To ignore that, this is why I've always said, we believe that these people that are in power somehow have intelligence beyond what we can understand. And they don't.
1: No, they don't. And if you're building a case against Powell, that should be the focus on the whole transitory thing. You know, if you think of the mindset and where we have been, you have to remind people, because people live in the bubble today. I don't know what kind of case you have to make against Powell. I think, again, on the merits, it's already made. And clearly wasn't going to be the case that he was going to fire Powell as chairman, because we didn't get to that point. So the point is that you can, in bringing on Warsh and hopefully taking a new direction, I can't tell you what is going to happen when it comes to a Fed chair, because as you just mentioned, you know, so many people believe that, well, they're in that place for a reason. They must be qualified. Well, not everybody Trump has hired on has stayed on. So I don't know if that will be the case for Fed chair or is doing an effective job. I don't know if that'll be the case with this Fed chair, next Fed chair, or the following, or whoever it is in that position. And it's been I think you get into the wonkish type of territory, especially when it was never going to be the case that you were going to fire Jerome Powell. And then you're counting on people in a very small group of people to put any thought into that, that was going nowhere to begin with. What the Fed is doing, I mean, I'm going to criticize, I don't care if it's Warsh or Jerome Powell. It doesn't, Janet Yellen, I don't care who it is. That's at the helm. I don't care who it is. It's going to be, again, humans are involved in any human endeavor. There's going to be a lot of flaws, especially with so many, they've got a whole group.
0: Right.
1: They're going to make the decision as a group. And we can get into the whole idea of them, the Fed should be audited and there should be greater oversight and everything else. And we've had those discussions for years, but the people don't care when we're, you know, getting close to $39 trillion in debt and nobody bats an eye.
0: Well,
1: then I don't know what to tell you.
0: When you had, cause you and I grew up all the time, you could make, you know, because of the Fed rate. You could make, everybody could have had a passbook account, a savings account. You could make decent money on it.
1: Yeah.
0: Remember?
1: Yeah.
0: My entire life. And all of a sudden we got to what, 15 years ago?
1: Yeah.
0: And all of a sudden the interest rate was, you know, what? Just until a couple of years ago, what you got, if you had something in the bank, 0.000001%.
1: Yeah.
0: That was always manufactured.
1: Yeah.
0: That was that. And right. That was more, in my opinion, that was political to keep the interest on the debt low. I mean, right. There was so much manipulation of you and I back in 2012, remember the whole thing. China's manipulating their currency. Like, what the hell you think we're doing?
1: Yeah. We do it all the time.
0: You know, it's like, what are you talking about?
1: Yeah.
0: We need to stop China for a minute. We're doing the same thing.
1: Yeah.
0: And so, what the thing that got me about Powell, there were a number of things, but the transitory statement, obviously, and we said it at that time with inflation, was a political statement.
1: Yeah.
0: It was not an economic statement.
1: Right.
0: It was not based in economic, in solid economic projections.
1: Right.
0: It wasn't.
1: No. Nope.
0: It was a political statement to protect what? The people in power? I don't know. I can't read the mind. But we knew it was wrong at the time. Remember the laughter we had. It's transitory. Yeah. And that's where my friend Richard.
1: Right.
0: Richard Rosso, the great financial analyst. And an investor down in Houston came up with permatory.
1: Yeah, which is brilliant.
0: Yeah, I think my friend Richard should become Fed chair.
1: No, I'd love that.
0: But
1: at least I could trust his methodology, his thinking, right?
0: Well, I mean that's the point. The transitory never made any economic sense. It just didn't. And the amount of money that was being pumped. And by the way, other economists knew it. Yeah. Obama economists knew it.
1: Oh, yeah.
0: They warned you can't be printing money you can't be borrowing this kind of money and just throwing it into the hands of the people.
1: Lawrence Summers.
0: Yeah. Larry Summers said it. Can't do it. The warnings were all there.
1: Yep. Everybody knew it. Anybody old enough that had seen it before recognized it again.
0: And so really with worse right now, I mean, you know, what do you do? I mean, because how long is the war going to last?
1: Right.
0: Because I don't know where to go with interest rates right now. If you ask me, all right, I don't know when the next meeting is, when they're going to raise it. Is it June? I don't even know.
1: But it's pretty much everybody believes any kind of rate decrease is off the table, you know, with the current situation. Yeah. So
0: that's why you do it, you know, that's why you do it every month, every few months, whatever, when they meet to do that. Because I look at it, I go, I don't know what I would do right now. I don't know.
1: Yeah, mid-June.
0: Right. There's too many variables right now.
1: You know, the miss yesterday, the median forecast for year over year, inflation was 3.7 and we hit 3.8. Core inflation year over year, the median forecast was 2.7 and we hit 2.8. And so, you know, which isn't a massive miss on either one of those. Everything else, in fact, I think was pretty much on target. But month over month. But again, if we're still looking at 3.5%, let's say we're looking at 3.5% inflation. If Warsh is at the helm, are you going to make a move to lower interest rates? And does the rest of the Fed agree with you? You know, so that's the question.
0: And my thing is, as this continues to go on, if gas prices remain high, by the way, my gas prices at my gas station went to $3.99. I think we were up to, I think the most we reached was $4.39.
1: Yeah.
0: I think
1: my neighborhood's somewhere around there.
0: So we're down a little bit.
1: I haven't bought gas in a few days, but yeah.
0: Shut up.
1: Yeah.
0: And people may be saying, Gary, that was quite rude. I mean, shut up just for he hasn't filled up with gas. I mean, where did that come
1: from? I drive a heavy truck. It's pretty heavy for a Chevy 1500.
0: Oh, you are driving because you're going to Wichita Falls more.
1: Yeah, I'm going, I said, to my parents.
0: The shut up was because he only drives a couple of miles to work.
1: Yeah, my commute is only.
0: Right, where I have 28 miles.
1: 2.2 miles.
0: I know that was quite.
1: I coast home usually.
0: Quite reactionary of me.
1: I don't even know if I'll start my truck next time.
0: To shut up. But I look at it and I say, okay, where do I go? Because how much of the inflation? Remember, tariffs have been lowered. Mm-hmm. They're collecting a lot less in tariffs now.
1: Right.
0: So that's off the table. And how much of, you know, you look at right now because of the energy prices, that's what's causing the vast majority of the inflation out there.
1: Yeah.
0: Yep. We are Red Eye Radio.
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0: 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He is Eric Carlin. I'm Gary McNamara. Yeah, so the Fed chairmanship is not a job I would want.
1: No, I don't want that hot seat at all. 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
9: News this hour from Town Hall. I'm Jason Walker. President Trump remains very positive about his upcoming talks with Xi Jinping in Beijing.
10: About it, I think he's been relatively good, to be honest with you. You look at the blockade, no problem. They get a lot of their oil from that area. We've had no problem, and he's been a friend of mine. He's been somebody that we get along with. And I think you're going to see that good things are going to happen. This is going to be a very exciting trip. A lot of good things are going to happen.
9: President says trade will be the main focus of those discussions. Administration also hopes to establish a, quote, board of trade with China that would address differences and prevent further trade conflicts. Well, the Senate confirms President Trump's nominee for to chair the Federal Reserve. Bernie Bennett has the story.
11: The Senate confirmed Kevin Warsh's nomination to a 14-year term on the Federal Reserve Board of Governors on Tuesday, teeing up a final vote to make the ally of President Donald Trump the central bank's next chair. The 51-45 vote was largely along party lines, with Senator John Fetterman of Pennsylvania the only Democrat to vote in favor of Warsh, a former Fed governor and Wall Street banker. Warsh's nomination to be the central bank's chair for a 4-year term requires a separate Senate vote, which is expected as soon as Wednesday. Bernie Bennett, Washington.
9: Hotels in America say the promised economic boon from soccer's World Cup has not materialized, at least not yet. Bookings very light in Boston, Philly, Dallas, and other markets. Adding to the problem, a major glitch in ticket sales, leaving a lot of fans livid. Consumer prices climbing last month. Labor Department says the consumer price index rose 3.8% from April. More on these stories at townhall.com.
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9: Just as many students taking finals, an online learning system reaches a deal with hackers. Mike Hempen has the latest on this story.
16: The company that operates the online learning system Canvas says it has reached a deal with hackers to delete the data they stole in a cyber attack last week that created chaos for many students. Instructure, the parent company of Canvas, hasn't provided any details of the deal, including whether a payment was involved. A hacking group named Shiny Hunters claimed responsibility for the breach. The data has been returned to Instructure, but the company says there is no way to know whether the data was erased for good. I'm Mike Hempen.
9: Authorities say a missing hiker's death in Glacier National Park, likely caused by a bear, would be the first since 1998. National Park Service says the body was found in a wooded area off the trail. Breaking news and analysis, townhall.com. After a record run, stocks hitting a bit of a slump. More from correspondent Damian Troy Isay.
17: Stocks finished mixed on Wall Street Tuesday, ending a record-setting run. The S&P 500 fell 0.2%. The Dow rose 56 points or 0.1%. The Nasdaq Composite fell 0.7%. Rising oil prices weighed on the market. Crude oil prices rose more than 3% as the war with Iran threatens to drag on. A report released Tuesday showed that inflation worsened in April because of rising energy costs. Big technology stocks lost ground and also weighed down the broader market. Treasury yields rose in the bond market. Damian Troisi, New York.
9: President Trump says he wants to suspend the federal gas tax to ease financial strain from high fuel prices, and it's a move that he can do on his own, but he has help. Lawmakers on both sides of the aisle ready to help out. More on these stories, townhall.com.
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18: Your Fox 45 forecast. It'll be a quiet night as temperatures drop to the upper 40s and low 50s under partly cloudy skies. Tomorrow, we have the next chance of scattered showers, and a few storms are possible in the afternoon. Highs will reach the mid-70s, and it will be breezy. We'll dry out by Thursday. From the Fox 45 Weather Authority, I'm meteorologist Jasmine Lomax for Talk Radio 680 WCBM.
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2: is the right choice.

0: America. We are Red Eye Radio. We is me and he. Me, he. He is Eric Carly and I'm Gary McNamara. Hi. Hello. All right, so time for the entertainment portion of the show.
1: Okay. Because it's been far less than entertaining up until now.
0: Democrat Chris Van Hollen asking questions to FBI Director Cash Patel.
1: Yeah.
0: And basically it becomes a back and forth of who's the bigger drunk?
1: Who's smoking the most weed?
0: Here we go. I will say this for Van Hollen, though. They should find, if you're going to go after somebody, and this is the Atlantic story that he's, Cash Patel's, you know, filed a defamation lawsuit against.
1: Yeah, right.
0: That, you know, said basically, you know, he's been missing meetings, drinking on the job and things like that. And he denies it. But remember, Van Hollen's the one that, remember the, when he was having the margaritas with the, Maryland dad?
2: Yeah. Yeah.
0: So they go back and forth on that one, but here it is.
3: Here we go. So you agree, Director Patel, that if one of your agents was unable to perform his or her duties because of excessive drinking, you would need to take corrective or disciplinary action. You agree with that statement?
4: We would implement the inspection review process, just like these other agencies have their own internal investigations, and complete that review.
3: As I said in my opening remarks, I really don't care about your personal life so long as you are able to perform your public and official responsibilities, which are awesome responsibilities. Multiple reports, including reporting by The Atlantic, have alleged episodes of excessive drinking, unexplained absences, and behavior that concern current and former FBI and DOJ officials. You have publicly denied those allegations and filed a defamation lawsuit. So today, as you testify before Congress, is it your testimony that those allegations are categorically false?
4: Unequivocally categorically false.
3: So there have been no occasions during your tenure when FBI personnel were unable to promptly reach you?
4: Absolutely not. You can ask my entire workforce. They hear from me at every single hour of the day, as do these great gentlemen here, as do the men and women of the interagency and state and local law enforcement in the White House.
3: And so there have been no occasions when your security detail had difficulty waking or locating you, is that right?
4: Nope, it's a total farce. I don't even know where you get this stuff, but it doesn't make it credible because you say so.
3: I'm not saying it, Director Patel. It's been written and documented.
4: You are literally saying it.
3: No, I'm saying that these are reports, Director Patel. No.
4: And unlike your baseless reports, the only person that was slinging margaritas in El Salvador on the taxpayer dollar with a convicted gangbanging rapist was you.
3: You know, the
4: only person that ran up a $7,000 bar tab in Washington, D.C. at the lobby bar was you.
3: This
4: the only individual in this room
3: allegations
4: that has been drinking on taxpayer dime during
3: are
4: the day.
3: Polygraphing.
4: You.
3: Director Patel, come on. These are serious allegations that were made against you.
4: They're
3: in a lawsuit that you filed.
4: You drinking margaritas with a gangbanger is true and on video.
3: It just goes to show you
4: don't. Running a $7,000 bar tab at the lobby bar has been filed by your own office.
3: This goes to show.
4: During the day. That's you. This is the ultimate example of hypocrisy.
3: Mr. Chairman.
4: I will not be tarnished by baseless allegations and fraudulent statements from the media.
0: You know what it sounds like? I think I told you that my brother just learned to text in the last 6 months.
1: Yeah, right.
0: And my brother, along with my sister, is a saint. You know, they take care of my dad 24/7, full-time caretakers.
1: Yeah.
0: But he's got a lot of time on his hands. And so since he learned to text, take a guess who gets the majority of the texts. Well, the texts going back and forth are basically who is a bigger drunk in college. Going back a half century.
1: All right. Do we have a winner yet?
0: No.
1: Oh, okay.
0: I mean, half the stuff isn't true, but we make stuff up as we go along. It's just, you know, it's pretty funny. I tell you, if those texts became public, I'd be in deep trouble. Cause if I was in political office, what's all this about here?
1: Yeah, exactly.
0: But your brother claims
1: your own family member,
0: exactly.
1: Mr. McNamara. May I remind you, you are probably not under oath because we're on a debate stage, but however.
0: Well, what it is, it's our continuing, effort to accuse the other one.

0: being a bigger loser.
1: Yeah.
0: And a pitiful human being in life,
1: yeah,
0: which
1: yeah.
0: is exactly what brothers do to each other. Yeah. Even when you get in, even when you get to retirement age, it never changes. So, I was like, it's like maybe Van Hollen wasn't the one to ask that question.
1: Yeah, right.
0: Or to keep emphasizing on it. And apparently part of his filing was $7,000 for a party or liquor or something that happened, that according to thehill.com. That, you know how that ended though?
1: Hmm.
0: They both agreed, I don't think it's going to happen, but they both agreed that they would take alcohol tests, but only if the other one was there.
1: Right. Yeah. Huh. All right.
0: You know, the problem is not the Atlantic story. The problem is, and the story was Trump wasn't pleased with it when he was with the Olympians in the locker room and
1: right,
0: champagne
1: right.
0: was flowing and stuff like that.
1: Right.
0: Trump's not a drinker. He doesn't, you know, we all know that. He's never drank. And so he doesn't like that imagery.
1: Yeah. Right.
0: You know?
1: Yeah.
0: And so, but not that he did anything wrong or was drunk. I'm not making that accusation.
1: He just doesn't like the imagery of it.
0: He just doesn't like that imagery, but that's not going anywhere. I mean, I just thought it was when they were going back and forth. It was just, it was entertaining.
1: Yeah. Yeah.
0: All right. In other news, I like this one because when I saw the headline, ex-BLM activist, that's Black Lives Matter activist, says, Democrats are the racists. I went, oh.
1: Well,
0: where have I heard that before? A former Black Lives Matter activist pulled back the curtain on what he called the fraud and indoctrination of the radical left, explaining why he came to believe the movement that he supported was a scam. Xavier DeRosso said he spent his youth supporting liberal causes, describing himself as the kid in college spreading woke stuff on campus, but that his awakening came during the 2020 George Floyd riots. He joined, he was on, Riley Gaines' podcast to discuss what changed his mind. Socialism has literally never worked. Black Lives Matter has always been a scam. And the Democratic Party has always been the party of racism and violence. I have just been drinking the Kool-Aid because this was the indoctrination that was put upon me from the age of a little child. These are all quotes, by the way.
1: Yeah. Right.
0: DeRosso now is a conservative content creator and a personality for PragerU, conservative, publication, videos, mm-hmm. whatever the content, whatever that's done by Dennis Prager,
1: mm-hmm.
0: explained that his shift began while being cast for the Netflix reality show The Circle. He started researching conservative arguments, initially wanting to debunk them, but then realized he'd been blinded by his own confirmation bias. He said that when he tried to question things like the riots, or whether the millions raised were actually going to the victims' families, he was met with hostility from Black Lives Matter. Whenever I called it out, I was told that I needed to stay in line or that I was losing the plot, and I just got sick of it. Adding that he realized how performative activism actually is.
1: Mm.
0: Ooh, I like that mm-hmm. line.
1: Yeah.
0: Wow. That's a great line. And you know, I thought of when the Black Lives Matter, protest, but, when you look at, now it's no kings.
1: Well, it's pretty much all modern activism on the left is performative. Because you can't tell me, and by the way, we know this because of what we have seen with how well organized a lot of these events are, right? There's big money that goes into organizing them. Yes, there's shared thought, and there are a lot of lunatics on the left, no doubt. But you're going to take it to another level when the camera's rolling. It is performative. It is, in fact, I think for a lot of the people there, I think they're there to see the train wreck.
0: He said at the time in 2020 that while he outwardly supported these movements, the Black Lives Matter movement, he had long-standing reservations about their messaging. He noted he had family and friends who worked in law enforcement during the height of the anti-police movement. I thought it was weird that so many people were demonizing every single cop and every single police department.
1: Where'd you hear that before? That sounds like something that I heard on Red Eye Radio. Mm.
0: And I thought it was insane to watch the looting and rioting happening. He also noted that the families of the victims of violence were not actually being helped by the organization claiming to support them. Breonna Taylor's mother was even speaking out, saying that her daughter's name and death were being exploited and there were millions of dollars being made off her death. Not a single dollar went to her, went to legal fees or anything of that nature. So I just started seeing the fraud pretty early on. So they go, in 2025, federal prosecutors launched an investigation into whether senior leaders of the Black Lives Matter organization defrauded donors of tens of millions of dollars. In December of 2025, the executive director of BLM Oklahoma was indicted on 25 federal counts, including wire fraud and money laundering, after allegedly embezzling over $3 million in donations to fund international travel, shopping, and real estate. But I think it's interesting just to find out when people on the left, you know, whether it's Michael Rappaport, who, by the way, is saying he might run for mayor of New York now.
1: Yeah, yeah.
0: You know, so.
1: All right.
0: Well. But when you see, I think it's fascinating because you really don't see major figures on the right moving to the left. You may have the Never Trumpers.
1: Yeah.
0: But, you know, you look at, for example, Bill Kristol.
1: Right.
0: He's completely changed his political philosophy.
1: Yeah, it's hard to believe he was ever a conservative.
0: Yeah. When you look at it, it doesn't make it, and he doesn't explain why.
1: No, because, and we judge him based on what he has said since becoming pretty much the Never Trumper. I mean, if you're going to put a face on the whole Never Trumper thing, it's his.
0: Well, I mean, you can disagree with Trump. We disagree with Trump. We haven't given, we disagree with everybody.
1: That's the points we have made, and we have said, okay, but explain why you disagree from a conservative point of view, and he's gone in the opposite direction.
0: Right. We haven't changed our opinions on anything.
1: No.
0: And, you know, and so we can criticize, and plus, you know, I voted for Trump 3 times. I don't hate anybody. There isn't any emotional hate. I don't hate anybody.
1: I want him to continue to have control of the House and Senate.
0: Yeah. And
1: until he's done being president.
0: And I want the Republicans in the executive branch. I mean, my whole point is I want, even though the Republican Party is not as conservative as I would like, the option is not an option.
1: There is no turning back.
0: And people recognize that. They recognize the fact that, you know, you're not, I haven't been emotionally damaged because Trump or anybody else is in political office.
1: No.
0: You know, it's not I can't eat, I can't sleep, I can't do this because I disagree with every politician.
1: That's where they were. Right. Remember when he won in 2016 and when he won again in 2024, they just lost their ever loving mind.
0: I don't think there's a politician I've ever agreed with 100%.
1: No.
0: And so, you know, and so they get the criticism. We analyze things and people recognize that. But it's when the hate and emotional immaturity just comes out of nowhere.
1: Yeah.
0: Where with Bill Kristol, you never saw it before. And all of a sudden he's this absolute mush of liberal, insane emotion.
1: Well, and it was clear, I think, a big part of that. Now he's behind everything that he says in terms of his opinions and everything else. But there was also that the liberal activist media embracing him as a Never Trumper, kind of like what they did with James Comey and others, where all of a sudden they just turn into something that's completely different. than, now, not for Comey, but for Bill Kristol, than he had portrayed in the past, which tells me, again, the fact that he got emotional and clearly his emotions were driving him when he became a never-Trumper. That tells me that he was a liberal all along.
0: Or Liz Cheney.
1: Yes, same thing.
0: With everything, with their investigation.
1: There's no way you can look at the January 6th committee.
0: Right.
1: The whole thing.
0: And look at,
1: and justify it.
0: And look at the lack of any type of due process that she advocated.
1: Right.
0: Blew her conservative credentials completely. But we explained precisely. We just didn't say we hate Lynn Cheney because she disagrees with, Trump.
1: No.
0: We explained specifically why she lost, any chance of ever being able to promote conservative principles, because right. if you don't believe in due process, you're not a conservative.
1: Right.
0: You're not a constitutionalist.
1: Right.
0: And so, you know, but there is no hatred I have towards anybody.
1: No.
0: I don't hate anybody. I don't have time. I don't have time. There's too much other things to be emotional about. Like
1: exactly.
0: My stinky sports teams.
1: Right.
0: We
1: and your annoying brother by text.
0: And my brother, yes.
1: Yes,
0: my brother.
1: Yeah.
0: We are Red Eye Radio.
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0: He's Eric Cronin, and I'm Gary McNamara. I mean, I just love, I read the headline to start out the show. I was just going through headlines, but this was a James Freeman's op-ed piece in the Wall Street Journal. Democrats still willing to consider candidates without Nazi tattoos. And it says, national media pundits may be ready to settle for a disturbingly kooky candidate for the U.S. Senate in vacation land, but the votes that count belong to Maine residents, with absentee voting set to begin next week for the state's June 9th primary. Not all Democrats ready to line up behind Graham Plattner. The message from professional progressives is that extremism can not only be tolerated, but can even be celebrated as charming authenticity. I just thought that was a great way to write that.
1: Yeah.
0: And just talking about the people like, members of, Governor Janet Mills' inner circle, a lot of people still gonna, you know, claim they're gonna vote for her.
1: Right.
0: And as we told you, there's another candidate, you know, in there also, but they're like, you know, there's more people coming out now, Democrats saying, we can't have this, we can't have this.
1: Right.
0: We cannot have a Nazi as our candidate, while really, the mainstream of the Democratic Party is saying, no, no, no. Being a Nazi because you were angry and you were an angry Nazi shows genuine authenticity, and that's
1: exactly
0: what we need in the Democrat Party.
1: You were being real in the moment.
0: Yeah.
11: SRN News, I'm Jason Walker. A French woman with the hantavirus, reportedly now critically ill and being treated with an artificial lung. World Health Organization says the outbreak has reached 11 cases worldwide. Three people have died. Denver airport workers initially missed a security breach by a man who had scaled an 8-foot fence and then crossed a runway where he was hit and killed by a plane with more than 200 people on board. Medical examiner says the man died by suicide. President Trump says trade will be a key element in his discussions with Chinese leader Xi Jinping. The Trump administration is hoping to establish a, quote, board of trade with China to address differences and prevent further conflicts. SRN News.
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12: your Fox 45 forecast. Skies will be partly cloudy overnight with temperatures dropping to the upper 40s and low 50s. Tomorrow, we have the next chance of scattered showers, and a few storms are possible in the afternoon with highs reaching the mid-70s. We'll dry out on Thursday, but it will be cooler. Highs will be in the mid-60s. Then on Friday, we'll be in the 70s. We jump to the 80s on Saturday and Sunday as we warm up into next week. From the Fox 45 Weather Authority, I'm meteorologist Jasmine Lomax for Talk Radio 680 WCBM.
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0: And he's Eric Harley, and I'm Gary McNamara. Good morning. Welcome. 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Now, this is one of my favorite things from yesterday, and I just happened to see it because I was just going through X, and Jonathan Turley wrote about it, and the collegefix.com has it,
1: mm-hmm.
0: and where the University of California at Davis has a thing called the Whole Earth Festival. Okay?
1: Yeah.
0: And be honest with you, it looks like all liberals in there.
1: Yeah.
0: Well, the Whole Earth Festival has written a public apology for an informal drum circle that it denounced as cultural appropriation.
1: Uh-huh.
0: And as Jonathan Turley writes, and so many other people commenting on it, it's like, he writes, given the presence of both drums and circles in every single culture, it's not clear where the appropriation was found. They couldn't find where the appropriation was, but they still had to apologize.
1: Yeah.
0: They don't even know what the hell they're apologizing for.
1: No, they can't find it. But we're sorry anyway. How many times does that happen? Someone made fun of, who was it that made fun of Jimmy Kimmel one time apologizing for a joke that he made? And I don't remember what it was about. And then they showed him at the podium. I don't know where he was. It looked like L.A. City Hall or something. It probably was outside his studios. And he's at the podium apologizing and crying. I was like, what are you apologizing for? You're a comedian.
0: Did you ever see?
1: You're supposed to be a comedian.
0: You ever see the interview? I'm sure there's been more than one interview. I saw the one interview where Daryl Hall, they asked him if he was culturally appropriating songs.
1: Yeah.
0: He was involved in cultural appropriation.
1: Right. Exactly.
0: And
1: no,
0: he just went, he goes, I grew up with this music. And you know, so many of the rhythm and blues bands, when he was a kid,
1: yeah,
0: he went down to the studios and he would do whatever they wanted him to do.
1: Mm-hmm.
0: I mean, he was a part of that.
1: That's where his training and influence was.
0: Exactly. That's where it all came from.
1: Right.
0: And I think, I forgot who it was that, I don't know if it was the OJs or the Spinners that were on, you know, the Daryl Hall, the great show. That,
1: right, yeah.
0: I don't even know if it's still on anymore.
1: Yeah, Daryl's House.
0: Daryl's House.
1: I don't know if it is.
0: What a great show. I mean, what a great show.
1: Yeah.
0: And it was either, I can't think, remember, was the, might have been the OJs.
1: Hmm.
0: And they were blown away. They had no idea his background. And they went, oh, you're really legit. But he just said, he goes, look, I'm paraphrasing here. He said, music is music. We all pick up different influences.
1: Yeah.
0: If you make great music, you make great music.
1: Mm-hmm.
0: He said, I didn't create the sound that I have. I was influenced by it and went down my own, we went down our own path. And did it. I'm not taking credit for the genre.
1: Right.
0: I'm simply playing music because it's music and music is supposed to bring people together. And the best thing in music is when you can take different forms of music and different types of performers and bring it all together. Music is not about separation. It's about bringing people together.
1: Right.
0: And so here you have this whole Earth Festival that had to write a public apology for having a drum circle. And they can't even figure out what the cultural appropriation is.
1: Right.
0: Nobody knows.
1: Yeah.
0: Because every culture has both drums and drum circles in their culture, apparently.
1: Yeah. Right. And because, I don't know, they don't belong to a culture. But we live still, the left lives in the world of apologies. You're part of a movement today. You're the oppressor tomorrow. Nope. Wait. You're the oppressor today.
0: It's so much easier being a conservative than a liberal.
1: No, it would be exhausting to be a liberal.
0: I mean,
1: rules change every day, which means you got to go to the door. The rule book's on. I think this is how they do it. They deliver it to the door every day. Like DoorDash drops it off or something. And then you got to read the rule book because it changed from last night when you went to bed.
0: Man, I have to apologize for cultural appropriation, or I have to apologize because your sensitivity and blah, blah, blah, blah, blah, blah, blah, blah, blah.
1: Justin Timberlake did a duet with Prince's hologram at the Super Bowl. And not only did they come out and say that was wrong, and I'd say I'd probably agree with it. I didn't see it. You and I always just comment on the news that comes from whatever event. I didn't see it. I saw the clip.
0: I know why you said it's probably wrong, but it got nothing to do with cultural appropriation.
1: No, it's the hologram thing. Stop it.
0: Right.
1: And so that whole thing then quickly evolved into, and all of your music, Justin, is cultural appropriation. Huh? Here's a guy that was hired to do the Super Bowl for, and it's announced months ahead of time. Here's the halftime show. And so he comes out, he does this, which again, stop with the holograms. You know, I just read this the other day. Prince's estate does not allow for a tribute band. You can do cover songs, a cover song. You can't be a Prince tribute band. They go after you legally. And so it's obviously.
0: Wow.
1: Yeah. So it's obviously controlled. That was controlled by the estate of Prince. They have to run that through them. The Super Bowl, the entertainment committee, the whole thing, months of planning and promotion of this. And the moment it's done. Look, cheesy doing it with a hologram. Sorry. But it evolved into all of your music is cultural appropriation. You got blonde hair and blue eyes. Sorry. And
0: you need to sing white music.
1: Well, and it's like the dude's been around forever. You and I were just talking during the break about boy bands.
0: Yeah.
1: And he was, you know. He was in sync and, you know, launched his solo career out of that. So he's been around for a long time. I mean, I took my daughter to see NSYNC. She was in middle school, I think. And I mean, it was, I don't know, back in the '90s, whenever it was. So he's been around for so long, then all of a sudden, no, it's cultural appropriation.
0: Well, that's
1: the rule book changing.
0: We better first explain before we lose our music street cred.
1: Yeah.
0: Why we were talking boy bands. I'm just getting over.
1: Because all the posters you put up in the control room.
0: That was obvious. As you can tell, I mean, my voice is still a little out of it. Both of us. Even on the other side of the wall.
1: Yeah, producer Alan caught what we had. Yeah. I blame me, quite frankly.
0: I don't know if Ron is sick, but Alan caught it.
1: Yeah.
0: Respiratory thing. So I'm just going through the TV. Saturday or Sunday, I was like, I just can't do anything. And there was I don't know if it was HBO Max or whatever, but there was it was CW.
1: Hmm.
0: They always have music documentaries.
1: Yeah. Okay.
0: And it was on boy bands. And I just happened to, you know, click, I go, what's this? I end up watching the whole thing.
1: Hmm.
0: Now, when boy bands became popular in the 90s, I'm into completely different music. I mean, I didn't even pay attention. I was like, boy bands manufactured, whatever.
1: Yeah.
0: I learned a lot.
1: Mm-hmm.
0: I learned a lot about so many of the so-called boy bands that said, we weren't boy bands.
1: Yeah.
0: We weren't manufactured. We actually came together on our own and did the, and it's like, you know, they're talking about, the stereotyping and bigotry of calling us a boy band and how they all hate the whole boy band
1: thing. Well, it's like calling Metallica hair metal.
0: Yeah.
1: And they weren't hair metal.
0: Yeah, great, great. Well, it's like when people start saying, well, I'm into heavy metal and, you know, Poison.
1: Yeah. That's not metal.
0: And I'm just like, well, you know, and I actually listened to some of the music and they did some acapella stuff and I forgot which band it was, but went through all different ones. In fact, a band that I actually had no idea was a boy band, and I had their album in the 90s, a band called, and they were actually in the documentary called The Moffats from Canada.
1: Mm-hmm.
0: And to me, they were a rock band.
1: Mm-hmm.
0: And they played their own instruments.
1: Right.
0: I never knew it until I met a woman down here in Texas. She goes, do you like any of the boy bands? I'm like, no, I hate them. She goes, I like The Moffats. I go, I've got that album. They're a boy band. And she goes, they're a boy band. I go, no, they're not. Yes, they are. And apparently they fit the definition, you know, of a boy band.
1: Yeah.
0: They were being played on the alternative stations up there.
1: Mm-hmm.
0: Out of Toronto.
1: Yeah.
0: You know, and so that's why you never looked at them as a, you know, because they didn't play boy bands.
1: Well, I saw a Def Leppard video like about a month or two ago, and I said, I said to myself, they're kind of like a boy band with instruments is what they became. If you followed Def Leppard from the beginning, which I did, then they, you know, pour some sugar on me.
0: Oh, God,
1: that's a weird request.
0: Well, no, that's why people have asked me, because I know I've done a variety of things in my life, but the hardest job I ever had was, the hardest job I ever had was a wedding DJ.
1: Mm-hmm.
0: Now, I've explained the problems. I worked for a guy. We played records back then, and we were getting into maybe some CDs.
1: Yeah.
0: It was records.
1: Yeah.
0: So you had to have there was nowhere where you go on the computer. Oh, the bride's family has asked for this song, and you punch it in, download it, and play it.
1: Mm-hmm.
0: No, didn't have it. And he would never have, if they requested 10 songs, he might have 5 for me.
1: Yeah.
0: But what I hated the most is when that song came out, and I had to play that damn song.
1: Mm-hmm.
0: Which I hated more than anything on the planet, more than anything ever in my life, maybe,
1: mm-hmm.
0: besides Bobby Goldsboro watching Scotty grow.
1: Mm-hmm.
0: Or Honey. No, you're right. It was Honey. Yeah. Not watching Scotty grow. It was Honey. It's,
1: mm-hmm. Yeah.
0: Look how big the tree has grown. but
1: are you admitting to burying her under a tree? Sorry.
0: And so I had to actually play that, and then this one, I can still remember the one wedding, it was at a fire hall. Mm-hmm. I had to play it like 10 times. Play it again, play it again, play it again. And I remember when I would get there, the check would be there, and it was like, and we're going back, when did that song come out? Late 80s?
1: Yeah.
0: Yeah, late 80s.
1: Yeah. 86, 88. Somewhere. Okay. I don't know.
0: Yeah. So, and you know, I was making like $500 a night.
1: Mm-hmm.
0: It was great money.
1: Mm-hmm.
0: And I felt like I was a prostitute.
1: Well, you play with the crowd once. That's why they pay you. So look, I've had a bride, and it was a family member, whisper into my ear, and I did have the advantage of downloading songs on the fly. I'm sitting there working on a laptop. And I always get asked to do it because a couple of times I did. And this one time, the bride gently whispered into my ear, turn that blank off. And she didn't use the word blank. And I was like, you know, I'm just downloading popular songs, right? And it was like, oh, man, I wasn't getting paid before. I'm totally not getting paid now. So, yeah. Yeah, that's a nightmare of a job.
0: The hardest money I ever had to earn. But the whole point was they got into the whole thing about cultural appropriation.
1: Mm-hmm.
0: And so that's why it's been on my mind. So when I saw Turley talking about the whole Earth Festival at UC Davis that had to write a public apology for a drum circle. And it's like, well, all cultures have drums and circles and they play music in circles.
1: Right.
0: There is no ethnicity that claims that claims ownership to it to begin with, but they had to apologize and not even know what they were apologizing for.
1: Right.
0: Just amazing.
1: Yeah. You can't define it.
0: You can't even define it anymore. I would hate to be a liberal just because I've always had to,
1: This is exactly what's going on with the 28 candidates. Who's going to rise to the top? Well, today it's AOC, but it might be somebody else tomorrow. Why? Because today, you're the champion. Tomorrow, you're the oppressor.
0: Well, the perfect example is Tom Steyer can't answer the question, are you evil because you're a billionaire? Because
1: exactly.
0: AOC says,
1: right,
0: you got to be a criminal. So are you a criminal?
1: Right. Yep. So exhausting for them, but we love it.
0: Oh, yeah, yeah. Keep it going because it makes our show.
1: Yeah.
0: Well, we don't have to do any work anymore.
1: Exactly.
0: That's it. That's
1: yeah, thank you.
0: Yeah. We are Red Eye Radio.
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0: We are Red Eye Radio. He's Eric Carly, and I'm Gary McNamara. Well, Mamdani got an extra $4 billion from Hochul.
6: Oh,
0: so
6: man.
0: New York State has decided to fund the communist regime, at least for this budget, of Mamdani. And he said, well, we may have some kind of cuts, and we're going to add more user fees, I guess, is what they're going to do.
1: Right, yeah.
0: Add more user fees or whatever, but the property tax thing has been dropped.
1: Yeah, right.
0: He might have been impeached if he would have done that.
1: Exactly. But, yeah. Well, that's, but, you know, it's a problem.
0: But the rest of New York?
1: Yeah.
0: I'm sure you're happy to be funding more
1: of
0: New York City.
1: It's for the better good.
0: Yes.
1: That's not even your city.

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5: News this hour from Town Hall. I'm Jason Walker. As President Trump gears up for discussions with Chinese President Xi Jinping, the American Enterprise Institute's Matthew Continetti says he expects the two leaders to talk about Iran and much more.
6: I do think AI will be part of the discussions. I think that Jimmy Lai and some of the other political prisoners, especially these Christian pastors like Pastor Jin, who have been imprisoned by the Chinese authorities, they should be on the table. And I think there's a shot that Jimmy Lai is released.
5: FBI Director Kash Patel and Maryland Democratic Senator Chris Van Hollen squaring off during an appropriations subcommittee hearing over Patel's alleged abuse of alcohol. That is when things got nasty.
7: I'm not saying it, Director Patel. It's been written and documented.
8: You are literally saying it.
7: No, I'm saying that these are reports, Director Patel. No.
8: And unlike your baseless reports, the only person that was slinging margaritas in El Salvador on the taxpayer dollar with a convicted gangbanging rapist was you.
7: You know, the
8: only person that ran up a $7,000 bar tab in Washington, D.C. at the lobby bar
7: to me,
8: was you.
7: This
8: the only individual in this room
7: allegations.
8: Been drinking on taxpayer dime during
7: are
8: the day
7: you polygraphing
8: is you.
7: Director Patel, come on.
5: Patel said he would commit to taking a test about his alcohol use following that exchange. Marty McCary is resigning as President Trump's FDA chief. Surgeon had been drawing a lot of complaints from a number of outside sources. Will it end up being a major disappointment? U.S. hotels, who are promised an economic boom because of the World Cup, say it has not materialized. More on these stories, townhall.com.
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5: There are a lot of unanswered questions and a series of allegations. Ukraine President Volodymyr Zelensky's former chief of staff has been named as a suspect in a money laundering probe. Charles de la Desma has the latest.
10: Two national agencies fighting corruption in Ukraine have named Ukrainian President Volodymyr Zelensky's former chief of staff as an official suspect in a major graft investigation. Andriy Yermak is suspected in an alleged $10.5 million money laundering scheme, the agencies announced on Monday. He was the country's lead negotiator in talks with the U.S. and left during the scandal that has threatened Zelensky's government. Meanwhile, Zelensky has met with the CEO of Palantir Technologies, part of Ukraine's growing cooperation with the U.S. defense sector, as a three-day U.S.-brokered ceasefire that decreased the fighting but failed to stop it altogether ended Monday. I'm Charles Ledesma.
5: Breaking news and analysis, townhall.com. Many experts say they're not surprised President Trump's plan to put weapons in space may cost a lot more than first thought. Here's Bob Agnew.
11: The project called the Golden Dome for America missile defense program could cost more than $1.2 trillion over the next 20 years. That new Congressional Budget Office analysis far exceeds the $175 billion the president suggested last year. The system, inspired by Israel's Iron Dome, aims to detect and intercept missiles at all stages of an attack. Congress has already approved about $24 billion for the initiative. Bob Agnew reporting.
5: OpenAI CEO Sam Altman has taken a witness stand to defend his business record in a trial pitting him against Elon Musk. Now, the world's richest man is seeking Altman's second ouster from the company leadership as part of a civil lawsuit accusing him of betraying their shared vision. More on these stories, townhall.com.
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13: Your Fox 45 forecast. It'll be a quiet night as temperatures drop to the upper 40s and low 50s under partly cloudy skies. Tomorrow, we have the next chance of scattered showers and a few storms are possible in the afternoon. Highs will reach the mid-70s and it will be breezy. We'll dry out by Thursday. From the Fox 45 Weather Authority, I'm meteorologist Jasmine Lomax for Talk Radio 680 WCBM.
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0: Now, it's Red Eye Radio. Gary McNamara and Eric Harley talk about everything from politics to social issues and news of the day. Whether you're up late or you're just starting your day, welcome to the show from the Relief Factor Studios. 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
1: All across America, we are running.

0: Democrats still willing to consider candidates without Nazi tattoos.
1: Yeah, right. still willing to consider them. Oh my gosh. I love it. My gosh. You know, this is the thing. At one point in my life, I remember when my dad retired from the military. He went on to have a second career, truck driving. But when he retired from the military, I thought, oh man, this'd be great. My brother-in-law retired as a major from the Air Force after 20 years, and he was like 40, 42, somewhere there. And I thought, oh man, that'd be great. Of course, he went on to a second career too. And I thought to myself, you know, back then at those times, oh man, retire. Oh, it'd be great. I can't, because of the headlines you just brought. It would be impossible. The torment I would go through. Cause what am I going to do? Give up my smartphone? That can't happen. I need my smartphone. Have to go back to a flip phone so I can't see anything. Just have to put blinders on like the Democrats do. Was it Maureen Dowd that said that? Her friends all draw the curtains and close the blinds and shut the doors when there's, and turn the TV off when there's bad news about Democrats.
2: Mm-hmm.
1: Yeah, I'd have to pretty much exclude myself from everything. It would drive me nuts.
0: Well, I guess this means that both AOC and then Tom Simkowski, if you remember Tom Simkowski, the character from Office Space.
1: Yeah.
0: Remember when the Bobs are in there and they go, what about this Tom Simkowski? He's useless.
1: Yeah.
0: But that's so funny. And then this got to me because this is like we're doing a classic rock show today. Let's play the oldies, but goodies.
1: Yes.
0: I'm like, wow, here we go.
1: And there are so many.
0: Here's this. Ready for this headline?
1: What do you got?
0: Rage Against the Machines. Tom Morello faces backlash after singing at New York City ICE protest rally.
1: Wow. Singing, huh?
0: Remember, they are actually, when you break it down, as we said years ago, I mean, we're going back, what, 20 years ago?
1: Yeah, probably.
0: When Rage Against the Machine and Green Day, was that Bush? That was Bush, I think.
1: I thought Clinton, but go ahead.
0: And we said, wait a minute. They're, you know, him and Zach DeLaRocca, they're freaking Marxists.
1: Yeah.
0: They're rage for the machine.
1: Yeah.
0: They don't believe in freedom. They don't believe in independence. They don't believe in the rule of law in a democracy.
1: Right. Were you saying Bush 41? Cause it might have been Bush 4. I think for Green Day, it was Bush 41. I think. Yeah, no,
0: they didn't have their first, their first album, their only good album.
1: It was before I moved here.
0: It was, 94, 95.
1: Yeah.
0: Yeah.
1: Yeah. Somewhere in there. Yeah. Yeah. Okay.
0: But Rage for the Machine. I mean, that's the, you know, that, and I think that was really when we started saying that, and I can't remember when I started saying Rage for the Machine. They're not Rage Against the Machine, they're Rage for the Machine.
1: Mm-hmm.
0: Because you cannot be a socialist Marxist and talk about the independence and the rights of the individual, because the whole concept of that is that you are controlled by the state.
1: Right.
0: And when I look back at it, it's like, oh, okay, they were actually the leaders of projection, accusing the other side what they actually are, and mm-hmm. identifying themselves as what they actually are not.
1: Yeah. Yeah.
0: But as we've always said, if you're a Marxist socialist, you have to lie about everything. But it was funny because some of the comments, Fox has a story of the comments after he spoke, and he said the Trump administration is the authoritarian clown show and called for a mass movement of peaceful anti-fascist crime fighters. Now, he's using the term fascist now. It's like apparently he's taken such a long vacation that he hasn't realized the fascist label has been used up already.
1: Yeah, right. Yeah.
0: That was used up a couple of years ago.

0: Well,
1: yeah.
0: I just, some of the responses Fox has here. Performs being the apt word here, like a commie circus clown. Lowlife Tom Morello wants Americans to be murdered by illegal aliens and trillions wasted on them. F this guy.
1: Hmm.
0: There it is. So now he's raging for the machine.
1: Yeah.
0: He pretended to rage against. Does he even know that? Well, to that person, you know, welcome to what we've been saying for,
1: yeah, he's
0: for
1: a
0: couple of decades.
1: He's never known that.
0: they don't know.
1: No. There's, no. They're not talking about freedom from the machine. They're talking about everybody getting in line with the machine.
0: With the machine, exactly. Where the rule of law, if you don't believe in the rule of law in a constitutional republic, in a democracy, under the umbrella of democracy,
1: mm-hmm.
0: then you're the fascist.
1: Right. Yep.
0: And we said that about...
1: You want chaos.
0: Look, we're so old, we remember when Antifa was anti-fa.
1: Mm-hmm.
0: Remember that when they first came out? Because we had talked about them a long time before they ever hit it. And we're like calling them anti-fa because anti-fascist. And it's like Antifa. We're like, you can't even pronounce it right. It's you're almost like the Democrats in Virginia who can't even spell.
1: Yeah.
0: You saw that, right?
1: Yeah.
0: Yeah. In the briefs.
1: Yeah.
0: Couldn't spell senator right.
1: Right.
0: And then they they had it labeled for the wrong court. You know, and they just can't get it. This is all the redistricting stuff.
1: Right.
0: And their appeal on it. And it's like, wow.
1: Yeah. And wow. It's, lawyers and legal experts preparing those briefs.
0: I know. Yeah. Well, what comes with far left liberalism is also complete and total incompetence.
1: Well, this is why they believe it's impossible to become a billionaire. Because from their useless perspective of being absolutely highly underqualified for anything, they can't. There's no way in the world. It won't happen. It ain't gonna happen.
0: But the one thing that I loved was all you have to do as a Democrat right now is make noise and say the stupidest things like AOC did this week.
1: Yeah.
0: And she's risen to the top now of the Democrats for 2028 in the latest poll. You saw that, right?
1: And all you have to do is ask her if she's going to run. And then she gets in this rock star mode. I want to change our country. This is how easily the Democratic Party's rank and file is swayed by that BS.
0: Yeah. Yeah.
1: That's absolute garbage.
0: I saw that yesterday.
1: Please, by the way, make it happen. I want that debate stage to happen all day long.
0: I burst out laughing when I saw that one and I said typical. Because remember what she said. The two things, a billionaire and what was the other thing she said? It was the one that you can't
1: be a billionaire and,
0: there was another thing she said last week. It was just as stupid.
1: Yeah.
0: And it was conservatives that promoted the daylights out of it. Mm-hmm. It wasn't liberals.
1: Right.
0: So conservatives would go, this is the most idiotic thing you can possibly imagine. What AOC said here. This is idiotic. It's moronic. It's the intelligence of, a first grader. I'm sorry. I'm insulting first graders here. Mm-hmm. I mean, that's how, because there's just jokes about it. It's mocked left and right to anybody that has any type of critical thinking skills at all. She rises right to the top of the, of the Democrat polls for 2028 in the latest poll.
1: Yeah. Yep. That's
0: because it doesn't matter whether it's the truth. It doesn't matter whether it doesn't make any sense at all. It doesn't matter whether there are any dots that are connected. It's just if you say the other side is evil and you say it loud enough and the other side mocks you on it because it's so ridiculous that they go, that must be the key. That's how we're going to win. So let's go for her now.
1: Yeah. Yeah.
0: She's the kind of radical that we need that is completely and totally clueless as to how the world actually works.
1: That's exactly it.
0: But that's where the party is now.
1: That's exactly who they are.
0: Well, I mean, you think about it. One of the perfect examples is the governor's race in California.
1: Mm-hmm.
0: And, you know, you look at it and it's obvious. These are all the people that have been a part of running California. They all sit there and say there's these horrible problems that they created. And so they created the problem, and then they claim that everything they've done is the right thing, but if you put them into power, they're going to solve the problem by doing the right thing that got California to the point of where they are now that everybody's complaining with. You can't make this crap up!
1: No, that's, I mean, and that's it. Who's going to fix what we've done?
0: Right.
1: Well, we'll tell you what we're going to do. More of the same. Yay! Yeah.
0: It's just, I mean, it's bizarre.
1: Swalwell dated a spy. And it was known he was called the Snapchat King on Capitol Hill. Yet, up until everything fell out, he was doing very well in the gubernatorial race in California.
0: Yeah.
1: My point is, they knew. The people of California know and had heard the stories about his behavior. Don't say nothing, won't be nothing.
0: Oh, and then the best part with that, another headline from Jonathan Turley.
1: Hmm.
0: Watching Tom Steyer desperately seek forgiveness from the left for being a billionaire is reminiscent.
1: Yeah. Yeah.
0: Of the struggle sessions of the Cultural Revolution, where the affluent or educated would confess all of their sins. And the headline, California billionaire Tom Steyer dodges the question of AOC's claim that one can't earn $1 billion.
1: Yeah.
0: So now he's got to deal with the fact that the Democrats believe that if you're a billionaire, you're evil.
1: Right.
0: So how can you be running? Because now in just the last couple of days, because she said it's not possible. Oh, that's what it was.
1: Hmm.
0: You can't become a billionaire. And added the point because you have to be evil. You're committed a crime somehow.
1: Yeah. Yeah. Yeah. They do it by breaking the rules and committing crimes. Yeah.
0: And so because then the headline, California billionaire Tom Steyer dodges questions on AOC's claim that one can't earn $1 billion. She previously said it was a myth that a person could earn $1 billion.
1: Right.
0: Wow.
1: Well, there are big donors on the left. I'd love to know where the donors are.
0: Well,
1: because this is not exclusive to AOC, the whole eliminate billionaires thing. And because you got to be in line. It's the new thing they're on. Their dry erase board this week says no billionaires. And where are they going to get the money?
0: Oh, the other one was the American Revolution was fought against billionaires. That was the other
1: one. Yeah.
0: I mean, it's, yeah.
1: That was the foundation of the country was a fight against billionaires.
0: Well, but will the donors go to her? Because let's lay this out it only takes a couple of seconds to lay this out. We just did the story earlier this week. Kamala Harris, the donors are like, we don't want to touch her.
1: Mm-hmm.
0: She's an idiot.
1: Mm-hmm.
0: The things she says are completely and totally idiotic. She can't complete a sentence. All right. AOC comes in. Completely moronic, the things that she has said. Complete idiocy. Completely false. Our donors going to say, well, let's go from Kamala Harris to AOC? Because remember, the donors are not the Democrats that are being polled here.
1: No.
0: Because the Democrats that are being polled.
1: We always said follow the money. That's where you'll see the viable and vibrant campaigns. That's what happened to, in fact, Harris in 2019. The money just was never there. It's not going to be there this time. But given the exodus of billionaires in blue states and blue cities, I have to believe you don't put your, because here's what it used to be. Billionaires would give to the left, including Donald Trump, thinking it would buy you favor legislatively. Thinking that, well, I'll soften the blow here by donating. Now they know this group means business. Back when Donald Trump gave money to Hillary Clinton's campaign, that was a very different scenario. Now, you were hoping, you were looking to buy, you would give, in fact, billionaires would often give to both sides. Now, when it came to Warren Buffett, he gave to both sides on the left in the primary of 2008. He gave to Hillary and to Obama equally because he didn't want to have to make a choice. But they do it to buy favor. But now they know this group is serious. And I can't wait to follow the money on this next season.
2: Now, presidential season. This is just, it was one poll, Atlas Intel, but it also had Rubio winning the Republican nomination by a landslide.
1: Interesting.
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0: We are Red Eye Radio. He is Eric Cronin, and I'm hearing McNamara coming up on the bottom of the hour. We will get coming up here in a little bit. We'll get to the inflation numbers and the latest polling out there. And we know it's a long time away.
1: Mm-hmm.
0: And we know polls tend to not be accurate. But when you compare the Atlas Intel poll, which was the most accurate pollster for the presidential election in 2024. And in 2020, and they show a completely different scenario both on the Republican and the Democrat side, and we'll make this comparison of it, someone's methodology is way off.
1: Yeah.
0: Because, for example, for the, you look at Harvard Harris poll, the Republican poll, there is a difference of 45 points.
1: Wow.
0: Now, does that show the indecisiveness of the electorate this far out?
1: Could be.
0: Yeah, well, it's interesting. We'll get to that coming up next.
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13: With SRN News, I'm Jason Walker. President Trump says trade will be a definite element in his discussions with Chinese leader Xi Jinping. The Trump administration hopes to establish a, quote, board of trade with Beijing to address differences and prevent further trade conflicts. Marty McCary is stepping down as President Trump's Food and Drug Administration chief. The surgeon and health researcher's tenure had drawn complaints from pharmaceutical executives and others. Asian shares are being traded mixed right now. The enthusiasm over AI and other technology stocks faded, breaking Wall Street's record-setting run. Benchmarks Wednesday rose in Tokyo, Seoul, and Shanghai. Shares declined in Sydney and were little changed in Hong Kong. SRN News.
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17: Your Fox 45 forecast. Skies will be partly cloudy overnight with temperatures dropping to the upper 40s and low 50s. Tomorrow we have the next chance of scattered showers and a few storms are possible in the afternoon with highs reaching the mid-70s. We'll dry out on Thursday, but it will be cooler. Highs will be in the mid-60s. Then on Friday we'll be in the 70s. We jump to the 80s on Saturday and Sunday as we warm up into next week. From the Fox 45 Weather Authority, I'm meteorologist Jasmine Lomax for Talk Radio 680 WCBM.
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0: And he is Eric Harley, and I'm Gary McNamara. 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
1: All right. 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
0: Polls are always fun. A year and a half out.
1: Oh, they're the most fun right now.
2: Yeah, they're so much fun.
1: Nate Bargatze is leading in Tennessee, and he's not even running.
0: here we go. All right. If you look at, we'll go back to April 28th when there were, the Harvard-Harris poll was done.
1: Mm-hmm.
0: Okay.
1: Yeah.
0: And, for example, Harris led, she had 50%. This is for the Democratic nomination. She was at 50. Newsom was at 22. Buttigieg and AOC at 8. Shapiro and Kelly at 9. Pritzker at 6. All right. Harris was up 28 points.
1: Yeah.
0: All right.
1: Yeah.
0: On the other side, the Harvard-Harris poll, Vance 48, Trump Jr. 18, Rubio 16, DeSantis 9.
1: Mm.
0: Robert Kennedy Jr. and Tucker Carlson, Ted Cruz, Ramaswamy, Youngkin, and Governor Kemp at 4. Tucker Carlson with 4. So that was on April 28th.
1: Okay.
0: All right.
1: By the way, if Pritzker ever makes the debate stage in the primaries in 28, he's immediately going to be booed off because he's a multi-billionaire.
0: That's so right. He's
1: can't
0: a billionaire.
1: Stay.
0: Right. He's evil.
1: Right.
0: We don't have to say that Pritzker and Steyer are crooks.
1: No, the left will do all that.
0: Right.
1: Yeah. And this has nothing to do with his weight when it comes to Pritzker.
0: No.
1: So you guys quit saying that because that's wrong.
0: Yes.
1: It's about his net worth.
0: Right.
1: Not his net worth.
0: Do not assume that because he
1: so
0: may
1: quit saying it.
0: Just don't assume because he's packed on a few pounds.
1: Right.
0: That, you know, because he's a crook as a billionaire.
1: Yeah.
0: That
1: he's
0: means
1: eating more than his fair share or something like
0: right, that.
1: Yeah.
0: That he practices.
1: Stop that.
0: That he practices gluttony.
1: That's just stop those
0: right.
1: rumors now. The
0: right.
1: camera adds 300 pounds.
0: Yes.
1: So stop it.
0: So we go to May 11th. All right.
1: Okay.
0: Monday, May 11th. Earlier this week, the Financial Times. Harris up 22. She has 38, Newsom 16, Buttigieg and AOC at 9. Okay?
1: Okay.
0: On the Republican side, Vance up by 25. He's got 40, Rubio 14, Trump Jr. 15, DeSantis 8. All right?
1: Okay.
0: Tucker Carlson 2. Cruz has 3, so Cruz is beating Tucker Carlson.
1: Barely.
0: So now we go to Tuesday of this, yesterday, all right?
1: Yeah.
0: Now this poll was done till the 7th, so really, if you think about it, this was from the 4th till the 7th, so the majority of this, it really hadn't settled in. I don't think it was out yet, because that would have been, 6 days ago, the end of the poll.
1: Yeah. By the way, I have 0. That means I'm only 3 points behind Ted Cruz. That's weird.
0: Well, but the point is, if it was 6 days old, the billionaire stuff from AOC wasn't out yet.
1: Yeah. Yeah. True.
0: But in the Atlas Intel poll from they came out yesterday, but it was done the 4th through the 7th.
1: Yeah.
0: Okay.
1: All right.
0: Now remember, Atlas Intel, the most accurate pollster of the presidential election.
1: Mm-hmm. Number one with a bullet. Yeah.
0: And number one with a bullet.
1: Yeah.
0: Although people might think we're violent or.
1: That's a radio thing.
0: Or we're just very, very, very, very, very old school radio.
1: Yeah, exactly. Either way, it would be wrong.
0: Yes, exactly. But Atlas Intel, the most accurate pollster for the presidential election.
1: Yeah.
0: The last two elections.
1: Right.
0: Has AOC in the lead for the Democrat side with 26, Buttigieg 22, Newsom 21, Harris 13. So if you want to, look at it from the Harvard Harris poll just a few weeks ago, where, she had 50.
1: Yeah.
0: She's lost a significant portion of that. She's lost 37 points. Now, has she lost 37 points, or is the methodology of one of these pollsters completely bogus, or even in a random survey this far out, people really have not made a decision of who they want? All right, so you have, but AOC with 26, Newsom 21, Harris 13.
1: Yeah.
0: Everybody else had two or zero. That was it. You basically had AOC, Buttigieg, Newsom, and Harris. Now, on the Republican side, now this is mind-boggling because no one saw this one coming. Rubio leads with 45. Vance has 30. DeSantis 11. Trump Jr. 0.
1: Wow.
0: And I know someone's asking me, I know what you're asking. All right, guys, explain it. I can't explain it.
1: I don't know. I don't know. It's now, early. That's the only thing I can say.
0: Now, I will say this. The one thing that I think, I don't know how to read the Democrat side, because I can't, we can tell you that the things that they believe are insane and explain why they're insane.
1: Yeah.
0: I can't explain to you what's going through their brains in the polling and why AOC would be leading. You know, I just can't. Now, I can for the Republican side. You know, if the Atlas Intel is more accurate, and remember, we're so far out that, again, I think what it may give you an indication is people are, and we talked about this the other day, Republicans are extremely pleased with how Rubio explains what the president is doing.
1: Yeah. Yeah.
0: And he has a way of debating, on the national stage, which DeSantis doesn't have. People like DeSantis, but he's the governor of Florida. He's not out there every day.
1: Right.
0: Rubio's out there every day. You see Rubio a lot more than you see Vance.
1: Mm-hmm.
0: And the fact that, you know, Trump hasn't jumped in, and we know that Rubio has said that he's not, you know, he won't run against Vance. We'll see what happens in the long run in that one. I really believe that Republicans, because I know I talk to Republicans all the time and they roll their eyes. They agree with what so much of Trump is doing, but they're like, my God, he can't explain even what he's doing at times.
1: Mm-hmm.
0: I get that from Republicans all the time. Rubio, instantaneously, you go, wow, this is how you explain it.
1: Right.
0: You know, Trump, an incredible communicator when he first ran, because we knew exactly what he wanted. He identified the problem, as we have said. But when you get into the specifics, we talked about yesterday, you know, for when he was talking to the, he took the question and the first thing we said is we know exactly what he's saying, that, you know, prices don't matter when you're fighting a war. You fight the war to win a war.
1: Yeah. You're not focused on the prices. Right. You can't let the pressure domestically. Right. Once you've made the commitment on the mission, you can't do that. You've got to fulfill the mission.
0: Right. We understand exactly, but the way he said it was not that way.
1: Well, there is a better, answer. And you can say splitting hairs, but splitting hairs will matter.
0: Well, yeah, splitting hairs
1: because
0: matters when you
1: the
0: can
1: problem
0: take...
1: is that the video went viral. The leftist media made it viral.
0: Right.
1: And so, you know, when you say, not for 1 minute, you're not focused on prices. The better answer is, well, we're looking to free the world of the kind of tyranny that Iran has put upon the world, mm-hmm. which means a freer world, which means capitalism is a greater influencer for everybody and benefits everybody. So, yeah, that's part of the point. A free world includes capitalism, so if that satisfies your answer, yeah, but that's not the main point of the mission. The first thing is to, of course, rid them of nuclear ability, and that's what we're doing.
0: Right.
1: I didn't write that. I didn't have to. I didn't have to think hard about it.
0: No. Well, the first thing I thought of was that little clip, and they won't, again, it'll be used in ads.
1: Mm-hmm. Yeah.
0: If we're not out and prices don't come, you know, don't moderate, they're not going to come down. I mean, gasoline prices will come down.
1: Right.
0: And you may see, you know, cause food was up because of shipping, because
1: right.
0: of
1: right.
0: fuel prices. Mm-hmm. But once if they can end it in a month and everything comes down again with how the Democrats are performing, especially in Congress right now, CNN did one of the polling yesterday. You know, it could change everything for this upcoming, you know, midterm. So Democrats are so bad, you know, that is the Republicans' best hope, you know, right now.
1: Right.
0: But that little, if price, we're still involved in this and prices are still high and gasoline's through the roof, they're going to take that little clip where he said, I don't spend a minute thinking about prices.
1: Mm-hmm. Right.
0: And that's, you know, and that's where you have to pay attention to the things that you say. And Rubio does.
1: Yes.
0: You know, Rubio, right. when he filled in last week at the White House press briefing.
1: Mm-hmm.
0: Perfect.
1: Yeah.
0: Every answer was as perfect as you could possibly get. And as we have said, the biggest problem that the Republicans and this administration has had is communicating the wins.
1: Well, and the one thing that Rubio's done since his time in the Senate, and it's a very different scenario being in the Senate, is he quit flinching. He quit walking around the direct answer.
0: Yeah.
1: And as Secretary of State, it's paramount, but also in today's world, it's paramount. You can no longer go back to the days of the blah, blah answer. Nobody wants to hear it. They want to hear the truth and directly, and they want to hear conviction in your answer.
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0: We are Reddit Radio. He's Eric Cronin, and I'm Gary McNamara. Yeah, so, I mean, it's fun to look at the polls here, and we always enjoy it. But I think when you see such a difference from poll to poll, somebody should at least explain that. Part of it probably is methodology, but probably a lot of it is the fact that nobody has made up their mind. It's so far away that nobody's made up their mind, you know.
1: Well, and the Democrats,
0: who they wish to vote for president.
1: The rank and file on the left are a fickle group. You know, a part of identity politics is to retrain the mind to, again, find the next victim, but also that includes the next oppressor, which could be by 28 AOC. So we don't know.
0: Well, because Tom Steyer could, you know, in the California gubernatorial race, could be the oppressor, and Pritzker, if he decided to run, could be the oppressor too, the evil billionaire.
1: Right. Yeah.
0: I wouldn't want to be a Democrat who's a billionaire and be sitting on that debate stage.
1: Right.
0: And I really think that the difference in the polling, not that Rubio would win, because I don't think he would run, but the fact is it just shows that Republican. The base is very pleased with his performance.
1: Yeah.
0: Because I do believe the base believes that this administration does not communicate as effectively as they could.
1: Right.
0: On a number of areas.
1: Mm-hmm.

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9: News this hour from Town Hall. I'm Jason Walker. President Trump preparing now to begin his talks with Chinese leader Xi Jinping in Beijing. The American Enterprise Institute's Matthew Continetti.
10: I think we need to have some type of dialogue on strategic arms with China. I think that's one reason why we can't continue down the Cold War pattern of just simply engaging in arms control with the Russians. In the new world where China is a rising nuclear power, they have to be included as well.
9: And the president has a lot of firepower with him on this trip. Several prominent executives going along, including Elon Musk. It was an attempt, and it fell short. A Republican remapping effort in South Carolina has been defeated after an initial vote in the state Senate fell short.
11: President Donald Trump had urged South Carolina to redraw its U.S. House map ahead of the November elections. The state House had previously voted in favor of letting lawmakers return after the regular session ends this week to consider redistricting. But the Senate also had to approve taking up redistricting. The 29-17 vote failed with just two votes short of the two-thirds needed. I'm Lisa Dwyer.
9: Asian shares trading mixed as enthusiasm over AI and other technology stocks gradually faded. Prosecutors have filed criminal charges against the operator of the ship that crashed into Baltimore's Francis Scott Key Bridge 2 years ago, killing 6 people. FBI's Jimmy Paul says it was preventable.
12: We know, as is laid out in this indictment, the collapse should never have happened. As alleged, the bridge was struck and collapsed because those who were responsible for the ship's operation deliberately cut corners at the expense of safety.
9: More on these stories at townhall.com.
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9: It is a case that's still not over. A federal appeals court says President Trump may postpone payment to a columnist who won sexual abuse and defamation suits against him. More on the story from correspondent Jennifer King.
14: An appeals court has spared President Trump from paying a multi-million dollar defamation award to columnist E. Jean Carroll until the Supreme Court reviews or rejects his appeal. However, Trump must post a $7.4 million bond to cover interest in the meantime. He's challenging the verdict and denies knowing Carroll while asserting immunity for comments made while he was president. In 2023, a New York jury awarded Carroll $5 million, concluding that Trump sexually abused her in a department store dressing room and defamed her after she published her memoir. A year later, a second jury awarded Carroll $83 million for defamation. I'm Jennifer King.
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16: Your Fox 45 forecast. New weather maker moving in today with some showers and some storms starting this afternoon and taking us through late tonight. Highs reach the mid-70s today and then fall back into the low 50s with that rain continuing tonight. From the Fox 45 Weather Authority, I'm meteorologist Amy Aronson for Talk Radio 680 WCBM.
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1: Now, it's Red Eye Radio. Gary McNamara and Eric Hurley talk about everything from politics to social issues and news of the day. Whether you're up late or you're just starting your day, welcome to the show from the Relief Factor Studios. 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
19: All across America, we are Red Eye Radio. He is Eric Hurley, and I'm Gary McNamara. Hello. All right. So you ready?
20: I'm ready.
19: Inflation.
20: Yeah.
19: It came out yesterday.
20: Yeah.
19: As we all know, I'm looking at the... okay, here it is. Okay. I want to make sure I got the right chart here.
20: Mm-hmm.
19: Bureau of Labor Statistics here's if you want to know where we get the information from, which is directly from the Trump administration.
20: Yeah. Right.
19: The consumer price index increased 0.6%.

0: and the index for food away from home increased 0.2%. The index for all items taking out food and energy rose 0.4% in April. The all items index rose 3.8% for the 12 months ending in April. The core inflation, which is all items less than food and energy, rose 2.8% over the year, following a 2.6% increase over the 12 months ending in March. The energy index increased 17.9% for the 12 months ending April.
1: Yeah.
0: The food index increased 3.2% over the last year. The one thing that I saw was, let me see, 3.8%, with, ending in April, 3.8%, and wages up 3.6% over the time. So
1: right.
0: Wages not keeping up with the inflation, whatever the reason, and that's all that matters. You know, you can say whatever you want, but prices matter to people. As we have said before, when people say, yeah, but the stock market is not prices. GDP is not prices. Job growth is not prices. It's individual and it affects everybody every single day. That's the challenge this administration still has and the Republicans have going into the midterms. If prices weren't a problem, I really wonder what it would look like for Republicans versus Democrats, because the Democrats are so insane on everything.
1: Yeah.
0: But you look at it, gasoline, in April was up 5.6%. So it's been up, it's up 30% really over the last year. All energy. Gasoline 28.4%. Fuel oil 54.3%, which is going to affect everything across the board that has to be shipped. Everything. Electricity up 6.1% over the last year, and it was up 2.1% for April. April alone it went up.
1: Yeah.
0: Gas service was actually down. Well, that's to be expected, though. You would expect, if, especially if you have a April, as you get into the warmer season, there's more of a gas
1: right.
0: supply.
1: Less demand.
0: And less demand, but it's still up 3% over the last year. I'll see if my natural gas prices are going down. new vehicles down 0.2% for April. Used cars and trucks, no change, down for the year, minus 2.7%. What's that going to look like if the kill switch comes in?
1: Yeah, something tells me that ain't going to happen.
0: apparel up 0.6%, apparel up 4.2% over the last year. Shelter was up 0.6% for the month, 3.3% for the year. Transportation services, 0.3%. That's 4.3% for the year. Medical care services, 3.2%. So let me see, what else are we looking at here? The index for food at home, 2.9%. Fruits and vegetables rose 6.1% over the last 12 months. So there you go. I mean, that's basically it. If you can sit there and you can say, yeah, but the war is responsible because of gasoline, you probably would be, or because of oil going up, you probably would be correct, because it affects everything. And some of those things that weren't affected as much in March would be affected in April, because
1: right,
0: it would be delayed. You know, the those price increases might be delayed a month at that point. You know, it's again, that's the biggest problem. When you think about it, that's the biggest problem Republicans have and this administration has. And we've said it since day one.
1: Yeah.
0: Of this administration.
1: Since before the war. Because this has been, this bringing prices down promise was a problem to begin with.
0: Yeah.
1: That shouldn't have been a campaign promise in 24. It should have been to stabilize the economy.

0: and leave it at that. Don't make the promises. President Trump didn't have to, as a candidate in 2016, didn't have to directly make promises on the border, just had to have a position of being strong on the border. And that worked for him. He didn't have to get into the weeds on things. And there were promises you didn't have to make in 24. And that comes back to haunt you even before the war. So, because there's nothing you can do about bringing prices back to 2019 levels. You can't do anything about that. That's not going to happen, even if you hit your target rate of 2% on inflation. And that were to maintain for years on end, then you would have still an increase in prices from where they are now. That's just how inflation works. And that should have been it. That should have been, again, look, we didn't break this. And because of inflation, we're not going to be able to bring prices down to 2019. What we can do is we can, through deregulation, we'll do everything in our power to bring earnings up. That's it. That's all you have to say. But then you add to it the war and the cost of energy. And that's always, this is one thing we talk about with companies coming here to the U.S. to do business. They want, first and foremost, cheap, plentiful energy. They want less regulation. All these things make them more profitable. So when you talk about investment in the U.S., companies coming here to set up shop, that's what we have talked about for years. And with the war, it is temporary. It is a geopolitical effect. But the question is, again, how long can you stall? And because I don't know that it is necessarily a stall, but the conversation and the messaging sounds like a stall. I don't know what's going on behind the scenes. Well, I'm not in the Situation Room. So, you know, most people don't think as far as I just took it. They don't say to themselves, well, I'm not sure what's going on, so I have to give them benefit of the doubt. No, what they see is 430, 440 and higher per gallon at the pump when they go to fill up their car once a week, twice a week, or however often they have to.
1: And I don't believe, you know, but because the president, lost basically the 15% tariffs, which went down to 10%, probably tariffs aren't a reason why prices may be a little higher because of it, but they would be higher if the Supreme Court hadn't made that decision. As to the trade court, that hasn't gone into effect yet.
0: Right.
1: So the 10% tariffs are still there. Now, the president again, and it's interesting because I went, you know, because of the price of beef right now. And I just went, because it came out about a week ago, he may lower the tariffs or suspend the tariffs on beef. Mm-hmm. I go, that might be a good thing to do because I really hardly ever eat beef or hamburgers or anything at all until the summer comes along.
0: Yeah.
1: I probably eat more beef during the summer than I do all year. So when he lowered it and the administration suspended the tariff rate quotas on beef and said, we're lowering the tariffs, we're suspending the tariffs in order to make beef more affordable. And then Charlie Cook writes from this on X, not in National Review, but on X. As Trump has explained, tariffs do not raise prices and are paid for by foreigners, which is why, checking notes here, suspending or removing them lowers prices and make things more affordable.
0: Yeah.
1: And this is the problem.
0: Just like in December.
1: Well, the biggest credibility problem that Trump has on this with conservatives is not the fact that tariffs can't be used if people are involved in unfair trading practices.
0: Right.
1: It's the fact of trying to tell conservatives that raising the cost of doing business lowers prices.
0: Right.
1: Or telling conservatives that foreigners, as he's still doing, are paying the tariffs as he's lowering the tariffs. How many times has he lowered the tariffs and said, I'm lowering the tariffs so you can afford these prices and it will bring prices down? So he's talking out of both sides of his mouth.
0: Well, it only took one White House visit from King Chuck to do away with the Scottish whiskey tariffs.
1: Yeah.
0: You know what I mean? It's not even just, on your point of lowering prices, they've admitted it how many times now, but then also on the lack of justification when it's like, oh, you know what? That was a good meeting and we'll do away with the tariffs. And it made me want to have my own No Kings rally because the problem is. No, the issue at hand is, and we've said it from the beginning, whatever your tariff game is going to be, choose it and stick with it. Of course, the court handed him a defeat, but even before then, it was all over the place.
1: Well, but even on that, I mean, he was back out again the other day, you know, going after the courts and saying they're doing it because they're in favor of China.
0: Right.
1: No. A president cannot tax American companies.
0: Right. Congress can.
1: The executive branch can't do it. Congress can. And on the last one where Congress specifically said, well, a long time ago when we were in the gold standard, that if balance of payments are out of whack, the executive branch can use tariffs. Everyone knows. That's why even his supporters didn't back him on when the trade court came out. You didn't see the backers saying they did something wrong because he's promoting trade imbalance. Trade imbalance is not balance of payments, as we've explained before. Mm-hmm. It's so crystal clear legally, and he's out there still railing that they're for the Chinese. It doesn't do you any good. You're not getting anywhere with conservatives who understand economics.
0: Right.
1: And, you know, that's one of the biggest problems for this administration right now and for Republicans, because conservatives know that the populace, because there's the populist wing, which is rah, rah, rah. Look, did you see the latest one with the trade representative that's been covered over the last week and how they're trying to justify the new tariffs coming in?
0: Yeah.
1: That no foreign company should be able to produce more than what their own country handles.
0: Right.
1: And if they produce more and ship it over here, well, that's a reason for us to retaliate with tariffs. Well, for God's sakes, Boeing an American company, then has to stop with two-thirds of their production because two-thirds of their production goes overseas.
0: Right.
1: I mean, you're talking economic BS here over and over again to justify something that's killing you politically.
0: Yeah.
1: Bye. And you're not getting, I saw the other day, I think it was Bessin out there saying, look at this, because of the tariffs, you know, we've exported more than we've ever exported before, which of course we're always going to do as the economy increases. He didn't mention the fact that the trade imbalance hasn't changed.
0: Right.
1: You know, so they're picking and choosing, and conservatives economically are not idiots. They understand what's going on. And the BS, as we said from the very beginning, and we were criticized severely for that, manufacturing has lost 80,000 jobs over the last year. The trade imbalance has not lowered. The economy is at 2%. And so much of the economy is medical.
0: Mm-hmm.
1: Even the job creation, Trump even said it the other day, because so much of the new jobs are people getting part-time jobs, working two jobs. The president even admitted it the other day.
0: Right.
1: And most of it is medical fields. Manufacturing's getting killed in this country job-wise.
0: Well, the debate ended for me, and I didn't end it. You didn't end it. The Trump administration ended it. When they announced 200 plus food tariffs would be drawn down.
1: Yeah.
0: To save families money.
1: Money, right.
0: And the same with beef. You don't have to debate me. Debate them.
1: Yeah. Well, they're debating themselves.
0: If doing away with the tariffs saves families money, then why wouldn't you draw down all tariffs? It's not going to happen where it goes to zero. I don't expect that. But why not take the brunt of what you have in place now and eliminate it or drop it down to where it was before to save families money. Why wouldn't you do that? Is it pride? I can't tell you. The debate isn't with me, it's with them.
1: We are Red Eye Radio.
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3: It is now mid-May, but I think we can finally put to rest any additional freeze concerns for the central and eastern United States.
4: With USDA meteorologist Brad Rippey saying, late April, early May cold outbreaks and freeze events following record warmth in March and early April raised crop concerns.
3: With specialty crops and with winter wheat, it often doesn't take very long to do significant damage at a certain stage of development.
4: And in the case of fruit trees, plants, and vines, in freeze event locales,
3: concerns have extended from the Midwest into the Mid-Atlantic and Northeast. Extensive reports of damage to a variety of specialty crops, and at least on a local to regional scale, this could result in a reduction of fruit availability. It's also extended into the wine grape sector, and we could see a year where we don't see a whole lot of wine production in some of the hardest hit areas of the Northeast and the Mid-Atlantic.
4: I'm Rod Bain reporting for the U.S. Department of Agriculture in Washington, D.C.
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1: We are Red Eye Radio. He's Eric Carlin. I'm Gary McNamara. And the other thing, and you were talking about before, you know, with the war in Iran and inflation and everything else. Every day that this goes on, where there's indecision from the White House, and we mentioned it the other day when two of the biggest supporters in the media, the president, which is the New York Post, and the Wall Street Journal editorial page,
0: on the war
1: with Iran, have said, do something.
0: Yeah, right.
1: But just sitting here with every single day, you know, saying, okay, well, he hasn't said in the last 36 hours that Iran wants a deal and maybe we're getting a deal. I mean, the talk is much more negative now, but every day that the liberal media throws out accusations about whether they're true or not about what Iran is doing, that they have their missile sites back, whatever, every single day erodes the support from his own party.

0: SRN News. I'm Jason Walker. President Trump now in China. He says trade will be a key element in his talks with Chinese leader Xi Jinping. The Trump administration hopes to establish a so-called board of trade with China to prevent further trade conflicts. The president's plan to put weapons in space, called the Golden Dome for America Missile Defense Program, estimated to cost far more than originally believed. A new Congressional Budget Office analysis estimates the cost $1.2 trillion over the next 20 years. Asian shares trading mixed as the enthusiasm over AI and other tech stocks has faded. Benchmarks rose Wednesday in Tokyo, Seoul, and Shanghai, and fell in Sydney and Hong Kong. SRN News.
1: Your Fox 45 forecast. New weather maker moving in today. Still mild with highs in the mid-70s, but then plan on showers and even some storms starting this afternoon, taking us through this evening. Rain and storms will continue tonight with lows falling back into the low 50s. Mostly cloudy, breezy, and cooler behind the rain on Thursday, with highs back in the low to mid-60s. From the Fox 45 Weather Authority, I'm meteorologist Amy Aronson for Talk Radio 680. WCBM.
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9: 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Uh-huh. 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
10: That's true. The big guy speaks the truth.
11: So I'm just editorial board. Wall Street Journal.
10: Yeah.
11: The Senate, well, they did. They confirmed him yesterday. Did they confirm him? Kevin Warsh was confirmed, I thought.
10: Well, you know, what was interesting.
11: He said his poise this week to be confirmed. I thought he was yesterday.
10: Well, Newsmax reported that he was confirmed. Others, all the other sources said cleared a key Senate hurdle, thought was committee.
11: Okay. All right.
10: But it said, here's from Newsmax.com. The U.S. Senate on Tuesday confirmed Kevin Warsh as to a 14-year term as Federal Reserve Governor, marking an important step toward his succeeding Jerome Powell.
11: Okay.
10: So not as,
11: All right.
10: Chair.
11: That's what, okay.
10: Yeah.
11: So, but here it is.
10: Yeah.
11: Because I saw that same thing too, and I'm like, oh, okay. The Senate is poised this week to confirm Kevin Warsh as the new chair of the Federal Reserve. And the Wall Street veteran may be wondering why he ever signed up for this duty.
10: Yeah.
11: Tuesday's consumer inflation data for April shows he's inheriting one of the most difficult monetary tasks since Paul Volcker took over from G. William Miller in 1979.
10: Mm.
11: By the way, I'm old enough. I remember that.
10: Yeah.
11: I remember how high interest rates had to go to tame that inflation.
10: You remember when Volcker had curves. Only economists are going to get that joke. That's so sad.
11: Yes. So, when you look at it and they talk about, you know, I almost said Volcker. they talk about, you know, Powell and the fact of remember he was the one that said inflation is transitory and then admitted later on, you know, that interest rates, you know, with all the borrowing the government was doing and all the money that they were throwing in and stimulus and, you know, everything that happened during his, term that did the opposite. And they're like, you know, he even admits he did stuff that was just not good. But if you're looking to tame inflation right now, because if you look at it because they go through this here and they said, let me just read a few things here about, consumer prices rose 6.6% in April or 3.8% over the last 12 months. That's down from 0.9% in March. And some 40% of the increase was related to the Iran war's energy shock. But that's little consolation since so-called, core prices, that's taking out food and energy rose 0.4% in April, an acceleration from 0.2% in March and 2.8% for 12 months. Service prices were notably hot with shelter up 0.6% and overall non-energy services up 0.5% or 3.3% over 12 months. The disinflation in goods prices also seems to have stopped as apparel prices are up 4.2% in the last year and Whirlpool last week announced it raised prices 10% in April as two examples. Those figures confirm the inflation pop in the recent personal consumption expenditure data. They also suggest that the disinflation earlier this year may have been another false drawings that have typified recent Fed performance. The central bank keeps thinking it has inflation conquered and it begins a monetary easing cycle only to find out its optimism is premature. The last inflation report marks a dispiriting end to Jerome Powell's 8-year tenure as Fed chair. The press focuses mainly on President Trump's relentless attacks on Mr. Powell and praises him as a stalwart of Fed independence. We've supported the president, we've supported him from those unfair assaults. But Fed chiefs are measured overall by their stewardship of the economy, especially price stability. On those grounds, Mr. Powell's tenure has been a notable failure. Mm. The nearby chart tracks consumer price inflation across 8 years of Powell's two terms. And then they just go through it all. It goes, Mr. Powell's tragic error was the pandemic era price spike that he dismissed for too long as transitory.
10: Yes.
11: Prices soared before the Fed recognized its mistake, hitting an annual rate of 9.1% in June of 2022. The Fed still largely blames supply chain disruptions for the inflation spike rather than its policy choices to accommodate blowout federal spending and keep interest rates low for too long. And that's the problem right there when you look at the Fed. The fact that they still look at supply chains as the problem in that inflation.
10: Yeah. Yeah.
11: The problem that the people in charge and Powell didn't recognize that it was the blowout federal spending that caused it.
10: Yeah. Right.
11: And blaming something else that was not to blame.
10: Yeah.
11: No, long-term inflation that we had. It might have, we know the supply chain had an effect. But also people pulled back from buying at that point too.
10: If you're
11: building, a lot of people were unemployed for a period of time there or had cut back hours.
10: Right. Yeah.
11: And to sit there and ignore it and go, no, it was a supply chain that caused it and not the blowout spending and keeping interest rates low at that point.
10: Right.
11: To ignore that. This is why I've always said we believe that these people that are in power somehow have intelligence beyond what we can understand. And they don't.
10: No, they don't. And if you're building a case against Powell, that should be the focus on the whole transitory thing. You know, if you think of the mindset and where we have been, you have to remind people because people live in the bubble today. I don't know what kind of case you have to make against Powell. I think, again, on the merits, it's already made. And it clearly wasn't going to be the case that he was going to fire Powell as chairman because we didn't get to that point. So the point is that you can, in bringing on Warsh and hopefully taking a new direction, I can't tell you what is going to happen when it comes to a Fed chair, because as you just mentioned, you know, so many people believe that, well, they're in that place for a reason. They must be qualified. Well, not everybody Trump has hired on has stayed on. So I don't know if that will be the case for a Fed chair or is doing an effective job. I don't know if that'll be the case with this Fed chair, next Fed chair or the following or whoever it is in that position. And it's been I think you get into the wonkish type of territory, especially when it was never going to be the case that you were going to fire Jerome Powell. And then you're counting on people in a very small group of people to put any thought into that, that was going nowhere to begin with. What the Fed is doing, I mean, I'm going to criticize. I don't care if it's Warsh or Jerome Powell. It doesn't, Janet Yellen, I don't care who it is. That's the helm. That's at the helm. I don't care who it is. It's going to be, again, humans are involved in any human endeavor. There's going to be a lot of flaws, especially with so many, they've got a whole group.
11: Right.
10: That they're going to make the decision as a group, and we can get into the whole idea of them. The Fed should be audited, and there should be greater oversight and everything else. And we've had those discussions for years, but the people don't care when we're, you know, getting close to $39 trillion in debt, and nobody bats an eye.
11: Well,
10: then what to tell you.
11: When you had, because you and I grew up. All the time, you could make, you know, because of the Fed rate, you could make, everybody could have had a passbook account, a savings account. You could make decent money on it.
10: Yeah.
11: Remember?
10: Yeah.
11: My entire life. And all of a sudden we got to what, 15 years ago?
10: Yeah.
11: And all of a sudden, the interest rate was, you know, what? Just until a couple of years ago, what you got if you had something in the bank, 0.000001%.
10: Yeah, it was,
11: to me, that was always manufactured.
10: Yeah.
11: That was that, and right. That was more, in my opinion, that was political to keep the interest on the debt low. I mean, right. There was so much manipulation of that you and I back in 2012, remember the whole thing. China's manipulating their currency. Like, what the hell you think we're doing?
10: Yeah, we do it all the time.
11: You know, it's like, what are you talking about?
10: Yeah.
11: We need to stop China for a minute. We're doing the same thing.
10: Yeah.
11: And so what the thing that got me about Powell, there were a number of things, but the transitory statement, obviously, and we said it at that time with inflation, was a political statement.
10: Yeah.
11: It was not an economic statement.
10: Right.
11: It was not based in economic, in solid economic projections.
10: Right.
11: It wasn't.
10: No. Nope.
11: It was a political statement to protect what? The people in power? I don't know. I can't read the mind. But we knew it was wrong at the time. Remember the laughter we had. It's transitory. It's transitory. Yeah. And that's where my friend Richard.
10: Right.
11: Richard Rosso, the great financial analyst. And an investor down in Houston,
10: mm-hmm.
11: came up with permatory.
10: Yeah, which is brilliant.
11: Yeah, I think my friend Richard should become Fed chair.
10: No, I'd love that.
11: But
10: at least I could trust his methodology, his thinking, right?
11: Well, I mean that's the point, that the transitory never made any economic sense. It just didn't. And the amount of money that was being pumped. And by the way, other economists knew it. Yeah. Obama economists knew it.
10: Oh, yeah.
11: They warned you can't be printing money you can't be borrowing this kind of money and just throwing it into the hands of the people.
10: Lawrence Summers.
11: Yeah. Larry Summers said it. Can't do it. The warnings were all there.
10: Yep. Everybody knew it. Anybody yeah. old enough that had seen it before recognized it again.
11: And so really with worse right now, I mean, you know, what do you do? I mean, because how long is the war going to last?
10: Right.
11: Because I don't know where to go with interest rates right now. If you ask me, all right, I don't know when the next meeting is, when they're going to raise it. Is it June? I don't even know.
10: But it's pretty much everybody believes any kind of rate decrease is off the table, you know, with the current situation. Yeah. So
11: that's why you do it, you know, that's why you do it every month, every few months, whatever, when they meet to do that. Because I look at it, I go, I don't know what I would do right now. I don't know.
10: Yeah, mid-June.
11: Right. There's too many variables right now.
10: You know, the miss yesterday, the median forecast for year over year, inflation was 3.7 and we hit 3.8. Core inflation year over year, the median forecast was 2.7 and we hit 2.8. And so, you know, which isn't a massive miss on either one of those. Everything else, in fact, I think was pretty much on target. But month over month. But again, if we're still looking at 3.5%, let's say we're looking at 3.5% inflation. If Warsh is at the helm, are you going to make a move to lower interest rates? And does the rest of the Fed agree with you? You know, so that's the question.
11: And my thing is, as this continues to go on, if gas prices remain high, by the way, my gas prices at my gas station went to $3.99.
10: Mm. Yeah.
11: I think we were up to, I think the most we reached was $4.39.
10: Yeah.
11: I think
10: my neighborhood's somewhere around there.
11: So we're down a little
10: bit. I haven't bought gas in a few days, but yeah.
11: Shut up.
10: Yeah.
11: And people may be saying, Gary, that was quite rude. I mean, shut up just for he hasn't filled up with gas. I mean, where did that come
10: from? I drive a heavy truck. It's pretty heavy for a Chevy 1500.
11: Oh, you are driving because you're going to Wichita Falls more.
10: Yeah, I'm going, I'm going to my parents.
11: The shut up was because he only drives a couple of miles to work.
10: Yeah, my commute is only.
11: Right, where I have 28 miles.
10: 2.2 miles.
11: I know that was quite.
10: I coast home usually.
11: Quite reactionary of me.
10: I don't even know if I'll start my truck next time.
11: To say to shut up. But I look at it and I say, okay, where do I go? Because how much of the inflation? Remember, tariffs have been lowered. Mm-hmm. They're collecting a lot less in tariffs now.
10: Right.
11: So that's off the table. And how much of, you know, you look at right now because of the energy prices, that's what's causing the vast majority of the inflation out there.
10: Yeah.
11: Yep. We are Red Eye Radio.
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0: We are Red Eye Radio. He is Eric Carlin. I'm Gary McNamara. Yeah, so the Fed chairmanship is not a job I would want.
1: No, I don't want that hot seat at all. 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
6: Breaking news this hour from Town Hall, Amit Thomason. President Trump is on his way to China for a highly anticipated summit with Chinese President Xi Jinping. Mr. Trump expects trade to be a primary focus of the talks. The Trump administration hoping to establish a board of trade with China to address differences and prevent future trade conflicts. The BBC's Stephen McDonnell in Beijing.
7: Even though there's a big business delegation accompanying Donald Trump, no one thinks there are going to be huge deals signed. However, if there are some sort of symbolic deals that are inked, that would be encouraging. When it comes to tariffs, I think we just expect that maybe just the detente will continue. China wants to bring up Taiwan because the Chinese government wants the U.S. to not provide armaments at the same level to Taiwan.
6: And the Iran war will likely be discussed. China's one of Tehran's key allies and buys a lot of Iranian oil. Mr. Trump's second state visit to China, the first trip came 9 years ago during his first term. Despite the demands of the Iran war, Secretary of War Hegseth says the U.S. military remains locked and loaded.
8: I take issue with the characterization that munitions are depleted in a public forum. That's not true. And ultimately, we have all the munitions needed to execute what we need to execute, and we're going to ensure that we supercharge that going into the future.
6: Hegseth testifying yesterday on Capitol Hill. Republican drive for South Carolina to join the national redistricting drive by redrawing its U.S. House map has fizzled. An initial vote in the state Senate fell short.
9: A physician says a French woman being treated for hantavirus after being infected on the cruise ship is critically ill, being treated with an artificial lung. Watching Wall Street this morning, the stock futures are mixed so far. Dow futures down 121 points, while the NASDAQ futures are 237 points higher. More on these stories at townhall.com.
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12: 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Here's Chuck Whitaker with traffic and weather on the threes.
13: In the last 30 minutes, we had a big wreck on the Capitol Beltway on the outer loop near Connecticut Avenue and just a mile before the split at I-270. I'm looking at it live. They had the roadway completely blocked at one point. Now, the accident scene and a lot of the equipment is on the right side after the painted out area, so they're on the shoulder. Traffic is getting by. We're backed up to at least Route 29, not quite back to New Hampshire Avenue, but eventually it's going to go back there. So heads up if you're traveling west of 95 and around towards 270 and the Mormon Temple with an early delay on the Capitol Beltway in Montgomery County. I'm Chuck Whitaker with traffic and weather on the threes on Talk Radio 680 WCBF.
14: Your Fox 45 forecast. New weather maker moving in today with some showers and some storms starting this afternoon and taking us through late tonight. Highs reach the mid-70s today and then fall back into the low 50s with that rain continuing tonight. From the Fox 45 Weather Authority, I'm meteorologist Amy Aronson for Talk Radio 680 WCBM.
15: 58, 48 degrees in White Marsh and 50 in Joppa Town at 6:04. Here are the latest headlines from the WCBM Maryland News Center, brought to you by Audiology Associates. Brandon Scott is reacting to the federal indictment against the owner and operator of the cargo ship that caused the Key Bridge collapse. The mayor says the criminal charges support what the city has alleged from the beginning. The tragedy was not an unavoidable accident, but the result of horrendous corporate conduct. Mayor Scott says six innocent workers lost their lives and residents, businesses, commuters, taxpayers, and port communities have suffered enormous harm. The indictment alleges a year-long conspiracy to conceal dangerous conditions aboard the Dolly cargo ship, including falsify inspection records, misleading federal investigators, and operating the vessel in U.S. waters, despite known and undisclosed hazards. And J.B. Jennings says the newly signed Utility Relief Act will provide modest relief to Marylanders, but does not go far enough to address rising energy costs. Jennings says during this year's General Assembly session in Annapolis, Republicans offered several amendments that would have delivered greater long-term savings. And last night's winning Maryland Lottery pick 3 was 771. The pick 4, 1301. 6:05 on Casey & Company. Stein on Sports coming up next.
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18: 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Well, it was a rocky return last night for the left-hander, Trevor Rogers.
19: This is the 30th pitch this inning. Driven out into right center field. Cowser back, looking up. See ya! A three-run home run for Grisham. And the Yankees lead 6-0.
18: Michael Kay with the call on the YES Network, and that was just the beginning as the Yankee lineup looking to break that four-game losing streak did it last night. That five-run third broke the game open. 6-2 was the final last night at Camden Yards. Rogers and his return, not particularly effective, allowing six runs on six hits in four innings pitched. Here's his manager, Craig Albernez, after the game.
20: Tough to navigate that. It was the third inning, I believe, second or third inning with 27 pitches. Three walks, I mean, wasn't as sharp as it usually is, but it was good to see him back out there.
18: Off the IL with the flu. And a note on tonight's game, the game time has been moved to a 1:05 start this afternoon from its originally scheduled 6:35 p.m. Inclement weather in the forecast. Gates will open at 12 noon today. Elsewhere with the Orioles, more.

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3: 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And coming up in this hour, we're going to take a look at Tommy Massey's girlfriend problem. After calling out President Trump, it seems like he might have an issue and better police his own house. 28 presidential primary poll is out. You might be surprised who leads the Democrats and the Republicans and by how much. But our top story here today is two Maryland Republican delegates, one from Anne Arundel County, Delegate Brian Chisholm, and the other delegate, Mark Fisher, are being called out by the Democrats, led by Speaker Jocelyn Pena Melnick, and others, for what is being termed a racist offensive video. And this stems from a podcast they do called The Dumbest Bill in America. And the bill that we're speaking about was introduced by a Howard County, Montgomery County delegate, Chow Wu, who get to more of him in just a second, who had introduced a bill that didn't even make it out of committee. And this bill would have made, as far as it had to do with artificial intelligence. And it was, again, something that I don't think it ever it could have passed, but it didn't even make it out of committee. And this bill obviously would have required companies that develop generative artificial intelligence systems to disclose information about the data used to train them. And one wonders, what was the origin of this bill? Why was Wu introducing this bill? What was his concerns? And we'll get to his background here in just a second. But the noise, you got to pay attention to the signal. The noise about this is the Democrats are upset that one of their own may have been outed as a student of the Thousand Talents program, which is a Chinese Communist Party-inspired program. And this guy was the head of the Chinese Student and Scholars Association, a Thousand Talents program at the University of Maryland. So more on that in just a second. But in this podcast, they're focusing on two things, actually three things that were said. Here's Delegate Brian Chisholm talking about an ancient, a Chinese proverb, which does exist, by the way. I looked it up. This is a Chinese proverb. They're saying that Chisholm used a Asian accent and that that is offensive.
4: There's a saying in China that, only catch fish in muddy water. So, and what that means, and this is true, Mark, in China, they do not want their businesses are actually encouraged to lie to American investors. That's just fact.
3: Only catch fish in muddy water. That is the proverb. And again, the second part of it, they're saying is a Delegate Fisher, because Delegate Wu does speak kind of broken English. He's very hard to understand. And Delegate Fisher pointed that out.
4: How did this guy win from Howard County? Okay. Because you can barely understand what he's saying. Let's just put this out here.
3: Yeah, and that's the point. They're saying this is offensive, and they said the fact that they called him a Chi-Com is even more offensive. They're calling for both of these men to apologize. Yesterday, Delegate Chisholm appeared on the Kim Klasick Live program and saying, look, what he's saying is factual. And he did not apologize, refuses to apologize. And what's offensive here, really, are the actual Delegate Wu and his background and how he was able to infiltrate federal government, including defense contractors with sensitive technologies. We'll say what the FBI had to say about the Thousand Talents program, of which he is a member, and how does he snake his way into the federal government and then gets to be elected in Annapolis. We'll talk about that coming up in just a second, but this was all about the noise. Coming up next, we'll focus on the actual signal. 713, traffic weather on the threes. Now with the update, here is the king of all traffic, Lugnuts Johnson.
5: Now keep in mind, the had a wreck there. It was minor on the outer loop south of I-70.
0: get after the bridge at Crosby Road. So with that, it's just adding to the normal heavy traffic coming down from 795, working its way through there. It gets better. We see it's all back into the green shading as we look at the data going south from there.

0: down towards 95. Both the tunnels, yeah, you'll have some backups there. City County Line area now on 95, 895 back into the area at Moravia Road. So far, the JFX looks good. Ruxton Road into the ramps downtown with all the lanes clear. I'm Chuck Whitaker with traffic and weather on the threes on Talk Radio 680 WCBF.
1: Fox 45 Weather Authority forecast, mild today and sunny, mid-70s. Showers and storms later this afternoon and this evening. Low 50s, cloudy, cool, breezy tomorrow in the 60s. Sunny and 58 in Pasadena, 57 in Middle River. Time for our MAGA movement update.
2: America's momentum is back. Our spirit is back. Our pride is back. Our confidence is back. And the American dream is surging bigger and better than ever before.
1: President Trump is in China getting ready for an official state visit. A very busy day today. He took off yesterday for this major summit with Xi Jinping with tech titans in tow. It looks like a who's who. A full list of business executives joining the president, and including Tim Cook of Apple, Elon Musk of Tesla, Larry Fink of BlackRock, you name it, Chuck Robbins of Cisco, just about everybody and their mother in every major corporation is in tow. So that kind of was a little bit concerning. And then we've got the Iran thing. There are published reports out there that the president, and I would be very careful until you hear it from the president himself, he's about ready to accept $1 trillion of Chinese money investment, allowing them to build factories here in the United States. I have not heard the president say that. We've got people like Laura Ingraham kind of overreacting to those reports in the Wall Street Journal and Raw Story and other, I guess, not really reputable publications, let's put it that way. But Iran is going to be on the top of the list here because the Chinese do buy a lot of oil from Iran. And on the Iran war yesterday, before he took off, here's what the president said.
3: We have a lot of things to discuss. I wouldn't say Iran is one of them, to be honest with you, because we have Iran very much under control. We're either going to make a deal or they're going to be decimated. So one way or the other, we win.
1: Yeah, one way or the other, we are going to win. As I said, nothing's going to happen while he's in China, but we'll wait and see what happens afterwards. The president was asked about, will the 2026 midterm elections be secure?
4: Midterm elections, would you send the National Guard or ICE to voting locations in November? Would you do that?
3: Well, you know what? I'd do anything necessary to make sure we have honest elections. We have to have honest elections.
4: So you're not ruling that out? Yes. Yes. Quick question, Mr. President.
1: And the president had to put a reporter in place yesterday after she said his ballroom that he's constructing had doubled in cost.
3: So what happened is we have a ballroom that's under budget. It's going up right here. I've doubled the size of it because we obviously need that. And we're right now on budget, under budget, and ahead of schedule.
4: I
3: doubled the size of it, you dumb person.
4: Double
3: the size. You are not a smart person.
1: Yeah, it's logical. If you double the size, it's going to double the cost, and that's exactly what happened. Trump also said that the Russia-Ukraine war will end very soon. And you wonder why Greenland's been very quiet? Well, the Greenland leader is admitting that the U.S. military presence in the island is part of ongoing negotiations with Washington. President Wong said he wanted Greenland. It looks like they're going to, at this point, set apart three different areas of Greenland that will be monitored and be considered sovereign U.S. territory within Greenland that will be patrolled and controlled by the U.S. military. So quiet negotiations are occurring there. Senate confirmed Trump nominee Kevin Warsh as Fed governor, clearing the way to replace Jerome Powell, and that might clear the way for lowering interest rates in the near future. Dr. Marty Makary of Johns Hopkins, FDA commissioner, has resigned his position yesterday as the FDA commissioner. He led the agency for 13 months. Multiple outlets are reporting that Makary was going to be fired because he wasn't getting along with other health department officials. President Trump said yesterday he's a good man, but there were reports that there were disagreements with the president himself, with Secretary Kennedy, and others over some vaccine issues and also vaping as well So again, we'll have to wait and hear from Marty Makary himself before we make any further conclusions. A neo-Nazi who may have been interacted with would-be Donald Trump assassin Thomas Crooks Online revealed himself to be Bjorn Leif Helmerud of Norway. Helmerud admitted to being in contact with Crooks in his YouTube account, believed to be the, of course, he was the 2024 Butler attempted assassin who nearly took the president's life. So what was... Why was a neo-Nazi in touch with Thomas Crooks online? We have not heard from the FBI or the Secret Service on that. President Trump is being criticized for what has been called a malicious trolling of the two former presidents and the Speaker of the House. He's got a picture of Barack Obama, Joe Biden, and crazy Nancy Pelosi swimming in sewage in the reflecting pool that has set the left's hair on fire, as you might imagine. Five South Carolina Senate rhinos voted to block redistricting in that state. Again, this is the same state that's given us rhinos like Lindsey Graham, Nikki Haley, Tim Scott, and others. So there's a big rhino establishment there. But there's still a chance that the redistricting plan can go forward. We'll keep you in touch with that. A federal appeals court has paused the lower court ruling against Trump's backup tariff plan, so that can go proceed as scheduled for the moment. So that's a look at what happened on day 479 of the new golden age of America.
2: And we are just getting started.
1: All right, coming up next, what's all this firestorm about Chao Wu, the Maryland delegate? We'll get into the Washington Examiner piece and what delegates Chisholm and Mark Fisher were trying to point out. The really offensive part of the video is how the CCP has got entanglements, and they've got folks embedded in many parts of government and in the State House of Annapolis and also out in California as well. You're listening to KCN Company.
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9: MAGA supported Donald Trump is 98 to 100%. It's not going to go anywhere. I mean, you can dream all you want. You can come up with some sort of idiotic headline that says MAGA support is slipping. It's not. You don't even know what we've been through. You don't even know how devoted we are to the movement. It is meant to preserve the union. It is based on how corrupt and awful this union had become and taking our country back from the forces of darkness that have made it so awful.
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1: 7:23, traffic weather on the threes. Now with the update, here's Lugnuts Johnson.
0: All right, there's a report of a minor wreck on the BW Parkway southbound at 175. And looking at the camera shot, which is down through the trees, we can see it's very slow southbound. It's reported as minor, but anything there. And, of course, the parkway was built with two lanes each way. And it's still, what, 70 years later, still two lanes each way. So anything happens, we get a backup. I don't think the northbound side can see it, so not much of an impact there. The Beltway here is really jammed up, and we started about 45 minutes ago. They had a wreck on the outer loop south of the bridge at Crosby Road. I still see the troopers' lights down there in the distance. There is a shoulder there, just barely in that construction zone, but they're looking at it, and they're bogged down right there. So it's backed up even a little bit beyond 795, and 795 could be a little slow as well. There's a new wreck in the city over on the west side, busy intersection at North Avenue at Hilton Parkway. I'm Chuck Whitaker with traffic and weather on the threes on Talk Radio 680 WCBS.
1: Fox 35 Weather Authority forecast. It's sunny, mild today, mid-70s, maybe a chance of a thunderstorm later on this afternoon or evening, low 50s tonight. Mostly sunny, 57 in Forest Hill, 58 in Dundalk. So the Chinese have this program called Thousand Talents, and these are people that are loyal to the Chinese Communist Party. They are sent over to the United States to study in our universities, to infiltrate our government, and to steal our technology for China. Just yesterday, we heard of a Southern California mayor in Arcadia, Eileen Wang. She's now pleaded guilty to acting as an illegal agent for the Chinese government, translation spy, and has resigned. It's unclear why China actually wanted a secret agent at the helm in Arcadia, California. But this is, they trickle up. They start in like school boards, and then they go to, they get elected in local small towns, and they work their way into government, into positions of responsibility. Here's Samantha Vinograd, former American government official, commenting on Eileen Wang.
10: At this point, it's not entirely clear why Eileen Wang conducted these activities. There are specific requirements for U.S. citizens who are conducting activities on behalf of a foreign government. You can actually spread narratives on behalf of the Chinese government. You just have to register as a foreign agent.
1: Yeah, you got to register. You have to disclose that you're a foreign agent for a foreign government, which she did not. And again, here at home, this is why delegates Chisholm and Fisher were concerned, because Democrat delegate Chao Wu of Maryland was born in Hubei, China. And he served as president of the University of Maryland's chapter of the Chinese Students and Scholars Association. And he was once affiliated with the Chinese Communist Party's Thousand Talents program. Now, they see SSA was established to monitor Chinese students and mobilize them against views that dissent from the CCP. And its individual chapters are overseen by the CCP's United Front Work Department. It's a global network of party loyalists tasked with gathering intelligence and exerting influence, according to the State Department. This, according to a Washington Examiner article in 2025. Wu has been flagged because of part of his Thousand Talents program membership. Which, as the FBI says, is a Chinese government-backed industrial espionage operation. All right. What is known, however, is that despite Wu's links to two established CCP influence groups, he landed jobs within the federal government and at firms dealing in sensitive technologies. That should never be allowed to happen. Who is vetting these people? Again, there's an abject failure of vetting people in these crucial government positions. One of Wu's first jobs after completing his doctorate was as a software development fellow during the Obama regime at the FDA. Then he becomes a senior electrical engineer at Maryland Aerospace, a mid-sized defense contractor working on projects including drones for the Army, Navy, Air Force, and NASA. And again, the CSSA chapter at Maryland was embroiled in a massive industrial espionage scandal in 2005. An investigation conducted by the French newspaper Le Monde found that a CSSA chapter had served as a hub for a Belgian-based economic espionage network that included hundreds of Chinese spies working at various levels of European industry. According to the FBI, the CCP pushes members of its Thousand Talent program to steal foreign technologies needed to advance China's national, military, and economic goals. Often members of the programs are required to share trade secrets with the CCP, subject themselves to Chinese laws, and recruit other individuals, usually their colleagues, into the program. Law enforcement has caught members of the initiative stealing American military technology, and the NIH had dozens of open investigations into the behavior of individuals associated with the program as of June 2020. The value of intellectual property stolen by those involved in the Thousand Talents program, of which Delegate Wu was a member, in some cases approaching $1 billion. And during his time at Maryland Aerospace, Wu worked on the design, simulation, and control of small satellites and UAVs. Drone technology has since become a point of contention between the United States and China. So Wu and the Maryland Democrat Party have not responded for requests for comment other than to call what the delegates Chisholm and Fisher said and describe it as racist and offensive. What is offensive to me is that we have members of the Chinese Communist Party in the Thousand Talents program being allowed to infiltrate federal government and now state government here in Annapolis and in Maryland. So that is the signal. That's what we should be paying attention to, not the noise that has been created by the Democrat Party over a Chinese proverb and not being able to understand a guy with broken English. Stay tuned. 7:30, time for the latest news headlines. Here's Maggie Hunter.
11: Thank you. Good morning. Fox 45 reports it's been nearly three decades since a 13-year-old's body was found in Woodlawn, and homicide detectives are still searching for answers in the case, according to Baltimore County Police. On May 12, 1999, officers were called to the area of Cafern Drive after children saw something wrapped in a sheet. And Maryland has finalized a $2.25 billion settlement with the owner and operator of the cargo ship Dolly over the vessel's March 26, 2024 collision with the Francis Scott Key Bridge. Attorney General Anthony Brown announced Tuesday the settlement with Grace Ocean Private Limited and Synergy Marine resolves the state's claims tied to the bridge collapse and its impacts, including claims pursued by the Office of the Attorney General's Civil Litigation Division on behalf of the state and its agencies. Those agencies include the Maryland Transportation Authority, the Maryland Port Administration, and the Maryland Department of the Environment. And nine Eastern Shore family members were indicted by an Anne Arundel County grand jury for allegedly engaging in a scheme to defraud the Maryland Medicaid program, Attorney General Anthony Brown announced Tuesday. All of the defendants are related by either blood or marriage, officials said. Corey Davis, 49, of Salisbury, is a support broker who owns Infinite Abilities LLC, according to officials. That company provides support broker services to people with developmental disabilities that participate in the self-directed services program. Davis is charged, along with six of her daughters, her son-in-law, and her sister-in-law, with defrauding Medicaid, a state health plan involving a value of more than $1,500. And a Baltimore County police officer rescued a dog stranded on the rooftop of a two-story townhouse in Dundalk Tuesday night. On the evening of May 12th, officers were called to the 300 block of Pine Street for reports of a dog stranded and unable to safely get down. 7:32 on Casey and Company. Coming up next, Chuck Whitaker with traffic and weather on the threes.
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11: 7:33 on Casey and Company. Here's Chuck Whitaker with traffic and weather on the threes.
13: Both the tunnel southbound backed up to at least the Pulaski Highway, Moravia Road area. So 20 to 25 minute delays. That's the normal stuff these days on the southbound side, both at 95 and through the Old Harbor Tunnel. The Beltway west side, in addition to the normal delay, still has the wreck in the median pulled off against the wall. on the outer loop near the bridge at Crosby Road. So between I-70 and Route 40, they're looking at it. It's just adding to the backup coming south from Pikesville. On the BW Parkway, the data is not showing any major backing, but there was a report of an accident southbound on the parkway near 175, and it's really heavy northbound coming up from Powder Mill Road through the ramps at 197. Most of that is the normal delay. The backup now towards Annapolis is in place. I-97 is slowing southbound at Route 32. I'm Chuck Whitaker with traffic and weather on the threes on Talk Radio 680 WCEVM.
14: Your Fox 45 forecast. New weather maker moving in today with some showers and some storms starting this afternoon and taking us through late tonight. Highs reach the mid-70s today and then fall back into the low 50s with that rain continuing tonight. From the Fox 45 Weather Authority, I'm meteorologist Amy Aronson for Talk Radio 680 WCBM.
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16: And the 735 Sports is brought to you by the Game Room at Yorktown Social in Cockeysville. They are the total game changer. The Orioles offense has been confounding this season, to say the least. Not a game changer. After last night's 6-2 loss to the Yanks at Camden Yards, a team that ranks 11th in the majors in runs, has scored four or fewer for the sixth straight game. Holes are everywhere in the lineup, according to former Oriole Mike Bordick.
17: But I don't see a lot of confidence with so many of these guys. I mean, if you send Kobe out for hitting 180, are you going to send Alexander out for hitting 180?
16: Mayo now actually a 162. Colton Cowser, who replaced Dylan Beavers last night in the lineup, 171. Alexander actually up at 221 as we speak. Gunner's at 201, and despite an uptick in power numbers, Pete Alonso's still hitting at just 211. Game time change today. The Birds have moved the originally scheduled 6:35 start tonight to 105 actually this afternoon with inclement weather on the way. Tough matchup, Kyle Bradish for Baltimore, left-hander Max Fried for New York. The Birds are just 1-9 this year, speaking of can't hit against left-handers on the season. And a sidebar, after 20 years of keeping the grounds beautiful at Camden Yards, last night was the final game for O's head groundskeeper Nicole Sherry. She will be joining the state of Maryland as Assistant Secretary of Plant Industries and Pest Management for the Department of Agriculture. Elsewhere in baseball, it was an historic last night in Philadelphia.
18: Bounce hit well. Oxford right center field. This has got a chance. It's big out there, and it is gone! His fifth consecutive game with a home run!
16: Tom McCarthy with the call on NBC Sports Philadelphia. That game was actually at Fenway. It was the fifth straight game that Kyle Schwarber has homered, and Don Mattingly wins his 900th career game as manager, 2-1 last night over the Red Sox at Fenway. Ravens, meanwhile, and Owings Mills preparing for their next team-wide activity. That'll begin this coming Monday, the 18th of May. These voluntary practices mark the start of Phase 3 of the 2026 off-season workout program. Head coach Jesse Minter with a message to the rookies.
19: The message for those guys is like every day has to be the most important day of your career now. You know, if you really want to make it and you really want to find that consistency, like every meeting, every rep is the most important rep.
16: NBA last night, the Spurs moved a step closer to the Western Conference Final with a 126-97 drubbing of the Timberwolves. San Antonio leads that series 3-2. NHL last night, Sabres tied the Canadiens 2 games apiece with a 3-2 road win at the Forum. Vegas taking a 3-2 lead on the Ducks. The time now is 7:37. When we return, there'll be no Triple Crown this year at the Preakness.
15: Gary Stein here. Looking for the ultimate spot to unwind? Well, Yorktown Social in Cockeysville is my place. 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Catch the Ravens or Orioles on their massive 100-inch TV or kick back in the outdoor courtyard bar. Their happy hour is Monday through Friday, 3 p.m. to 6 p.m. You'll find them in the far corner of Yorktown Plaza. And if you see me there, be sure to say hi.
16: You know, Sean, it's interesting. We've known for months that the Preakness wasn't really going to be anything this year.
1: Right.
16: It's not even in Baltimore.
1: Right.
16: But now the reality, I think, is finally starting to set in. These last couple of weeks after the Derby, people now are just, you know, finally coming to grips with the fact that it's not in Baltimore. It's not 100,000 people. There's going to be no Triple Crown potential. And it's just sad. I mean, this week is just really sad in terms of horse racing here.
1: Whatever happened to the bonus they used to offer? They still offer that? If you run in all three races, then they give a bonus for the Kentucky if you do win the Triple Crown? I thought there was some kind of financial incentive.
16: Yes, there is a financial incentive, but I think what's happening now, and it's obvious, is that the horses just can't do the turnaround. Yeah. They just can't come back
1: well,
16: 2 weeks later.
1: How did Secretariat do it? How did all the other Man of War? How did all these other great horses do it? Is it now more horse safety, or is it again you get these owners who want to protect their stud fees? What's driving this bus?
16: I think it's all about the money. I mean, it's just like Major League Sports in general. The players today, and now the horses today, just aren't the same as they used to be. They're trained differently. They're brought up differently. Everything's different.
1: So do we push the Preakness back a week or so?
16: I think there's two things that need to be done. I think the Preakness does need to be pushed back, and then therefore the Belmont will have to be pushed back as well. That's number one. Number two, you know, Pimlico, I know it's a long shot, but Pimlico has to make a comeback. They have to be able
1: For one race a year?
16: No. They've got to rebuild. They've got to rebuild the area. They've got to make Pimlico a place to be again, not just one time a year. Yeah. Because you've got to get 100,000 people back in that building. Without 100,000, even at 63,000 a couple of years ago, it wasn't the same like it used to be.
1: Right.
16: And I'm not saying you have to have the toilet bowl races in the infield and all that stuff they used to have before. But you got to have it's got to be a place to be.
1: You ever been on the infield?
16: Yeah, I have been on the infield.
1: As have I.
16: It's when I was 40 years younger, but that's a whole other story. Okay? But the place has to be teeming with people.
1: I was there the year Aloma's Ruler was running.
16: Oh my God, what was that?
1: 83, I think?
16: 83, okay.
1: Yeah, 83 is just incredible. But
16: so sad.
1: Yeah, it is sad. It was a great race, and hopefully we can get it back, but I have doubts. We'll see what happens.
16: Thanks,
1: Gary. 7:40, 20 minutes now before the hour of 8 o'clock. President Trump told an audience the other day that what he called a perfect ticket, a dream ticket for the Republicans in 2028.
20: And he's running and he's in second place. So we got a lot of beauties out there, JD. I envy you and other people. I don't know. Who's it going to be? Is it going to be JD? Is it going to be somebody else? I don't know. Does anybody have? Okay, let's go. You ready? Who likes JD Vance? Who likes Marco Rubio? All right. Sounds like a good ticket. JD is a perfect, that was a perfect ticket. By the way, I do believe that's a dream team, but these are minor details. That does not mean you have my endorsement under any circumstance. But, you know, it's a perfect, it was a big and then a very nice. I think it sounds like presidential candidate and vice presidential candidate.
1: So the applause, it sounded like Van Vance took it slightly, but that's not what the polls are indicating. Listen to this. New poll out this week. Marco Rubio leads the field of potential candidates, 45% of primary voters. Behind him in a distant second is Vice President J.D. Vance and third Florida Governor Ron DeSantis. So those are the three vote leaders or poll leaders. And of course, polls are a snapshot in a moment in time. But does that Rubio has been lights out. He's been really good as Secretary of State and all the other jobs he's been given. He's getting a lot of publicity. Vance, of course, has been struggling to attract some crowds now in some parts of the country. So we'll have to wait and see. And DeSantis, obviously, out there meeting with Trump recently as well. Now, over on the Democrat side, AOC has surged to the top. Listen to this. She gets 26% of the Democrat voters. Second is Pete Buttigieg. And a distant third, Gavin Newsom. Kamala Harris, nowhere to be found in the Democrat primary poll. So, again, it's still early yet, but, again, any of those candidates float your boat, Kristen?
21: No. Neither side.
1: I can see the look on your face.
21: I mean, first of all, yes, it's too early. I don't want to talk about it, and I want to enjoy Trump's golden age term. But I don't know. I would have said DeSantis years ago before he challenged Trump, and now, I don't know, even though he's been a great governor, I've kind of been side-eyeing him ever since. I don't know if that was just an honest, naive mistake, or there's something else nefarious there, but sure, he's done a great job, and I usually prefer an executive, so between the three, I almost feel like I would still prefer DeSantis. And this is something I never thought I would say, but what about Pete Hegseth? He's kind of Reagan-esque. He's got the hair and he, you know, I've nothing else, he's at least been consistent. I feel like Marco Rubio and J.D. Vance have not been consistent over the last decades. You know, when it's popular to not be Trump, they're not Trump. When it's popular to be establishment, they were establishment. When it's popular to be Trump, then now they're on Trump's side. So I don't totally trust either. I agree. They look good. They say the right things. They've been doing a good job under Trump. But
1: well, I mean, people can change, you know, but there's proof is in the pudding.
21: But they have to be president. Okay, people can change, but I don't want that in my president. Yeah. I want someone. Trump has been the same, like we've said, for decades. You find interviews from 1988, and he's saying the same stuff.
1: But do you want it in your governor? Can people change and for governor of the state of Maryland?
21: Yeah, I think if you look at their consistent values and the choices they've made, I don't think this means party registration. Right. I know what you're getting at.
1: I'm
21: consistent,
1: asking.
21: Too. I'm consistent in my answer.
1: Inquiring
21: in
1: minds.
21: My choices.
1: Inquiring minds would like to know. By the way, if you want to choose your fake news, give us a call. 410-922-6680, 1-800-WCBM-680. Reserve your spot right now. Get to match wits with Maggie, Chuck, and Kristen. But call us right now. Time for traffic and weather on the threes. And here is Lugnuts Johnson.
13: 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River Neck Road in Essex. I think Baltimore County just rolled up on a wreck, and I'm almost positive it's at Reisterstown Road at Old Cork Road. They were reporting three vehicles involved. The fire department unit that was there was not involved, and he was reporting it, so be on the lookout for that, and we'll keep an eye on that, keep an ear on that as well. We're getting a slowdown now through Annapolis, eastbound 50, exiting at Roe Boulevard. There is a slowdown there, and I'm just looking at some other traffic that's slowing here, heading towards Parole on 50 westbound after Roe Boulevard. I don't have anything reported over there, but there's a backup now developing in that area on the westbound side. So I don't see anything reported. Could be a new problem there westbound after the ramp at Roe. So coming off the Seven River Bridge, working your way over towards 450. Watch for that. The accident on the ramp at Roe Boulevard has us down to a single lane at that point. And there was a new accident. Northbound just came in. Northbound 95 at 395 near the convention center in the city downtown. The summer driving season is just around the corner, so let Bernie's Automotive check your tires, brakes, cooling system, hoses, and more. Stop in and see Bernie, 601 Back River Neck Road in Essex. I'm Chuck Whitaker with traffic and weather on the threes on Talk Radio 680 WCBM.
1: Fox 25 Weather Authority forecast, sunny and mild today, mid-70s until the rains are going to come. Shower storms expected later this afternoon, into this evening, and overnight lows in the 50s. 59 right now, Middle River, 60 in Pasadena. Time to choose your fake news. Three stories, one of which is not true. Identify the fake news story, and you will be the winner of some WCBM merchandise. Our contestant today is Mason in Catonsville. Good morning, Mason.
3: Good morning.
1: Would you like to go first, second, third, or last?
3: I'll go last.
1: All right, before we do that, an update on the standings from our unofficial morning statistician here, Alan. Alan, who also plays the games, saying for the quarter, Chuck Whitaker has eked out a lead over Kristen. A very small percentage.
21: Breaking news.
1: Winning,
4: breaking.
1: Winning percentage of 630 or 63%. Kristen at 62%.
4: Oh, no.
1: Let's see. Callers at 59%. Alan's at 55% and Maggie at 46%. For the year, though, Kristen is still the overall leader at 59%. Chuck at 54. I'm sorry, Alan at 57. Chuck at 54. Callers at 53. And Maggie at 46%.
4: So why even bother mentioning it anymore? Really, does it make a difference?
1: There's, you know, you could.
4: Am
1: be,
4: I here just for
1: you
4: comic
1: could be
4: relief?
1: Comeback wiener.
4: I don't want to be a wiener. I would actually no, that's a lie. I would very much like to be a wiener. Everybody else is a wiener.
1: You're already a wiener.
13: That Hopkins will set that up for you.
1: Yes, exactly.
4: Yeah, I don't have to go to Sweden anymore.
1: It's an ad of something. All right. Story number one. Pentagon is considering renaming the Iran war Sledgehammer. If the ceasefire collapses, a White House official telling news outlets that when President Trump gets back from China, they may have to bring the sledgehammer to the mullahs of Iran. Story two, it's believed to be the first case of multiple personality, multiple genders in the country. Loudoun County, Virginia student first to claim that there are six different personalities, all six with different genders, and the person wants to be addressed as we, he, she, they, and them.
4: They can do that in an institution.
1: And story number three, believe it or not, a recent survey comes from NewsGuard and YouTube. 42% of Democrats believe Trump assassination attempts have all been staged, that the president has staged his own assassination attempts in Butler, in Florida, and at the recent White House Correspondents' Dinner. 42%.
4: You said the Dems claim that?
1: 42% of Democrats believe it's staged. All right, story one. Pentagon is considering renaming the Iran war Operation Sledgehammer. Story two, multiple personality, multiple genders in Virginia. Well, story three, deranged Democrats, 42% I believe, Trump is staging his own assassination attempts. All right, we will start with Kristen.
21: They're all possible. Is the multi-personality gender thing, is that contagious? Is that going to be our next virus, too?
4: Man,
21: but, yeah, I can see that. Right. With the mask up. I think I'm going to say number one. I haven't heard the Pentagon story.
1: Okay. Krista goes story number one. Chuck?
2: I don't know. What was number two
21: again? Now there's more pressure. See, when you're the lead, now there's more pressure.
1: Number two is the multiple personality, multiple gender student in Virginia.
2: Two.
1: Chuck goes for story two. Maggie?
4: I'm going for number one because I haven't heard that.
1: All right. Maggie goes for number one. And Mason?
3: I go for number one also.
1: Mason also goes for number one. Story number three, 42% of deranged Democrats believe Trump arranged his own assassination attempts. That is a true story, and because they suffer from TDS, that's for sure. Story number one gets three votes. According to NBC News, that is also a true story. Story two is our fake news story of the day. Chuck, once again, he's been on fuego.
4: Wow. Holy smoke.
1: Chuck
4: how
1: is,
4: he gets to always be the wiener?
1: He's really happy with himself.
4: He could rank as the biggest wiener.
1: Yeah. Little self. He's practicing he's practicing a little self pleasure this morning.
2: Are you talking to me, Baggy? I mean Maggie.
4: Don't make me come in there. You know, I have
2: you
4: 12
2: know
4: hours.
2: What I'm talking about.
4: Junior.
2: You got tomatoes up there in Harford County.
1: Maybe Junior Sample.
4: Yes, Junior Sample.
2: That's right.
4: Hey, you have a hit record.
2: Samples used car sales.
1: BR. Exactly. 542.
4: New Deal used cars.
1: All right, Chuck, seeing a couple. Appreciate
2: Thank
1: that.
2: You.
1: Mason, thanks for playing the game. Appreciate that. 751. You're listening to Casey and Company up next. Again, breaking bombshell accusations against Kentucky Congressman Tom Massey.
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1: 7:53, traffic weather on the threes. Once again, the update with a big wiener, Chuck Whitaker.
2: Take it easy. Better than a new roof.
1: Good. Good roof.
2: Good roof.
1: They were close.
2: Shows how much I'm paying attention.
1: That's right. You don't pay anything.
2: Well, it's true, Miss Casey. Thank you for pointing that out. I-97 southbound towards Annapolis. Normal backup there. Now, in Annapolis, right here at 50 Row Boulevard, there's a wreck on the ramp. Normally, that's a two-lane ramp eastbound 50 exiting on the road and then going towards the Navy Marine Corps Stadium. It's down to a single lane at the end of that ramp. So that's starting to back up towards Parole. And the westbound side is kind of looking at it, wondering what's going on over this. So from the Severn River Bridge over through Parole on 50, it's backed up. And then after that area, Parole gets better over towards I-97. But eastbound 50 now coming from I-97 towards the Severn River Bridge. That's the reason for the backup there. That accident is in Pikesville, now confirmed. Three vehicles, Reisterstown Road at Old Court Road. I'm Chuck Whitaker with traffic and weather on the threes on Talk Radio 680 WCBS.
1: Fox 35 Weather Authority forecast, mild, sunny today, mid-70s, showers or storms later on this afternoon or evening, and tonight in the low 50s. We're windy and 60 in Annapolis and 59 in Owings Mills. Beware of the guys that are crying the loudest, the squeakiest wheels. People like Eric Swalwell, who was all over President Trump, calling him all sorts of derogatory names based on the cases of the woman who claimed that she was assaulted in a department store in New York City, blah, blah, blah. And the other one is Thomas Massie from Kentucky. Now a woman named Cynthia West, identifying herself as Massie's former girlfriend, is claiming Massie pressured her late into some deviant sexual behavior and bribed her with $5,000 to stay quiet. He then had her fired from a congressional staffer job when she refused. West says Massie has reached out via DM on X in August of 24, less than 2 months after his wife of 31 years had died, and the alleged incident followed. And here is West describing the $5,000 offer.
9: In the course of filling out those documents, did you by any chance list Thomas Massie as
23: a
9: potential witness?
23: I did, yes.
9: How did he react to that?
23: Well, out of courtesy, when I started the process, I called him up to let him know. And he was very angry, and he said, you're just one person, that you can't make a difference, that you need to just walk away. And then he had $5,000 that he said that he would give me if I could just walk away. I didn't take it though.
9: Did he offer you a check?
23: No, he has cash, so it's part of his cow money, right? It's his non-traceable money.
9: Wait a minute. You said it's part of his cow money?
23: Yeah, because he's got cows. He sells cows and he gets cash and he keeps it kind of, yeah.
9: He doesn't report it?
23: No.
9: So how did he react when you wouldn't take the money and walk away?
23: Well, he was very angry at that conversation.
1: Yeah, so offered $5,000 in cash to go quietly away. She then files an ethics complaint with Congress in fall of 2025, coinciding with Massie's remarriage to a staffer 20 years younger.
9: Have you pursued both the ethics complaint and the claim under the Employee Act despite his efforts?
23: I did, yes, I did.
9: Are either or both of them still pending?
23: Yes.
9: Are the things you've told me about your complaints to both the Ethics Committee and for the retaliatory firing contained in those documents that you filed with the government?
23: Yes.
1: So this is where it gets interesting. So Massey offers her $5,000, allegedly, to go away. But then comes an offer from the House. Then they have this slush fund, this settlement committee, and the offer from that was $60,000.
9: Is it fair to say that when Thomas Massey handed you or offered you $5,000 in cash that you were the main witness in a federal legal proceeding seeking a remedy for what you believe was an injustice?
23: Yes.
9: Has there been any resolution of either one of those proceedings to date?
23: No.
9: Have they made any efforts to resolve this with you?
23: Yes. So I have an offer. It's at the House for approval, but settlement.
9: You have an offer of what?
23: Settlement for $60,000 to settle the case and for the retaliatory discharge in the Congressional Accountability Act violation with the Office of Victoria Spartz. But if I do that, then I have to sign an NDA. And so I can't do that.
9: You're saying that you were offered $60,000 only if you remain silent about all this?
23: Yes.
9: Do you have any documents to demonstrate that?
23: Yeah, I mean, it's right here.
1: She's got documents. She's got receipts. She refused $5,000. She refused $60,000. This is getting interesting. And eventually I would like to see the names and the numbers of everyone in Congress that has paid out our tax dollars to try to keep these kinds of things quiet. Well, stay tuned and see what Congressman Massey has to say in response. Stick with us here on Casey and Company. Coming up next, we'll take a look at the governor signing the Utility Relief Act yesterday.
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8: Breaking news this hour from Town Hall. I'm Rich Thomason. Trade will be a central focus of President Trump's summit with Chinese President Xi in Beijing. Mr. Trump leading a delegation of U.S. tech, business, and finance leaders to the Chinese capital. That's where we find correspondent Will Weiser.
10: They will be discussing trade. Both sides have reached a sort of a trade truce since last fall that had prevented each one from imposing high tariffs. And the White House says that there's interest in from both China and the U.S. in extending that trade truce. So that's something that will be discussed. They'll also be discussing an arms sale to Taiwan that the White House has approved but has not yet allowed to go through.
8: China is a key ally of Iran, buys a lot of its oil.
10: Trump is going to talk about Iran when he meets in a state visit with his Chinese counterpart, Xi Jinping. He's already expressed some frustration with the Chinese, saying that they haven't used their strong economic ties to Iran to pressure the Iranian authorities to reopen the Strait of Hormuz, which could ease oil prices.
8: And it's wheels down for the president. He has now arrived in Beijing. In the Cornhusker states.
12: It's too early to call Nebraska's Democratic primary for a seat in the U.S. House. With more than 51,000 votes counted, political activist Denise Powell has a lead of about 2 percentage points ahead of current state Senator John Kavanaugh. The winner of the primary will face Republican Brinker Harding in November. He's been endorsed by President Donald Trump. And U.S. Senator Pete Ricketts easily won Nebraska's GOP primary in his bid to seek his first full term. Ricketts had been appointed to replace former Senator Ben Sasse in 2023 and then won a 2024 special election. I'm Donna Warder.
8: And it's a mixed picture on Wall Street at the moment. The Dow futures are down 130 points. NASDAQ futures 192 points higher. The S&P futures up 14. More on these stories, townhall.com.
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11: 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It's 8:03 on Casey and Company. Here's Chuck Whitaker with traffic and weather on the threes.
13: Looks like the accident that was on the ramp from eastbound Route 50 towards Annapolis and Roe Boulevard is cleared, so that ramp now is starting to loosen up just a bit, but the westbound side is still slow. They were looking at it, and it's slow over towards the ramp at 450 and Parole. And if you're coming east on 50 from I-97 because of the backup earlier at the ramp at Roe Boulevard, that area is still slow. So right now, between the Severn River Bridge and I-97, there are delays, speed reductions now on both sides. We'll stay with that, see if it does begin to clear. And an accident at a fuel spill, a lot of activity in Pikesville at Reisterstown Road, at Old Court Road, the accident near the Convention Center, 395 at Conway Street, and a wreck earlier in the city at Hilton Parkway at North Avenue. We're still at least 20 to 25 minute delays southbound in both the Harbor Tunnel. I'm Chuck Whitaker with traffic and weather on the threes on Talk Radio 680 WCBM.
14: Your Fox 25 forecast. New weather maker moving in today with some showers and some storms starting this afternoon and taking us through late tonight. Highs reach the mid-70s today and then fall back into the low 50s with that rain continuing tonight. From the Fox 25 Weather Authority, I'm meteorologist Amy Aronson for Talk Radio 680 WCBM.
11: 59 degrees in Pikesville, 60 in Edgewood. At 8:04, here are the latest headlines from the WCBM Maryland News Center. Baltimore Mayor Brandon Scott will be announcing the city's summer youth engagement strategy today. The mayor will be joined by Councilman Jermaine Jones, Stephanie Mavronis from Monsey, and officials from the Departments of Health and Human Services and Recreation and Parks. The plans will be announced at 3:30 from the Chick Webb Memorial Recreation Center on East Monument Street. The city's youth engagement strategy aims to keep young people engaged, protected, and out of trouble during the summer months. And city police are investigating an armed carjacking in East Baltimore. Officers were called to the 3400 block of Juneway shortly after 7 p.m. Tuesday, where the victim told them four suspects with guns approached and demanded his car keys. The suspects all got in the vehicle and drove away from the scene. The victim was not injured, and police are looking for the suspects. And freshmen at the U.S. Naval Academy class of 2029 will be taking part in a decades-old tradition today. The annual Herndon Monument Climb is now underway in front of the Naval Academy Chapel. Last night's winning Maryland Lottery pick 3 was 771. The pick 4, 1301. 8:05 on Casey and Company. Stein on Sports coming up next.
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25: 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Opposite Max Fried. Yanks beat the Birds last night 6-2, behind a pair of home runs off Trevor Rogers, who allowed 6 runs in 4 innings pitched. His manager, a bit tight-lipped about the left-hander in the postgame.
26: I mean, he had the layoff. You know, he had tough to navigate that. It was the third inning, I believe, second or third inning, with like 27 pitches.
25: Rogers giving up 5 runs in that third inning, now pitching to an 11-15 earned run average over his last 4 starts. Meanwhile, baseball reporter and former Orioles beat writer Buster Olney with some interesting comments on the Orioles the other day on PressBoxOnline.com.
27: But I do think big picture,
3: Like, at some point, if you're going to throw away seasons and an opportunity to compete and you're going to focus on making money, which was certainly what we had in 2019 and 2020, 2021, 22, you should get a long-term payoff.
4: The payoff was not long-term. Only in 23 and 24 did the Orioles succeed, but not winning a playoff game. And finally, how about this from Towson University yesterday? Tigers senior Josh Janov played all nine positions in Towson's 9-8 win over UNBC, becoming the first collegiate player to do that since the University of Texas' Jake McKenzie did it in 2018. The Tigers won the game on a Keldrin Rodriguez walk-off grand slam in the bottom of the ninth. And a sidebar, only five players have done that in Major League Baseball history, that is, playing all nine positions in a single game. The first was Campy Campaneris for the KC Athletics back in 1965. The last was Andrew Romine for the Tigers in 2017. Coming up in 30 minutes, what Calais Campbell brings to Baltimore. And that is Stein on Sports.
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0: 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Coming up in this hour, we're taking a look at the city falling short by $64 million at a budget deficit, and they're blaming the snow removal for that. Another foster child has gone missing in Maryland. This after even Kanaya's law was passed. And the top story here today, Governor Tax and Spend More signing the gaslighting bill known as the Utility Relief Act, all about this energy crisis, signing the URA yesterday, which is supposed to save us money. And it appears that it's probably about $150 a year or $12.50 a month. Based on our utility rates, our gas and electric bills going up by hundreds of dollars a month, and they think that $12.50 is really gonna hit the mark here. Here's Governor Moore signing the bill yesterday.
1: And the Bipartisan Utility Relief Act speeds up new energy generation. It invests in local clean energy, and it stops big corporations from shifting their costs onto taxpayers.
0: But let's talk a little bit about the new energy here. Is it nothing to do with fossil fuels, nothing to do at all? It's all solar, it's all wind, having to read through the bill. I don't even think there's any kind of commitment to nuclear energy as well. So what new energy is he talking about? It's all solar and wind. And that is not enough to power the needs of the state of Maryland. That is the reason why we have to import 40% of our energy. That is the reason why maybe later this summer we might have some issues as the energy demands can increase. And then he talks about the clean energy. That's what he's talking about, new and clean energy being windmills and solar and so on and so forth. So, again, this does nothing, repeat, nothing to address the long-term energy needs of the residents of Maryland. Here's the speaker, Jocelyn Pena Melnick.
2: It pauses speculative forecasting where utilities set rates using anticipated rather than actual cost for 1 year while the practices studied by the PSC.
0: Again, short-term, not long-term approach to any of this. Again, they used to be able to figure costs based on anticipated, not actual. It's like we talked about yesterday, basing some months on estimated versus actual readings of the meter. I had somebody tell me yesterday that on their bill there was an indication that it was an estimated reading. I did not find that on my bill, so maybe our bills are different or whatever. Again, all of this stuff is CYA Hail Mary. Throw something at the taxpayers and ratepayers of Maryland to say, okay, we did something to address this. Here's Senator Justin Reedy discussing the bill's true effects.
3: The claim about it being a relief act is unfortunately just kind of embarrassing. You're left with a bill that has a little bit of protections on data centers. I mean, certainly I would say that's a positive. You're left with a tiny amount of so-called rate relief, although it's really just handing you your money back and not a very big amount. And then a lot of green energy gobbledygook that is not going to be all that effective in helping to improve our long-term energy supply issues.
0: And coming up, we'll tell you what the PSC says the true problem is in Maryland. It's 8:13 traffic weather on the threes. Once again, the update now with the king of all traffic, Chuck the Body Whitaker.
4: All right, so 50 in Annapolis, a little better now. We had a little slowing there from a wreck at Road Boulevard that backed us up through Parole, and then the westbound side was looking at it. All better now, much better, as you're traveling through there between the Severn River Bridge and at the ramps at I-97. So the pace has improved. The backup, which is the normal delay, top of the hill, I-97 southbound coming down towards Route 32. 695, yep, all the normal delays are there. 20 to 25 minute delays still at the harbor tunnels coming south. Typical ride. The accident near the convention center was on 395 southbound right at the light at Conway Street. Not really affecting the northbound side too badly. And if you're in Pikesville, that wreck about 30 minutes ago now, three vehicles were involved at Reisterstown Road at Old Court Road. I'm Chuck Whitaker with traffic and weather on the threes on Talk Radio 680 WCBM.
0: Your Fox 25 Weather Authority forecast for your Wednesday. It'll be sunny and mild today, mid-70s until the showers and storms hit us. Sometime later this afternoon or evening, into the low 50s, cooling things off tomorrow. Cloudy, breezy, and the low 60s. Right now, 60 and sunny in the city, 60 in Parkville. From the birthplace of our Star Spangled Banner, the National

0: 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On this day, May 13, 1846, U.S. Congress overwhelmingly votes in favor of President Polk's request to declare war on Mexico in dispute over Texas. Under the threat of war, the U.S. had refrained from annexing Texas after the latter won independence from Mexico in 1836. But in 1844, President John Tyler restarted negotiations with the Republic of Texas, culminating with a treaty of annexation. That treaty was defeated by a wide margin in the Senate because it would upset the slave state free state balance between North and South and risked war with Mexico, which had broken off relations with the U.S. Shortly before leaving office and with the support of President-elect Polk, Tyler managed to get the joint resolution passed on March 1st of 1845. Texas was later admitted to the Union that year. While Mexico didn't follow through with its threat to declare war, relations between the two countries remained tense over border disputes. And in July of 1845, President Polk ordered troops into disputed lands that lay between the Nueces and Rio Grande Rivers in Texas. In November, Polk sent diplomats John Slidell to Mexico to seek boundary adjustments in return for U.S. government settlements of the claims of U.S. citizens against Mexico and also to make an offer to purchase California and New Mexico. After that mission failed, the U.S. Army under General Zachary Taylor advanced to the mouth of the Rio Grande, the river that the state of Texas claimed as its southern boundary. Mexico, claiming that boundary was the Nueces River to the northeast of the Rio Grande, considered the advance of Taylor's army an act of aggression. And in April of 1846, sent troops across the Rio Grande. President Polk, in turn, declared the Mexican advance to be an invasion of the United States soil. And on May the 11th in 1846, he asked Congress to declare war on Mexico, which it did 2 days later. After nearly 2 years of fighting, peace was established to the Treaty of Guadalupe Hidalgo, signed on February the 2nd, Groundhog Day, in 1848. The Rio Grande was made the southern boundary of Texas. California and New Mexico were ceded to the U.S. In return, the United States paid Mexico the sum of $15 million and agreed to settle all claims of U.S. citizens against Mexico. And that's the way it was on this day in 1846, Congress declaring war on Mexico. 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
0: So Governor Moore signing the Utility Relief Act. It's not going to provide any meaningful relief to ratepayers or taxpayers. This is just an energy crisis bill that really is gaslighting, pardon the pun, on the part of the governor and the Democrats. And some Republicans, by the way, signed off on this thing as well. So they're holding this victory lap over a bill that they admit is going to save us all about $12 a month, and it's already our money anyway that they're giving back to us. So it, again, more of the same, speaking out of both sides of their mouth. The PSC, however, the Public Service Commission, did identify what the true problem is here in the state of Maryland, and this is Democrat policies, Democrat green agenda that caused it.
3: It is concerning because Maryland has retired in recent years about 6,000 megawatts of thermal resources, so these are mostly fossil fuel resources, and the addition have been dwarfed by their retirements.
0: So it is the retirement of these coal-fired power plants that has led to this energy shortage, which is now increasing demand. We don't have enough energy. We have to import 40% of it from Pennsylvania. Let's hope and pray that their energy needs. But, you know, they're going to be facing the same kinds of things in the, on the same grid as we are. These data centers and others put a real draw on the energy demands in the grid. And that's going to be a problem going forward. And I just hope and pray we don't see rolling blackouts or brownouts coming this summer if it gets really, really hot when the air conditioning season puts that kind of a real strain on the grid and on the system. It's 8:20 minutes after the hour. Coming up next, your calls and comments, and we'll take a look at Governor Moore gaslighting. This time over something called dynamic grocery store pricing. Stay with us.
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0: So the Grand Rapids County Grand Jury returned indictments yesterday against 9 Eastern Shore family members for allegedly engaging in a scheme to defraud the Maryland Medicaid program. These were all members of by blood or by marriage, same family, down in the Salisbury-Fruitland area of the Eastern Shore. I don't have the figure on the exact amount of fraud, so we're going to have to get that for you. But I think this is just tip of the iceberg in the state of Maryland, and hopefully they'll be looking at it very carefully like they've done in Minnesota, Ohio, California, and elsewhere. It's 8:23. Traffic weather on the threes now with the update. Here's Lugnuts Johnson.
8: All right, the Harbor Tunnel southbound, again, with the normal delays there. The backup on 95 is back to Moravia Road. In the backup, there was a report of a minor wreck near the Eastern Avenue Bridge. I didn't see it, but it's just adding to the heavy traffic, which is already there. 25 minutes south on 95. 895 southbound, about the same. Pulaski Highway, the Urban Avenue area, is where the backup is. And again, today, the northbound side of 895 is heavy and slow going into the Old Harbor Tunnel, coming out on the northbound side, but a little bit slower than it should be coming up through that area. Baltimore County, I think, just went out to a wreck at Paring Parkway at Putty Hill. We'll get a confirmation on that report. Pedestrian may be struck there. There was a vehicle stopped in the median on the outer loop of the Beltway, and Paring Parkway was a van sitting there on the left side, kind of looking at it, adding to the backup coming over from Bel Air Road through that area. And a reminder, if you're in Pikesville, 3-vehicle wreck a little while ago, had a fuel spill at Reisterstown Road at Old Court Road. I'm Chuck Whitaker with traffic and weather on the threes on Talk Radio 680 WCBM.
0: Fox 25 Weather Authority forecast for your Wednesday. It'll be sunny, mild, mid-70s today, maybe showers and storms later on this afternoon and evening. Right now, sunny, 61 in the city, and it is 59 in Bel Air. I'll take some phone calls here this morning. Chuck is in Columbia. Good morning, Chuck.
9: Good morning. I was wondering, I have two issues here. Mm-hmm. Number one is, are these disclosement documents ever recorded as to the amount of them and the dollar price from the past administration? But secondly, in a lighter vein, I think for the Democratic Party presidential race, I think Governor Newsom and Representative AOC are the Barbie and Ken of the Democratic presidential pair. President and Vice President.
0: Yeah. Well, they're both pretty plastic, that's for sure.
9: But because they're so beautiful.
0: Yeah, exactly. And again, that's, and look, that sells for a long, look, but here's AOC. She's a socialist. And Newsom is pretty progressive. So that'd be a really far left ticket. And I think that would be an abject failure. I don't think America would vote for that. Chuck, thanks for the call. But I do agree that, I agree with Congresswoman Ana Paulina Luna. There should be full disclosure on the congressional slush fund. Everyone should know. Kevin in Baltimore, good morning. Hello, Kevin. Kevin could not hang or fell out of the cell. We'll try Daryl in Middle River. Hello, Daryl.
10: Hi. I got a question. Didn't I hear Donald Trump some time ago say if these data centers are going to be put in, he gives them the go-ahead to make their own power plants? How about we make that mandatory so they're not leeching off of our power plants?
0: Yeah, I think we're talking about those, what they're called, small modular reactors, SMRs. So I think that's what they're referring to. I think I heard Secretary of Energy Chris Wright also reference that recently. So any of these data centers. And now, believe it or not, they're talking about building data centers in space. I just saw that the other day. So it won't take up land and or... obviously, we're going to need the power. This quantum computing and this AI stuff is just going to really require a different source of power. But you're right, President Trump did suggest that. I think Congress has to make that a law.
10: Well, maybe Congress should jump in and make that a law. Then that gets rid of the issue.
0: Yeah, it's a good point. Daryl, thanks so much for the call. Appreciate that. Great point. Governor Moore is gaslighting once again, this time on something called dynamic pricing in grocery stores. Here's Governor Moore, and then we'll hear from Delegate Lauren Erickson.
11: All right, hold up. Stop scrolling. Did you know that two people could be in the same grocery store, pick up the same item in the same aisle, but pay two different prices because your data is being used against you? I don't think anyone should be paying more for the same groceries just because of an algorithm. And that's why I just signed the Protection from Predatory Pricing Act in the state of Maryland. No more using your personal data to quietly hike up your bills. Same cart, same store, same price. That's fairness, and that's what Marylanders deserve.
12: What in the world is he talking about? Let's just go see. Let's just go see if this is really a thing. Let's find out. Was database price fixing ever used in a Maryland grocery store? Let's just look and see. Oh, no, it wasn't. Oh, so here we are, guys, with yet another Westmore Maryland Democrats election year gimmick. You are paying more everywhere because of the Democrats' horrible policies. You are paying more everywhere because the Democrats raised taxes and fees on you in the last 4 years during the Westmore administration to the tune of $2 billion. That is why you're hurting. That is why the families in Maryland are hurting, not because of some fake digital price fixing scam.
0: All right, so I'm unaware of this. Now, I do know that you could go to, say, a supermarket in the city, if there are any, and then a supermarket in Hunt Valley and a supermarket somewhere else and pay different prices for the same item. And that's based on the demographics of that area. That I do know happens. But I'm unaware. I've never encountered this in any store that based on your data that they're charging you a different price in the same store for the same product. I have not seen that. I have not heard that complaint anywhere. So does it really exist? That is the question. So did they just pass a bill for a problem that does not exist? That is the question that I have. And Delegate Erickson also is raising as well. Again, yes, supermarkets in different areas, based on zip code, based on demographics, can charge a different price for the same product. But everybody pays that price in that store the same price. This idea that paying a different price for the same product for different people in the same store, I've never seen that or heard of that. Have you? 8:30, time for the latest news headlines. Here's Maggie.
13: Thanks. Good morning. Fox 45 reports that Maryland has finalized a $2.25 billion settlement with the owner and operator of the cargo ship Dolly over the vessel's March 26, 2024 incident with the Francis Scott Key Bridge. Attorney General Anthony Brown announced Tuesday the settlement with Grace Ocean Private Limited and Synergy Marine resolves the state's claims tied to the bridge collapse and its impacts, including including claims pursued by the Office of the Attorney General's Civil Litigation Division on behalf of the state and its agencies. Those agencies include the Maryland Transportation Authority, the Maryland Port Administration, and the Maryland Department of the Environment. The Attorney General's office said it worked in coordination with outside counsel with expertise in maritime law and complex litigation. And 9 Eastern Shore family members were indicted by an Anne Arundel County grand jury for allegedly engaging in a scheme to defraud the Maryland Medicaid program. Attorney General Anthony Brown announced on Tuesday. All of the defendants are related by either blood or marriage, officials said. And firefighters say delays are growing, particularly when emergency medical service units are not immediately available. When minutes matter, Baltimore County firefighters warn the county can no longer guarantee a rapid response. Firefighters say delays are growing, particularly when the units are not immediately available. We have crews on scene sometimes waiting 20 to 25 minutes for an EMS unit to arrive, says Steve Redmer, a career firefighter and president of the union representing 1,000 county firefighters. It's 8:32 on Casey and Company. Coming up next, Chuck Whitaker with traffic and weather on the threes.
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13: 8:33 on Casey and Company. Here's Chuck Whitaker with traffic and weather on the threes.
8: There's a new wreck on the Capitol Beltway at College Park. It's on the inner loop at Route 1, and the report from the scene showing the road blockage left-hand lane. So the bottom end of 95 from Cherry Hill Road onto the Capitol Beltway headed east. That's the reason for the backup on that ramp. And then the Capitol Beltway could be slow from New Hampshire Avenue over towards Route 1. Had a minor incident last report, outer loop near Paring. It looks like that's gone. There's been an update on the location of the wreck on Paring Parkway. It's at McLean Boulevard, so very close to the city-county line. And was a report of a pedestrian struck in that area. Baltimore County still working on the wreck at Reister Sound Road at Old Court Road. 20-minute delays plus will continue with the heavy traffic south at both the harbor tunnels. I'm Chuck Whitaker with traffic and weather on the threes on Talk Radio 680 WCVM.
15: Your Fox 45 forecast. New weather maker moving in today with some showers and some storms starting this afternoon and taking us through late tonight. Highs reach the mid-70s today and then fall back into the low 50s with that rain continuing tonight. From the Fox 45 Weather Authority, I'm meteorologist Amy Aronson for Talk Radio 680 WCVM.
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16: Sports at 8:35, brought to you by the Game Room at Yorktown Social in Cockeysville, the total game changer. More injury news hitting the Orioles before last night's 6-2 loss to the Yanks. Left-hand reliever Grant Wolfram placed on the 15-day IL with a back strain. Tyler Wells called up to take his place and pitched an inning last night. And then just 30 minutes before the game, Dylan Beavers was scratched. Here's manager Albernez.
17: All I know is he was sitting in the cage before the game to get ready, and he felt something in his side and was out of the lineup.
16: News coming this morning that it's a right oblique discomfort. This according to MLB.com. That could be serious. We know about obliques here in Baltimore. Raising concerns about a potential IL stint. This injury follows a previous minor knee issue earlier in the month for Beavers. Daytime rubber game baseball for you today at Camden Yards as the Birds and Yanks play at 105. Kyle Bradish looking to build on his last start. Left-hander Max Fried for New York. The Ravens' move to bolster their defensive line was an unusual unusual one, to say the least. It's not often you bring in a player who will turn 40 before the season begins to play for his 19th season and who's not a quarterback or a kicker. But that's exactly what Baltimore did when they brought in Calais Campbell.
18: It's cool to still be wanted.
19: Yeah.
18: You know, there's a lot of people out there who want to play that can't get a job, right?
19: Mm-hmm.
18: And I've always tried to play at a level where if I want to play again, I can.
16: As Coach Jesse Minter not only wants him, he is expecting a lot out of him.
20: He'll be great for the young guys, of course, because that's who Calais is. But I'm looking forward to seeing what he brings on the field in between the lines. And I really think he'll help us both in the run and pass game.
16: Campbell was 6.5 sacks a year ago as a 6-time Pro Bowler. A couple of sad notes to pass along from the world of basketball. Jason Collins, the league's first openly gay player, has passed away. Collins played 13 years in the league for six different teams, including a brief stint with the Wizards, and served as a global ambassador for the sport for the past decade. Brain cancer was the cause. He was 47 years of age. Also, Grizzlies forward Brandon Clark has passed away at the tender age of 29. LAPD sources confirming to ABC News that Clark was found dead from a possible drug overdose. Happy heavenly birthday today to boxing great Joe Louis, the heavyweight champion of the world from 1937 to 1949, born on this day in 1914. Terrestrial birthday to the former NBA whack job Dennis Rodman, who turned 65 today. And it was on this day in baseball history, May 13th, 1997, former Oriole first baseman Eddie Murray became just the sixth big league player to compete in 3,000 career games. The time now is 8:37. When we return, there's no league that does a schedule release like the NFL.
21: Gary Stein here. Looking for the ultimate spot to unwind? Well, Yorktown Social in Cockeysville is my place. 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Catch the Ravens or Orioles on their massive 100-inch TV or kick back in the outdoor courtyard bar. Their happy hour is Monday through Friday, 3 p.m. to 6 p.m. You'll find them in the far corner of Yorktown Plaza. And if you see me there, be sure to say hi.
16: You know, I called Dennis Rodman a whack job just a minute ago.
19: The worm.
16: The worm. But I will say this, though. He was the key component, I think, well, other than Michael Jordan, for the Bulls back
0: Let's not forget Scottie Pippen.
16: Well, true. But what I'm saying is he did all the dirty work inside and kept all those possessions alive and allowed Pippen and Jordan to do the things that they do on the outside.
0: And those classic battles with Bill Laimbeer of the Pistons.
16: Yeah, and then later on with the Knicks after that.
0: Yeah.
16: I mean, those were just, that was real basketball back then. I mean, now it's just a shooting contest.
0: That's when I used to watch it. I don't watch it anymore.
16: Exactly. Yeah. I didn't mind in 89, 85, a defensive struggle. As far as the league reveal is concerned, or I should say the schedule reveal, I mean, there's no
0: Is it not today or tomorrow?
16: It's tomorrow night. It's 7:30. It'll be the full schedule.
0: Right.
16: But you know how it comes out, drips and drags.
0: Right. We get the first Sunday night game and the Thanksgiving game and
16: the international game.
0: Right.
16: It's going to start Wednesday night this year. There's no other league that could pull this off the way the NFL does it. Just releasing little tidbits of information for the next
0: They build excitement. They build a lot of momentum for it.
16: It is a juggernaut.
0: Yeah.
16: A $21 billion empire.
0: And it helps that there's only, 17 games or whatever. So it's hard to do that with baseball or some of the other sports that have 80-plus games. So there are a limited number of games, and everybody gets excited about it.
16: And it gives you something to talk about pretty much all year.
0: So will the Ravens open up in Brazil with Dallas?
16: No, they don't know. That's September 27th.
0: Okay.
16: So what will that be? Maybe the third or fourth week of the season.
0: Okay.
16: We don't know where they're going to open up. Could be home, could be away. We don't know yet. We'll find out tomorrow night.
0: Tune in.
16: Yeah.
0: All right. Thanks, Gary. Appreciate it. 8:39. 21 minutes now before the hour of 9 o'clock. Coming off a horrible year for DHS here in the state of Maryland with the death of Kanaya Ward, 16-year-old left at the downtown Baltimore hotel where she was suicidal and was left alone and committed suicide. And, of course, the news that hundreds of foster children were placed in homes where there were sexual predators and pedophiles present. And again, the latest is that there were hundreds more that were left in hospitals for long periods of time and could not be placed anywhere. So clearly, there's no doubt the entire foster system needs to be reformed and revised and corrected. Now, Kanaya's law, which did pass this year, it was sponsored by Delegate Mike Griffith, a former foster child himself, is supposed to fix some of this. But we still have systemic problems in Maryland's foster care system, whether it's me, whether it's the state agency itself or whether it's the private contractor running it for the state agency. Case in point, Spotlight on Maryland over at Fox 45 is running a series of reports on the Silver Oak Academy in Kamar, Maryland, Carroll County. And a 16-year-old foster child placed at the Silver Oak has been missing now for more than 9 days. According to sources familiar with the case and public records obtained by Fox 45. And again, this should deepen the scrutiny of this privately operated juvenile facility already facing calls for closure based on poor conditions, and missing children, and other problems of a growing pattern of instability and dangers at this rural campus, which has generated more than 100 emergency calls since January of last year. These calls have included violent riots, runaway juveniles, people setting fires at the academy, and repeated law enforcement responses since Maryland resumed placing youth in state care in September of 2024. So here is Gary Collins with Sheriff Jim DeWeese of Carroll County.
2: What is going on at Silver Oak Academy?
19: I guess the real question is, what isn't going on at Silver Oak Academy?
22: Carroll County Emergency Communications Center, Operator 131 on a recorded line. How can I help you?
23: We have a youth who ran off his dorm. We just searched the campus trying to find him. We can't locate him.
2: As our investigation into Silver Oak Academy, a privately operated facility by the state of Maryland continues, we have learned from several sources that a 16-year-old resident has been missing for more than 9 days.
22: And do you know where he was last seen or which direction?
23: He was last seen on the dorm. He ran off the dorm, and we're not sure which direction. There is concern that he is either on the roof here, but I think that's unlikely. He just tried to run away the other day and went all the way to Highs in Frederick.
19: We have been there so many times in the last year.
0: Yeah, and it continues, and you look at it, and it is an ongoing problem. And DeWeese says this is not the first time that this 16-year-old went missing.
19: It's not the first time that individual's been missing. This is the second time in a short period of time that that individual's been missing. They ran away prior to this, and then last week they ran away again. And in the second incident, the individual was on a phone and put a call in and was able to get a ride. I don't know why DHS hasn't gone in and stopped the contract with Silver Oak.
0: Now, while it's incompetence, along with a little government efficiency and bureaucratic carelessness, and you combine all three, it's a fatal mix. So more on Silver Oak coming up in just a second, 8:43. Traffic weather on the threes, Wednesday morning rush hour here with the king of all traffic, Lugnuts Johnson.
8: Well, we're starting to build up here on 95 South near the airport cutoff of Baltimore County. Just had a call. There's a wreck reported now southbound in the area around the Patapsco River Bridge. The report was south of 195 and near the bridge for 895. So it's right in that area, Howard County and the Baltimore County lines. Not backed up solid yet, but it's getting there. So just a heads up, some equipment should be arriving there on the southbound side. We'll keep an eye on that. Capitol Beltway had the wreck on the interloop at College Park in the left-hand lane at Route 1. So there's a resulting backup on the Capitol Beltway towards New Hampshire Avenue, and then 95 southbound will get the impact as well. Here's one we don't get very often in the city. Car and a train involved. Monroe Street at Lawrence Street over on the west side. I'm Chuck Whitaker with traffic and weather on the threes on Talk Radio 680 WCBM.
0: And your Fox 25 Weather Authority forecast is going to be sunny and mild today, mid-70s for the high until we're expecting showers or thunderstorms a little bit later on this evening. And overnight lows will be in the 50s. Cloudy, cool, breezy tomorrow, 60s for the high. All right now, 63 and sunny in Glen Burnie. It's 62 in Middle River. Time for our feel-good news segment of the day.
24: I need

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0: So back to the Silver Oak Academy again, and the way this works is you got DJS. It's supposed to monitor any juvenile delinquents that are sent there, and DHS that's supposed to monitor the foster children. I think that's a bad mix. I wouldn't put foster children mixed in with juveniles. I mean, whose idea was that to begin with, number one? Number two, DJS has already proven they can't monitor squat. And number three, DHS, you know, likewise. So, and again, Sheriff DeWeese basically saying, look, there are no safeguards in place here. When you have a person that is not, that he eloped or escaped twice, runaway twice, well, the first time they run it, they're a threat, all right, to do it again. So they should be very closely and carefully monitored. Either you don't have enough staff or you don't care. You're just taking the paycheck, and you really don't care about these kids. And Sheriff DeWeese says this is neglect.
3: You would think that they would be able to see that an individual is missing in a timely manner, or not missing at all, because there is a lot of people out there watching these individuals. So I think there's a lot of neglect going around within DHS, Silver Oak, Rite of Passage, which is the organization that owns Silver Oak, that owns the contract with DHS. I think there's a lot of neglect.
0: No, there is a lot of neglect. Obviously, there's a lot of neglect. And then the $64,000 question here regarding Silver Oak, is it time to shut it down?
3: There's a lot of reasons why someone would elope or run away from a facility. We've learned that the conditions there aren't the greatest.
4: Should Silver Oak be closed, and should it be closed today?
3: Yeah, I think it should be closed down. And quite honestly, Gary, I'm going to do whatever I can to close it down through DHS or through some other means.
0: And so DHS, in an email to Spotlight on Maryland yesterday afternoon, in part said, the safety and well-being of Maryland's children are our highest priority. Well, you certainly have a funny way of showing that. Don't. It's amazing. So, again, and I understand that maybe the staff is overworked. Maybe they're overwhelmed. Maybe they're outnumbered. Maybe they're just not enough staff. And that's all part of the problem. Well, the ratio should be, you know, at the minimum, 1-to-1, and a maximum 3-to-1. When you have one person being able to watch over 1 to 3 people. Anything more than that, you're just asking for trouble. And that's exactly what they have at Silver Oak Academy. And so this is, even though it's a privately run facility, I think Rite of Passage is the company that runs it. They're clearly ongoing. It's an open campus model. You're asking for issues there. If you're not secure with gates and or fences or something along those lines, or you don't have the ability to keep people locked up, I don't mean in a cell, but secure in a facility, then you're going to have these cases of runaways and things of that nature. And it's your responsibility to take care of these people and watch them. We've had a spate of problems, be it in elementary schools, city schools, or these kinds of privately run foster and juvenile academies, where there just seems to be an overall lack of supervision and negligence being practiced. 8:50, 10 before the hour. And coming up next, should there be a federal gas tax holiday? And Baltimore City officials are saying, oops, we're $64 million short.
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8: This is your president. Maryland has the dumbest governor in America. This guy is out of touch.
9: He's doing a terrible job on the rebuilding of the Francis Scott Key Bridge and has allowed Baltimore to continue to be a crime disaster. What do you say to being called foul mouth?

0: So Baltimore City officials have launched the news that they're going to finish the year $64 million short. And they're saying it's because of the unusual brutal winter. Well, we had a cold winter. We just had that one storm, wasn't it? It was Snowcrete. Remember that? It was ice and then the snow on top of the ice. But that was it, wasn't it? I mean, it wasn't much snow after that. And so they're claiming they had to spend $80 million on snow removal in Baltimore City. And that's the reason why they're $64 million short. I don't know. It sounds to me as if there should be a forensic audit on Baltimore City expenses. That doesn't fly, doesn't pass the smell test for me. One storm, and that caused a $64 million deficit? Okay. 8:53, traffic weather on the freeze. And then, of course, they dumped it all in like a parking lot, and it was still there a couple of weeks ago.
1: Still melting now.
0: Yeah.
1: Right.
0: So, just
1: as
0: crazy.
1: A man who did that for a living with the Department of Transit traffic, that's a lot of money.
0: What, dumping?
1: No. Dumping. Dummy. Come on now.
0: Don't take it personal.
1: I don't.
0: Look, we all had to pay our dues somehow.
1: I all went out and got plowed every time they did. Scared the hell out of me one night. This is no lie. I'm on Northern Parkway going down the hill towards Falls Road, and it hadn't been plowed yet. I started halfway down. I spun around about six times and stopped right in the middle of Falls Road.
0: Wow.
1: You're
0: lucky nobody else was around.
1: Nobody. It was 3 o'clock in the morning.
0: Yeah.
1: Unbelievable. The wreck on 95 South is after the airport cutoff and looks to be around the area of the Patapsco River Bridge. The camera after that is where 895 comes into 95. There's no problem there, but there is a backup on 95 south of the Beltway down through the airport cutoff and then going into Howard County. So definitely heads up at that point. City police and fire, they were out, had a car and a train involved at Monroe Street, at Lawrence Street over on the west side. That's going to be a local issue there. Wreck on the Capitol Beltway was still there. College Park area, inner loop at Route 1. That was in the left-hand lane. Leftover slowing on the Beltway, and we're still backed up with the heavy traffic. We're moving, but we're slow southbound at both the harbor tunnels. I'm Chuck Whitaker with traffic and weather on the threes on Talk Radio 680 WCBM.
0: Fox 25, weather authority forecast, sunny and mild, mid-70s today. Maybe some thunderstorms later on this afternoon or evening, which could bring us... Actually, it is going to cool things down tomorrow. Cloudy, cool, and breezy in low 60s. Right now, we're 56 and sunny in Stephenville, 63 in downtown Baltimore. Marylanders were asked to react to President Trump seeking a federal gas tax suspension. That'd be about 18 cents. The president said he was looking to reduce that. The problem here in Maryland is that we pay 46 cents on tax on a gallon of gas. And that includes, that's indexed for inflation. So inflation go, here's the never ending problem. Inflation did rise 3.8%. That's a high number, but most of that driven by the gas prices because of what's happening in Iran. Okay, in the Strait of Hormuz. So as that inflation number goes up, the taxes on your gas goes up because it's indexed to inflation here in the state of Maryland. It's an insidious scheme that the Democrats put on a gallon of gas. And taxpayers are saying, well, they reacted to whether or not the president should reduce the taxes at the federal level.
2: Oh, yeah, that'd be nice.
3: No, I don't think it's going to help.
4: Maryland's one of the highest gas tax states in the country, and it goes up every year on the basis of inflation.
0: Yeah, and I was just discussing that, and as to whether Maryland would suspend the state gas tax, Dollar Bill Ferguson said, nope, not going to do it, because we need the money for government.
5: To do a gas tax holiday would severely jeopardize the underpinning and infrastructure of our economy that relies on those investments.
4: The basic cost of living is so high in Maryland, and every policy we look at, we ought to be looking at any ways that we can relieve burdens, even if it's a temporary thing in this situation.
0: Yeah, and that's right, just temporary, and you could make that back a little bit later on. But no, they again, this is something that they're just really reluctant, the Democrats in the state, to give any of our money back. And it is our money. Belongs to us, not to them. So go figure. All right, we'll see what happens. Hopefully the sledgehammer will come down after President Trump is done. A couple of real quick stories I wanted to share with you that you should know about that we're working on. We're watching very carefully. They're bubbling under here, over the next couple of days. In the final weeks of Joe Biden's presidency, FBI agents tied to the DOJ special counsel persecutor Jack Smith investigation memorialized anew their belief that President Trump broke the law in contesting the 2020 election, and they secretly arranged to preserve their evidence until 2030 in memos that raise alarm they could revive the prosecution after Trump leaves office. The FBI memos and emails closing out the controversial Arctic Frost investigation obtained by Just the News show the Bureau chose not to relinquish the evidence it gathered after Smith went to court to dismiss charges against Trump, even though that is normal practice for agents. Instead, they created a preservation order keeping the evidence in FBI custody for 2 years after Trump's second term ends, claiming it was necessary to do so because of ongoing litigation. So stay tuned for that. They're still going to come after him even when he's finished. It depends who wins, obviously, in 2028. And the other story, days of being able to hold Anthony Fauci or Fraudchi accountable are dwindling. I think we're down to 3 days left on the statute of limitations. Even though he was pardoned by Chairman Joe, a active CIA whistleblower is set to blow the lid off the deep state COVID-19 cover-up in explosive Senate testimony today. Senator Rand Paul is revealing that the IC, the intelligence community, knew the lab leak origins for years while American taxpayers funded this Wuhan research. So, again, this is going to be, we'll have to wait and see what happens today in the Senate committee hearing. But Fraudchi got away literally with murder in this particular case because experimenting with these kinds of viruses that are highly infectious and dangerous in any kind of research component should be brought to an end. It really should, because this stuff gets out, it leaks out, or either accidentally or intentionally, it kills people. And that's exactly what it did here during the whole COVID pandemic, as some believe. Kim Klasick Live is coming up next. We're back tomorrow morning, bright and early at 6 a.m. here on CBM. And until then, God bless our troops and God bless America. See you tomorrow morning.
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3: WCBM, Baltimore. Breaking news this hour from Town Hall. Amit Thomason. The president has landed. President Trump and his entourage of senior administration officials, business, finance, and tech leaders arrived in Beijing. Mr. Trump says trade is a top agenda item for his talks with Chinese President Xi, although Iran will also come up.
6: We're going to have a long talk about it. I think he's been relatively good, to be honest with you. You look at the blockade, no problem. They get a lot of their oil from that area. We've had no problem, and he's been a friend of mine. He's been somebody that we get along with, and I think you're going to see that good things are going to happen. This is going to be a very exciting trip. A lot of good things are going to happen.
3: As for trade, James Zimmerman with the American Chamber of Commerce in China.
7: The key thing is that there's no expectations of a grand bargain, no expectations of any kind of breakthrough with, you know, all of the challenges that we have in the trade relationship with China.
3: A pending U.S. weapons sale to Taiwan is a thorny issue in relations between Washington and Beijing. Wholesale inflation surged last month, the producer price index for April jumping 6% from a year ago, up 1.4% from March. Energy prices skyrocketed higher. As U.S. doctors closely monitor Americans from the hantavirus-stricken cruise ship, a woman in Paris who contracted the virus is gravely ill. 18 Americans are quarantined in the U.S., one of them tested positive and is in a biocontainment unit. 3 people died on board the Dutch-flagged cruise ship while it was out in the Atlantic. Watching Wall Street ahead of this morning's opening bell, stock futures remain mixed. The Dow futures down 245 points, while the Nasdaq futures are 65 points higher. S&P futures 5 points in the red. More on these stories, townhall.com.
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9: Good morning, it's 9:03. I'm Maggie Hunter with the latest headlines from the WCBM Maryland News Center, brought to you by Audiology Associates. Baltimore Mayor Brandon Scott is reacting to the federal indictment against the owner and operator of the cargo ship that caused the Key Bridge collapse. The mayor says the criminal charges support what the city has alleged from the beginning. The tragedy was not an unavoidable accident, but the result of horrendous corporate conduct. Mayor Scott says six innocent workers lost their lives, and residents, businesses, commuters, taxpayers, and poor communities have suffered enormous harm. The indictment alleges a years-long conspiracy to conceal dangerous conditions aboard the Dolly cargo ship, including falsify inspection records, misleading federal investigators, and operating the vessel in U.S. waters, despite known and undisclosed hazards. Republican State Senator J.B. Jennings says the newly signed Utility Relief Act will provide modest relief to Marylanders, but does not go far enough to address rising energy costs. Stein on Sports and the Fox 45 weather forecast coming up next.
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11: A rocky return for Trevor Rogers.
12: And let's do it here in Baltimore. First pitch is swung on and driven to left field and deep. If it's fair, it's gone. See ya! First pitch home run for Paul Goldschmidt.
11: Michael Kay had the call on the YES Network, and that was just the appetizer for a Yankee lineup looking to break a four-game losing streak, which they did. Feasting on a five-run third that broke the game open, 6-2 was the final last night at Camden Yards. Rogers and his return from the injured list, not particularly effective, allowing six runs on six hits in four innings pitched, his manager after the game.
13: I mean, he had the layoff, tough to navigate that. It was the third inning, I believe, second or third inning with 27 pitches. Three walks, I mean, wasn't as sharp as it usually is.
11: And a note for today, game time has been moved to a 1:05 p.m. start from its originally scheduled 6:35. A weather maker in the forecast. Gates will open at 12 noon today. More Orioles news, this time on the injury front. Left-handed reliever Grant Wolfram placed on the IL yesterday with a back strain. Tyler Wells called up and pitched last night. And Dylan Beaver scratched from the lineup last night as well. MLB.com reporting it's a right oblique injury, which could likely result in an IL stint as well. Coming up in 30 minutes, don't sleep on John Simpson. And that is Stein on Sports.
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9: 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Here's the forecast from the Fox 45 Weather Authority.
15: Your Fox 45 forecast. New weather maker moving in today with some showers and some storms starting this afternoon and taking us through late tonight. Highs reach the mid-70s today and then fall back into the low 50s with that rain continuing tonight. From the Fox 45 Weather Authority, I'm meteorologist Amy Aronson for Talk Radio 680 WCBM.
9: 63 degrees in Westminster, 63 in Easton, and 62 in Kearney. I'm Maggie Hunter, 680 WCBM News.
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17: All right, good morning, good morning. Happy Wednesday. We're right in the middle of the week. You know what? I will say my day started out so nice. Here I am, I'm going outside, in case you don't know, because I talk about this often, but recycling is on Wednesday in my neighborhood. And it was windy again this morning, and I was like, dude, so I go out back, and of course last night I put all the recycling out, it was all over the place. All over the place, okay? So last night I go, and this morning I go and pick up everything, and as soon as I'm picking up everything, here comes the recycling truck. And the guys, I don't know, the guys that do our recycling, they are so sweet and so nice. And the guy just takes it from me. He goes, ma'am. And I know they probably hate my guts because I never break down the boxes. I don't know how to do it. I see sometimes people have them broken down. I've tried, but for me, it's a lot of work and I'm just like, I don't know how to do this. Anyways, they're so nice. He like takes the stuff and then he gives me the can back and he was like, here, let me take it up for the garage for you. Like I'm some little kid. He's like patting me on the head and he was like, no, have a good day. I was like, oh, that's so sweet. So sweet. They're so nice. Anyways, don't forget during the holidays, if you don't tip the recycling drivers and the workers, and then of course also your trash men, make sure you tip them because they're working so hard. All right, we're gonna get right into the show today. Obviously, as we were sitting here yesterday, we were talking about the fact that the DOJ announced charges against the Dolly, the ship that went into the Key Bridge and it collapsed, the Dolly operator and owner, and so we'll get into that. Also, real quick, I was on Fox 45 this morning with Tom Rogers, and we were talking about the Utility Relief Act, and Governor Westmore, the Democrat.

people to shut down the power plants except for the special interest groups. But you and I, the ratepayers, we've never asked for that either. Okay? These are decisions that Democrats made in Annapolis, and we are paying for their poor decisions. Now, this happens a lot. But I thought it was interesting because they do this whole press conference, and even the Speaker of the House, Jocelyn Petamelnik, right? The Speaker of the House, she's like, oh, I can't, I'm so happy we can deliver all these savings. And I'm like, dude, this is the same group of knuckleheads that decided against the gas tax holiday. We would be saving more money right now had they go along with the gas tax holiday. They said no. They said no because they want to stick it to Trump. And to stick it to Trump, that means we're going to bleed at the pump. It's like it's all for show and it's all theater. And I know Governor Moore's coming up on his reelection here in November. And so now he's trying to look like he's some kind of hero. But don't ever forget, we are in this position when it comes to our electricity and our energy bills because of decisions that Governor Moore and the Democrats made. So now they're pretending to fix a problem in which they created. Okay? I just want people to make sure they understand what's going on here because you'll hear about like the commission, you'll hear about the, you know, BGE, you'll hear about all these other things. Just keep in mind, we wouldn't be in this position if the Democrats didn't put us here. Okay? And I know I'm going to get lots of comments and lots of people are going to say, Kim, it's always Democrats first Republicans, Democrats first Republicans. Well, in the state of Maryland, it absolutely is. It absolutely is. And people, our Republicans in Annapolis have been speaking out about this. They've talked about this time and time again. They voted against these measures, these policies that put us in this situation. And then one more time, just real quick. This is the third bill signing ceremony. They are just now signing the Utility Relief Act. We had emergency legislation to ban 287G, you know, to ban ICE and the cooperation with our local authorities in ICE. They did that immediately, right? Senate Bill 1, this session, was to ban 287G. You know, and then you've got all this stuff where they were trying to push the Community Trust Act. I still don't know exactly where that stands. I got to go through and try to figure that out. But this is the third ceremony. They could have signed this in the first ceremony. They did it. They did not. Because they don't even care if you save that $12 or $13 a month. And don't forget, this isn't going to be something you see immediately, all right? This is months away. So just, I'm saying as a friend, when you go to turn on your air conditioning, right now, I know I would like it to be a little warmer, but honestly, the fact that it's so cool, I can keep my air conditioning off. But, you know, before you turn on your air conditioning, I want you to think to yourself, do you really need it? That's the position we're in. Do you really need to turn on your AC? Because these energy bills are no joke. All right. I just wanted to kind of talk about that because we were talking about it this morning on Fox 45. And if you didn't know, I'm there every Wednesday morning at 8:45 a.m. And then I hop here into the studio. So if you ever want to tune into that on TV and then tune into the show, feel free to do so. Of course, we're going to get into the charges in just a minute here. Real quick, for an hour, 10 o'clock hour, we'll have Doug Larcombe. He'll be in studio with us. He is running in the gubernatorial race. Now, the GOP primary is a lot more crowded than I think some people realize, and that's because we're really hearing maybe, you know, just a few names of those candidates that are in this race on the GOP ticket. But there are more than just the top three right now. I think it's Ed Hale Sr., Dan Cox, and John Myrick. Doug Larcombe is also on the ticket. You've got Shannon Wright. There's many more names here, okay? I'm hoping to have these people in before the primary that comes up here in June. Was that June 23rd, I believe? I would love to have them all in because, as you know, we sit here and we talk about this often. I'm not going to endorse anybody. I'm not going to tell you who to vote for, okay? That's not my job. I'm here as a talk show host. I give my opinion on things that happens, that happen across the state and across the country. But I know that you are critical thinkers, and I know that, honestly, the best thing I can do is make sure that you hear from everyone so that you can make the decision that's best for you and your family, right? So that's what I would like to do. I know some people think, oh, Kim, these people are not polling very high. You know, why would you have them on the show? Because it is fair to do so. And as a former candidate myself, it takes a lot of courage, a lot of determination, a lot of discipline, a lot of work. When you throw your hat in the ring and you're out there at all these events and you're knocking doors and you're side waving and you're raising money, you know, you're calling different elected officials, you want to get the endorsements. It's a lot of work on top of your day job. And so for that, I have nothing but respect for you, no matter which side of the aisle you sit on. I respect it. I respect it. I understand what goes into it. So Doug Larcombe's going to be in studio with us.

0: At 10 o'clock, we'll talk about the Key Bridge, the energy crisis, how he will attract support from Democrats and independents, illegal immigration. We will ask him about Ed Hale Sr.'s recent endorsements. We'll get into that in just a minute. Maryland's economy, maintaining and attracting businesses, and why should, obviously, Maryland vote for you? All right, so that's what I have here on my list. And then also, whatever, you know, else Doug that wants to talk about, we'll do that too. Also, I saw where Congresswoman Ana Paulina Luna is eyeing the RNC chair position. It was set out, you know, yesterday as a rumor, and then by yesterday around 5 p.m., she confirmed. Now, for me, you know, and this is because I look at it through my political lens here. I love Ana Paulina Luna. You know this already. Love her. And I think she's doing a fantastic job on the Hill. And I don't want her to see, I don't want to see her leave that seat. But what this signals to me is that possibly her seat's in danger. Okay. Now, she has always been in a swing district. It is very purple where she is in that Tampa area. And so it does make me concerned, not with Ana Paulina. I know she's going to be great. She'll be fine wherever she lands. But for us, number one, I don't want to lose that seat. And number two, if it is on the brinks, you know, maybe we should talk about it, you know, because if it can be flipped and they're, you know, Democrats are targeting it and we already have the slim majority, maybe we should make that note up front. Right, so that we can help out. I don't know. Maybe that's just me. Maybe that's just me. Anyways, also Delegate Nino Mangione, he joins us Wednesdays at 11:35 a.m. Sometimes he comes in studio, sometimes online. We'll know soon, but of course he'll join us. We got a lot of issues in Baltimore County to talk to him about. He's running for the Baltimore County Council seat, one of the expanded seats, and also I want to ask him about the recent resignation of Republican County Councilman Wade Cash. So we'll talk to the delegate Mangione about that at 11:35 a.m. All right, let's get right into the bridge charges. The bridge charges, they are here. It's been 2 years and some change. No, the bridge is not under contract. No, nobody's, you know, building the bridge out. You know, God forbid we get some work done on it. But we do know that there are now charges. The DOJ announced it yesterday. Let's take a listen.
1: Today, the United States unsealed an indictment charging three defendants, Synergy Marine Private Limited, Synergy Maritime Private Limited, and Radhakrishnan Karthik Nair with crimes related to the disaster, including conspiracy, violations of the Ports and Waterways Safety Act, misconduct or neglect of ship officers resulting in death, and obstruction, among others. At approximately 1:29 on that late March morning, the Dolly, a 900-foot container vessel, crashed into the Key Bridge, causing the death of six individuals working on the structure and the total destruction of the bridge. This resulted in a downed bridge that obstructed the channel and shut down the Port of Baltimore. The port did not fully reopen until June of 2024, more than 2 months after the crash. As alleged in the indictment, the Dolly struck the Key Bridge because it lost power twice in a four-minute period of time prior to striking the bridge. The first power loss was likely caused by a loose wire in a high-voltage switchboard. But critical systems on the Dolly were designed with redundancies and automatic restart capabilities, so the Dolly quickly regained power after the first blackout. However, shortly after the vessel regained power, a second loss of power occurred. The second loss of power happened because the defendants relied on a flushing pump to supply fuel to two of the Dolly's generators. The flushing pump, however, did not automatically restart. Instead, it needed to be manually restarted. When the flushing pump was not restarted in time after that first blackout, the ship's two running generators became starved of fuel, causing a second blackout. The indictment alleges that if the Dolly had been using the proper fuel supply pumps, then the vessel would have regained power in time to safely navigate under the Key Bridge.
0: All right, there you have it. Now, learning this, right, because you had, don't forget, the NTSB, they came in and did their investigation. Now you're learning this from the DOJ. So it sounded like they ghetto rigged it, right? I mean, let's be honest. That's what it sounded like. It sounded like there were other mechanisms that should have been in place, and they decided to go with some kind of flushing pump. As she said, it had to be manually restarted, and so at that point, after losing power, they could not gain control of it fast enough to avoid hitting the bridge. So the dolly operator and owner, they have now been charged. I will also note the operator, he is now in India. And from my understanding, I don't think that's one of the countries. I'll go back and take another look. But when it comes to extradition, I don't think we can go over there and just grab them. that might be an issue. Now, if you recall, we'll get right to Tim Herb here in a second because I want to hear about the markets. But if you recall, we saw the dolly ship crew. They were here for over a year after the ship collapsed. Remember, they were actually living on the ship. And maybe that's why. Maybe they knew in the very beginning that there could have been some, you know, foul play in all of this. So anyways, when we get back, if you want to weigh in on this, you can. We'll talk about it at that point. 410-WCBM-680, 410-922-6680. Right now, we saw President Trump, he boarded the flight to China. From my understanding, he should be arriving there in just an hour or so, but I don't know if that's going to affect the markets. So let's talk to our friend Tim Herb with RBC Wealth Management. He's got our morning market flash every Monday, Wednesday, and Friday. Good morning, Tim.
2: Good morning. Happy Wednesday, Kim. How are you?
0: I'm doing well. I'm biting my nails here because I don't know what's going to happen next, Tim. All these things are surprises.
2: Yeah, you're absolutely right. I mean, the one thing I think that you can certainly count on is unpredictability and volatility, Kim. Nobody has that crystal ball as far as the world events and what takes place to kind of shape our economy, especially not just globally, but also here in the United States and what's taking place. I mean, as I said before on Monday morning during the morning market flash, Kim, I mean, the markets really have kind of defied logic, have kind of climbed this wall of worry in spite of what's taking place overseas between the U.S. and Iran, the constant tensions back and forth, the ceasefires, the peace talks, President Trump not happy with Iran's proposed deal. All this weighing on the minds of investors, and the market, again, continues to just climb higher, which also lends concern at what point does maybe the music stop, Kim, right? And does the market look to correct? I mean, yesterday we did have, in fact, you know, across the board, except for the Dow, which posted an ever so slight gain of 0.11%, the remaining larger market indices, the S&P 500, NASDAQ, and Russell 2000, all were modestly lower in negative territory yesterday on Tuesday. S&P was off about 0.16%, Kim. NASDAQ down about 0.7%, and the Russell 2000 small cap index down 0.97%, call it a percent if we round it up. But the S&P, again, steadily improving from some of those midday lows. We had pullbacks across the board in technology stocks, home builders, other laggards also in the retail space, auto suppliers, airlines, and various sectors of the economy. The market, again, is kind of seeing this general risk-off tone right now, you know, across the board with, you know, artificial intelligence. That still is playing a factor or a role in some of these higher prices in the technology segment of the market. You know, here this morning we are seeing futures trading modestly lower than the last level reported and remain slightly above yesterday's close. There's really nothing, I think, really incremental, Kim, from a narrative standpoint here today. You know, we're probably looking at some things from yesterday, some thoughts from the momentum pullback could have been more about just, you know, the market's looking to kind of pause and catch its breath. So some normal consolidation in the overall market. I mean, the markets just cannot continue to go up and up forever without looking to, you know, again, pause, reset, maybe digest some of the gains, which is what is hopeful, honestly, for a healthier market. But here this morning, on Wednesday, the PPI, Producer Price Index, jumping 1.4% in April last month. That's really the largest increase on a monthly basis since March of 2022, Kim, much more than that 0.5% rise that I think economists polled by Dow Jones were expecting. There's a concern, again, with the rise or increase in oil and the cost of gasoline. Will that impact the consumer? Also looking at wholesale inflation gaining about 6% in April on an annual basis. So people say, well, what about these numbers? What does that mean, Tim? Well, it means that there's a possibility that down the road we could have some inflationary concerns, which may be why the Fed opted to keep interest rates steady at their last meeting just a few weeks ago, Kim. So as far as the market here this morning right now, Dow futures currently are off 165 points, while S&P 500 futures are up 4 points, and the heavily technology-based NASDAQ up 118 points, again, on some of these semiconductor stocks doing well with regards to their earnings. So there we have it for the Morning Market Flash, Kim. Look forward to joining you all on Friday morning, and have a great day. Enjoy the sunshine.
0: All right. Thanks, Tim. You too.
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0: All right, so there you have it with Tim Herb, RBC Wealth Management, and we'll wait and see what he says on Friday. As I mentioned here just on the live, you've got President Trump almost to China, I would think, landing now. But don't forget, on Air Force One, he has, yes, of course, Secretary of State Marco Rubio and others with the administration, but he also has Elon Musk, Tim Cook, and a few other of these big tech guys, right? And so I don't know if this is going to go along with the deal, and maybe China can assist in getting Iran to come to the table. I don't know what the strategy or the plan is here, but we'll continue to watch and see. Before the break, we're talking about the charges now. Prosecutors say that the Dolly, the ship that crashed into the Key Bridge, used unauthorized fuel flushing pumps, creating hazardous conditions in violation of federal law. All right, so when we get back from break, I'm going to give you the question of the day. It might ruffle a little bit of feathers. I'm going to tell you that right now. All right, it has to do with these charges. But I'm going to go to the phone lines here. I've got, looks like, Chuck in Brooklyn Park. Chuck, what say you?
6: Hi, good morning, Kim. Love your show.
0: Thank you.
6: The Port Authority noted that ship was having power problems.
0: Yeah, they knew that. I only have a minute and a half here, Chuck.
6: Okay, then why didn't they send two tugboats out till he got past the bridge?
0: That is a good question. I am not certain.
6: That would be my defense. That would be my defense firing that ship. I said, you sending ships out to a narrow passageway without any assistance. I mean, what's it going to cost the city to send two tugs out? Now, I'll let you go. You're probably going to have a million people calling.
0: Yeah, I'm not certain. I'll take a look again at the report. Thank you so much, Chuck. Hope you have a great week. Did they not send the tugboats out? I don't know. Now, with this ship sending tugboats out, I mean, even if the ship would have lost power again in these seconds, because remember, they were saying this flushing pump, the way they had it rigged, they had to restart it manually. So even if you had the tugboats out there, could the tugboats then, you know, veer the ship off enough to not hit the Key Bridge? I don't know. You know what? Someone out there, I'm sure, is listening. 410-WCBM-680, 410-922-6680. Listening to Chuck's question there. Could tugboats have made a difference here? I don't know. That is one heavy ship. And I don't know if you could have done something like that in that amount of time. But you know what? I know some great people listen to the show. I've got longshoremen, I know for sure. And thank you for everything that you do at the port. You listen to the show. I would love to know if tugboats could have even helped in this situation. You know, for me, you know, looking at it, especially with the DOJ, I still think it would be on the owner and the operator to make sure they had all those mechanisms in place. All right? Coming up next, I'll be talking to you.
7: With SRN News, I'm Rich Thomason in Washington. Wholesale inflation came in much hotter last month than many economists had been expecting. 1.4% jump in prices from March, 6% higher than a year ago. The cost of energy led the way higher. President Trump is in China now for that highly anticipated summit with Chinese President Xi. Mr. Trump expects trade to be a primary focus of their discussions. Despite the demands of the Iran war, Secretary of War Hegseth says the U.S. military remains locked and loaded, plenty of resources to prosecute this war and meet future challenges. A Republican drive for South Carolina to join the national redistricting battle by redrawing its U.S. House map has fizzled. An initial vote in the state Senate did fall short. On Wall Street, just ahead of the opening bell, the Dow futures down 141 points. More details at srnnews.com.
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9: The Orioles offense has been confounding this season, to say the least. After last night's 6-2 loss to the Yanks at Camden Yards, a team that ranks 11th in the majors in runs has scored four or fewer runs now for the sixth straight game. Holes are everywhere in the lineup, according to former Oriole Mike Bordig.
10: If you send Kobe out for hitting 180, are you going to send Alexander out for hitting 180? And the list goes on and on.
9: Mayo now at 162. Colton Cowser, who replaced Dylan Beavers last night at 171. Gunner's at 201. And despite an uptick in power numbers, Pete Alonso's still just at 211. Now, there's a game time change today. The Birds have moved the originally scheduled 6:35 start tonight to 1:35 this afternoon. A weathermaker on the way. Tough matchup, Kyle Bradish for Baltimore. Left-hander Max Fried for New York. Birds are 1-9 this year against Southpaws. In Owings Mills, Ravens preparing for the next team-wide activity beginning this Monday, the 18th of May. These voluntary practices mark the start of Phase 3 of the 2026 offseason program. Head coach Jesse Minter with a message to the rookies.
11: The message for those guys is like every day has to be the most important day of your career now. You know, if you really want to make it and you really want to find that consistency, like every meeting, every rep is the most important rep. And especially from a mental standpoint.
9: Meanwhile, on the O-line, all attention being paid to first-round draft choice for Vega Ioane, who will be a day-one starter. But don't sleep on John Simpson. Re-signed this year after 2 years with the Jets.
12: Their main thing was just like bringing that tenacity back. It all starts in the trenches. Guard, tackle, center, no matter what, I feel like you got to be a dog if you're going to play on the O-line or D-line.
9: Question remains, who will snap the ball? Coming up in 30 minutes, Trevor Rogers shelled again. And that is Stein on Sports.
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17: Your Fox 45 forecast, new weathermaker moving in today. Still mild with highs in the mid-70s, but then plan on showers and even some storms starting this afternoon, taking us through this evening. Rain and storms will continue tonight with lows falling back into the low 50s. Mostly cloudy, breezy, and cooler behind the rain on Thursday, with highs back in the low to mid-60s. From the Fox 45 Weather Authority, I'm meteorologist Amy Aronson for Talk Radio 680. WCBM.
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0: out about the question of the day, and of course, I don't care. I don't care. Good morning to you. We're talking about the Dolly. Of course, we learned through the DOJ after their big announcement yesterday that, unfortunately, according to the DOJ, the Dolly used unauthorized fuel flushing pumps, creating hazardous conditions in violation of federal law. So basically, you know, they try to get it together. They had electricity issues and then, I guess, a getaway to get it through the port and get it back to the, you know, to wherever they were headed. Apparently, they tried to rig it somehow. And then the flushing pumps, I'm sure, had to be done had to be used manually, is what the DOJ said. And so because of that, when the electricity shut off as the ship was near the bridge, because of the way they had it rigged up, they couldn't just turn the electricity right back on. So it was taking some time. Well, anyways, even after we spoke to Tim Herb about the market, we had a caller, and Chuck asked about the tugboats. And so that was my big question to those that are listening, 410-WCBM-680, 410-922-6680. And Chuck asked, you know, could the tugboats have helped in this situation? You know, I look at it and I say, you know, is that the case? I don't know. It's such a big ship. You would think with, you know, is inertia, am I right with the word here? Inertia, you've got such a heavy ship. And this would have to been done so quickly, so I question whether or not tugboats can help. So you know what? We put this out there in the atmosphere, and of course we got great people listening to the show. Looks like I've got John in Baltimore. John, did you work on tugboats?
1: I was actually a dispatcher and dispatched the boats off the East Coast out of Baltimore, New York, and New Jersey.
0: Oh, wow. Well, John, first of all, thank you for calling in.
1: Yeah, I also boarded the ships. I was a boarding agent and boarded the ships, ordered tugboats for ships through the captain and the pilots of the ship and everything. 9 out of 10 times, every ship has at least one tugboat. One tugboat probably stopped that ship if it was started from where the pier was. I mean, tugboats usually tie up at the pier and then bring the ship out. They can bring a ship that's dead in the water. Two tugboats could pull that ship out of the way off the pier and not have a problem with it. And it's like $10,000 for each tugboat. They were $20,000 they saved and caused billions of dollars of damage.
0: Okay, so you're saying the tugboats could have stopped that ship once it lost power. Is that correct?
1: Yes.
0: Wow.
1: See, tugboats always hook to the boat before they leave the pier and then bring it off the pier with the help of the engines. You know, if the engine, there's been plenty of dead ships in the water, and they one or two tugboats could tug them into the, you know, into the piers and lock them up and everything. So
0: okay, so
1: it was just a couple of dollars they didn't want to spend and caused all this damage and death, and it's crazy.
0: Do you know whether or not at the Baltimore port, is this something that they've done routinely, or was this out of the ordinary to not have the tugboats?
1: Out of the ordinary, I'd say 9 out of 10 ships have at least one tugboat, maybe two, coming in and departing at every time. Past the key bridge. Once they get past the key bridge, then the ship's on its own after that.
0: So let me ask you this, John, if I could. Do you think that then Baltimore, or, you know, the port, could that be held liable by not having that safety mechanism in place, or is this really coming down to the fuel flushing pumps?
1: Well, I think Baltimore is the only port that don't require tugboats. It's up to the captain and the pilot to request them. Every other port in the whole United States, mandatory tugboats are used for every ship.
0: So I wonder why that is, because
1: try to save money, save a couple dollars and cause all this damage for no reason at all. Even one tugboat would have held that thing at the pier. If they'd lost their engines, it would have. You know, one tugboat is very strong. I mean, two, three would be overkill kind of thing on a ship like that, but. It was all about the money and trying to get out of there without, you know, causing a problem. They destroyed the bridge.
0: Well, and so let me ask this, you know, because this is interesting. I would have thought that, you know, because of where they lost power, because it sounded to me like they lost power initially coming out of the port, then they got it back on, and then they lost power again right by the bridge, and then they would try to crank it back up. Is this something that needs to be changed on the federal level? Is there a federal law that needs to go into place to make sure that Baltimore does use tugboats in the future?
1: Yeah, I mean, it should be. I'm not sure about the law, I know Baltimore isn't required to have tugboats unless the captain or the pilot of the ship requests them.
0: Wow. Well, John, go ahead.
1: Every ship I've ever been on, they've always had a tugboat. This is the first one I've ever seen that big that never had a tugboat. Plus, if they're having problems, you'd think you'd have a tugboat just for emergency reasons. For $10,000, it's nothing. It's a drop in the bucket what them ships cost and the damage they caused.
0: Wow. So real quick, John, before you go, do you think, because our caller Chuck was saying that could be the defense for the dolly. Do you think that's possible?
1: Well, it's up to the captain. No, the captain makes the last call, the captain and the pilot. The pilot gets on the ship and pulls it out to the bay, but it's up to the captain to decide what he wants to do, if he wants to do a tugboat or not. So, I mean, it's the dolly's fault. I would say 99.9% it's the dolly's fault. Everything's your fault.
0: I got you. Well, John, thank you so much for calling in. I hope you have a great week. Thank you.
1: You too. Thank you, Jim. Have a great day.
0: Thank you. Well, there you go. So those tugboats, even though not very big, they are very mighty. And that the tugboats could have stopped this from happening. I wonder why it is that only Baltimore says, okay, you decide. Just to save a couple bucks. See, I would think, now knowing this, and of course, call it if you like, 410-WCBM-680, 410-922-6680. You know, even though the dolly's at fault here, I would think that they would try to put it more on the captain and the operator than on the ship itself, right? They would say, oh, well, the operator, that's his own separate piece. He didn't call for the tugboats. And then how do you, I mean, that's like squeezing a turnip, right? I mean, how do you get the kind of money that you would think in a settlement from just the operator? I don't know. Obviously, I don't know. People are probably at the port listening to the show right now saying, Kim, please stop. Please stop, right? You're probably listening in. Again, if you want to weigh in, you can. I'll get to your text messages here in just a second. I just wanted to give you the question of the day. I already got a text from a friend. He's saying, this is a bad question. You know me. I don't really hold back on much. It's like, look at it like, is it a blessing or a curse? I don't know, but I thought this question was necessary. Okay. At WCBM.com, brought to you by Renovation Real Estate. What we know so far is that you've got a contractor who had employees on this bridge, right? On that night. And those employees, as far as we know, many of them were here illegally. Now, we also can assume that some of them didn't have their work visas in place because it almost seems as though that they don't want to be up front and center. And, you know, hearing about even the victims, I guess it was his ex-wife, the mother of her child, of his child. Remember, she was saying that she was owed money. She never received it. Now they're trying to deport her. You know, there's a lot going on here, but I wanted to ask you. If the Key Bridge victims were in the U.S. working illegally, right? If they were in the U.S. and working illegally, should their families be entitled to compensation for their deaths? Yes or no? That's the question of the day. I guess some people are telling me this is not a nice question. Is a question really, you know, does it have to be polite? Again, brought to you by Renovation Real Estate, if the Key Bridge victims were in the U.S. and working illegally, should their families be entitled to compensation for their deaths? And people are already weighing in the comments there on the Facebook, and I'll get to those after I get to your text messages. But I look at this situation, right? You've got the DOJ that is now charging the owner and the operator, and they are going to, I'm sure, get a financial settlement. And that would go into, I'm sure, with the rebuild and everything, but it would be the DOJ that they would issue, you know, of course there's going to be civil cases on the side, but, you know, any compensation. I guess my question is, you know, do you think they should receive compensation from the government if they were here or working illegally? And another piece of this, I know we talked about it, but the employer, right? The contractor. I don't know why we're not talking more about the contractor. You had these six individuals out there on the bridge, and it is clear some, if not all, were working out there illegally. How were they able to get that, receive that contract from the state of Maryland with illegal workers on the bridge? And then look how it resulted. I mean, these, unfortunately, these guys died. So for me, it's like, this isn't even just about the bridge and the collapse. It's not just about the dolly. All of this stuff is very unfortunate, but there's a broader conversation that should be happening around illegal immigration. I want to get your thoughts again. If the Key Bridge victims were in the U.S. and working illegally, should their families be entitled to compensation for their deaths? I want to know your thoughts on that. You know what? I will save my personal thoughts on it towards the 11 o'clock hour because I want you guys to weigh in. Just, you know, I don't want to sway anybody and their decisions here, but I do want to get your take on this. And I don't think it's wrong to ask questions that could ruffle feathers. I don't think it's wrong. I'll go to the text line here. I've got Deborah. She says, if they go after the captain, then they can go after the owner. Yeah, Deborah, you're probably right there because the captain, I guess, would be contracted with the owner. But I wonder, does the owner, you know, I guess you would have to look at the paperwork there. Could the owner of the ship say, well, the captain decided not to use the tugboats? We had no idea that the captain would make such a decision. You know? I wonder what his contract would say with the dolly itself. Randy says, hey, Kim, what they need to do is keep hounding the governor and asking him, what are you hiding? Oh, this is an older one. Sorry about that. This is an older one. That was May 11th. Randy says this morning, let's see. Good morning, Kim. It's Randy. I think that the families of the workers killed on the bridge should be entitled, but they should also be deported after work if they are here illegally. Yeah, I mean, and that's what the mother of one of the victim's children is saying now, that she has been, now she's under threat of deportation, and she had this whole sob story. And I thought to myself, well, you're here illegally. You're here illegally. And then we find out later, because of course we only got half of the story from her lawyers, we find out later that she doesn't even have custody of the daughter. The daughter is actually living with the stepmom because the daughter was with the father and the stepmom full time. The mother didn't actually have custody of her. But she's now using this kid as, you know, an actual anchor baby and saying that's why she should remain here in the country, where the stepmom saying, well, she doesn't even take care of her. I mean, she should remain here to do what? To watch me take care of her, right? All right, I'll go ahead and back to the text line here. Let's see. Got Doug. Doug says, morning, Kim. Trump arrived in China about an hour ago. It was a very nice ceremony. Thank you, Doug. I will check that out. I'm sure they pulled out the red carpet. I'm sure they did. Let's see. Excuse me. Got another text here from Fran. She said, Ms. Kim, do we know how long they were here illegally? Were they certified to do that type of job and that they are doing? And what was their experience and who hired them? Fran, these are all great questions I wish they would ask. You know what? I don't know why the media isn't asking these questions. Because you would think that these would be asked, right? I would think that there would be someone that would go march on down to the contractor and try to get some answers on those. But I think some people are, you know, just like my friend telling me not to ask these questions that could be hurtful. Some people are thinking, I'm sure, that it looks like insensitive to not do so or to do so. I don't care what it looks like. I don't care what it looks like. There shouldn't be a contractor with the state of Maryland able to hire illegal immigrants to work on a state road, a state highway, a state bridge. What? That's a big problem. Is this happening anywhere else in the state? Is it happening anywhere else in the country? All right, we get back. We'll wrap up this conversation. 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
3: According to the New York Times, Democrats in Virginia plotting to forcibly remove all of Virginia's Supreme Court justices by lowering the mandatory retirement age to 54. Pause there. I don't know anybody that retires at 54, which just so happens to be 1 year below the youngest judge. Quote, Virginia judges are appointed by the General Assembly, where Democrats hold majorities in both chambers, and could then fill all of those vacancies with all of those forced early retirements. And the court, of course, would put on sympathetic Democratic lawyers that would sign on to their corrupt, unconstitutional gerrymandering plan. Why? They want to seize power.
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0: 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The Keybridge victims were in the U.S. and working illegally. Should their families be entitled to compensation for their deaths? Lots of people weighing in. John on Facebook says yes, from the employer if they were hired illegally. Janice says funeral costs, that's it. Roy said no, Janice, not even that. John says, another John here, if the employer feels obligated to provide for the families, then yes, but lifetime expenses of any kind should not be put on the taxpayer. Let's see. Jay says, it's a no from me. Sincerely, regards truly do go towards the families. Now, Jay, I have to note here, Jay, a black gentleman from Baltimore City, he said no. Another Kimberly says, no, we should not be rewarding illegal activity in any way. Now, Donna says, yes, those victims are entitled to compensation no matter where they are from. Now, the employer who hired them should be on the hook for hiring illegals. No sympathy for those getting deported. Scott says no, and the employer should be punished. Howard says no effing way. Dave says nope. Aaron says funeral costs, that's only what I would allow. And then Rick says no, and Cynthia says no. Lots of people weighing in on this one. A lot of people. See, and I'll give my thoughts on this in the 11 o'clock hour. I do want to hear from you again at WCBM.com, also on the app. If you don't have the app already, WCBM 680, it is free in the app store. You can take the poll question there. You can call the studio. You can text us. And of course, you can listen to the show live. And then the shows are archived there as well. Again, if the Key Bridge victims were in the U.S. and working illegally, should their families be entitled to compensation for their deaths? Right now, the poll itself, 67% of you say no, 33% of you say yes. See, very interesting, because, again, my friend, he's so mad at me for asking this question. Now, I will say that this friend is an independent, not a Republican, and I don't see any harm in asking this question. If the DOJ ends up receiving compensation, and we'll talk about the settlement as well, because the Attorney General did announce that as well. But if the DOJ receives a settlement, and it is time to, I guess, you know, even if it is to compensate, I know there's civil suits, but, you know, when it comes to the government, the Trump administration, the Trump's DOJ, already believes those that are here illegally not only shouldn't receive compensation, but they should be deported immediately. So you know, you're asking this question. I will say my friend that said that he doesn't really love this question, he says, well, clearly they deserve compensation. They were actually working and being productive for our society. That's his thoughts on it. Not so certain I agree with that one. All right, coming up next, of course, we've got a huge gubernatorial race. We're going to talk more about this Key Bridge with our guest. Doug Larcombe is here in studio, and we will ask him many questions. And, of course, one of the bigger questions as well is how he plans as a Republican, how does he plan to get or attract a Democrats and independents to vote for him? Because, look, this is a friend that texted me. He's an independent. And he does not feel the same way as many Republicans feel about the compensation for these families here illegally that had victims on that Key Bridge on that tragic night. So Doug, coming up next, you can call in and ask questions if you like, because he's here in studio. 410-WCBO-680, 410-922-6680. Again, Doug Larcombe, running for governor on the GOP ticket.
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12: Breaking news this hour from Town Hall. I'm Rex Thomason. Wholesale inflation came in much hotter last month than many economists were expecting. 1.4% jump in prices for March, 6% higher than a year ago, and the cost of energy led the way higher. President Trump is in China now for that highly anticipated summit with Chinese President Xi. Mr. Trump expects trade to be a big issue. The BBC's Stephen McDonnell in Beijing.
13: even though there's a big business delegation accompanying Donald Trump, no one thinks they're going to be huge deals signed. And however, if there are some sort of symbolic deals that are inked, that would be encouraging. When it comes to tariffs, I think we just expect that maybe just the detente will continue. China wants to bring up Taiwan because the Chinese government wants the U.S. to not provide armaments at the same level to Taiwan.
12: The Iran war will likely come up as China is one of Tehran's key allies and buys a lot of Iranian oil. Despite the demands of the Iran war, Secretary of War Hegseth says the U.S. military remains locked and loaded.
14: I take issue with the characterization that munitions are depleted in a public forum. That's not true. And ultimately, we have all the munitions needed to execute what we need to execute, and we're going to ensure that we supercharge that going into the future.
12: Hegseth testifying on Capitol Hill. Republican drive for South Carolina to join the national redistricting battle by redrawing its U.S. House map has fizzled. An initial vote in the state Senate fell short. A doctor says a French woman being treated for hantavirus in Paris after being infected on that cruise ship is critically ill and is being treated with an artificial lung. Watching Wall Street this hour in light of the producer price index report, stocks narrowly mixed. Right now, the Dow is down about 198 points, while the Nasdaq is up 3. The S&P 11 points in the red. More on these stories at townhall.com.
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17: Good morning. It's 10:03. I'm Maggie Hunter with the latest headlines from the WCBM Maryland News Center, brought to you by Vinny Steo. The man accused of kidnapping a Cockeysville middle school girl has now been indicted on 2 felony charges in Baltimore County Circuit Court. 34-year-old Oscar Argueta was arrested last month after he allegedly approached the student while she was walking to school, claimed to be a family friend, and convinced her to get into his car. Investigators say he drove the girl to several locations before dropping her off at school. Argueta is facing kidnapping, assault, and sex offense charges. And Howard County Executive Calvin Ball has appointed Terrence Benn as acting chief of the Howard County Police Department. Acting Chief Benn assumes the role following the retirement of the former police chief. Ball says Acting Chief Benn brings experience, leadership, and a true commitment to community policing, and he's confident in his ability to lead the police department forward. Stein on Sports and the Fox 40 Weather Authority forecast next.
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20: A rocky return for Trevor Rogers.
21: And let's do it here in Baltimore. First pitch is swung on and driven to left field and deep. If it's fair, it's gone. See ya. First pitch home run for Paul Goldschmidt.
20: Michael Kay had the call on the YES Network. And that was just the appetizer for a Yankee lineup looking to break a 4-game losing streak, which they did. feasting on a 5-run third that broke the game open. 6-2 was the final last night at Camden Yards. Rogers and his return from the injured list, not particularly effective, allowing 6 runs on 6 hits in 4 innings pitched, his manager after the game.
1: I mean, he had the layoff. Tough to navigate that. It was the third inning, I believe, second or third inning with 27 pitches. 3 walks, I mean, wasn't as sharp as it usually is.
20: And a note for today, game time has been moved to a 1:05 p.m. start from its originally scheduled 6:35. A weathermaker in the forecast, gates will open at 12 noon today. More Orioles news, this time on the injury front. Left-handed reliever Grant Wolfram placed on the IL yesterday with a back strain. Tyler Wells called up and pitched last night. And Dylan Beaver scratched from the lineup last night as well. MLB.com reporting it's a right oblique injury, which could likely result in an IL stint as well. Coming up in 30 minutes, don't sleep on John Simpson. And that is Stein on Sports.
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17: 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Here's the Fox 45 Weather Authority forecast.
23: Your Fox 45 forecast. New weather maker moving in today with some showers and some storms starting this afternoon and taking us through late tonight. Highs reach the mid-70s today and then fall back into the low 50s with that rain continuing tonight. From the Fox 45 Weather Authority, I'm meteorologist Amy Aronson for Talk Radio 680 WCBM.
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0: All right. Good morning. Good morning. Happy Wednesday. If you're just joining us, of course, we were talking about the DOJ and their announcement for the charges for the Key Bridge. The operator and owner of the Dolly have been charged, and of course, they'll have their day in court. And I appreciate, again, John, who worked on the tugboats, calling in and saying that a tugboat could have saved that situation. Chuck, thank you so much for calling in and asking the question. So it'll be interesting to see, you know, how this all plays out. But to find out that Baltimore is the only port that does not require tugboats on such large ships, that is very interesting indeed. Sounds like the federal delegation might have to take a look at proposing federal law. All right, right now you're in for a treat because we have a guest in studio, and I'm super excited, as you guys know, that we have a somewhat crowded GOP primary in the gubernatorial race, and sometimes we feel like we don't get to hear from everyone. So this morning, you're going to meet and hear from Doug Larkham. Good morning, Doug. How are you?
24: Good morning, Kim. Good morning, Baltimore, Baltimore County, Hartford County, and all Marylanders.
0: Yeah, so first and foremost, Doug, obviously this is a heck of a race that you're in now. Mm-hmm. I want people to know, you know, tell us a little bit about yourself.
24: Okay, well, I am 65 years old and a retiree, and former owner of Money Management Group Incorporated, Diamond Floors and Interiors Incorporated, D. Larkham Contracting, and DSAS, which was Doug and Sally's Appraisal Services. I am a father of 8, grandfather of 22, and a great-grandpa.
0: Oh, wow. You know what? I did learn about that. Father of 8.
24: Yes.
0: Grandfather of 22. A nice, large, big family there.
24: And they are beautiful and they are diverse, right?
0: Yes. So it's Democrats would love to hear that.
24: Right.
0: Yeah. Well, Doug, that's great. Obviously, you've got some under your belt entrepreneurship, obviously business management. We don't see much of that right now from the current administration, so that would be a warm welcome, I'm sure. Doug, we were just talking about the Key Bridge. Obviously, this collapsed over 2 years ago. We see that it's not even under contract right now. We're still waiting to see something happening, but we at least heard the DOJ charges against the owner and the operator. We heard that there was a settlement agreed upon with the AG. First and foremost, you know, your initial reaction to the DOJ charges, and then also I want you to kind of talk about possibly what you would do differently from the current governor, because

0: And, you know, Ed Hale's out there stumping and saying, well, I'm going to ask for who's accountable. Well, Wes Moore is accountable. I know that Hale is getting a little older here and is going to be eating tapioca pretty soon. So at that rate, we just need to get some open bids involved. And I think Superior Construction and Ajax Paving out of Florida should be one of the bidders who rebuilt the bridge quickly at Sanibel Island after a hurricane. And when Ed Hale says that he knows a bunch of contractors, what he's saying is he's going to line his buddy's pockets. So what we have here is a Democrat posing as a Republican who's just a different individual with the same fleas. So we need to get on board here with just getting the project moving and swiftly, on time, on budget, from whenever I get into that office.
1: All right. So you think, you know, because we did see in Florida, Governor Ron DeSantis did have a bridge rebuilt in a timely fashion. Also, you know, they were budget friendly, yes. Bringing those contractors here to Maryland. You know, this sounds like I'm sure a lot of people would agree with that. Obviously, that's not our only problem, right? We've got a lot of issues here, Doug. Again, we're
0: absolutely
1: speaking to Doug Larcombe here in studio. And if you have a question, you can call in 410-WCBM-680, 410-922-6680. This kind of goes along with the Key Bridge rebuild, because obviously we're going to need a lot of energy and power to get that done as well. I wanted to ask you about the energy crisis. Just yesterday, we saw the Democrats and governor, they were in Annapolis with this bill signing ceremony. It took them three bill signing ceremonies to finally sign the Utility Relief Act,
0: right.
1: Even though that's not going to bring us a ton of savings. But I wanted to get your take on the Utility Relief Act and then also what you could possibly do different as governor with this energy crisis.
0: Okay, well, the Energy Relief Act is a ploy and totally insufficient, and it's, in fact, an insult. I mean, saving you $15 a year or a month, whatever that figure was. This energy crisis is self-inflicted, and the reason we have this energy crisis is because your leadership and Wes Moore signed into law in 2023 the Advanced Clean Cars 2 Act or rule, forcing all of us in a dictatorial manner that we all have to drive and operate electric cars by 2035. Now, let me quickly point out the fact that there's only 148,000 EVs operating in this state right now that are registered, while we have 4.2 million automobiles that are gas operated that are registered. We are all breathing just fine. So as the Democrats have pushed through fear, they are trying to say that you have created an environmental crisis and you are to blame. So there are multifaceted ways to reduce these energy costs. So first thing we're going to do is deregulate the grid operators, and we need to remove the Empower control, which is a relief fund for people who need energy assistance, from those grid operators who charge big money to distribute those funds. And we're going to take that away from them and give that to the Department of Human Services. Then you're getting dirty energy, if you want to call coal fire energy, dirty energy. We buy dirty energy from Pennsylvania, right? So that's just ridiculous. So with regard to that, I'm pushing for building modular nuclear power plants in the state, state-owned, and the federal government, I have favor of the White House, will give us $8 billion per unit to build modular nuclear power so we can become self-sufficient. Moreover, I'm in favor of getting fracking moving in this state, and so that is energy we can pull because we've got one of the largest natural gas reserves in the nation. And so we could have natural gas-powered suppliers bringing fuel to our state energy-wise, electric-wise, and you would end up not having to pay income taxes in the state anymore if we have fracking in non-populated areas. Hogan banned that for some reason.
1: Oh, wow. Okay. Yeah. And just so you know, Doug, there are lots of people that believe that Governor Hogan did, you know, contribute to the energy crisis and many of the crises we have here at the state level. I did want to ask you, kind of that same vein, because obviously this is now a current conversation. I just thought about, the data centers issue. Where do you stand on the data centers? I know some people want to see more studies and testing done, environmental impact, and some people believe that they are going to suck the energy right out of the state. We already have that issue. How do you feel about the data centers?
0: So, unfortunately, with data centers, which are basically the equivalent of a biblical locust,

0: They do suck up all the resources in the environment. So if we follow models from other states, you tell the data centers when they come here that they are going to have to supply their own energy, right? So they have to build their own power plant. And not only that, since we can't tax them for this artificial intelligence, we're getting real estate tax from them. That's about it. So what you do is you tell them not only will you provide your own energy, but you must provide that same amount of energy back into the electrical grid for free. That's your cost of doing business in the state of Maryland.
1: Yeah, and we heard something similar to that from President Trump during the State of the Union address, and I think a lot of people would agree with that. Mm-hmm. Again, we're speaking to Doug Larcombe here in studio. You have a chance to ask him questions as well, 410-WCBM-680, 410-922-6680. You can also text him in the text line, and I'll read those questions live on air. And of course, Doug is running in this gubernatorial race. He is a GOP candidate. We've got, I think it's a, is it seven or eight? I can't remember.
0: Maybe nine.
1: Maybe nine
0: is what
1: okay.
0: It is, but one candidate never shows up.
1: So, oh, okay. Yeah. All right. So there you have
0: She's
1: it.
0: He's a little invisible.
1: Okay. All right. Well, Doug, I do want to ask you, obviously this is considered a bluish, purplish, however you look at it kind of state, right? You're running statewide, which is also very, you know, in my view, that's better for Republicans in general. When you're running statewide, but you do have these pockets like Montgomery County, PG County, you know, Baltimore City, where they are very blue. I wanted to ask you, how do you plan on attracting the Democrat vote and even independent voters? Because we see a lot of unaffiliated members as well.
0: Well, thank you. Well, you know, what's interesting here, and I want everybody to understand this, especially the Republican base, all right? No lefties are voting for Dan Cox or John Myrick. It's just, you know, they're just too far authoritarian right, you know, while aligning with Donald John Trump openly to the Democrats and the public. And so they're kind of out of it, right? So they're not going to be elected. So in my particular case, I am reasonable and willing to work with others. My family is biracial. We understand inequality, racial disparities, and injustice. And so I am out to represent all Marylanders and also to save this state, because we are in a dire situation here with regard to taxation, electric costs, and so on. So if you want reduced energy bills, and if you want to live comfortably in the state and get back to some affordable housing, I think that I would appeal to you to be able to get this accomplished and make Maryland solvent again.
1: Yeah, and I know, just speaking to you, because we've had many conversations offline, I know that you were even talking about state employees and some of the issues that they're having, which is obviously, you know, not a partisan issue.
0: Right. So, you know, for whatever reason, Wes Moore and your leadership took away prescription drug funding for the state retirees. So I would absolutely return those privileges and rights to these people who have worked hard for the state in the past, and now they end up with this burden that they weren't expecting and they shouldn't have to absorb.
1: Yeah, and I've had, of course, I get many emails here, Doug,
0: yes,
1: and from many state employees that have voiced their opinion about that for a couple years now.
0: All right.
1: And, you know, when we think about those that are very vulnerable in the state, we think about our older adults. We think about those that are on disability.
0: Yes.
1: You know, it is a shame.
0: So I also want to, for people that are getting assistance, the seniors that are getting assistance with regard to their premiums on their Medicare, we as a state give $100 of relief on premiums for prescription drugs, and I want to raise that to $400.
1: Well, $400. Do you think we could afford that?
0: Well, you know, when I cut this budget by $10 billion, and if we get some fracking going here, I think we'll easily be able to absorb that.
1: All right. Again, we're speaking to Doug Larcombe here in studio. If it sounds like rapid-fire questions, I know we don't have a ton of time. Yeah. We have just this hour.
0: Right.
1: So I want to make sure you guys get to know Doug and where he stands on these issues. Again, you can call in 410-WCBM-680. That is 410-922-6680. You can also text to the text line and ask Doug some questions as well. If you have a comment, anything that you want to weigh in on, if you're hearing things that you like, you could call in and let us know. If you're hearing things that you don't like, and maybe you want to, you know, want Doug to reconsider. leader. I'm sure he'll be very open to making changes. That's what public servants do all the time.
0: That's right.
1: So call in and let us know. We'll be right back in studio with Doug real quick. 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
6: This portion of the Kim Klasick Show is brought to you by the law offices of Michael A. Friedman, representing injury victims for over 30 years, on the web at maflaw.com.

0: All right. We are in studio with Doug Larkub. He is in the gubernatorial race on the GOP ticket. And we have about 8 or 9 contenders in this race. And I want to make sure you guys hear from all of the candidates, if I can make sure of it. And Doug, of course, we were just talking about, you know, what you plan to do for our vulnerable seniors. We were talking about the Key Bridge, the energy crisis, how you would address that. Also, we got some other text messages coming in and a question. Real quick, don't forget, because the question of the day, I see there's a lot of controversy here. Go to WCBM.com. Also, you can go into the app. Just click on the poll button there. Poll question brought to you by Renovation Real Estate. If the Key Bridge victims were in the U.S. and working illegally, should their families be entitled to compensation for their deaths? Again, go ahead and take a part of that poll. I do have a text here for Russ. Russ says, Kim, could you please mention how Westmore is screwing a bunch of low-income citizens of Maryland by no longer allowing historic tags on perfectly maintained vehicles? It's a double billing. You have to purchase new tags and are now also subjected to emissions testing, figuring this is going to cost me another extra $100 on top of the doubling of the registration fees. Thanks for looking out for the middle and lower class, Governor Westmore. That's sarcasm. Yeah, Russ, trust me, I think a lot of people feel the same way here. I do have a question, though. Again, Doug Larkub in studio. This is from Craig in Pasadena. He says, please ask Doug what he can do about property taxes in the state, especially for seniors.
1: Yes. Hey, good morning, Craig. We need to review this, right? I mean, it's a good thought. And so we have to look at where the property taxes, which are usually handled in different counties, right? So that's how they get a lot of their budget. But I think if we do the fracking, like I said, we could just eliminate property taxes for seniors. I think they need relief. And, you know, my heart breaks. There's Art that works at the Citgo. He's 75 years old in Westminster, Maryland. High out to Art. And sorry to, you know, that you have to work, because just Maryland's so unaffordable for everybody. Then we have another senior, Tony, who's 75, working over there at the Common Market in Frederick. And I talked to him. He's over there in seafood. So, you know, we need relief for our seniors, most certainly. And I would openly welcome to review this and see what we can do.
0: All right. Yeah, that was a question from Craig in Pasadena. Doug, you know, as we're talking about seniors, we talk about state employees, we talk about those with disabilities. It seems like, you know, we the people were put on the back burner this session in Annapolis. I think many people agree on that one. Mm-hmm. But I think the big winners of this session, and you know, we had a poll question that went out, and everyone agrees, it turned out to be the illegal immigrants. Mm-hmm. What is your stance on illegal immigration?
1: All right, so my hands are a little bit tied here, right, because your General Assembly has been Democrat run for 120 years. And so now we have to navigate and mitigate what we've got going on. So I most certainly would not declare our state as a sanctuary state. I don't think we give up our autonomy internationally or even nationally by saying these sort of things. So as we visit this with immigration, what can we do? So the governor's office has a Governor Office of Immigration Affairs. And so since we can't use 287G if somebody is arrested to do to see if there's detainers and so on, I welcome all undocumented non-citizens to come to this office and become documented. Then we know who you are. We know where you are. We can do our own background research as a state. We don't need the federal government to do that. And I know Kim just wants to get everybody out of here. But, you know, we have 300,000 undocumented people in here, and that is a burden on our system. So if we get them on the tax rolls, if they're issued IDs, so we're not offering them citizenship. I'm not granting amnesty because I couldn't as a governor anyway, but like Ronald Reagan did. So even the great Ronald Reagan granted amnesty, but these Latinas and Latinos are here. If you drive by these construction sites at night on the road, you'll see that they're largely facilitated by immigrant workers. And so let's just take the burden off here and find out what's going on and relieve ourselves of these situations.
0: Okay, so you're looking at a pathway to citizenship.
1: No, well, I'm not offering citizenship. That's a federal thing. So it's a documentation that they were here, right? So that
0: okay,
1: they have
0: so
1: to be here for 5 years to be able to apply for citizenship. So in a way, it's a path, right? They're documented that they're here, but we're just getting them onto the tax rolls, and so they can handle their own health care and so on.
0: Okay, so do you support illegal immigrants being able to utilize housing vouchers, the SNAP program, being in the healthcare exchange? Are you for that or against that?
1: If they are on the tax rolls. We have to understand that they were actually let into this country legally. I mean, if I'm an attorney for them, I'm going to argue that Joe Biden, for the purpose of gerrymandering the consensus coming up in 2030, allowed all these people in. Barack Obama was known as the deporter-in-chief. He deported 3 million immigrants, whereas Donald Trump is on point right now to deport 1.5 million. The math just doesn't work. So he is getting criminals out first, but in his 4 years, he'll only be able to deport about 1.5 million people, which is on point and at the same rate as what Barack Obama was able to do. So we have the people here because 11 million people were left in, and it's not going to be possible to get them all out.
0: All right. Again, we're in studio with Doug Larkham. I see some more questions coming over through the text line. When we get back, we'll ask Doug those questions. You can also call in with your questions. 410-WCBM-680, 410-922-6680. Obviously, election or primary election day is right around the corner. June 23rd. What day is that,
1: yes,
0: Doug?
1: Yes, it is. June 23rd.
0: June 23rd.
1: Get out and vote.
0: You got to get out there and vote. We need voter turnout on the right. So stay right there.
2: With SRN News, I'm Rich Thomason in Washington. You might think the Iran war would top the agenda for President Trump's talks with China's Xi Jinping in Beijing, but Mr. Trump says that's not the case. He says trade will be the top issue. The president is now in Beijing, along with a bevy of U.S. tech, industry, and financial leaders. Mr. Trump says it's going to be a very exciting trip. He says a lot of good things are going to happen. The Missouri Supreme Court has handed Republicans a redistricting win. The court rejecting a Democrat challenge to a new GOP-friendly congressional map. And while Republicans have enjoyed a good deal of success in redistricting, a GOP redistricting effort in South Carolina has failed. An initial vote in the state Senate fell short. Watching Wall Street, the Dow down 121 points, while the NASDAQ is up 90 points, and the S&P better by 4. More details, srnnews.com.
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5: The Orioles' offense has been confounding this season, to say the least. After last night's 6-2 loss to the Yanks at Camden Yards, a team that ranks 11th in the majors in runs has scored four or fewer runs now for the sixth straight game. Holes are everywhere in the lineup, according to former Oriole Mike Bordick.
6: If you send Kobe out for hitting 180, are you going to send Alexander out for hitting 180? And the list goes on and on.
5: Mayo now at 162. Colton Cowser, who replaced Dylan Beavers last night at 171. Gunners at 201. And despite an uptick in leading power numbers, Pete Alonso still just at 211. And as a game time change today, the Birds have moved the originally scheduled 6:35 start tonight to 1:35 this afternoon. A weathermaker on the way. Tough matchup, Kyle Bradish for Baltimore. Left-hander Max Fried for New York. Birds are 1-9 this year against southpaws. In Owings Mills, Ravens preparing for the next team-wide activity beginning this Monday, the 18th of May. These voluntary practices mark the start of Phase 3 of the 2026 offseason program. Head coach Jesse Minter with a message to the rookies.
7: The message for those guys is like every day has to be the most important day of your career now. You know, if you really want to make it and you really want to find that consistency, like every meeting, every rep is the most important rep, and especially from a mental standpoint.
5: Meanwhile, on the O-line, all attention being paid to first-round draft choice for Vega Ioane, who will be a day-one starter. But don't sleep on John Simpson, re-signed this year after 2 years with the Jets.
8: Their main thing was just, like, bringing that tenacity back. It all starts in the trenches. Guard, tackle, center, no matter what, I feel like you got to be a dog if you're going to play on the O-line or D-line.
5: Question remains, who will snap the ball? Coming up in 30 minutes, Trevor Rogers shelled again. And that is Stein on Sports.
0: Your Fox 45 forecast. New weather maker moving in today. Still mild with highs in the mid-70s, but then plan on showers and even some storms starting this afternoon, taking us through this evening. Rain and storms will continue tonight with lows falling back into the low 50s. Mostly cloudy, breezy, and cooler behind the rain on Thursday, with highs back in the low to mid-60s. From the Fox 45 Weather Authority, I'm meteorologist Amy Aronson for Talk Radio 680 WCBM.
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0: studio with Doug Larkum. He is running in the gubernatorial race. Obviously, there are about 8 or 9 Republicans that are running. Governor Westmore is not doing a great job. I think we can all agree on that one. And so you've got people that have stepped up to the plate. Doug Larkum is one of those people. Just FYI, Sean Casey did announce he's got an hour with Dan Cox on the 19th and then an hour with Ed Hale on May 27th. And then John Myrick is still pending. Again, we're here with Doug Larkum for our hour. Our hour, that doesn't even sound great, but here we are.
1: Right.
0: But Doug, of course, you know, we've got lots of text messages coming in. I want to get to some of these texts and then we'll get back into the conversation here as you're running for governor of the state of Maryland. I've got Scott in Westminster. He is a loyal listener, Scott is. Good morning, Scott. He says, can please ask Doug what he has done to promote and grow the Republican Party in Maryland?
1: All right. Well, let's discuss that for a moment. I have not done hardly anything. The Republican Party in the state of Maryland is pretty much corrupt in terms of the top down, right? So they do not do a good job of promoting the right candidate to get to the office of governor, right? So we have a 120-year record of losing. So it needs to be renovated, and we need to make the Republican Party cool, right? So who's not for fiscal restraint, energy independence and dominance, and, you know, cutting taxes and making life affordable?
0: Yeah, no, for sure. So I guess Scott's question, what have you done for the Republican Party? You're saying nothing. It needs to be.
1: That's correct.
0: Totally. Yeah, no, I think honestly a lot of people would agree with that. I mean, we talk on the show often about the MDGOP. Mm-hmm. It's gotten a little better in the recent years, but it's just been so bad for so long.
1: Right. Well, they're pushing these losing policies. For example, there's no leftists that are going to vote for these rhinos that traditionally just, you know, hard authoritarian right while they tell you what they're going to do, and no, they're not. So, you know, you have to be reasonable, be able to work with the General Assembly and the people. We got to work for all the people of Maryland, right? All of the people.
0: Again, we're in studio with Doug Larkum, running for governor of the state of Maryland. Jeff S. Texted in. He says, immigration is a non-negotiable for him because it sounds like you are for getting these people documented in a pathway eventually to citizenship. What do you say to Jeff's comment?
1: All right, Jeff. So I'm sure you've read The Art of War, right? You have to know the theater that you are in, and we are in the state of Maryland, right? So my personal ideology and position on this is somewhat what I want to say here is curtailed because I have got to understand the situation that I am in, right? So we want to be electable, and this is about electability. First, I have to be able to get on that general election ballot to face Westmore. Westmore already knows I have his ticket. So if you, for some reason, go with these rhinos, we, again, are going to see another 4 years of Westmore. So while I understand that you are firmly against immigration, and I can understand that, as I have explained, the math does not work. Donald John Trump said that he was going to get the criminals out first, and that is what we shall continue to do to the best of our ability.
0: All right. You know, speaking of Ed Hale Sr. earlier, obviously he's still polling towards the top here as far as gubernatorial candidates on the GOP ticket. He received some endorsements. I believe that was yesterday and even the day previous. Doug and Nick Kipke. Lots of people know Doug and Nick Kipke. Also Doug and Kathy Shalega. It looks like Doug and Ryan Araki as well. When you're looking at these endorsements coming in for Ed Hale Sr., your initial reaction, and then also so are you going to be looking for endorsements from, you know, some of those that are already in Annapolis?
1: Well, the person that I'm trying to get the endorsement for, and I just got an email from him yesterday, is John Fetterman. So, you know, some higher caliber people here. And, you know, I don't know why Kathy Shalega would have made this kind of a gaffe. And I'll be honest, I laid her out on Facebook. So, you know, she knows that Ed Hale is a lifelong Democrat that simply flipped parties because he was shown in the Gonzalez poll that he will lose to Westmore 5-1. And Wesley knows this. So the fact of the matter is, I don't care if Ed Hale claims that God himself endorsed him. He will not be the governor of this state.
0: All right. I also want to ask you, Doug Larkham, about Maryland's economy. We are struggling here in the state of Maryland. Surrounding states are not struggling as much as we are. And unfortunately, a lot of people are voting with their feet. They're moving to some of those states. What can we do to get the Maryland's economy thriving?
1: Okay, so here's the thing. For some reason, for quite a few intelligent people in the state, which we do have many, right? Oh, a lot. So nationwide, I think we're like at second or third for the most postgraduate degrees in the nation. So, but our business acumen is in the basement. We are ranked 41 in economic growth, and we are ranked 50th in job growth at just 0.6%. So what do we do? So, and what's causing it, right? We have to look at cause and effect. So we have an 8.25% corporate and small business tax rate, which is unacceptable. It's not competitive. So I would push to move that to 3.5%, right? And so that would attract business. And while we get this business in here, that would take care of the job growth problem, correct? That would solidify, that would solidify what we have going on here with business. We need to make Maryland business friendly and show the nation that we are open for business.
0: All right. Well, we have a caller on the line here, Doug, and I did. I encourage people to call in, 410-WCBM-680, 410-922-6680. We're speaking to Doug Larkham. He is in the gubernatorial race here in the state of Maryland, and he is a Republican. You know what? I didn't ask that yet, Doug. How long have you been? Have you been a lifelong Republican, or?
1: I was a lifelong Republican, and then for a moment I switched to independent. Didn't like where the party was going, and then I moved back to Republican Party.
0: Okay.
1: I've always been a conservative throughout my life.
0: All right. Okay. I've got Mike in Nottingham. Mike, you wanted to weigh in on illegal immigration.
2: Yes, Kim. Doug, I'm very concerned and horrified. From listening to you, you obviously are going to grant amnesty to people who broke our laws, to come into our country. You said, that, only 1 million people have been deported. Well, I've heard over 3 million people have either self-deported or been deported, so far. And I'm concerned that you are not a supporter of our commander-in-chief, President Trump. What I've heard you say, not supporting our commander-in-chief, I've decided not to vote for you.
1: Well, that's fine, Mike. And, you know, I respect the vote, right? But here's the problem. As I've explained, right, you're trying to focus on one issue, and this is a state election. This isn't a question about supporting a commander in chief. This is getting somebody into the office that can work with everyone and that can win against Wes Moore. And I am the only candidate that can do that. So, on the immigration thing, as I explained, I cannot grant amnesty. I am trying to mitigate the situation. Again, President Joseph R. Biden, whether it was really him or the signature pen, he allowed these people into the country, honestly, legally, right? I mean, he didn't stop him, did he? You didn't see any effort whatsoever. So you are trying to blame me for what a former president did, and you're trying to give me powers and grant me powers that I do not have. So all I'm doing is documenting people. So for safety reasons, we know who is here, where they're at, and then they can relieve the burden while they're here. As for deportation and so on, that's the federal mandate, right? That's not for the governor to do. So, but I'm sure our law enforcement here in the state of Maryland can handle any kind of turning over someone to the federal government that have a detainer once we have everyone documented if there's some sort of a safety issue, right? If somebody's a danger to society and a menace to Marylanders, we can now know who they are because my hands have been tied, right? Your General Assembly in Westmore banned 287G. And that is a, and I'm a constitutionalist, right? I understand a lot of constitutional law, and I understand how they got away with that because it was a voluntary act. Now, I did send correspondence down to James David Vance, who's an Ohioan, good man. And I asked him to change that law so that 287G is mandatory. So until that legislation hits the Congress and they make that law mandatory, and when it becomes mandatory, then it becomes unconstitutional in the state of Maryland to ban it, because under Article 2 of Declaration of Rights in the state of Maryland, in the Maryland Constitution, it states that federal law is the supreme law. So these people skated on that because it was a voluntary law.
0: Mike, does that answer your question, or do you have another question?
2: Well, I just want to say that all illegal immigrants need to be deported. They need to leave our country. They violated the sovereignty of our nation. Their first act coming into the country was to break our laws, and all of them, every single one, need to be deported.
0: All right. Well, Mike, thank you so much for calling in from Nottingham. Did you want to close that out? He said that they should all be deported. And
1: again, I respect his vote. I mean, if Wes Moore is your answer, you know, if you can afford that, have at it. But I can tell you that, again, Dan Cox, John Myrick, and Ed Hale will not be your governor. They have no shot at Wes Moore.
0: All right. And then I do have a text question here from Gina. Gina says she couldn't really understand your answer there. Do you believe that illegals are entitled to SNAP, Section 8, and Medicaid?
1: Only if they are documented in the state and they are paying taxes to the system.
0: Okay, so once, because I'm trying to understand, so once they come to the office there in Annapolis that you pointed mm-hmm, out, mm-hmm. and they become documented, that then gives them the right to work legally?
1: It does have the implication and, in fact, the ability to work within the state of Maryland. This is not an offer of any kind of federal plan, right? So they are already working here, whether you like it or not, right? I mean, how do you have 300,000 people with a burden on our system who are not working, right? So they're living somehow, and they're occupying housing, and so with that causes an affordability problem with the housing, right? They're here. Let's just face reality.
0: All right. I got some more questions coming in, but I did want to kind of get back to our conversation as well.
1: Sure.
0: I wanted to ask you about maintaining and attracting businesses. We have a lot of business owners leaving. We've got the tech tax now, 3%, on many of the businesses that decided, you know what, I can actually go to Delaware or Virginia and not have to, you know, pay into this tax. How do we maintain the business we have, and how do we attract new business?
1: So we need to repeal that law, right, so that we take the tax off the tech industry. And again, by lowering the percentage here on the corporate and small business tax rate, we need to support our small businesses, by the way, so give them grants and help them up. It's very expensive to do business in the state. So, you know, I've sent communication down to Jim Taislett. He is the CEO of Lockheed Martin, and whether you know it or not, Lockheed Martin's world headquarters are right here in Bethesda, Maryland. Yet production for Patriot missiles and things of this nature and the ordnance that they use are not produced in the state of Maryland. So if we make this state business friendly, they will come.
0: Okay, and do you think that's all it'll take to get the businesses to come?
1: Absolutely. If you're, you know, if you're competitive, then you'll get the business.
0: All right. Also, just wanted to say, Randy here in the text slide, he says, you know, very interesting, because he does talk about Ed Hale Sr., Doug, referring to you as being a Democrat. But how does he square that with seeking the endorsement of the Democrat John Fetterman out of Pennsylvania?
1: Well, as we all know, John Fetterman is a realist, and he holds no bars with regard to his opinion of doing what is right. And you have to remember, 51.5% of the voters that are registered in the state are Democrat. So I think it's just fine to have a Democrat representative and to endorse you, and especially one who leans conservative like he does. He's a good man.
0: All right. We'll be back here with Doug Larcombe in studio, and we're going to ask him again. We get back. 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
6: 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Your popularity has been slipping. Frankly, shocked it's as high as 48% approval.
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0: All right. Just so you know, at the top of the hour here at 11 o'clock hour, we will talk about the settlement that was reached between the state of Maryland and the owners of the Dolly. Also, Governor Wes Moore has not yet made the list. There was some polling that came out. I know he's got some aspirations to run for higher office, but we'll go through the list according to the DNC. And Governor Moore, I guess he's going to have to post some more videos or vanity shots if he wants to get their attention. I don't know. But here in studio, we've got Doug Larcombe. Doug, you know, before I ask you why Marylanders should vote for you, I wanted to ask, how do people follow you online?
1: You can follow me on Facebook at Douglas Larcombe, Governor-elect candidate. So just search me there, and you can find me there.
0: Okay. Mm-hmm. And then also I wanted to ask also if they wanted to meet you in person. Do you have an event coming up that you're going to?
1: Yes, we do. On May 19th, down in Prince George's County, we have a governor's debate.
0: Okay, well, that should be interesting. Lots of Democrats down there.
1: Right.
0: There are some Republicans. I grew up in Accokeek, just so you know.
1: Right.
0: So I know exactly how PG County can be.
1: Right.
0: And you do have some independents, for sure. So I'm sure you're going to get a lot of people from the 5th District, right? Michelle
1: right.
0: Talkington, Chris Palumbi ran there, because there's, you know, obviously Steny Hoyer seats now open. So that should be a heck of a debate. So that's the 19th in Prince George's County. And I'm sure you're posting that on Facebook so people can find out exactly where it is. Okay, great.
1: Yes.
0: Well, Doug, the time has come. All right. I think we've had a great conversation. Lots of people weighing in. Why should Marylanders vote for you to be the next governor of Maryland?
1: All right. So, you know, I am capable, right? So, and we need somebody that can resonate with all Marylanders. And please, Republicans, don't get lost here on the immigration issue. It's just that we have to navigate what has been handed to us by our General Assembly. So we have to be reasonable and think this out. Now, listen, as your governor, my first act is going to be, after I select the new state board of elections is that I'm going to put in a public consensus voting system online. So any issues that I would like to see repealed with regard to law that will save you lots of money, and all issues on the General Assembly floor, you will be posed with the questions that are at hand, and you will be able to use your democratic right to vote. And those votes will come into the State Board of Elections if you are a registered voter, doesn't matter the party or non-affiliation. And then I have data that I could present to the General Assembly when they are making mistakes. I guarantee you that Democrats as well as Republicans and even non-affiliated or independents would have voted to take 20% of the funding away from the disabled. I mean, that is just an act of moral turpitude. Who does that, right? I don't think Marylanders would have voted for a tax on paint for an out-of-state nonprofit that contributes money to Democrat campaigns through its parent company when you could dispose of your paint for free prior to that law being passed. Westmore pushed it to flip it back on the industry. He's flipping it on you, right? So as your governor, you will be able to weigh in, and I will have data available to the General Assembly so when they're making mistakes, I can point it out, and hopefully that weight will do something to persuade them to do something else.
0: Again, Doug Larkham here in studio. Doug, Howard says, Doug sounds like a moderate Republican. Is that what you are?
1: Well, I don't know about that. I roll conservative, honestly. I just have to navigate with what I am handed here. Again, we are in a state that's dominated by Democrats. Maybe 25% of the voter base that's registered in the state is Republican. So I can work with the others, right? So I have Republican base values, but I know where I'm at.
0: All right. And then I also wanted to just ask, because obviously we didn't get to talk about it. You know, parts of the state, the school system is not doing so hot. Mm-hmm. I think everybody knows that. I just wonder, you know, is there anything that we can do? Obviously, you know, each jurisdiction kind of handles their school system and what they do there. But I do wonder if a governor was more, if they could be more hands-on with what we have going on, especially at some of these dire school districts like Prince George's, or not Prince George's. Well, Prince George's is headed that way. Baltimore City for sure.
1: Right. So how do we lift them up, right? So again, here we're navigating the situation, and Blueprint for the Future is a failed law, and it is bankrupt, and they are going to be, your General Assembly and Governor Moore, if he had time, is going to be asking for billions and billions of more dollars to throw at it while these students are not doing any better. So how do you navigate this? Well, if you visit Carroll County Public Schools and Worcester County Public Schools, they graduate 97% of their students. So we use their model and have them teach the other districts how to build up their school systems as we distribute money evenly, while also giving money to private schools, charter schools, and homeschooling.
0: Yeah, and I will also note, if you recall there, Doug, the big, beautiful bill, there is an option to opt into school choice. And I know that many of us support school choice. Do you support school choice?
1: Absolutely, 100%.
0: 100%. Okay, great. That's great. All right, well, Doug Larkham, I appreciate you coming here in studio. I think we did a great job getting every topic on the table. I don't think I have to ask this, but I'm sure you do. But, of course, your support, I'm sure, is there for law enforcement, all of our first responders.
1: Absolutely. No
0: okay.
1: question. Yes.
0: Yeah, I didn't think that was a question anyways.
1: Yeah. I just ran into Sheriff Chuck Jenkins the other day in Frederick. So
0: nice.
1: To him. Yeah,
0: so, nice.
1: Yeah.
0: All right. Douglas Larkham, you can follow him on Facebook. And, of course, he'll be in PG County coming up on the 19th, right, for the big debate.
1: That's correct.
0: Gubernatorial debate. Doug, thank you for coming in. All right. We come back. As I mentioned, we're going to talk about the settlement that was reached between Maryland and the owners of the Dolly. Also, some text messages coming in. Lots of opinions here on Doug Larkham, so we'll read those too when we get back. Don't go anywhere.
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11: Breaking news this hour from Town Hall. Amrit Thomason. The South Carolina Supreme Court has overturned the murder convictions and life sentence for Alex Murdoch and the death of his wife and son. The high court found a court clerk influenced the trial by suggesting to jurors that Murdoch might lie while testifying in his own defense. A new trial has been ordered. You might think that the Iran war would top the agenda for President Trump's talks with China's Xi Jinping in Beijing, but Mr. Trump says that's not the case.
12: We have a lot of things to discuss. I wouldn't say Iran is one of them, to be honest with you, because we have Iran very much under control. We're either going to make a deal or they're going to be decimated. So one way or the other, we win.
11: Mr. Trump is now in Beijing, along with a group of U.S. tech, industry, and financial leaders. The Missouri Supreme Court handing Republicans a redistricting win. The court has rejected a Democrat challenge to a new GOP-friendly congressional map. And while Republicans have enjoyed a good deal of success in redistricting, a GOP redistricting effort in South Carolina has failed. An initial vote in the state Senate fell short.
13: President Donald Trump had urged South Carolina to redraw its U.S. House map ahead of the November elections. The state House had previously voted in favor of letting lawmakers return after the regular session ends this week to consider redistricting. But the Senate also had to approve taking up redistricting. The 29-17 vote failed with just two votes short of the two-thirds needed. I'm Lisa Dwyer.
11: A measure of inflation before it hits consumers' pocketbooks rocketed higher last month. Cost of energy led the way as the producer price index measure of wholesale prices rose 1.4% from March to April, prices 6% higher than a year ago. On Wall Street, the Dow is down 234 points, while the NASDAQ trading 168 points higher. More on these stories, townhall.com.
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15: Good morning. It's 11:03. I'm Maggie Hunter with the latest headlines from the WCBM Maryland News Center. Brandon Scott will be announcing the city's summer youth engagement strategy today. The mayor will be joined by Councilman Jermaine Jones, Stephanie Mavronis from Monsey, and officials from the Departments of Health and Human Services and Recreation and Parks. The plans will be announced at 3:30 from the Chick Webb Memorial Recreation Center on East Monument Street. The city's youth engagement strategy aims aims to keep young people engaged, protected, and out of trouble during the summer months. And city police are investigating an armed carjacking in East Baltimore. Officers were called to the 3400 block of Juneway shortly after 7 p.m. Tuesday, where the victim told them four suspects with guns approached and demanded his car keys. The suspects all got in the vehicle and drove away from the scene. The victim was not injured, and police continue to look for the suspects. Steinald Sports and the Fox 45 Weather Authority forecast next.
16: This is Pastor David Lewis with today's Moment of Truth. The Bible says that the heart of man is deceitful above all things and desperately wicked. After what we've seen and heard about Planned Parenthood over the years, even the most callous mind should be able to see that. For a society that is so technologically savvy, we are also one of the most depraved when it comes to moral values. And what strikes me as perhaps the most despicable action of all is the lack of action from our leaders. The outcry against this barbaric practice, which smacks of Nazi Germany, should be loud and swift. Planned Parenthood should be treated like the plague. And while I'm calling out elected officials, I also need to call out the church. If Christian and Jewish clergy had been doing their jobs of proclaiming God's values and standards over the past 50 years, instead of promoting social agendas, we wouldn't have sunk to the depths that we have. Let me pass on another fact from God's Word. Sin has consequences, and for this, there will be hell to pay, literally. This is Pastor Dave Lewis at the Cub Hill Bible Presbyterian Church.
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17: A rocky return for Trevor Rogers.
18: And let's do it here in Baltimore. First pitch is swung on and driven to left field and deep. If it's fair, it's gone. See ya! First pitch home run for Paul Goldschmidt.
17: Michael Kay had the call on the YES Network, and that was just the appetizer for a Yankee lineup looking to break a four-game losing streak, which they did. Feasting on a five-run third that broke the game open, 6-2 was the final last night at Camden Yards. Rogers and his return from the injured list, not particularly effective, allowing six runs on six hits in four innings pitched, his manager after the game.
19: I mean, he had the layoff, tough to navigate that. It was the third inning, I believe, second or third inning with 27 pitches. Three walks, I mean, wasn't as sharp as it usually is.
17: And a note for today, game time has been moved to a 1:05 p.m. start from its originally scheduled 6:35. A weather maker in the forecast. Gates will open at 12 noon today. More Orioles news, this time on the injury front. Left-handed reliever Grant Wolfram placed on the IL yesterday with a back strain. Tyler Wells called up and pitched last night. And Dylan Beaver scratched from the lineup last night as well. MLB.com reporting it's a right oblique injury, which could likely result in an IL stint as well. Coming up in 30 minutes, don't sleep on John Simpson. And that is Stein on Sports.
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15: 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Here's the Fox 45 Weather Authority forecast.
20: Your Fox 45 forecast. We are tracking scattered showers and thunderstorms this evening. Rain will continue through late tonight with temperatures back in the low 50s. Mostly cloudy, breezy, and cooler on Thursday with highs in the mid 60s. From the Fox 45 Weather Authority, I'm meteorologist Amy Aronson for Talk Radio 680 WCBM.
15: 66 degrees in Bel Air, 67 in Edgemere, and 66 in Ellicott City. I'm Maggie Hunter, 680 WCBM News.
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0: All right, good morning, good morning. We just had Douglas Larkham in studio. He's in a gubernatorial race. He's on the GOP ticket. As a texter pointed out, he believes that Doug is a moderate Republican. I asked Doug about that. He says, I guess so, kind of, sort of. But he thinks he's more conservative than a moderate Republican. And just joining us, I have to ask you, where the heck have you been? We were in studio with Doug for an entire hour. And if you ever miss any of the shows, don't forget, you can go to WCBM.com. The shows are archived there. Also, if you have the app, WCBM 680, you have the shows archived there as well. And it was an entire hour. Before that, we were talking about the DOJ, and the announcement of the charges of the Dolly owner and operator for the Key Bridge collapse. Apparently, some of the ship and some, what do they call it, the flushing pumps, they had them rigged up in a way that was not safe. Now, we also talked to John, who was nice enough to call in and tell us a little bit about the tugboats, because Chuck called in with a pretty good question on why the tugboats were not taking the Dolly out, because they could have been there to prevent the ship from going into the Key Bridge. John, who worked on tugboats for quite some time, called in and said that Chuck is correct on that. And so we were talking about whether or not, honestly, you've got the owner and the operator. Yes, they're facing charges now. But we do wonder, you know, was there negligence on the part of the port or what have you? John says it's most likely going to fall on the owner and operator, not really on the port. And, of course, I asked the question, you know, why is Baltimore the only port in which they do not mandate tugboats to take these ships in and out of the port area? You know, unbelievable to think that, tugboats could have stopped this from happening, because six lives were lost. And don't forget the question of the day, which I still have friends that are not happy with me. This question of the day. You know what? You win some, you lose some, as far as friends, right? You win some, you lose some. Not the first time I had a friend mad at me over something, you know, political. But at WCBM.com, also on the app, our poll question brought to you by Renovation Real Estate. If the Key Bridge victims were in the U.S. and working illegally, should their families be entitled to compensation for their deaths? Now, towards the 1135 block, I will give you my comments on it. But just so you know, right now, lots of people weighing in still online. And the poll question, I see 73% of you said no, they should not be entitled to compensation. 27% of you say yes, they should be entitled to compensation. Now, of course, Doug Larkham has left the studio, and many of you are weighing in on the interview itself. And I want to make sure that I get to your text messages here. I'll just read them, and then you guys take from it what you will. All right, one texter.

very confident or they're looking for approval. As far as I'm concerned, he's telling the story. I don't know. You tell it. And last, when you want to give illegals ID and get them on the Maryland's tax rolls, he made that very clear, that if we're getting taxes from them, they can get assistance from us. Well, no. That plan acknowledges illegals in the state, and it's a no vote here. That's from Holly. Let's see. We have Scott here. He says, Kim, regarding your previous guest, I would rather listen to Terrell and Joe. That is what Scott said. Again, I'm not going to comment on it, just kind of reading it here. Now, John says, sometimes these take a minute to load here. I don't know why it's like this. John says, Kim, Doug seems like the best choice for both the nomination and the general election. If I lived in Maryland, I'd definitely vote for him, but I don't. By the way, again, this is going live. Okay, John, I will go live on Rumble when I can, okay? You don't have to ask me this every day, all right? If I can go live, I will. I'm extremely busy. Let's see. Howard, we already asked about the moderate Republican question. Let's see. Another texter says, this is Tom. Tom says, Kim, if an owner of a business does not allow free samples, but the manager on duty gives them out anyway when the owner is out of town, that doesn't mean it's okay. Those who receive the free samples should either return them or pay for them. That's the rule the owner implemented. Likewise, just because an administration did not enforce the law does not excuse illegal action. Now that the owner of the store is back in town, it's time the rules are enforced, regardless of the prior administration's lackadaisical attitude towards the rule of law. The illegals are still illegal and should not enjoy the benefits of the U.S. until they pay the price of earning citizenship. Again, it comes in from Tom. Let's see. Randy, he did ask about the John Fetterman question. Randy says, just to follow up on the Fetterman thing, in case you missed that, Doug Larcombe did say that he is seeking John Fetterman's endorsement. Randy says, you only hear about when he votes with the Republicans, you don't really hear about the 80% of the time that he does not. And Randy, that's a good point as far as John Fetterman's voting records. And that's why I said, remember we had the question of the day a couple weeks ago because Republicans were trying to flip John Fetterman into a Republican? I said, absolutely not. If you look at his voting record, he's for illegal immigration. There are a couple different things. He's pro-abortion. He's for gun control. I was like, wait a minute. No. We don't need him to be a Republican. That's out of the question in my view. Brian, first time texter, he says, the gentleman keeps saying Biden let immigrants in legally, which is a false statement. Biden did not follow immigration law. If Trump had done the same thing, the Democrats would have sued him for not following the law. Biden, being a Democrat, was immune to being sued. Again, that was Brian's first time texter there. Let's see, another texter says, sure, we need to help small businesses like Northrop and Grumman. I don't think this guy's got it. He sounds like a Catonsville Institute whack job. Another text here from Anthony. He said, get this fake self-centered thing off air, please. This is absolutely part of the problem. And then a couple of these, I think, yeah, Gina, we had already asked Doug your question. All right, well, that's how the texters feel about Doug Larcombe. Again, you can follow him on Facebook. I guess see where else he stands on the issues. And it sounds like he does respond on Facebook as well. And then he mentioned that on the 19th, there is a debate there in Prince George's County. If you would like to go down and meet him in person or see some of these other candidates that are running. Again, don't forget Sean Casey has Dan Cox coming on his show on May 19th. Ed Hale is scheduled for May 27th. And like I said, there's about 8 or 9 candidates. Just so we know, real quick, just a note. It is not the job of the talk show host to make sure you get equal airtime. I just want to make sure, you know, all candidates know this. It's not our job to seek you out. It's not our job to call you to book you. It's not our job to find your email address. If you hear a candidate on the show and that's your primary opponent or general opponent, or you want to just come on the show, you have to ask the station. You have to ask the talk show host. We don't come hunt you down. So to all of

0: the candidates that are running in the gubernatorial race, you have an open invitation to come on WCBM. Would love to hear from you. I think, again, all of the voters should hear from all of the candidates and make their own choices. But I'm not going to try to find you and figure this out. I'm also getting a little, I did finally get a text message from someone that is affiliated with Sonia Dunn with the whole, she's running against Brooke Learman in the general election. And so he said that he would reach out and see if he could get her on the show. Yesterday we were talking about Brooke Learman and the delays with the tax refunds. And, I would think that she would want to go, on every media outlet. But again, you've got to contact the talk show hosts. And I just hope that candidates understand that. And then they can decide if you come on the show or if you have the right, if your primary opponent or general election opponent's on the show, then you have the right to come on after you contact because of the equal airtime laws. So I just want to make sure you guys know that has been straightened out. Also, just in breaking news, John Myrick has now confirmed with Sean Casey on May 29th. Okay, so then you've got more candidates coming in. That is awesome. And so, of course, we will make sure that we'll be listening in to those shows as well. All right, I did want to just mention to you, because I said earlier, you had the charges from the DOJ that went out to the owner and operator of the Dolly. But also, you might have missed it, Maryland did reach a settlement, $2.25 billion with the owner and operator of the Dolly that crashed into the Francis Scott Key Bridge. Attorney General Anthony Brown announced this just yesterday. He said that the state reached a settlement with Grace Ocean Private Limited in Synergy Marine, the owner and operator of the Dolly, resolving the state's claims. Now, the settlement does not resolve the state's claims against the ship builder, Hyundai Heavy Industries, which the state intends to pursue. So according to Attorney General Anthony Brown, they are not done seeking more money from, obviously, the manufacturer of the ship, which is Hyundai. See, I wonder, because of the way that they rigged this thing, right now that we have the DOJ charges with the flushing pumps, I wonder if Hyundai would be on the hook. Right? Because wouldn't they just say, well, no, they decided to not bring it in for repair. They decided to rig it this way, and no, we would never condone such a thing. Right? I would think, but I don't know. I'm gonna let Attorney General Anthony Brown do his thing on that. We shall see. Now, with a June 1st trial approaching, the state announced in April that it reached a settlement in principle with Grace Ocean and Synergy Marine. That agreement has been finalized again as of yesterday, and that is according to the Attorney General. So $2.2 billion. Don't forget, we were quoted the last time we were quoted as far as the rebuild. What was that, $5.8 billion? And Governor Westmore did turn down that price. So we shall see what happens next. I would think that $2.2 billion would pay for it if we had the Army Corps of Engineers rebuilding. You know, just a thought. Just throwing it out there. But we shall see what happens next. As I mentioned earlier in the show, did you guys notice with the DOJ's announcement, they were right there at the port. And kind of, not too far from the collapse site. Did you notice that Mayor Brandon Scott, Governor Wes Moore, Congressman Johnny Olszewski, Senator Chris Van Hollen, none of those people were there for the announcement of the charges? Did you guys see that? So did the administration, did the DOJ host this press conference and not notify the state officials? I just thought that was interesting because here you got the charges. You would think that they would want to be there, even if it's the Trump administration, the Trump DOJ. I mean, the charges mean a lot, I would think, to Governor Moore and others. I just thought that was interesting. I was like, wait a minute, where's our Mr. Photo Op? He never misses a photo op. And the charges, of all things, it's not a partisan issue. He could have been there for sure. I wonder if he didn't get the call. But you know what? The press, they were there. I got to go through and see which press were there. Was that national media? Now I gotta go take a look. Because you would think that the press release would have come out earlier that day, at least. But I guess if they had other obligations, I don't know. I don't know. I will take a look at that. I thought that was interesting. Speaking of Governor Wes Moore, when we get back, we are going to talk a little bit about Governor Moore and where he stands currently with the DNC. Now, we all know the deal. He has aspirations to go much higher in office. Now, he hasn't accomplished anything yet here in Maryland, so why he thinks he should be able to to go be the executive of the country. Like, you can't even be the executive of the state. I mean, it's like, this is a very small state. It's the state of Maryland. You can't even get a bridge up. Could you imagine if there was some catastrophe, you know, across the country and he was in charge? Wes Moore. Here, Wes Moore, let me help you out, okay? The reason you're not making the DNC polls and that you're not, you know, being polled higher might be because you haven't accomplished a damn thing here. Have you ever thought about that? Has your team thought about that? All right, we're going to talk about that coming up next year. 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
0: All right, I got a text message from Joan. Joe said, Kim, in regards to your guest, Doug Larkham, he said at least three times, he is a biracial family. That's actually not a qualification on my list. Yeah, look, you know how the state is. I think, you know, Doug and some of the other candidates, I'll just kind of weigh in here. I think many of them are looking at the general election, right? I don't know how focused they are on the primary. Of course, the primary is June 23rd. But, you know, I think many have already said, you've got to be able to get some of the Democrat voters and you've got to get the unaffiliated voters. And that's the tough part in Maryland, because like myself, I am, you know, when it comes to illegal immigration and some of these other issues, the Second Amendment, I am very conservative, right? You cannot convince me of a pathway to citizenship or amnesty or anything like that. I am of the thought, you know, you came in here illegally, you have to go today, not tomorrow, today. go to the phone lines here. I've got Frank in Bel Air. Frank, you wanted to ask about the settlement money for the Dolly?
5: Yeah, the question is, where do you feel that that $2-point-some billion is going to go? Is it going to go towards the actual construction of the new bridge, or is it going to go to the local jurisdictions like the city and Baltimore County and them for their past expenses? Because there was a report on the news earlier that made it sound like they're getting a big chunk of the money.
0: Yeah, that's a great question, Frank, because it is not noted here by the Attorney General where that money is headed. And he said, like, you know, as we mentioned earlier, he's also going to sue Hyundai, right, because they're the ship manufacturer. He's not outlining where that money is going as of yet.
5: One scam after the next for Baltimore, right?
0: Yeah, I mean, you would think they would put it into the rebuild, but, you know, that would be too much like common sense. So I don't know. Frank, thank you so much for calling. Great question. Thank you.
5: Love your show. Bye.
0: Thank you. I appreciate that. I mean, it's a good question. Where is the money going to go? That's why I said, if they're able to settle with that, $2.2 billion, they get the Army Corps of Engineers in here, they'll be able to get that bridge up efficiently and cost-effectively. Hand them the $2.2 billion, whatever you can get out of Hyundai, even though I don't know how much of a case you have there, but whatever you can get out of Hyundai, get that over there. The money that Joe Biden already said that he is setting aside when he was in office for the bridge rebuild, get that over there. And then if there's anything else that needs to be covered, you know, go over there and ask President Trump, stop poking the bears, ask President Trump and say, look, here's what we need. And I would think President Trump would be open to it. I know some people look at him as like a monster. He's not a monster. Look at how he's handling this situation in Iran. All right. If I were in charge and I had to handle it, you would think that I'm a monster. And I'd be fine with that. I don't really care how you feel about me. This is the difference between myself and President Trump. And I love President Trump. But if you ever notice, he cares a lot about what people think of him. And I think that's his Achilles heel. I think that's the problem. He cares about what people think of him. I don't care. I don't care. You could call me a racist. You could call me a sellout. You could call me a traitor. You could call me a monster. Low class. I don't care. I'm here to enforce the laws. I'm all about the Constitution. And that's where that I would follow. I say, look, I took the oath and here I am and I'm going to do the job that is in front of me. Where some people, and in cases, you know, with President Trump, I've noticed he does care a lot about the perception of him. And maybe this is something that's happened over time. But the way that we're handling, even right now, illegal immigration, taking Kristi Noem off the job, putting Mark Wayne Mullen there. I mean, have you heard a whole lot from Mark Wayne Mullen? I mean, you know, they got a little scared with the Renee Good, Alex Pretty deaths in Minnesota. And then it was all like, oh, let's pull back. Oh, the midterms. You know what? You could not convince me of doing anything different. Because I would know at that point, I was elected in 2024 to do just that. If you've got some crazy people that want to get involved in the business of ICE, well, then guess what? There will be consequences. Not my fault. All right, coming up next, so much more.
6: With SRN News, I'm Rich Thomason in Washington. The South Carolina Supreme Court has overturned the murder convictions and life sentence for Alex Murdaugh in the death of his wife and son. The High Court found that a court clerk influenced the trial by suggesting to jurors that Murdaugh might lie while testifying in his own defense. A new trial has been ordered. You might think the Iran war would top the agenda for President Trump's talks with China's Xi Jinping in Beijing, but Mr. Trump says trade is number one issue on his agenda. The Missouri Supreme Court handing Republicans a redistricting victory. The court has rejected a Democrat challenge to a new Republican-friendly congressional map. Measure of inflation before it hits consumers rocketed higher last month. The cost of energy led the way. The producer price index rose 1.4% from March to April. On Wall Street, the Dow down 245 points. This is SRN News.
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7: The Orioles' offense has been confounding this season, to say the least. After last night's 6-2 loss to the Yanks at Camden Yards, a team that ranks 11th in the majors in runs has scored four or fewer runs now for the sixth straight game. Holes are everywhere in the lineup, according to former Oriole Mike Bordick.
8: If you send Kobe out for hitting 180, are you going to send Alexander out for hitting 180? And the list goes on and on.
7: Mayo now at 162. Colton Cowser, who replaced Dylan Beavers last night at 171. Gunner's at 201. And despite an uptick in power numbers, Pete Alonso's still just at 211. Now, there's a game time change today. The Birds have moved the originally scheduled 6:35 start tonight to 1:35 this afternoon. A weathermaker on the way. Tough matchup, Kyle Bradish for Baltimore. Left-hander Max Fried for New York. Birds are 1-9 this year against Southpaws. In Owings Mills, Ravens preparing for the next team-wide activity beginning this Monday, the 18th of May. These voluntary practices mark the start of Phase 3 of the 2026 offseason program. Head coach Jesse Minter with a message to the rookies.
9: The message for those guys is like every day has to be the most important day of your career now. You know, if you really want to make it and you really want to find that consistency, like every meeting, every rep is the most important rep, and especially from a mental standpoint.
7: Meanwhile, on the O-line, all attention being paid to first-round draft choice for Vega Ioane, who will be a day-one starter. But don't sleep on John Simpson, re-signed this year after 2 years with the Jets.
10: Their main thing was just, like, bringing that tenacity back. It all starts in the trenches. Guard, tackle, center, no matter what, I feel like you got to be a dog if you're going to play on the O-line or D-line.
7: Question remains, who will snap the ball? Coming up in 30 minutes, Trevor Rogers shelled again. And that is Stein on Sports.
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12: Your Fox 45 forecast. We are tracking scattered showers and thunderstorms moving in this evening. Rain will continue late tonight with temperatures falling back into the low 50s. Mostly cloudy, breezy, and much cooler on Thursday with a couple of sprinkles possible and highs in the mid-60s. After that, the sun is back on Friday and we're in the low 70s and the summer heat returns for the weekend. From the Fox 45 Weather Authority, I'm meteorologist Amy Aronson for Talk Radio 680 WCBM.
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0: All right. Good morning. Happy Wednesday. Happy Wednesday. All right. We'll say Doug Nito Mangione is not going to be able to make it on the line with us today because he is still out there in the community. If you don't follow him already on social media, please do. You know, Doug Nito Mangione is running for Baltimore County Council. And, of course, he's got lots going on every single day. If you do follow him, you see him at every event. You know, he's on a slate, which a lot of people love the slate. And, you know, he's working with so many candidates in the Republican Party. And Doug Mangione, he's not one of those guys where he's, you know, only comes out during election season. You see him out there 24/7. And I joke about it, but it's kind of like not a joke. But how does he have a social life? Like, I don't know how he does it, right? Because he's fairly young. He's younger than me. And yet he's just out there. It's all about the community. You know what? Look, it's inspiring. I couldn't do it, but it is inspiring. I've got, you know, little Olivia where her schedule is so demanding. Speaking of which, tonight they have their big spring concert at school and it's 70s theme. And so her class, they're singing songs from the Jackson 5. And the teacher, she goes, you know, you can dress up in 70s gear and da da da. And Olivia comes home and she's like, I don't even know what that means. So, of course, I ordered her some bell bottoms. Oh, she's going to be all 70s out. And I said, we got to do your hair where we do like the little afro puffs, you know? She said, I don't know what that is. It's funny how kids don't know about any of these things. And I said, don't worry, just leave it up to mommy. Just leave it up to mommy. That's all you got to do. All right. So anyway, it's going to be a fun night at our house. You know, Olivia's excited. She's been practicing her songs all week, by the way, by the Jackson 5. So cute. I did want to note, obviously, the big question of the day, because I wanted to respond with my answer here. And I didn't think it was too controversial. You know what? To my friend that texted me, people were not upset about the question. It's brought to you by Renovation Real Estate. If the Key Bridge victims were in the U.S. and working illegally, should their families be entitled to compensation for their deaths? That's a simple question, right? Brian, the producer, that's not a bad question. I can't believe I was getting chewed out. Is that really my friend? Now I question my friendship. Well, 73% of you say no, and 27% of you say yes. That poll question will be up all day, so you can take part in the poll. I wanted to go to some of the Facebook comments before I move on from this and give you my thoughts. Roy says the ship owner should be responsible, not the taxpayers. John says, yes, but their employers should be fined and paying it. Linda says, from the company they were working for, not the U.S. government. Charlie said, whatever company they were working for should have them covered by workers' compensation insurance, and that insurance company would likely go after the shipping company for the money. Cash says, if you crash into a car, let's say, no, hold on, if you crash a car into a house, who pays to fix the house? If you crash a ship into a bridge, who pays to fix the bridge? That's a question from Cash. Brian says, my question is, how were they allowed to work on the bridge in the first place? Under that question, Allison says, right. Tony says, it's Maryland. That's why, unfortunately. And another user says, exactly. Annette says, yes, but by their employers. They should compensate them. Julie says, the person who hired them should pay, not us, the taxpayers. Joseph says, yes, absolutely. They had a devastating loss. Maybe the government should make them able to become citizens who pay their taxes as they do in most cases with a reputable company. Fact is, government doesn't want that because they get all the money, which they know that they will never have to pay out. Diane says, no, they should be covered under the company's liability insurance. Now, people were tagging broader builders on there, mixed reaction, about, you know, whether or not they're held liable in this. Here's what I will say. And this is going to upset my friend, but I don't care. Okay. As far as the taxpayers go, as far as the government, I don't think we owe these victims' families anything. And I feel bad for the wives, the widows that were left behind. I feel bad for the children. But actions have consequences. Decisions have consequences. If you decided, and I still don't know if all of these six victims were here illegally. I think maybe some of them were. But if you come into this country illegally and you want to hide in the shadows and work for a company that, unfortunately, and I think that they should be held accountable, any employer that hires illegal immigrants, I think they should be held liable. And that's another thing that I differ on from President Trump, because remember, President Trump kind of changed his position when it comes to the farmers, right, the workers. And I am one where I say, no, you go after the employers too. They don't get free labor or labor under the table just because, you know, they're trying to, you know, get their business thriving. How is that fair to any other business that has some integrity? And they want to hire actual U.S. citizens and pay the minimum wage and pay, you know, for the benefits, you know, not hiring somebody they can, you know, shovel cash to under a table. And so this is part of the problem with living in the shadows and not coming in this country through the correct process. Unfortunately, there are consequences to that action. And unfortunately, that is, you know, the consequence was fatal in this situation. And so if you've got, you know, the employer with workers' comp, that's one thing. You know, if they want to help the families, if they want to go after the ship owner, I guess that's what their civil suit is for. That's one thing. But other than that, I don't think the federal government or the state of Maryland owes those families anything. And furthermore, to the families that are here illegally, they should be deported. They should be deported. And I know it sounds heartless to say it. I understand that. I know that there are anchor babies in this situation. You know, for me, hearing some of these stories, you have people that have been living in the state of Maryland for 20 years and didn't even bother to apply for citizenship. That's how they think about our state and our country. The big middle finger is what they give us. And then they want to, you know, reap in the benefits, whether it's SNAP, be it in our healthcare exchange, the housing vouchers. How dare you? And in my view, you're a scumbag, to be honest with you. And I don't care that you came here and had kids as quick as you could so that you could stay. I don't respect that. And to the mothers and the fathers that took their kids through that treacherous journey over the border, Child Protective Services should be at your door. Disgusting. Some of those kids are being sexually abused, assaulted, out there, no food, no water, going through the desert. There's snakes, all kinds of things, and crossing the Rio Grande, dealing with coyotes, drug cartels, gun traffickers, human traffickers. Your kids should be taken away from you, in my view. So no, I don't think they're owed a dime. And as I mentioned, I think they should be deported. And to my friend that doesn't like how I feel about illegal immigration, guess what? My feelings go right along with the law. Okay? Those are the laws. They are the laws of the land. And I respect our laws. I respect our country. I respect the Constitution. And I respect my fellow Americans. And to all of the immigrants that are here and use the legal process, I respect them as well. I always hit like and say congratulations when people announce that they've become American citizens. That's how it should be. That's how it should be. All right. I wanted to go back here if I could, because Governor Wes Moore, I don't know what it is about Governor Moore. I don't know if the DNC doesn't like all his videos. I don't know if he's not posting enough pictures and selfies. I don't know. But Governor Moore is not making it on the list. Apparently, there's a new poll out that shows the top four 2028 Dem contenders for the White House. Okay? Now, Governor Moore has said recently to a reporter that he was one of the most popular governors in the country. Remember that? He's so popular, this guy. He's very popular. Well, the DNC doesn't think so. And he's not as popular as people like AOC, Mayor Pete, Gavin Newsom, and Kamala Harris. Yes, right now, at the top of the list for 2028 contenders for the DNC, it is AOC. She's got 26%. Mayor Pete Buttigieg, 22%. Gavin Newsom, 21%. Kamala Harris, 13%. Governor Moore, does not make the list. Now, in the Republican Party, you've got Vance and Rubio. I feel very good with our candidates there. But of course, people were reacting both on the right and the left to AOC being on the top of the list. And I wanted you to hear it. Take a listen.
1: You know, I think that this is such a, you know, I think that this is a, this is of course a very longstanding policy of the United States. And I think what we are hoping for is that we want to make sure that we never get to that point.
2: You know, you feel for somebody when they're not ready for a moment. You really do. World stage, word salad, served up. The dismal reviews for Congresswoman Alexandria Ocasio-Cortez's words and remarks and pauses and gasps for anything to say coherently there are really getting bashed today. She was at the Munich Security Conference, and the bashing is coming in a bipartisan way. Here's former ABC News journalist Mark Halperin.
3: It takes a major screw up for the New York Times to put in their story about AOC that she had, I think they said it was a stumble or something. It had to be a really bad stumble. She has no feeling in her bones about Taiwan. She just thought, well, I'll go with the memorized answer. And I don't think even the Democratic Party will make somebody the nominee if they can't answer that question.
2: She didn't go with a memorized answer. Democrat strategist Dan Turrentine here.
4: It was a reminder of his. You're now on the big stage. Her team hyped her appearance. She froze like a deer in headlights.
2: And this tough assessment from a veteran New York Democrat strategist, here's the quote. It was a beauty pageant to show that she had some chops about international issues, and she showed a complete lack of chops. He goes on to say if she runs for president, quote, she's now given the opposition tons of ammunition to destroy her. President Trump weighed in.
5: I watched AOC answering questions in Munich. This was not a good look for the United States. AOC, I'd never heard her speak very much. And they started answering a question. She had no idea what was happening. She had no idea how to answer, you know, very important questions concerning the world.
2: So that's the context, and that's important to know because it wasn't just for her party and it wasn't just, you know, for some small group.
0: All right. That was Harris Faulkner, by the way, on Fox News. And so I, you know, included this clip because remember, she was in Munich and that was her response. And they were asking her about Taiwan. And I even said then, and many of you guys, you were texting me and calling in because I said then, I said, AOC, I mean, it's AOC. I mean, the bar is so low with AOC for me, right? I don't look at her as a leader in any you know, stretch of the imagination. I look at her as someone, I thought the DNC, they were propping her up because she attracts young voters. That's how I looked at AOC. Not as somebody they would go to as a thought leader, right? So I was surprised that she was even in Munich. Like, she is someone, you know what, and you gotta know your own strengths and weaknesses. Now, would Kim Klasick go to Munich and answer questions on foreign policy? Absolutely not. I'm not going to pretend that I know anything about foreign policy or military operations. That's why we have people on the show like Bernie Flowers or Chris Burnett. I'm not going to pretend to know about any of these things. And so, you know, to see AOC pretend to know, it was just, for me, it was shocking. It's like, girl, no, know your lane and get in it, you know? Anyway, so just to, again, to go over this, AOC has 26% as far as the leading Democrat candidate for the presidential primary in 2028. Now, Pete Buttigieg came in as a close second. Pete Buttigieg, if you've ever seen him, he's actually an excellent public speaker. He is. He's really great. He's, well, somebody that I looked at as probably has studied President Barack Obama or a few others. And he even uses the same, you know, hand motions and movements, the body language, very calm and cool, collected. I think a lot of people feel that way about Marco Rubio. He's usually very calm. You know, he doesn't get emotional. And you know, that works very well, especially on stage there. And so with AOC, you know, even answering that question, and I think, was it Harris Faulkner that said it was kind of like a pageant question? She's right. Because even if you don't know the answer, you should be able to answer it without giving an actual answer. But she stuttered, she stumbled, you know, and she made it very difficult. And, you know, the silence as everybody was waiting for her response was deafening. And so for somebody that's been in the political game as far as long as AOC, because she was elected, what is that? Was that back in 2018? I got to look at it. But for somebody that's been in politics for as long as she has, to not have just that word salad answer that she could throw up there for anything, I found that very bizarre as well. And that's why I thought the DNC possibly didn't look at her as a presidential candidate. Now, she's also been touring with Bernie Sanders. I think a lot of people like Bernie Sanders. And so they've been throwing their support behind AOC. Gavin Newsom, California is basically quite literally on fire. And he is an awful candidate, but he's gotten very far with his looks and his charming charisma. I feel the same way about Governor Wes Moore. Looks, charisma, right? When he comes in a room, he walks in, he gets, you know, he's the center of attention without even asking for the attention. When you have that kind of star power, it works in politics. Gavin Newsom has, you know, that star power. But he has not been a good executive, obviously, in the state of California. As far as Kamala Harris, I think they're just really throwing her a bone because they believe that she deserves a second shot. And that's because she wrote that book. What was it called? 72 Days. She only had 72 days to run. She's a joke. She's actually, in my book, she's worse than Hillary Clinton. Really, truly. Anyways, so there it is. Governor Moore, you're going to have to take more pictures if you want to be on top of that list. If you want to make it on the polling question, or you know what would be really great? What if you just accomplished something? What if you did that? See, Governor Moore, here's the thing. This is where you really missed the moment. If you would have gotten that bridge up and going in a timely manner and effectively and cost efficiently, you would be at the top of the list. Now, I was shocked that Josh Shapiro wasn't there. But Josh Shapiro doesn't do a whole lot to, you know, get his name out there. I would think as you know, next year approaches, if he's considering 2028 run, that he will step forward. But, Governor Moore, you're going to have to do something if you want to make it on that list. All right, we get back. I have a couple things I just want to just chat with you about. Also, Tory Snow, don't forget he'll be with us tomorrow at 10 a.m. with his latest op-ed in the Baltimore Sun. Real quick, you know, I found my new favorite hangout spot, and it is the Social Kitchen at Yorktown Social off of Cranbrook Road. It's a casual, contemporary, and trendy space with vibrant, beautifully designed surroundings just made for mingling. And if you follow me online, you've seen me post about it. You know, I've had the chance to eat there myself. 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
0: All right, I was was noticing a little bit of a jump on my social media accounts, and now I know why. Janet says, Kim, you missed it. They were praising your campaign ad in 2020 on Dan Bongino's show just now. I hope you continue your political career. Oh, Janet, thank you. You know what? I was wondering what was going on. I thought Candace Owens said something else about me. It's usually what happens. So then all of a sudden all these comments come in. And it's like, wait a minute, what? I don't even know anything about this. Anyway, so now I guess they were talking about the campaign ad. And I would think it's probably in relation to, gosh, what's the gentleman's name that's running for mayor in California? Because he's had some really great ads. Oh, why is this now escaping my mind? He has the reality TV show. Remember he was on The Hills? Oh my goodness, this is gonna bother me. Anyways, he's had some great ads come out. And then I found out those ads look so real and so good. And he's been using AI. Real quick to all the candidates out there. Talk about a cheap way to get a great ad out. Okay? If you can use AI and make it look good, go for it. Go for it, because that's what he's using, and he's getting a lot of attention. Oh, here's a texter. I've got a couple of texters. Spencer Pratt. Thanks, you guys. That was so quick. Thank you, Dave. Thank you, Alex. Okay, Spencer Pratt, that is his name. And he's been doing a fantastic job showing the problems in L.A. And so, yeah, I'll have to say thank you about the shout-out. Before, I did mention Anna Paulina Luna is eyeing the RNC chair run. I love Anna. She's a hard worker. She's a go-getter, and I think she would do a fantastic job at the RNC. If that's where she's going, she's got my vote. Okay? And she said that she is looking at it. The only thing I took from that conversation is that her seat is in trouble. Newsmax first put out the story as a rumor. She then confirmed it to be true. She had a hard time in the general election back in 2024. And I know that is a tough district. Tampa is somewhat blue. Okay, she's in a tough district that usually flips back and forth. So I'm a little nervous, and I hope that we don't lose that seat. But I don't know why she would say such a thing unless there's a possibility. You know? All right. So anyways, I wanted to put that out there. Also, Kilmer Obrego-Garcia is still waddling back and forth to court. And apparently he's being saved again by another rogue judge. They're still trying to figure out whether or not they should deport him. I think Liberia is still on the table. Was Costa Rica still there? I don't know. I have to go back and read the report. But in case you saw his name pop up in the headlines, he's still here. He is still here, still kicking. And I go back to many of you. Remember, many of you called in and said, no, he should stay in El Salvador. If they want to talk to him about, you know, sending him to another country, he should do it via Zoom call or FaceTime. And they should send him to another country from there. And guess what? You are still right about that, all right? All of you are vindicated. You are absolutely correct. They should have never brought this guy back to Maryland. Because now he is still here. Kilmer, it is time for you to go. You don't have to go home, but you got to get the heck out of here, right? He's not supposed to go to El Salvador. But you got to get the heck out of here. That's how I feel about it. All right, tomorrow again, Tori Snow is joining us at 10 o'clock. On Friday, we have a special guest. He's actually going to be singing the national anthem at the Preakness. Can't wait to hear more about that and what an honor that is, all right? So we got more to talk about tomorrow. If you want to continue to weigh in on the poll question, it'll be up there all day long. Brian, the producer, as always, thank you for a great show. I'll talk to all of you tomorrow at 9 a.m. Be here or be square. Join you tomorrow morning, 9 a.m.
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14: Breaking news this hour at Town Hall. I'm Bob Agnew in Washington. One measure of inflation before it hits consumers was higher last month. The cost of energy led the way as the producer price index, that's a measure of wholesale prices, rose by 1.4% from March to April. Donna Warder reports the latest consumer price index report shows food prices also on the way up.
15: Government figures released Tuesday show that grocery prices overall rose 2.9% in April compared to the same month a year earlier, the highest year-over-year inflation since August 2023. For just fresh fruit and vegetables, a 6.5% increase. For meat, up 8.8%. Part of the reason, fuel prices, which have soared as cargo ships that carry much of the world's oil supply have been blocked from passing through the Strait of Hormuz during the Iran war. I'm Donna Warder.
14: And correspondent Willie Weissert in Beijing reports on President Trump's visit to China.
16: He comes at a time when the war in Iran has hurt his popularity at home. It's raised energy prices around the world and unstabilized markets. Trump is going to talk about Iran when he meets in a state visit with his Chinese counterpart Xi Jinping. He's already expressed some frustration with the Chinese, saying that they haven't used their strong economic ties to Iran to pressure the Iranian authorities to reopen the Strait of Hormuz, which could ease oil prices.
14: Republican senators in Louisiana have advanced a plan to eliminate one of two majority black Democrat-held congressional seats. Here's Willie Nelson.
17: The Senate committee vote early Wednesday follows a U.S. Supreme Court ruling that struck down the state's House map as an illegal racial gerrymander. Committee members heard hours of testimony from black residents and Democrats opposed to the move. Republicans chose not to target both Democratic seats. Those efforts are part of a broader national redistricting battle that has involved about one-third of the states. Willie Nelson, Washington.
14: More at townhall.com.
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20: Good afternoon. It's 12:03. I'm Maggie Hunter with the latest headlines from the WCBM Maryland News Center. Fox 45 reports that BGE customers are expected to see some relief on their natural gas bills after the utility helped secure nearly $500,000 in savings through a federal rate case settlement. The savings stem from a multi-year dispute over proposed increases in interstate natural gas transportation costs. Expenses that directly affect the supply portion of customer bills. BGE, along with its parent company, Exelon, and sister utilities Delmarva Power and PECO. And a 16-year-old foster child placed at Silver Oak Academy has been missing for more than 9 days, according to sources familiar with the case and public records obtained by Spotlight on Maryland, deepening scrutiny of a privately operated juvenile facility already facing calls for closure from local law enforcement and others. Sports and weather next.
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20: The Orioles were bested at home. Baltimore lost 6-2 to the Yankees. Sam Basayo and Tyler O'Neill each drove in a run in the setback. Trevor Rogers surrendered 6 runs in 4 innings to get the loss. The teams are playing the rubber match of the series this afternoon as the game was moved up due to bad weather. Now here's a look at the Fox 45 Weather Authority forecast.
1: Your Fox 45 forecast. We are tracking scattered showers and thunderstorms this evening. Rain will continue through late tonight with temperatures back in the low 50s. Mostly cloudy, breezy, and cooler on Thursday with highs in the mid-60s. From the Fox 45 Weather Authority, I'm meteorologist Amy Aronson for Talk Radio 680 WCBM.
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24: According to his testimony, CIA scientific analysts concluded multiple times between 2021 and 2023 that a lab leak was the most likely origin of COVID-19. Yet those conclusions never shaped the official narrative, never made the intelligence report. Congress was never told. It was not until after the 2024 election that the outgoing Biden administration directed the CIA to issue an assessment, not because of new intelligence, but so officials could walk out of the door claiming there was nothing left to find. That is not analysis. That is a cleanup operation.
25: Absolutely, 100%. And we were told we couldn't talk about it. Remember that? We were told we couldn't talk about it. We couldn't talk about it. It was disinformation to think that, I don't know, maybe the fact that we were paying to create the virus in Wuhan in a lab and the virus came from Wuhan, that maybe there was something covered up here. Honestly, I got to tell you, I'm still a little sore about all of this. In fact, I'm highly pissed about it because our federal government abused us in ways that we can only imagine with regard to censorship, with regard to everything. My family, my kids, your business, your church, the United States in general, you had relatives who died in nursing homes and you couldn't go see them because of this virus. And I got to tell you, this hearing on Capitol Hill today is not providing any insight. It's just essentially proving to us what we knew and what the government covered up and what Tony Fauci covered up. Conveniently, I think Monday night, the statute of limitations or something on charges against him went away. But I still think he can be charged with genocide and war crimes. I do, absolutely 100%. I hope that he is arrested. I hope that he is put in front of a tribunal. And I hope that he gets the ultimate punishment. Because they bleeped around and they found out. They messed with communist China. They created a virus in a lab in Wuhan. It was conveniently, I don't know, just released in an election year and shut down the entire American economy, ruined for years, ruined kids' educations, ruined kids' academic possibilities, ruined their sports. Many, many kids missed state championships, regional championships, whatever, missed scholarships. Kids went to college like my son, missed 2 years of socialization, having to do remote learning, having all of his fraternal organization meetings and events shut down completely. They told us we couldn't go to church, for God's sake. They told us we had to take a vaccine that didn't work. Yeah, I could say that now. I could say the damn vaccine didn't work now. My daughter had to have two of them. She was forced to have two of them. We went into an airplane hangar that was empty, and she got two damn vaccines she didn't need. She was forced to take it. My son was forced to take the vaccine. My wife took the vaccine. I said, oh no, I don't think I'm going to take the vaccine. You know why? Because something really weird is happening here, and I don't feel good about taking the vaccine. And now we know a whole lot of people died from the damn vaccine. I have been waiting for 6 years to come off the top rope with a folding chair with regard to COVID. I have been told by people, you cannot talk about this, you cannot talk about that. I have been told by people who slavishly went and got all of the boosters, you cannot talk about this, you cannot talk about that. And I said, nope, there's something about there. There's something in my gut that says this is wrong, this is wrong, this is wrong. And I knew it. James Erdman is a whistleblower, and he is coming out on Tony Fauci and the CIA and all of the lies that took place during COVID. And there is no doubt that this was a lab-created virus, that our country paid for it, and there have got to be some people held accountable for what they did to us, not only as a nation, but our children, our businesses, trillions of dollars lost, and millions of lives lost, a man-made genocide unleashed on the earth. Man-made, although all genocide is man-made, but this was created in a lab, bought and paid for with our tax money. There you go. Here's James Erdman.
2: Intelligence community leaders and senior analysts downplayed the possibility that the COVID pandemic originated as a result of a lab incident.
25: Let's do some man-made viruses. Let's do man-made viruses. Nothing bad will happen. Oh, you know what? Hey, listen, it's been released. Let's say it was because some pangolin had sex, or maybe somebody had some bat soup in a wet market. Remember that stupid thing?
2: Motives are difficult to define, given the scope of the Diggs review. Intentional or not, the IC's actions resulted in cover-up, wasted resources, and a failure to properly inform policymakers. Public health policy would have been very different had the American public been made aware that a virus from a lab in China was going to serve as the foundation for an emergency use authorization mRNA products.
25: Yeah, there's the vaccine that they didn't test and vet properly, but they made every

0: And they made us take it, and they made trillions of dollars in the process. Do you suppose that had anything to do with it? Well, of course it did. Absolutely 100%. And you notice that the Biden administration was only concerned about COVID deaths until they became the president. He became the president. The election was rigged. There were 400,000 deaths at the end of the Trump administration. He, of course, said, let's create a vaccine, because he thought in good faith a vaccine would be created and would be vetted properly, but it was not. And it's amazing. Right after Joe Biden became the president, they did this big candlelight vigil on the swamp-ridden, the algae ridden and goose crap ridden reflecting pool in front of the Lincoln Memorial. 400,000 people died under Donald Trump, and it was great sadness. But when 1 million people with that mark passed, it didn't mean squat. It was never mentioned again. They never said 1 million people. They never said 1.5 million. They never said 2 million people died. It all just went away. The only thing that remained was shutdowns, censorship, and take the vaccine.
1: Being mandated by the former administration. Dr. Fauci's role in the cover-up was intentional. Dr. Fauci influenced the analytical process and findings by leveraging his position to ensure the IC consulted with a conflicted list of curated subject matter experts, public health officials, and scientists. This included some of the authors of the paper, The Proximal Origin of SARS-CoV-2, and other public health experts who have been in his orbit for the last 20 plus years.
0: I remember the beginning of this, and I was just watching this in real time. I was going, this is weird that all of a sudden we can't talk about the origins of COVID, even though it came from Wuhan, where there was a lab we were creating viruses in Wuhan, China, and then released, and we couldn't say anything about it. We had to say it was somehow from a wet market nearby, and then of course as it began to spread, we couldn't say anything about shutdowns. We couldn't say anything about wearing masks. This is why I came up with the expression, don't catch the stupid. That's how I came up with don't catch the stupid, because they came up with all these stupid rules about COVID. Like if you stay 6 feet away from someone, you will live. But if you're 4 feet from someone, you're going to die. Or that you should shut down all the schools, or you should shut down all the churches, et cetera, et cetera, et cetera. This is why I came up with the expression don't catch the stupid. Here's Rand Paul talking about the guy, the Joseph Mengele of America, Tony Fauci. And he is, by the way, they had votive candles, like those Catholic candles with Anthony Fauci as some sort of saint on it. He's an evil little man. He's an evil little man.
2: But your conclusion is that changing from the scientific consensus of it being from a lab to a neutral position by the CIA was significantly influenced by Anthony Fauci?
1: It was significantly influenced by Anthony Fauci's injecting himself into the IC. And to go to the second part of your question about what happened, particularly during the 90-day study, we have documentation that shows that as of August 12th, the CIA was considering calling this a lab leak, August 12th of 2021.
0: Yeah.
1: And then that changed on August 17th of 2021.
0: Right.
1: And unfortunately, because the CIA would not provide us documentation that we asked for, we have no idea why that changed. And that's...
2: And they weren't alone, because we know the FBI was coming to the same conclusion that it was lab leak, as well as the FBI.
0: And they shut it down, and they shut it down, and they fed it to the media, and they gobbled it up.
2: Comes from China.
0: Yeah, Donald Trump said it came from China. Oh, actually, that's the montage of COVID insanity. I'll get to that in one moment. Here's the montage of we don't think it's a lab leak.
3: Lab leak is a theory with no evidence whatsoever.
4: There is zero evidence that this virus came out of a lab in China.
5: There's no suggestion that this was cooked up in some sort of lab.
6: There's no evidence that that conspiracy theory that we've heard going around.
0: Repeat a lie enough, it'll become the truth.
6: Was leaked from a lab.
7: A conspiracy theory that the Chinese made this virus up.
8: Yeah, the lab in Wuhan.
0: You know, wow, he still has a job. Joe Scarborough still has a job.
9: Lab. An unsubstantiated theory. It's about a government laboratory in Wuhan that was the origin of COVID. Now, I've seen this kind of, you know, stuff peddled in the right-wing media that I still try to keep an eye on, but it's still stunning to read it.
4: There's just no evidence that anybody had it in the lab anywhere in the world prior to the outbreak.
9: One of Trump world's most favorite conspiracy theories. New York
8: Times reports this, quote, senior Trump administration officials have pushed.
0: Well, it's amazing they all have jobs. This is why the liberal leftist mainstream media is completely dead. This is why network.

0: Works like Newsmax are on the ascendant, have been for years. And I'm not gonna be gentle with these people. I watch my children's lives disintegrate because of these sons of bees. And I want them to be held accountable for every dang bit of it. I got more from the testimony there. Rob Finnerty has some great commentary from, they want to make Hunta, the Hunta virus, which is affecting nobody. All right. Nobody at all. Some cruise passengers. They want to make that into the COVID of the election year. It's not gonna work. But he also sent some people out in New York to ask him if they'd take a Hunta vaccine. And guess what? They all went, okay, I'll take the vaccine. I still have people here in Northern Virginia wearing masks to the grocery store. And every time I see one, I'll say to somebody nearby, oh my God, is there a new COVID? Should I be terrified? Just to make them look stupid. You know, let's take a break and come back. This is the Rob Carson Show. 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
0: It is the Rob Carson Show. We've got some video playing here somewhere. I'm trying to kill this. There we go. Okay, I got it. Yeah, we were talking about these hearings on Capitol Hill with a whistleblower. We're talking about all the nonsense with regard to COVID and how Anthony Fauci lied about it. The CIA was working with him to cover up the origin of COVID, which, of course, was China, communist China, and a lab leak in Wuhan, which we always suspected, but they told us we couldn't talk about it. It was disinformation and misinformation if we did that. And so we all just became little sheep, and we all wore masks for a couple years. Remember wearing masks for a couple years? That was pretty stupid, wasn't it? Yeah, it was really stupid. I had to work at a car dealership, and I had to wear a stupid surgical mask every day. How stupid is a surgical mask? If you're still wearing a surgical mask, unless you've got cancer or some sort of a terminal illness or whatever, you're an idiot. You are a complete moron. If you drive in your car with a mask on by yourself, you're an even bigger moron, by the way. Oh, and if you're still getting boosters every year for COVID, I'm going to just leave that one alone. Yeah. Here is what they did to us when COVID was happening.
10: You are the unvaccinated. You are the problem. It is the unvaccinated who are the problem, period, end of story.
11: The only people that you can blame, this isn't shaming, this is the truth.
0: No, it is.
11: Maybe they should be shamed by the unvaccinated.
12: It's time to start blaming the unvaccinated folks, not the regular folks.
13: Anyone you came into contact with will blame you, as will the rest of us who have done the right thing by getting vaccinated.
14: Because frankly, we know that we can't trust the unvaccinated.
15: I think it's time to get our more.
0: You know, I never felt a bit of shame for not getting the vaccine. Yeah, and you know, when I got COVID, actually, when I went to the most vaccinated place in the world, New York City, I went to New York City and I was unvaccinated, and I went to everybody was vaccinated, everybody's wearing stupid masks and everything, and I got COVID and came home and I was sick. And I kind of want to be paid back for that, because I was sick as hell for a couple of weeks, lost like 15 pounds. It was really bad. It was really, really bad. It made me really, really ill. My mother had it. She had the tested positive for the COVID antibody, and people couldn't visit her in the hospital because, you know, COVID and everything. I was fortunately able to see her before she died after COVID. But this is the kind of nonsense that they put us through during COVID. Here's some Rand Paul last night with Rob Schmidt about the hearings that are going on today.
16: We know there are other charges besides just lying to Congress. There's destroying records. There's telling others to destroy records. And then there's also the potential, as you said, of a conspiracy charge. So I think charges still actually loom. The biggest question, though,
0: charges for Fauci, wouldn't that be fun?
16: Was whether this blanket pardon, a pardon that is for 10 years, for a 10-year period, and no specified crimes. I think it's worth challenging in court.
0: Yay.
16: Because I don't know how you can pardon people for an unspecified crime. Oh, anything you did for a 10-year period, you're now pardoned. I don't know how you can have such a pardon. So I think that should be challenged in court. I've referred him to the Biden DOJ and also to the Trump DOJ. I've sent three letters of criminal referral, and we would like to see him prosecuted. We think that you shouldn't get away with doing this, and you shouldn't get away with...
0: You can't create a man-made virus, unleash it on the world, resulting in millions of deaths, and skate? Are you freaking kidding me? Are you kidding me? We supposedly had 1.5 million people die in this country. We had trillions of dollars in business losses. We had kids lose their entire academic careers. They're still catching up. Gen Z is still behind the rest of the world. And nobody's being held accountable for this. Not only this little toad, Anthony Fauci, who should spend the rest of his putrid life in jail or worse, but the people who went along with the cover-up.
16: You know, we passed legislation unanimously to declassify all the material. So this particular whistleblower has been investigating the origins of the virus. Did it come from a lab, as many of us believe? And there are still
0: obstacles. Of course it did.
16: So even though it's supposed to be declassified, he has found obstacles from people still in the CIA, people still in the intelligence swamp, are trying to keep something prevented and prevent the public.
0: Remember when Anthony Fauci said we all have to wear masks, we can't go do anything? And he was seen at a baseball game, Washington Nationals home opener, where he threw out the damn first pitch and then sat in the stands that were empty next to his buddies and took his mask off. Remember when Gavin Newsom went out to a 50th birthday party with some friends at the French Laundry and sat with them for a couple of hours drinking $1,000 bottles of wine while you and I were told we couldn't go anywhere? Remember all the businesses that were closed? Remember all the selective businesses that were allowed to be opened by the federal government? I mean, honestly, it is unbelievable that we are just, I'm not going to let this fade into history. I'm not going to let this fade into history. Here's a little montage of the absolute insanity of COVID. 2 years of it.
15: Not social distancing.
17: Put your mask on.
15: Get away from
17: me. Put it on.
15: For freedom. Stop it.
17: Whoa, whoa. Whoa.
0: Now, this is, that's more visual. But people, remember, you ever had anybody come up to you and tell you you're not wearing your mask properly or yell at you? This happened to me when I was at Walmart. I remember this. I walked in. This guy said I wasn't wearing my mask or properly or whatever. And so I walked back toward him, toward the back of the Walmart, and I put it on my forehead. And then I had these two guys in the grocery store who said that I was standing too close to them. And I literally said, I stood at 6 feet. I said, there, you're safe. And then I stepped one to put photos. I said, now you're dead. And they stormed out of the thing. I had people at the car dealership tell me, I'm not going to work with this man because he's not wearing his mask properly. I mean, honestly, such stupidity, and it is a shame. And I told you, those who believe are made to believe absurdities will commit atrocities. That was the first time I used the expression from Voltaire, because look what we did. Look what they did to us. Look how many people followed this. Look at how many people said, okay, I'll get on the train car. No big deal. Get on the train car. Everybody's fine. Or I'll make sure you get shoved on the train car because you don't have your vaccine and you're not wearing your mask and you're not doing social distancing and you are telling you should be in some sort of a camp because you don't have your vaccine. All of this stuff. All of it. All of it. All of it. We saw history repeat itself again and again and again. They said lies enough that they became truth, and then people went along with it like sheep. They went along with it like sheep, and guess what? They're still doing it in some areas of the country. When I lived in Kansas, most recently, nobody wore a mask. And if you were wearing a mask in public, because you're worried about COVID, they made fun of you. Here, they still wear masks in the grocery store. Couples wearing masks together. Individuals wearing masks in grocery stores, in their cars by themselves. This is how badly they were fooled. We won't be fooled again. Rob Finnerty on the Hunter virus. They're trying to do the same thing. And then, we got a ton of stuff on the show. The number is 800-922-6680. This is the Rob Carson Show.

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1: With SRN News, I'm Bob Agnew in Washington. The welcoming ceremony for President Trump as he arrived in Beijing for a summit with Chinese leader Xi Jinping included a military honor guard, a military band with hundreds of Chinese youths waving flags and chanting warm welcome. The youth greeters on Wednesday decked out in white and robin's egg blue outfits that matched the paint job of the iconic presidential plane. The meat of the summit does not start until tomorrow. That's when the president and Xi are set to hold bilateral talks, visit the Temple of Heaven, and take part in a formal banquet. With President Trump says they'll be having discussions about a wide range of topics. Bursts of gunfire rang out in the Philippine Senate today, sparking chaos in the building where authorities had tried to arrest a senator wanted by the International Criminal Court in connection with a deadly government crackdown on drug traffickers. On Wall Street right now, the Dow is down 125 points. This is SRN News.
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4: Your Fox 45 forecast. New weather maker moving in today. Still mild with highs in the mid-70s, but then plan on showers and even some storms starting this afternoon, taking us through this evening. Rain and storms will continue tonight with lows falling back into the low 50s. Mostly cloudy, breezy, and cooler behind the rain on Thursday, with highs back in the low to mid-60s. From the Fox 45 Weather Authority, I'm meteorologist Amy Aronson for Talk Radio 680. WCBM.
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0: In 2023, John Ratcliffe, the former director of National Intelligence, testified before Congress with a stark warning. He said a lab leak was the only explanation credibly supported by intelligence, science, and common sense.
1: Yeah.
0: He warned that partisan politics and analyst disagreement with Trump administration policy, Trump derangement syndrome, had created illegitimate roadblocks to the truth. I agree. He said the COVID-19 Origin Act, which Congress passed unanimously, should finally make intelligence on COVID's origins public. I couldn't agree more.
1: Yep.
0: Despite a unanimously passed law, though, requiring the declassification of all information related to COVID origins, the deep state still resists this congressional mandate. According to his testimony, CIA scientific analysts concluded multiple times between 2021 and 2023 that a lab leak was the most likely origin of COVID-19.
1: Duh.
0: Yet those conclusions never shaped the official narrative, never made the intelligence report. Congress was never told. It was not until after the 2024 election that the outgoing Biden administration directed the CIA to issue an assessment, not because of new intelligence, but so officials could walk out of the door claiming there was nothing left to find. That is not analysis. That is a cleanup operation.
1: 100%. And that's what they did to us. Of course, COVID came from a lab. Of course, it was bought and paid for by us, our country. And a lot of organizations that we trusted otherwise, CDC, NIH, proved to be really, really pretty dark and evil in a lot of ways. Really, really dark and evil in a lot of ways. Here's John Stewart talking with Stephen Colbert, stating the obvious. Duh! It came from a lab.
2: There's a chance that this was created in a lab. There's an investigation.
3: A chance?
2: Well, if there's evidence, I'd love to hear it.
3: There's a novel respiratory coronavirus overtaking Wuhan, China. What do we do? Oh, you know who we could ask? The Wuhan novel respiratory coronavirus lab. The disease is the same name as the lab.
1: Yeah, yeah.
3: That's just a little too weird, don't you think? And then they ask those scientists, they're like, how did this... So wait a minute, you work at the Wuhan respiratory coronavirus lab. How did this happen? And they're like, a pangolin kissed a turtle.
1: Yeah.
3: And you're like, no, if you look at the name, look at the name, let me see your business card. Show me your business card. Oh, I work at the coronavirus lab in Wuhan. Oh, because there's a coronavirus loose in Wuhan. How did that happen? All right.
2: John.
3: Oh, my God. Oh, my God.
1: Yeah.
3: There's been an outbreak of chocolatey goodness near Hershey, Pennsylvania. What do you think happened? I'm like, oh, I don't know. Maybe a steam shovel mated with a cocoa bean. Or it's the chocolate factory.
1: Yeah, you think?
3: Maybe that's it.
2: That could be.
4: Yeah. Arizona.
1: Here's where it all began.
4: And Corona. All the lies about them they've been telling
1: you. All the things you couldn't talk about.
4: How did they win it?
1: And you were right about.
4: The freaking Senate. When the votes that they received were very few. Don't catch the stupid, don't buy their BS. That climate change is real, inflation's not. Don't catch the stupid, don't believe them. Because distraction and diversion's all they got.
5: We all know that Hurricane Ian was the result of global warming.
4: Russian collusion led to confusion.
6: They lied about that.
4: January 6th is a smokescreen.
6: Lied about that.
4: The new Green Deal is a disguise deal. Like their mandate forcing you to take vaccine.
6: I didn't take it.
4: Don't catch the stupid.
6: I said
4: you just can't do it.
6: No frickin' way.
4: In women's sports, men should compete.
6: Oh, that was stupid.
4: They're teaching sex ed in kindergarten. Their destructive policies we must defeat. Like wear a mask. Don't wear a mask. Statues have fallen.

0: Yep, and they told us that we were disseminating disinformation, which was a word created by Joseph Stalin in 1923. This is why they're caterwauling and descending into hell. Because we know the truth now, and we're going to kick their asses. I want to go to Dave in Delaware. Dave in Delaware, you work on a farm. You are a farmer. Tell me about your COVID situation.
1: Hey, how's it going, Mr. Rob? This is Farmer Dave from Delaware, yes. And I wanted to tell you that I agree with you. You know, the worst part was not the fact that, you know, we were forced to do all these things, but it's what it did to my kids. And, I come from a family that's very, very social, as you would imagine, I'd imagine you are. Yeah. I talk to the next guy behind me in line. I start a conversation with anybody, anywhere, at all times. Yeah. And my kid has the worst problem socializing, because he had to go through all these years, his whole high school almost, he's graduating this year, without talking to anybody, and he has no social skills whatsoever. He doesn't want to talk to people. He's almost I'd say he actually is antisocial, and I blame it all on this corona thing. And then come to find out, I'm dumb enough that I believed them in the beginning, I better be safe and vaccinate myself and him. And then I ended up with pancreatitis shortly after it. And come to find out, that could be one of the things that's caused by it. It's just a shame. I can take that for myself, but for what it's, the harm it's done for my son and what's going to, the implications it's going to have in the future for him being able to get a job, being able to talk to managers and bosses, and just maybe even anybody in general, it's going to be very detrimental, and I think it's going to affect him long term in a way that he's not even realizing.
0: 100%, brother. I appreciate you, and I'm so sorry you went through that. But what do you farm up there? Are you chickens, corn and beans? What do you do up there?
1: Chickens, yes.
0: Chickens, got it, yeah.
1: I'm not the owner, but I am the guy that does the job that Americans don't do.
0: All right, bro. Well, I'm thinking about getting a little place up. I'm thinking about getting a little place up in Sussex County, so we'll have to get together, all right?
1: That's where I'm at.
0: All right, brother. We'll talk. God bless you. God bless you. I remember taking my daughter to school. I remember she was a freshman in high school, and the second semester of her freshman year was canceled. They had no protocol, so she missed an entire, from December through August, nothing, just being at home. Then they did online for a semester. Then they did hybrid 1 or 2 days at school, and then the rest at home. Then her junior year, they did full-time, and they had to wear stupid freaking masks, basically until she graduated. What a joke. I remember dropping her off and watching these kids walk out of the school outside in the glorious sunshine, even when they're walking by themselves wearing a mask. They brainwashed an entire generation. But you know, the great thing is it failed with a lot of Gen Zers because they came together in their loneliness. Gen Z, they don't drink like my generation did. They don't go out to bars like my generation did. And they value even the smallest of circle of friends. So you freaking failed. You failed. I'm not going to spend the entire show on this, but I got to tell you, I'm so bloody angry about this, and I'm never going to let this go. And Anthony Fauci needs to be treated as a genocidal maniac. He needs to be treated as Josef Mengele for what he did. And the people who worked at these agencies that bought and paid for this virus and released it on the world need to be held accountable. The people in the CIA and the FBI who covered up this information to keep it from us need to be held accountable, need to pay with their freedom, need to pay with their fortunes. That's it. That's all. That's that. On the other side, I do have something funny. Rob Finnerty, Jake Tapper is now, wasn't concerned so much about, COVID during the Biden administration, but all of a sudden, Hunter, a couple people have died who were on a cruise ship, and suddenly it's like COVID all over again in an election year while Donald Trump is the president. It's coming up on the other side of the break. Let's take that break and come back. This is the Rob Carson Show.
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6: This is your president. Maryland has the dumbest governor in America. This guy is out of touch.
7: 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And I believe that making this country great means that there's a place for you.

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3: You know why they ran all those ads for Pfizer? Because Pfizer wanted to keep the news agencies from talking about vaccine injuries. Same goes with Johnson & Johnson. They bought them out, and then news directors said, you can't say anything about sponsors. You can't do a story about a sponsor. In case you wanted to know. That's generally why the big pharma advertisers on all the networks. It's not because they want you literally to go to your doctor and say, hey, doctor, I'd really like to take, Astro Cream 2000 for my hemorrhoids. No. Because your doctor's going to go, really? Did you see that on TV? No. I'm going to go ahead and do what I want to do, right? And so they do it so you won't do stories about the drug companies. That's why they do it. Ridiculous, honestly. And we couldn't say anything about the vaccine, couldn't say anything about vaccine injuries. Now it's coming out. They're still relenting. I've still got people telling me, you shouldn't talk about that. I mean, like, shut up. I don't even care. I have no time for your nonsense, your absolute nonsense. I went through enough of your censorship and nonsense. I'm not going to take it anymore. The First damn Amendment allows us to have an opinion on things. I said, if they say your opinion is disinformation and misinformation, it means that they know you know the truth. And that was 100% the truth. And I can tell you right now, 6 years later, I was right about everything. Everything. 100% of the time, I was right. You shouldn't say that. It makes you sound arrogant. No, it just means I was right. Now they got the Hantavirus. Oh, you should be terrified of the Hantavirus. Oh, my God, you should be terrified of the Hantavirus. I'm not terrified of the damned Hantavirus. A couple of people have died of the Hantavirus. They were on a cruise ship. The rest of them went to Nebraska. They're in a University of Nebraska at Omaha, containment unit. It's not going to spread across the... It's not hard to... It's very difficult to get... That's one thing. It's very difficult to get. You don't have anything to worry about from Hantavirus. But here's Rob Fenerty last night on Newsmax talking about Jake Tapper, who's so desperate for ratings and so wrong about everything. He's making a big deal out of it.
4: On your TV, by the way, if somebody died after taking the COVID vaccine, was Jake Tapper inviting doctors on to ask about what was going on?
3: No.
4: No, he wasn't. When people started developing rogue autoimmune diseases after taking the COVID vaccines, was Jake Tapper inviting doctors on to ask about what was going on?
3: No. I don't think so.
4: No, he wasn't. When cases of myocarditis and pericarditis started showing up in teenagers and people in their 20s after taking the vaccine, was Jake Tapper inviting people on to ask about what was going on?
3: No,
4: he was not. But three people die on a cruise ship 5,000 miles away from a well-known virus, and Jake Tapper opened his show like this today.
5: Believe tonight, the number of Hantavirus cases rises to 11. The World Health Organization.
3: Jake Tapper is a virus.
5: Organization confirmed this in an update earlier today. The World Health Organization says all 11 cases.
3: I think you get it rectally.
5: Cases are linked to the outbreak on the MV Hondius cruise ship. And all of the patients are currently isolated under medical supervision.
3: This is coming, of course, from the guy who didn't know that Joe Biden had dementia until the debate when everybody decided and there was no doubt he had dementia. And then, of course, he waited and wrote a book about it like, oh, my God, they covered up that he had dementia. I had no clue. Oh, I guess maybe I was covering up his dementia.
4: And it doesn't matter. It's the same playbook from March of 2020, the nonstop panic. So why do it? Why do it all again? Why scare people for no reason? There is a reason. The first, if people are scared about something, guess what? They are more likely to turn on the news to get the most up-to-date information, although Jake Tapper,
3: if it bleeds, it leads,
4: is not going to offer that. But the other reason, we are just 175 days away from the midterm elections that Democrats absolutely have to win if they want to impeach Donald Trump. So.
3: Yeah, and by the way, all of that COVID nonsense conditioned an entire group of people to do whatever the government asked them to do. Seriously. It conditioned them to do whatever the government asked them to do. If it means shaming people for not taking the vaccine, then do it. If it means stay home from church and not worship God with others in a congregation, then fine. If it means closing down your business, then absolutely fine. If it means protesting businesses that are open, then absolutely fine. If it means threatening people in public who aren't wearing their masks properly, absolutely fine, and it continues today.
6: What do you think about the handling of the Hunter virus by the U.S.?
7: I think fine.
3: Here's Donald Trump being asked about the handling of the Hunter virus. He said it's fine because you know what? Only a couple people have it.
6: The drawing from the WHO.
7: I'm glad. So we were paying the World Health
3: Organization. Talking about being withdrawing from the WHO, which was a scam.
7: Organization, $500 million a year. Look, it's a lot of money, but in the overall scope, it's not that much, but it's a lot of money.
4: Something we found out today, we went out and asked people on the streets what they thought about this virus and if they would take a hantavirus vaccine.
3: Listen.
8: Are you at all concerned about the hantavirus?
9: I think we all should be concerned, yeah.
8: A little.
9: Can't not be.
10: Yeah.
9: I am.
8: Yes. I mean, I don't want another... I don't want another pandemic.
11: Yes. Of course. Wow. Absolutely. Feels like it's going to be another repeat of COVID.
8: If there was a vaccine, would you take one?
9: I think so.
4: I feel like I'm literally taking crazy pills right now. Have these people lost their minds? You would take a hantavirus vaccine if it was properly researched? What, like the COVID vaccines that were so properly researched? I mean, don't you, guys, it was 6 years ago. Wake up, snap out of it. Remember, it wasn't 50 years ago. It was 6 years ago.
3: Yeah, I think that if you believe that the Hunter virus is going to kill you, you should just jump off a bridge today. There you go. I think if the government said that, people, these idiots, would actually do it. Let's take a break and come back. This is the Rob Carson Show.
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0: The FDA was completely blind to adverse events, and the CDC wasn't even looking. There was a savior in the ranks of the FDA who correctly identified the problem, appropriately worked with the inventor of EB data mining to create a solution, communicated the fix to everyone who would listen. The problem is, no one listened. Luck was not on our side. The CDC failed to look. The FDA failed to fix a broken system that the CDC touted as the gold standard. The HHS failed to protect us, especially after our freedom of choice was assaulted by the president threatening us all with our patience is wearing thin.
1: Vaccine.
0: FOIA evasion was well practiced and discovered, obviously, not through a FOIA. Simply put, during the largest pharmaceutical rollout in human history, pharmacovigilance did not exist. That is the betrayal of our time, so vast that we cannot even count its casualties.
1: I just wonder how the parents whose children died after the vaccine feel, because there were many of them. You couldn't talk about it. Oh, so evil. Oh, my God, so evil. Tony Fauci, I want you to go to jail for life and or face the ultimate penalty. I mean, honestly, we cannot forget this. We can never let it happen again. Ever again. Constraints on commodities cause prices to surge. They do. You know, Straits of Hormuz shut down for a while, or at least threatened to be shut down. What happened to the price of oil went up, of course. Gold is a limited commodity. 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Yesterday, Cash Patel, they tried to go after Cash Patel on Capitol Hill for, of all things, being questioned by politicians about drinking. And he made them look like complete and utter morons. We've got that on the show. Also, two high-level White House insiders caught basically subverting the will of Donald Trump, working against the President of the United States. One of them has already been relieved of duty. The other one is in all sorts of hot water. And of course, Comey and Brennan also in hot water for doing the same thing. All of that is coming up in hour number two of the Rob Carson Show. Don't go anywhere.
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4: Breaking news at Town Hall. I'm Bob Agnew in Washington. The welcoming ceremony for President Trump as he arrived in Beijing for a summit with Chinese leader Xi Jinping included a military honor guard, a military band, and hundreds of Chinese youths waving flags and chanting warm welcome. The youth greeters today all decked out in white and robin's egg blue outfits that match a paint job of the iconic presidential plane. Here's correspondent Willie Weiss with more details about the summit.
5: Trump is also coming with a number of CEOs. There will be discussing trade. Both sides have reached a sort of a trade truce since last fall that had prevented each one from imposing high tariffs. And the White House says that there's interest in from both China and the U.S. in extending that trade truce. So that's something that will be discussed. They'll also be discussing an arms sale to Taiwan that the White House has approved but has not yet allowed to go through. The Chinese would rather see that not come to fruition.
4: And that is correspondent Will Weissert reporting. The meat of the summit starts tomorrow. That's when the the president and Xi hold bilateral talks and pay a visit to the Temple of Heaven and take part in a formal banquet. A French woman who contracted hantavirus on that cruise ship is severely ill now in a Paris hospital. We get more details from Charles de Ledesma.
6: Xavier Lescure, an infectious disease specialist at a Paris hospital, says the patient has the most severe form of cardiopulmonary presentation, and she's receiving the final stage of supportive care. Meanwhile, Health Minister Stephanie Rees says four other French nationals repatriated from the ship have tested negative and were doing well, adding 22 French contacts linked to infected people evacuated have been identified, contacted, tested, and hospitalized, or were being hospitalized. Rees adds positive cases identified so far are exclusively MV Honvius cruise passengers. I'm Charles de Ledesma.
4: More at townhall.com.
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8: Good afternoon. It's 103. I'm Maggie Hunter with the latest headlines from the WCBM Maryland News Center. Fox 45 reports that Baltimore officials say the city's current budget has ballooned into a $64 million deficit, driven largely by the cost of what finance officials described as an unusually brutal winter and other spending pressures. A spokesperson with the mayor's office said in an email that cleanup costs tied to four snowstorms cost the city several million dollars. Officials said overtime pay in the police and fire departments also contributed and that those costs helped create the deficit. And a 16-year-old foster child placed at Silver Oak Academy has been missing for more than 9 days, according to sources familiar with the case and public records obtained by Spotlight on Maryland, deepening scrutiny of a privately operated juvenile facility already facing calls for closure from local law enforcement. Sports and the Fox 45 Weather Authority forecast next.
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8: The Orioles were bested at home. Baltimore lost 6-2 to the New York Yankees. Sam Basayo and Tyler O'Neill each drove in a run in the setback. Trevor Rogers surrendered 6 runs in 4 innings to get the loss. The teams are playing their rubber match of their series this afternoon. Now here's a look at the Fox 45 Weather Authority forecast.
11: Your Fox 45 forecast. We are tracking scattered showers and thunderstorms this evening. Rain will continue through late tonight with temperatures back in the low 50s. Mostly cloudy, breezy, and cooler on Thursday with highs in the mid 60s. From the Fox 45 Weather Authority, I'm meteorologist Amy Aronson for Talk Radio 680 WCBM.
8: It's 70 degrees in Falston, 71 in Stevensville, and 72 in White Marsh. I'm Maggie Hunter, 680 WCBM News.
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1: This is hour number two of the Rob Parson Show. Welcome to it. Please come inside and have a seat. Of course, obviously, we've talked a lot about the hearings on Capitol Hill today with Whistleblower and Rand Paul talking about the COVID cover-up and how it did, of course, come from a lab in China, and we, of course, did pay for it, and So we're not going to spend any more time on that. We will follow it as it develops. It's a little difficult when you're doing a nationally syndicated radio program, and you're trying to keep up on everything, But there is much, much, much to cover. Cash Patel's doing a great job as the FBI director. Joe Biden was a terrible president. He had his FBI director more concerned about going after his political enemies, Donald Trump, than actually crime. And crime, of course, went through the ceiling after the summer of 2020, which was, of course, made and built by the Democrat Party, Black Lives Matter, etc., to affect an election, and they never looked back. And life has been a living hell for American inner cities for decades, but they put the pedal to the metal during the summer of 2020. And now we have an FBI director who's doing a great job. Bonnie did a pretty good job, but, you know, she had to go. And now Cash Patel is there, and yesterday, of course, the Democrat Party wanted to get their sound bites, and they acted like complete morons, which is, of course, you know, how they are, how they behave. And yesterday, Chris Von Hollen, of all people, just a despicable human being, senator from the state of Maryland, which is in, is become a crap hole supreme. I'm not meaning to rip on the people of Maryland. I'm sorry that those of you who did not vote Democrat have had to watch your state disintegrate into a crap hole supreme. But unfortunately, you have representatives like this idiot who defended a MS-13 gang member who was caught trafficking young women for sex, who's committed all sorts of acts of violence, who was going to be deported by the Trump administration, and Von Hollen decided to fly out of country and meet with the guy and have a margarita. And then, of course, had the audacity as a sitting congressman. Did you know this on Capitol Hill? When you go to the State of the Union address, I guess, the booze is so strong, the smell of it, that if it were a DUI checkpoint, the police officer would say, step out of the car, give me your license and registration to everybody in the room. Okay, there is more booze consumed on Capitol Hill on a weekend than in Mardi Gras for 5 years. It is really, it is a booze-ridden place. Booze is used to ply politicians, for God's sake. And this guy had the audacity to go after with unsubstantiated reports while he's doing an amazing job as FBI director with salacious bullcrap about him supposedly drinking. And it didn't end well, very, very well for Von Hollen. Hold on, let me grab it. For Von Hollen, let's try it again.
13: The ultimate example of hypocrisy.
14: Chairman,
13: I will not be tarnished by baseless allegations
14: and
13: fraudulent statements from the media.
14: And so there have been no occasions when your security detail had difficulty waking or locating you, is that right?
15: No, if it's a total farce.
1: Joe Biden, for 4 years, slept through the entire damned day and put a lid on his day at noon, sometimes earlier.
15: I don't even know where you get this stuff, but it doesn't make it credible because you say so.
14: I'm not saying it, Director Patel. It's been written and documented.
15: You are
1: Where exactly? Where exactly there, sir?
15: Literally saying it.
14: No, I'm saying that these are reports, Director Patel. No,
15: unlike
1: these are reports. These are reports that you had sex with Bigfoot. They're just reports.
15: Unlike your baseless reports, the only person that was slinging margaritas in El Salvador on the taxpayer dollar with a convicted gangbanging rapist was you.
14: You know, the
15: only person that ran up a $7,000
1: because there were videos of that
15: bar tab in Washington D.C.
14: This
15: at the lobby
14: suggests
15: bar
14: to me
15: was you.
14: This
15: the only
14: suggests
15: individual in this
14: to
15: room
14: me allegations
15: that had been drinking
14: are true.
15: On taxpayer dime during
14: are
15: the day.
1: This is all you got, Senator. My God,
14: graphing
15: you,
14: Director Patel. Come on. These are serious allegations that were made against.
1: No, they're not. They're not serious allegations.
14: You.
15: They're the allegations
14: lawsuit
15: are
14: that
15: false.
14: You filed.
15: You drinking margaritas with a gangbanger.
14: Actually,
15: on
14: just
15: video.
14: Goes to show you.
15: You running a $7,000 bar tab at the lobby bar
14: Patel,
15: has been filed by your own
14: this
15: office.
14: This goes to show.
15: During the day. That's
14: Chairman,
15: you.
14: The fact that you mentioned that indicates you don't know what you are talking about.
1: Well, what have you just said that indicates you don't know what you're talking about? I don't know, citing salacious, unsubstantiated reports that Cash Patel has been drinking.
14: Now, here, directly.
15: The only thing I know is you're the one drinking margaritas with them.
14: Actually, that's a false statement, and I'm asking you about your statements.
15: I've answered that.
14: And I'm asking you about a particular...
1: You just look like a moron, because you are a moron. Chris Van Hollen, you're a frickin' moron. How about that? Oh, and then this is pretty funny. This is a little montage somebody put together, because somebody would have challenged Cash Patel in saying that he wasn't some old gray-haired Karen. I don't know who this woman is. I've seen her before. She's an old crazy cat lady, liberal Karen, that probably didn't have a No Kings protest to go to. So she decides to go after Cash Patel, somehow not serious as an FBI director, and Cash Patel brought the receipt.
16: Stick to podcasting. Leave Law and Order to people who really do care about justice and appearances. That is really...
1: That was her soundbite. She thought she'd get away with it.
16: Critical. And it's what I am really deeply concerned about, and so are many people.
1: Sure you are.
16: Thank you, Mr. Chairman.
17: Can I respond?
1: Come on. Cue the music. Cue the advertising.
17: This is what real leadership looks like at the FBI. Every one of you was given it. This is what's happened under my tenure at the FBI and the Trump administration. 20-point drop in the homicide rate. 45,000 violent offenders.

0: Because it was never the case that we could not find kids. You're essentially, I don't know if you got those talking points from Donald Trump.
1: It's from a New York Times article.
0: That's not what the New York Times article said. The New York Times said that individuals, the children and their sponsors, did not respond to calls. They didn't say we couldn't find kids.
1: Working overnight in slaughterhouses, replacing roofs, operating machineries and factories, children as young as 14 years old.
0: That part occurred after these children had left the care of Department of Health and Human Services.
1: Do you let these children go into those individual sponsors in their responsibility?
0: Some of these kids, probably because they needed to earn some money, started working in places that were very exploitive.
2: Yeah, there you go. Yeah, I mean, wow. Wow. Stitch those soccer bowls, you little toddlers. You've got your quota to meet today before you're beaten and given your water and cabbage. Here is Becerra at the beginning of the interview, trying to, I guess, set the rules so no difficult questions would be asked. Didn't work out so well.
1: This is the start of our interview with Javier Becerra in Highland Park.
0: By the way, this is a profile piece. This is not a gotcha piece, right?
1: Well, look, I think these questions are fair. It's in order to...
2: Has Donald Trump asked a reporter ever asked this, said, this is a profile piece, right? You're just going to kiss my butt, right?
1: To learn about you as a candidate.
0: So long as it's about the profile.
1: I don't know how you define profile, but I'd like to begin the interview.
0: The way I describe profile is you talk about all the things that
2: a lot of people are profiled. Child molesters, serial killers.
0: Done things I want to do. And along with some tough questions, but not only tough questions.
2: Wow, that didn't work out so well for him. He's done. Stick a fork in him. Meanwhile, Donald Trump was, of course, the reporters went after. He's handling him beautifully. He was asked about inflation and ate this person for lunch. Inflation has been flat with the exception of gas prices, which, of course, you expect when you're freeing the world from 47 years of terror.
3: Mr. President, you promised to bring inflation down. It's now at its highest level in 3 years. Are your policies not working?
4: No,
3: what's
4: my
3: happening?
4: My policies are working incredibly. If you go back to just before the war, for the last 3 months, inflation was at 1.7%.
2: Yeah.
4: Now, we had a choice. Let these lunatics have a nuclear weapon. If you want to do that, then you're a stupid person, and you happen to be. I mean, I know you very well.
2: Meanwhile, this is the first year of Joe Biden's administration.
5: U.S. inflation rate hits a four-decade high, climbing to 9.1%. Gas, food, housing costs, all of them make up the bulk of that increase. However,
2: you remember that? I remember that. It was really hard.
5: But the impacts go a lot further than you may think. Governor Roy Cooper was in Washington, D.C. today talking about
2: 9% inflation, and that was when you could fill the grocery cart at Walmart with $250, and then it went to just the bottom. You remember that? I remember that. Oh, man, I do remember that. I remember when chicken breasts at Walmart went from $1.88 a pound to $2.98 on sale, and they never came back down because of Joe Biden. I remember that. Here's another one. This is great. The price of the ballroom, which is being paid for by private money, has gone up twice in value. And this moron decides to say, it is the ballroom, which we hate because, you know, it's something everybody else wanted, but you're getting it done in private and all that. It's doubling in price. What's the deal?
4: So what happened is we have a ballroom that's under budget. It's going up right here. I've doubled the size of it because we obviously need that.
2: Yeah, the price went up because they doubled the size of it.
4: And we're right now on budget.
2: Talking with you, super size a meal at McDonald's, which they don't do anymore.
4: Under budget and ahead of schedule. I doubled the size of it, you dumb person.
2: I doubled the price, you dumb person. That is fantastic. Oh, and then USA Today. I was seeing on Facebook, USA Today has to admit that Donald Trump with the reflecting pool is doing a brilliant job. $1.5 million, and it's going to look absolutely amazing, and they're getting it done in a couple of weeks. Barack Obama in 2012 spent months and $35 million, and as soon as they opened, it was filled with algae. And then they wanted $300 million and 3.5 years to do it, and Donald Trump said, nah, we'll do it in a month for $1.5 million. I love it. Let's take a break and come back. This is the Rob Carson Show. 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You saw it with the fuel prices, with the Strait of Hormuz was blockaded. And you know what else is a limited commodity? 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
9: So you preferred your pronouns to be
10: they and them.
9: They, them.
10: Okay.
9: So do you need me to explain how to use that?
10: Nope, because I'm not going to.
0: Boom! That's Caitlin Bennett in a new bumper for the show with the Black Crowes following. Thank you very much. Love me some Black Crowes. Fantastic. So Democrat lawyer Mark Elias raises power to eliminate the Virginia government. He says that instead of eliminating the Supreme Court in the state of Virginia because they didn't get their way and they were unconstitutionally trying to take away Republican representation in the state, that they should just get rid of the entire government. Do that, Mark, you moron. Elias was the general counsel of the Clinton presidential campaign when it secretly funded the Steele dossier, pushed the false Alpha Bank conspiracy, all of that. He was behind this. And this jackweed says, and like he has, and he will hold any sway, he's in the position to demand anything, that Democrats should just eliminate the entire Virginia government under the state constitution. Do you know who has all the guns in the state of Virginia? Republicans do. You idiot. You really want to do something like that? What a foolish thing to say. The demand for radical action was prompted by the Virginia justices. Whenever any government shall be found inadequate or contrary to these purposes, a majority of the community hath an indefeasible right to reform after or abolish it in such a matter as to be judged most conducive to the public weal. I don't know where the hell he got that. He got from the Virginia Constitution. Well, I got to tell you this. Here's what the Declaration of Independence says. That whenever any form of government comes destructive to these ends, it is the right of the people to alter or abolish it and to institute new government. This doesn't relate to this. This was the Democrat Party of the state of Virginia taking away representation from half of the state. So that wasn't an abuse or usurpation, unless you consider it against the Republicans of the state. Laying its foundation on such principles and organizing its powers in such form to, as to them shall seem most likely to affect the safety and happiness. But when a long train of abuses and usurpations pursuing invariably the same object evinces a design to reduce them under absolute despotism, it is their right and their duty to overthrow such government. That you could say that with regard to our federal government when they overtook everyone with regard to COVID, all the abuses and usurpations of COVID, all the abuses and usurpations of Trump and his followers and his voters by not only the FBI but also the censorship industrial complex, etc. I can go on and on about this. I'm really well versed in it. Tennessee Democrats have been removed from House committee following the special session disruptions. They threw a little temper tantrum last week. Remember that? They threw a little temper tantrum. They brought their bullhorns and everything. And apparently they were interlocking arms in the House, in the Well House, blocking aisles, encouraging disruptions with protesters, paid protesters in attendance, using prohibited props and noisemaker, flagrant disregard for House rules, etc. Well, a bunch of them have been removed from their committee positions. In other words, they got spanked.
11: We begin tonight with breaking news from the state legislature downtown. House Speaker Cameron Sexton is removing all Democrats from standing and subcommittees because of what he calls disruptive behavior during last week's special session on redistricting. That includes interlocking arms in protest in the House well, blocking House aisles, instigating disruptions in coordination with paid protesters, and demonstrating a lack of respect for...
0: Yeah, so you lose your committee positions, you losers. Grow up. Come up with a platform. I don't know, give the people something they want. Republican-led South Carolina State Senate rejected a measure Tuesday to take up a redraw of the state's congressional map. So they're denying the court order by the Supreme Court to get rid of racially gerrymandered districts. This would have gotten rid of Democrat Representative James Clyburn, who's a moron, before the midterm elections, but apparently the South Carolina Republicans decided to do what the Indiana Republicans did with gerrymandering the state of Indiana. And it didn't end up so good for them, the Republicans in the rhinos in the state senate in the state of Indiana. Probably won't end very well for these idiots, but they've decided to go against the SCOTUS ruling and the President of the United States. Here is Jim Gossett singing about them.

0: doesn't make that much difference because Republicans are gaining a lot of seats because they got rid of illegal racial gerrymandering, which only kept people of color in poverty, with poor schools, dependents, with a good plan, so Planned Parenthood being located in that area, you know, just to keep down the black population, like Margaret Sanger dreamed when she came up with Planned Parenthood. She was a white supremacist and frequently spoke at KKK gatherings. But that said, other than that, the Democrats are on the side of people of color. 1,000%. Carl Higbee did a brilliant job talking about when all the racism started in this country. And it started with a guy named Barack Obama, initials B.O. Something smells around here. I'll share that very shortly. Brigadier General Blaine Holt to talk about Trump's China visit and Iran on the other side of this break. This is the Rob Carson Show.
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6: With SRN News, I'm Bob Agnew in Washington. President Trump is in China now for his much-anticipated summit with President Xi Jinping. The meat of their gathering doesn't actually get underway until tomorrow. He was warmly greeted today with a military band and hundreds of Chinese youths waving flags and chanting warm welcome. Those young people decked out in white and robin's egg blue outfits that matched the paint job on the iconic presidential plane. A burst of gunfire rang out in the Philippine Senate today, sparking chaos in the building where authorities had tried to arrest a senator wanted by the International Criminal Court in connection with a deadly government crackdown on drugs. Officials said nobody was hurt. It was not immediately clear who fired the shots today or exactly why. On Wall Street, it is a mixed bag. Oil prices down just a bit. The Dow is off 125 points, but the Nasdaq surging up 323. This is SRN News.
7: Your Fox 45 forecast. We are tracking scattered showers and thunderstorms moving in this evening. Rain will continue late tonight with temperatures falling back into the low 50s. Mostly cloudy, breezy, and much cooler on Thursday with a couple of sprinkles possible and highs in the mid 60s. After that, the sun is back on Friday and we're in the low 70s and the summer heat returns for the weekend. From the Fox 45 Weather Authority, I'm meteorologist Amy Aronson for Talk Radio 680 WCBM.
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0: stepping off Air Force One in China, surrounded by hundreds of young people waving American and Chinese flags. He's being treated like royalty because it's good to be the king. And China knows it too, by the way, because we got him over a barrel. Thank you very much. And that barrel is full of glorious crude. I would say, speaking of crude, let's talk to Brigadier General Blaine Holt. But I won't do that. Let's talk to the man with the plan, the host of Dangerous Intellectuals podcast, Brigadier General Blaine Holt. How are you on this glorious Tuesday, or Wednesday, sir?
1: Wow, you were either about to promote me or really demote me.
0: I swear, either one. I would never do that. I would never do that because you're fantastic. So let's talk a couple things. Donald Trump goes to China. China has been working with Iran, I think, to delay their surrender, to make it impact the midterms. Do you suppose that Donald Trump enters Beijing with a leg up on Xi?
1: President Trump's rolling in with the leverage here. You know, President Trump from Venezuela to the Straits of Hormuz to now with our partners in Indonesia and the new defense pact and the Malaccan Straits, the choke points for Chinese energy match up with what they tried to do to us in monopolies over rare earths. And their economy is really in trouble. I know our economy is in trouble, but not like the Chinese. The Chinese are in deep trouble, and Xi Jinping is looking at factionalism and potential problems in and amongst the CCP. So is the CCP really backing Iran? I don't think so. They're ready to cut them like a bad habit because they've got to get that energy out of the Straits right now, and that's what's going to be talked about.
0: Do you suppose... Trump said he's not going to bring Iran to the table. And I got to tell you, I think he's amazingly genteel when it comes to Xi Jinping. I mean, I hear him talking about Xi Jinping. He's my friend and all of this. It's kind of interesting for a guy who's supposedly so adversarial and so, you know, all of this. But treating this guy who, you know, we just found out a mayor in a town in California is a Chinese spy for China. Yeah. We've got thousands of Chinese students in this country gathering intel, all of this. He treats them with kid gloves, but I'm assuming that velvet glove is holding a big saber.
1: Yeah, so let me give you the Blaine Holt Trump translation theory.
0: Right,
1: very important. Whenever you see President Trump do something that doesn't look like it fits, it's out of character. We expected him to zig and he zags, like this type of stuff. All you have to do is get to the end of the equation, which is he's up to something.
0: Yes.
1: And with accolades and compliments going to Xi Jinping, which is a very Sun Tzu way to fight wars, he's actually interjecting himself into the middle of CCP politics, and he's smacking the face of the party elders, Hu Jintao, Wen Jiabao, and the others, while Xi Jinping has already purged the snot out of his military and is down to a political commissar and a dog named Rex, no real war fighters. And so he's really going to walk in and has a big Cheshire Cat smile on his face because he's about to run the table economically.
0: You know, they were a couple of weeks ago, some people were talking about how Donald Trump maybe should not go on this trip to China. And I'm not even sure. I don't think Gordon Chang said that officially. We have Gordon as a frequent guest here. But a lot of people said that maybe it wouldn't be such an idea because it would be somehow capitulating to Xi. And I'm like, that ain't Donald Trump. When has he ever capitulated to anybody? When has he ever capitulated to anybody?
1: Do you remember the nuance when in the first visit to see Queen Elizabeth II and then eventually to come to England to meet with King Charles the first time? Everybody made a big deal that President Trump was making a disgraceful insult from the United States about how he didn't follow decorum and protocol. Well, now he's rolling right on into China with some of the world's most powerful CEOs. And the optics are I'm bringing more bicep and more financial bicep into Beijing than has been seen here in the last 5 years. I'll be the one in charge. It's the same thing as him going to Glasgow, Scotland on his own golf course, summoning Keir Starmer and Ursula von der Leyen saying, why don't you come to my castle and I'll hold court? And this, you gotta get into the nuance and I get it. Oh, he should not be going to China. It's like, okay, this is ridiculous. This is a guy who goes, he's a bull that brings his own China shop. Let him do it. Unless you've got a better answer, unless you've got a better alternative, I say we let him go.
0: It is interesting you bring up the fact that he's bringing billionaires, including Elon Musk, with him. Because I got to tell you, you don't have a military without money. You don't have anything. You don't have the ability to buy oil for your military unless you have money. And that he is bringing these people who, by the way, are abandoning China in many ways to reshore their manufacturing in the United States of America is kind of, I mean, like, it's got to be a little, maybe meant to be demoralizing to some degree and also to assert, hey, brother, you're no longer in control.
1: It's so true. And another thing, if we were going to have an ugly moment at the summit, which I'm going to guess you there will be several ugly moments at the summit, but think of President Trump with those exact gentlemen around him. And President Trump now armed with the ability to say every one of these business leaders at this table has had their a knife by the CCP put right into their backs. And all they've done is come with an open hand to try to create opportunity on both sides. And yet everybody at this table has been stolen from, whether it's IP, money, business deals, whatever. And then it's not coincidental that they rolled up one of tens of thousands of Chinese spies just last week in California, this little two-bit mare. They just brought her in to say, this is an example of what we're about to do to you at scale. Do you understand that? You can roll up the United Front Works today and get yourself out of D.C. And while you're at it, why don't you get out of the Western Hemisphere?
0: Wow. Well, look at all of the things that have happened since Donald Trump became the president. He took away the Panama Canal, which, I mean, they literally had signs up on the Panama Canal.
1: They're so mad about that. They thought it was theirs.
0: Look at that. I mean, if we decide to end China's oil importation, we can end most of it. Venezuela and Iran. We can end it. We can make gas go up there so high that it will become absolutely unaffordable. We have a lot of balls in our court right now.
1: We absolutely do, but one of those things that you have to mind the store on tactically here at home is the president does have some flanks around him that need some attention. One of those is we're exporting too much oil. We need it for ourselves right now. We're looking down the barrel of an oil and gas shortage that leads to food shortages, and we've got to take that seriously.
0: You would think. Let's take a break and come back. I want your thoughts on how Iran is going, what is coming next. I have a funny feeling that the president is about to unleash hell and maybe go after some bridges and power plants. We're going to cover that on the other side of the break with the great Brigadier General Blaine Holt, DangerousIntellectuals.com. DangerousIntellectuals.com, a fantastic podcast. You've got to make it a part of your podcast enjoyment platform. Let's take a break and come back. This is the Rob Carson Show.
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8: This is Pastor David Lewis with today's Moment of Truth. The Bible says that the heart of man is deceitful above all things and desperately wicked. After what we've seen and heard about Planned Parenthood over the years, even the most callous mind should be able to see that. For a society that is so technologically savvy, we are also one of the most depraved when it comes to moral values. And what strikes me as perhaps the most despicable action of all is the lack of action from our leaders. The outcry against this barbaric practice, which smacks of Nazi Germany, should be loud and swift. Planned Parenthood should be treated like the plague. And while I'm calling out elected officials, I also need to call out the church. If Christian and Jewish clergy had been doing their jobs of proclaiming God's values and standards over the past 50 years, instead of promoting social agendas, we wouldn't have sunk to the depths that we have. Let me pass on another fact from God's word. Sin has consequences, and for this, there will be hell to pay, literally. This is Pastor Dave Lewis at Cub Hill Bible Presbyterian Church.
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0: prefer otherwise. They're saying the Iranians just drove past a major off-ramp. We could be on the road to more war. NBC reporting that the president already has a name if he restarts bombing again. Operation Sledgehammer.
1: Boom.
0: Time's running out for peace.
2: It's very simple. Iran cannot have a nuclear weapon. They will not have a nuclear weapon. They know that. They've agreed to that. And then that's not what they said to me when it came to defense. We don't play games.
1: Yeah. Now, I think that their hubris is going to cause them to be wiped from the leadership positions in the state of Iran, and the people of Iran are free. And I look at it as a blessing. I think it's kind of God's way of going, yeah, you know what? Go ahead and get them. Go ahead and get them. But also, Saudi Arabia and the UAE are conducting secret strikes on Iran. Top nuclear submarines just deployed, shooting missiles at targets 4,500 miles away. It sounds like it's time to put this dog out of its misery. What do you think, Blaine Holt? What do you think?
3: It just doesn't sound like much of a secret that the UAE and Saudi are conducting.
1: Yeah, I know.
3: It doesn't seem so secretive.
1: But, usually you don't see the bombs actually hitting their targets when it's secret.
3: What they're actually doing is they're doing preparatory fires for the revolution of Iran to commence, and I believe it stays away from commencing. I think what you need to understand is that the president has played the shot clock while stabilizing the oil futures market, because every single time he says, oh, we're going to negotiate. Well, then all those algorithms get burned. We're not going to negotiate. Then all of those algorithms get burned because of the automatic trading on Wall Street by the financialists, so they can take it in the shorts. So where we're at is, whenever you hear the Iranians saying, well, we reviewed the deal, we don't really like it, they're not talking to President Trump. They're talking to the 90 million Iranian people.
1: Gotcha.
3: Trying to give this theater that we're in charge. We're still very much in charge. Look at us. We just threatened the United States. It's really over. And it is going to end in bombs, bullets, and logistics. It is going to come to that. And then, you know, the free Iranian people, they'll secure their country. And guess what we'll do? We'll take them up on their offer to welcome us into the country, go secure the uranium, go find out where all those weapon stocks are, secure them, take them away, help them with their economy, get those oil wells all back up to speed, and then China and Asia can have oil and gas back again. We're way behind in that production, but I do see a lot of turbulence and strife and violence ahead. But then it'll be very, very good. So probably about mid-July, I'm looking for the clouds to part.
1: Yeah, and then also, let's not forget the terror proxies of Iran. No funding anymore. There's nobody going to be there to fund them anymore. And I believe there's going to be a millennial peace in the Middle East like we've never seen before. We've had the Abraham Accords. There's more steps we can go here. But I really do believe that this is a... Blaine, we've waited our entire lives and the lives of 10 generations before us for this to happen in the Middle East, and I really believe it's happening. I think the only holdouts in the battle against anti-Israel and whatnot are, you know, in places like the United States with radical Islam. But I think that that people are going to come together who otherwise have been apart for 1,000 years in the Middle East, and it's going to be remarkable and amazing.
3: I think you're exactly right. The place where we've got to pay more attention to is there are gaps in vision of strategy between Israel and the United States. Doesn't mean we're not allies. It means we see the battlefield very differently. We would prefer to see Hezbollah die on the vine. No life support, no money, no supply chains, nothing. And then an increasing Lebanon that's ready to now deal with them. But mowing down southern Lebanon is probably not our vision. And we've got to get that shored up, because what we need is goodwill across the board when we go to the next phase, which is the Abraham Accords.
1: What is the deal with Israel saying that they want to wean us, wean off of the United States military? What's that all about?
3: Well, they want to be free agents. That's aspirational, but it's going to be hard to get off of this thing called $18 billion in support and technological cooperation. I actually think it's a good thing. And so if they're going to go that way and that's the way Israeli politics go, I would much rather see the dependencies cut away for moments like this when we do have gaps in how we see the strategic battlefield. Well, then there's a little bit more above the table that we can deal with diplomatically, rather than being welded at the hip saying, okay, well, I guess they did this and we have to go along. We don't want to be in that world either.
1: Gotcha. Also, War Powers Resolution, once again, crushed in the Senate. This is, you know, this is the Democrat Party trying to kill the efforts of our U.S. military, leave a seed to grow so they can blame Donald Trump on it, to leave it undone like Barack Obama did, like George Bush did, like, Joe Biden did. Leave it unfinished, leave a seed so it can come back, and I don't believe it's not going to work.
3: You know, Tom Friedman said it best. I don't mind this regime in Iran being dealt a crushing blow, but I just don't want to see President Trump bag the victory. And that's what they're welded to. They are absolutely welded to, I will do whatever it takes to stop this man from getting a legacy-type victory. I can already see what this part of the display case looks like in the Trump presidential library. And I think that the Democrats can see that, too, because they're doing everything they can except for standing up and saying we vote for terrorism, which is exactly what they're doing.
1: They would have said don't attack the beaches in Normandy and rebuild the Berlin Wall, and I'm not kidding.
3: they would have.
1: Listen, there are already Democrats saying that the Berlin Wall should have never come down and the fall of the Soviet Union was a tragedy. I mean, that's how insane these freaking people are.
3: Thank goodness that Truman was the president at the end. Otherwise, we might have been in real trouble because he was a Democrat.
1: I swear. You know, I was watching somebody talk last night about how benevolent the United States was. We could have easily taken over the entire world at the end of World War II. We had nukes. We could have done the whole damned thing. We could have taken over the whole damned world. Instead, we rebuilt Europe. We rebuilt Japan. We rebuilt the world. This is the kind of people we are. We're godly people, mm-hmm. and I believe God is on our side. And I think ultimately victory is ahead of us because the Democrat Party and the left are on the wrong side of God and good. My friend, thank you for joining me today. I appreciate you, Blaine Holt. Tell everybody about your glorious podcast.
3: Hey, come and learn more about the hantavirus at dangerousintellectuals.com.
1: Yes.
3: I'm on with Dr. Peter McCullough, and this person-to-person stuff in the Andes strain, it's all crap. Come listen to
1: it. Yeah. But I would recommend that if you wore a mask during the COVID and you got all your boosters, that you put a garbage bag over your head and fasten it securely around the neck so no air gets in it, because you wouldn't want to get the hantavirus. That's what I would suggest.
3: That statement was for entertainment purposes only. God
1: yes, it was. Or just put a giant condom on your head. One or the other. Let's take a break and come back. This is the Rob Carson Show.
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1: This is the Rob Carson Show. There's something happening in New York that's going to have to be tamped down. These are not anti-Semitic protests. They are terrorism. Terrorism. Jewish people are being terrorized by a radical mob of Islamists. Here's Greg Kelly on it last night.
15: You're seeing radical anti-Semite pro-terrorist individuals from other neighborhoods in New York City go into one of the most Jewish neighborhoods in Brooklyn. It's called Midwood, right? Provoking, trying to start something, vandalism. You can't do that legally, by the way. You can't shut down the streets. They didn't get a permit to do that. The cops should be arresting every single person who's... You can't do that. It's not peaceably assembling. That's nobody's First Amendment right. But here it is. Mamdami. Mamdami's New York.
1: It's terrorism is what it is, and it's got to stop. It is terrorism, and it's got to stop. National Guard got to be sent in. FBI's got to be sent in. And if all else fails, homeboys. Hillbillies and Hebrews going to have to kick some butt.
16: Homeboys, hillbillies, and Hebrews are Rob Carson's friends.
1: I'm serious. I'm not dumb with this nonsense.
16: Better believe that they'll be friends to the end.
1: Jake Lang, where are you? What?
16: A new coalition to promote freedom. They're all about liberty.
1: It's got to stop.
16: The perfect trio to combat the left. And look out for you and me.
1: Enough is enough.

0: This cannot stand. This is Kristallnacht all over again. And just because we have an Islamist as the mayor of New York City doesn't mean we don't protect our Hebrew brothers and sisters from the terror that has been rising, that is literally endorsed by the Democrat Party. This weekend, the day of rededication, Sunday at the National Mall, is a rededication of the nation under God. I'm going to be going to this. And I think that we are on the right side of God. We are right side of the good. And I think that this evil is going to be beaten back. But we've got to keep an eye on New York City. And it's going to have to come to a very abrupt end with a whole bunch of people being deported from the country, denaturalized and deported if they're not here. You know, if they're in green cards, if they're here illegally, or if they are naturalized citizens who came here to espouse anti-Semitism. GTFO. Done, done, done. Last hour of the Rob Carson Show is right ahead. Don't go anywhere.
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3: Breaking news at Town Hall. I'm Bob Agnew in Washington. President Trump is meeting with Chinese Xi Jinping in Beijing this week. He told reporters that he does not think the issue of Iran will be much of a concern.
4: We're going to have a long talk about it. I think he's been relatively good, to be honest with you. You look at the blockade, no problems. They get a lot of their oil from that area. We've had no problem. And he's been a friend of mine. He's been somebody that we get along with. And I think you're going to see that good things are going to happen. This is going to be a very exciting trip. A lot of good things are going to happen.
3: And the talks get underway in earnest tomorrow. President Trump will not have to pay an $83 million defamation award to a columnist until the U.S. Supreme Court gets a chance to take a second look.
5: The second U.S. Circuit Court of Appeals agreed to a request by one of President Trump's lawyers that it let the president delay the payment to E. Jean Carroll, though it required Mr. Trump to post a $7.4 million bond to cover any additional interest costs, a request Carroll's attorney had made. The appeals court late last month refused the president's request for a rare meeting of the full Second Circuit to hear an appeal of a three-judge panel's affirmation of the January 2024 verdict. Bernie Bennett reporting.
3: Democratic National Committee Chair Ken Martin is reportedly losing the confidence of some party officials concerned about the direction of the Democrat political machine barely a year into his term.
6: Major donors aren't giving, and liberal influencers are publicly questioning Martin's refusal to release an internal report on the party's failures. Democrat operatives have started informal discussions about recruiting a new chair, even as most believe Martin's job is not in serious jeopardy before the crucial midterm elections. There's been no comment from Martin about the reported behind-the-scenes unrest. It comes less than 6 months before the midterms. Rich Thomason, Washington.
3: More on these stories at townhall.com.
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8: Good afternoon. It's 2:03. I'm Maggie Hunter with the latest headlines from the WCBM Maryland News Center. Fox 45 reports that Baltimore officials say the city's current budget has ballooned into a $64 million deficit, driven largely by the cost of what finance officials described as an unusual, brutal winter and other spending pressures. A spokesperson with the mayor's office said in an email that cleanup costs tied to four snowstorms cost the city several million dollars. And Brandon Scott Trinidad is reacting to the federal indictment against the owner and operator of the cargo ship that caused the Key Bridge collapse. The mayor says the criminal charges support what the city has alleged from the beginning. The tragedy was not an avoidable accident, but the result of horrendous corporate conduct. Mayor Scott says six innocent workers lost their lives, and residents, businesses, commuters, taxpayers, and port communities have suffered enormous harm. Sports and the Fox 45 Weather Authority forecast next.
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8: The Orioles were bested at home. Baltimore lost 6-2 to the Yankees. Sam Basayo and Tyler O'Neill each drove in a run in the setback. Trevor Rodgers surrendered 6 runs in 4 innings to get the loss. The teams are playing the rubber match of their series this afternoon. Now here's a look at the Fox 45 Weather Authority forecast.
11: Your Fox 45 forecast. We are tracking scattered showers and thunderstorms this evening. Rain will continue through late tonight with temperatures back in the low 50s. Mostly cloudy, breezy, and cooler on Thursday with highs in the mid 60s. From the Fox 45 Weather Authority, I'm meteorologist Amy Aronson for Talk Radio 680 WCBM.
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0: This is the Rob Carson Show. We got a ton of stuff to get to this hour, including some insurgents in the Trump administration. They still exist, deep staters, not only in the CIA and the FBI and all that, but also in the White House. So we're going to get to that very shortly. And then also, the rise of racism in the country. And I remember, and I talked to you this about this, and I just wrote a piece on Substack about a week ago called 12 Years a PSYOP about the Southern Poverty Law Center starting in 2012 dividing us with regard to race and really, really putting the pedal to the metal on dividing us in race. And this all started with Barack Obama. Barack Obama, a spoiled, entitled adult child who was raised by white grandparents, half white, half black, spoiled, entitled, privileged child who grew up in a private school in Hawaii. His white grandparents raising him. He felt some sort of allegiance to a father who was irresponsible, a-hole, but he knew he could use race to move forward with a lack of credentials and experience. And that's why he became what he became. And then he decided to go forth and use racism to divide all of us. And I had mentioned that, you know, I was in Generation X and we kind of left racism behind us, and you know, we all grew up watching All in the Family and Different Strokes and the Jeffersons and Good Times. We didn't think twice about it. We listened to black music, we listened to white music. We didn't care, you know, Uhura made out with Kirk, you know, before we were born. We didn't really care. We interracially dated, you know, we adopted black kids as white people and white people as black kids, whatever the hell. And all of this, and it was all just a ridiculous psyop. And now it became so profound and so great that now you cannot question that America is a racist country. You cannot say, oh, no, no, racist, it's not a racist country. And the reason they did this is because they wanted to be able to divide us along racism lines, keep us divided, and, of course, make one part of the political equation, conservatives, look like we're somehow racist. Bakari Sellers the other day, they lost the racial gerrymandering ability of the Democrat Party, the racially gerrymandered districts, that they have kept in poverty, kept with poor schools, kept dependent, broken families, Planned Parenthood in every black neighborhood, generally on the street named after a civil rights leader, the dream of Margaret Sanger come true, and the Democrat Party could always just blame it on Whitey, could always blame it on the GOP and everything. But this move to stop racial gerrymandering in America's inner cities is a Berlin Wall movement for the America's inner cities, particularly families and people of color. When you look at like the black-on-black violence rate, the murder rate of black-on-black men is 10 times the national average. You look at like Baltimore. Baltimore has just become an absolute hellhole, whereas a good share of the country has declined with the number of carjackings. Washington, D.C. is just amazing right now because Jeanine Pirro, Donald Trump brought in the National Guard. It's remarkable. Baltimore continues a death spiral into hell. I just saw a report on carjackings going through the ceiling, and it's a real shame because it doesn't have to be this way. But you've got to keep a permanent underclass dependent on you, filled with grievance, voting slavishly, and I use that word intentionally, slavishly, the Democrat Party. And if you look at the gerrymandering in the states that will be affected by it, they're all former Confederate states, still run by Democrats, in these gerrymandered districts, and voting for Democrats, not necessarily for skin color, with Steve Cohen in Memphis, for instance, been in there for 20 years, done nothing for the black community. Now this ushers in a possibility of a black conservative woman taking his seat, and the Democrats are still crying racism. When you cry racism for so many years, and I've heard this for so many years, racism, racism, racism, literally 30 years ago in my career, I was in a little town called Columbia, Missouri, and I said, if you keep crying racism when there isn't racism, if you keep saying that conservatives on campus are racist, sooner or later it's going to become just noise. And Bakari Sellers the other day, after this racial gerrymandering ending, really took the cake. I played this because he erased all of the amazing history of black people in our country. And you look at the people in our country, what they overcame, whether it be Hank Aaron, whether it be Jesse Owens going to Berlin and showing that the white race was not supreme, showing the entire world as a representative of the United States. I mean, what an amazing man he was. What about Martin Luther King Jr. being beaten and jailed, heading into Democrat-run South, Jim Crow South, and helping to end Jim Crow, which is a Democrat policy down there? This jackweed, Bakari Sellers, decided to erase everything. Everything from Thurgood Marshall, everything to Oprah Winfrey, to Michael Jordan, all of the greatness, by the way, the greatness of people of color that come, I mean, almost exclusively from the United States of America. If you look, the greatest names in history, people of color who did the most historic things, the most noteworthy historic things in history, most of them come from the United States of America. I'm not afraid to say that. I'm not afraid to say that, not one little bit, because we should be proud. But this jackweed, Muhammad Ali, flush him down the toilet. All of the things that that black people have done in this country, he flushed him down the toilet because he didn't get his way with racial gerrymandering for the Democrat Party.
12: If somebody fell asleep in 1896 and woke up today in 2026, they would simply say the only difference is now Negroes have a TV show and we wear nice suits.
0: This is, like I said, I mean, it's so absurd. It's obscene. It's obscene. He's using, rhetorical flourishes to make a point that's pointless, using cliched words, using imagery that is inflammatory, and it's all false.
12: They swapped out Klan hoods for Brooks Brothers suits, and that is the-

0: gobbled up, created a psyops, created a whole cloth. Jussie Smollett, there you go. Bubba Wallace, all of this nonsense. All of it was just nonsense. And before I set this up, Carl Higbee did a brilliant monologue last night on this and when racism really began. And of course it was Barack Obama. But I saved this. This is Greg Kelly of Newsmax. And I'm not meaning to make this into a commercial for Newsmax, but I'm going to tell you that some of the best, most noteworthy and brilliant monologues I've heard recently come from Newsmax host. Greg Kelly did this probably a year ago. This is a timeline of white supremacy, the rise of supposed white supremacy in the United States. And this is before the SPLC indictment. I want you to listen to this.
1: I think it's fair to say, number one, any of us would be pretty angry. Number two, that the Cambridge police acted stupidly in arresting somebody when there was already proof that they were in their own home.
0: Remember that? Remember that?
2: The really amazing thing that I've learned is black people know the truth. They know exactly what's going on. It's white people that don't know.
3: We don't realize sometimes, especially as a white person, how impactful, how offensive they are.
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9: When we start talking about issues around race and racism, sometimes white people need to just listen.
10: I'm sorry, I want to give them all the... I don't mind. Read between the lines!
11: Thing, and we've been hearing a lot about it now, as white privilege. Is that real?
12: Of course it's real, and I'm white, and I have it. I can walk in the street in New York City and put my hand out, and no taxi will pass me by.
13: This is a persistent infection in white American culture.
0: No, it's not.
13: And it can be quite fatal.
0: Clearly, you've never lived in a trailer park and had to coal mine, mine coal or have your ass in a tractor seat all day.
13: And what I've learned over the course of my 44 years
0: is
13: that this infection in modern American white culture doesn't get better over time.
14: What does your whiteness mean to you? You know, what does it mean to be white in our country?
15: There's probably a little guilt there.
16: There's been things that white people or our race has done that maybe we're not proud of.
10: And then they took it to the nth degree, if that's a degree.
0: Greg,
17: according to the intelligence community, terrorism from white supremacy is the most lethal threat to the homeland today.
18: One of the greatest threats to our national security is domestic terrorism manifested by white supremacists.
19: White supremacy is a global terror threat.
20: White supremacist terrorism. For years, warnings have gone out, calling it the gravest threat against the U.S.
21: The most prominent threat is the threat of white supremacists.
0: Greg Kelly did that over a year ago. A year ago, before the Southern Poverty Law Center was exposed for paying racist organizations, KKK, to create Charlottesville to divide us. Carl Higbee's got a brilliant monologue on when this all started. Coming up on the other side of the break, this is the Rob Carson Show.
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0: 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It's the Rob Carson Show.
2: That always makes me smile. Yeah, it does. It really does. I love it. I love it. I love the shrillness of it and all that. You know, I was mentioning how this entire white supremacy and all of this, it took me by surprise. And literally 12 years ago when I was living here in Montgomery County, Maryland with my son, and my son, I used to call all his friends the United Nations because they were all different colors and sizes and races and all this. And he went to a school that was 10% white. And all of a sudden, out of nowhere, I was told that my son was white privileged. And then after a very hard childhood where we got government cheese. It was kind of cool. You ever get government cheese as a kid? That was kind of, we were so poor. We got government cheese. One day we heard that they were giving out government cheese in Neola, my hometown. They had some surplus of cheese. We got these sleeves of American cheese unwrapped, and we had a couple of them in our freezer. I tell you what, we were having grilled cheese without the bread. It was so awesome. It was absolutely amazing. But we were somehow privileged, and we raised all of our own produce and dressed our own chickens. My childhood was like being raised in the Depression. I'm not kidding. It was like being raised in the Depression. I got a picture of me the other day. I was 14 years old, and I was my skin was brown from the sun of working out in the fields all day long, pitching bales or grinding corn or doing whatever. Getting one pair of shoes a year, shopping at the half price store, all of that stuff. But I was privileged somehow, you know. And I just thought that was always absurd. And consequently, you've got a group of individuals who now are acting like, despite the enormous privilege of being born, you know, say, for instance, in 1990 versus in 1890, can say stupid things like this. This is State Senator London Lamar in Tennessee when a black district was gerrymandered, the gerrymandering was taken away, so a white man can't be voted in and a black woman can actually be elected. And what she's saying, of course, is absolutely obscene.
3: This is a deliberate plan to take away the black vote. Black people aren't Democrat or Republican. We vote our issues. And so far,
2: it's absurd to say such a thing that Republicans would want to take away the black vote. It's just stupid. It's also like keeping women from voting because women can't get an ID. It's just, I tell you that conservative comedy is on the ascent because the left can't be taken seriously anymore. And you can't take that stuff seriously. And if you're dumb enough to fall for that, you're just an idiot. This is Carl Higbee last night about when all this racism and division, and he's a millennial, so even farther separated from Jim Crow and whatnot than my generation, which was Generation X. But here is Carl Higbee.
4: Democrats have convinced their entire party that if they're not in control, it's somehow Jim Crow 2.0.
2: Yes.
4: Even though those laws were in fact perpetuated by Democrats,
2: yes,
4: by the way.
2: Yes, yes.
4: But here's a clue why libs believe these things. Check this out. This is a chart from the four major publications that most libs read over their chai latte at their anti-capitalist coffee shop. The New York Times, the Washington Post, yeah. LA Times, yes. And the Wall Street Journal, which is the least trashy of these. The frequency of the use of the word racism and racist.
2: Yes.
4: Declining, as you can see there, since the 90s. Then right when Obama declares his candidacy in early 2007, little pop.
2: Yeah.
4: With liberal media accusing just about anyone who opposed Obama of being racist.
2: Of course.
4: And it worked.
2: If you didn't vote for Obama, you are a racist.
4: It helped get Obama elected because there were enough self...
2: I said I was all for a black man being president. I just thought that one.
4: ...hating people that voted for the one-term, basically unknown senator from Chicago simply because he was half black, and they didn't want to be called racist.
2: Yeah, and they tried that same thing with Hillary Clinton because she was a woman, really, and a lesbian, I think, also. Was that part of it? It wasn't the lesbian thing? Okay. Oh, she wasn't a lesbian? Okay, sure, whatever. Anyway, here's Carl Higbee a little bit more.
4: Then you fast forward to 2014. Trump comes on the stage and starts talking about maybe running for president.
2: Yes.
4: It'll be a year at this point before he actually declares for president.
2: And
4: to combat the likely previous Democrat, now Republican, also the recipient of the Ellis Island Award alongside Rosa Parks and Jesse Jackson, by the way.
2: Yeah, he did.
4: To combat that guy, those same lib publications...
2: They just decided to call Donald Trump an absolute racist and a Nazi. He all of a sudden became a racist and a Nazi and a white supremacist.
4: Ramped up their perception of racism. And what was the result of that? Race relations in America cratered.
2: Yeah.
4: Nothing else changed except the media and Democrats screaming racism.
2: Yeah, but it's all coming crumbling down, and the denouement, let's say it's the climax and then the decline. It's not what you think, Hunter. It's the denouement of the racism movement in America, the race baiting movement in America, happened when the SPLC was indicted.
4: We had just elected a black president with not one, but two black attorney generals, with a black DHS secretary, a black national security advisor, on the heels of George Bush's black secretary of state, Condoleezza Rice, with ample programs from scholarships to grants to admissions and standards that favored black people, and yet race relations plummeted because the media and Democrats hyped this hysteria from a problem that didn't exist, and they did it to buy votes.
2: Yes.
4: They created this problem. Just like the Southern Poverty Law Center had to fund and create racism riots in the streets in order to have enough justification for them to continue to exist. And then Democrats, oh, now black people can't get elected.
2: Yeah, that's Carl Higbee. That's the kind of stuff you get on my network, which is called Newsmax, by the way. Here's Jim Gossett.

0: They're going to be sued into oblivion. They went from like $100 million in the bank to like $700 million, like in, what, 2020, when George Floyd rolled around. They made up George Floyd and then all this other nonsense. It was 12 years a PSYOP. 12 years a PSYOP. Yep. SBLC gave to technology companies, banks, credit cards, processors, financial infrastructure companies, and more regarding a hate map. They called all Republican organizations, including Moms for Liberty, racist. There could be nothing more absurd than calling Moms for Liberty somehow affiliated with the KKK while they were paying the KKK. It really is remarkable. And the SCOTUS decision regarding racial gerrymandering was a Berlin moment, a Berlin Wall moment for America's inner cities. These gerrymandered districts that have been dominated by Democrat rule, poverty, dependence, crime, broken families. I can go on and on. And I think that the sun is shining in on those areas, and Democrats are being exposed for all of this. More unbelievable fraud coming from Minnesota. And Brandon Gill's the head of a new task force to go after fraud, particularly in Ohio. So we'll get to that coming up. Let's take a break and come back. This is the Rob Carr.
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5: SRN News, I'm Bob Agnew in Washington. The welcoming ceremony for President Trump as he arrived in Beijing for a summit with the Chinese leader Xi Jinping included a military honor guard and a military band, along with hundreds of Chinese youths waving flags and chanting warm welcome. The youth greeters today were decked out in white and robin's egg colored outfits. Those match the paint job on the iconic presidential plane. The real heart of the summit gets underway tomorrow as President Trump and Xi hold bilateral talks and pay a visit to the Temple of Heaven, as well as take part in a formal banquet. Israel's Prime Minister Benjamin Netanyahu says that he recently paid a visit to the United Arab Emirates during the Iran war. His office said on Wednesday that Netanyahu met with the UAE President Sheikh Mohammed bin Zayed Al Nahyan during the visit, and it added that the visit resulted in an historic breakthrough in relations between Israel.
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7: Your Fox 45 forecast. We are tracking scattered showers and thunderstorms moving in this evening. Rain will continue late tonight with temperatures falling back into the low 50s. Mostly cloudy, breezy, and much cooler on Thursday with a couple of sprinkles possible and highs in the mid 60s. After that, the sun is back on Friday and we're in the low 70s and the summer heat returns for the weekend. From the Fox 45 Weather Authority, I'm meteorologist Amy Aronson for Talk Radio 680 WCBM.
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0: Wednesday edition of the Rob Carson Show. I talked to you a lot about precious metals, talked to you a lot about gold, because I have my gold investment with a company called Birch Gold, and guy who is not only a precious metals specialist, also works with Birch Gold. Philip Patrick joins us on the Newsmax Hotline. How you doing today, Philip?
1: Doing very well, Rob. How are you?
0: I'm good. You know, I've been curious because I've been following gold for a few years now, and I have money invested in it. It was a big step for me, by the way. I took my IRA from my my selling cars, by the way. I was pretty damn good at it, and invested it with Birch Gold. There was a meteoric rise on gold from 2 years ago, 2,600 to 5,600 earlier this year. It's settling in at about 4,600. It's still good. It's kind of giving us a little bit of pause. It's not dropping, but it's giving us pause. What do you suppose, what's the dynamic that is happening internationally with regard to gold?
1: Yeah, look, great question. And what we saw at the start of the year wasn't hugely unexpected. And what I mean by that, we saw silver run over 100% the prior year in 25. Gold was up about 70%. Started this year very aggressively as well. Gold and silver both up quite heavily for the year as well. But we saw a dip in prices on the back of just huge upside really started to manifest as the Iran war started to take shape. So what we're seeing is something very typical, right? When major events like this happen, the initial instinct for a lot of investors, and particularly investors who have been through a meteoric rise in an asset, they move to cash shorter term and they assess what's happening. But one thing's clear. Longer-term fundamentals are strong. The first quarter of 2026, we saw a record high for gold buying by central banks and just in general. So demand is increasing, and I think, you know, that dip in pricing, people have to remember, we saw the same thing before the 08 crash or after the 08 crash before gold and silver went on a meteoric rise. We saw the same thing in 2020 and 08, so it's fairly common.
0: Well, I knew this was going to happen when it reached $5,600. I knew people were going to sell. Because if you've been sitting on gold, if you bought at 26 and it reached 56 in January, you know that a lot of people wanted to do some profit taking, which gave us a breather. For those of us who watched it, and maybe we got in a little bit late, it gave us a breather, gave us a, you know, $1,000. Now it's $1,000 less than its high, and gave us the opportunity to buy in when other people got out.
1: It's exactly right. And one thing was clear from the drop was it was coming from the paper markets, right? You have to remember a lot of these people buy paper versions of precious metals. As prices increase massively, they're forced to make margin calls and essentially front cash to hold positions. And a lot of times it leads to sell-offs. But I agree with you. All this has done is sort of reset the floor and created a new buying opportunity for investors. So the fundamentals are stronger today than they were.
0: Yeah. We've got the Iran ceasefire on life support, and it really looks like we're gearing up to kind of finish this. What do you suppose that means?
1: Yeah, look, I think they have to, right? The Hormuz is the central risk because it carries, you know, a fifth of the world's oil and liquid natural gas. Trump is right now to push for a stronger deal. Brent crude prices are still elevated, about $107 a barrel. And leaving sort of Iran with leverage over the strait is not viable for anybody. However, the economic reality is every additional week of disruption, it just tightens the vice on American families. Oil shocks, as we know, they don't stay in the oil market. They migrate into everything that's grown, moved, or shipped. So the quicker we put an end to this, I think the more relief American families will be feeling.
0: I see that Kevin Warsh has been approved as the taking over the chair of the Fed Reserve. I think it's way overdue. I'm glad to see the outgoing Fed chair outgoing. What do you suppose that's going to mean for the economy? I know, and I'm hoping to see a reduction in the prime so we can bring down mortgage interest rates. What are your thoughts on him?
1: Listen, I think he's a great selection to run the Fed. He's got very, very good ideas. I think he's coming in at a very tough time. Had we not had the Iran war, we saw what happened to CPI yesterday. It shot up now to 3.8%. It's going to be very difficult for him to come in and sort of rationalize lowering interest rates. So personally, I don't think we're going to see any interest rate cuts this year, maybe next year, but they're going to have to get a handle on this in inflation. And I think if Warsh cuts too soon, soon.
0: It'll go up.
1: Borrowing rates on the long term will go up anyway. So
0: yeah, I understand that. I understand that. We're selling a house in Kansas City right now. I know we could do better, but we got to get out of the house. The economy say that the economy is looking good. The headlines are saying the economy is good. Manufacturing coming back. A lot of people are feeling still broke though. What do you suppose that's all about?
1: Yeah, it's really confusing, right? Because you look at job creation, you look at GDP, and the numbers look really good, yet you speak to people and working class families are running out of money. They're dipping into savings, they're racking up credit card bills. What we're seeing now is basically a K-shaped economy, right? Growth at the top keeps the averages looking respectable while the bottom half is struggling and using sort of buy now, pay later for groceries. So, White House recognizes it, right? They're waking up to this idea. They're talking now about a new oil refinery. They're talking about suspending federal fuel taxes to lower prices. Yeah. They're suspending tariffs on imported beef. So they're doing what they can to ease the pain for American families. But the reality is the pain is there.
0: Yeah. What is the case for gold in an environment like this?
1: Look, I think it's arguably the same as it is the rest of the time. Gold is not about growth. It's about wealth preservation. It's about stability, regardless of what happens in the broader economy. And, you know, the more we see issues like this appear, whether it's wars in Iran or, you know, in Ukraine, all of these things, geopolitical instability, inflation rising, the world continuing to run from the U.S. dollar, these things don't bode very well for traditional assets, but they do bode well for gold. So I think everybody should think about having some measure of a hedge in place. Major banks now raising predictions again. JP Morgan came out recently. They're forecasting $6,300 gold price by the end of this year. That's, you know,
0: that would be amazing. Listen, I'm bullish about the economy. I don't have a degree in economics. I just use common sense. And what the president is doing with regard to the economy is obviously what needed to be done. The speed bump is we had to get rid of the terror proxy of Iran that has waged a 47-year war on the entire world and was on the cusp of a nuclear weapon with a missile that could reach London. There is no doubt about it. And I know this is going to be coming to a very abrupt halt very soon. Freedom is going to sweep, a millennial freedom. Peace is going to sweep across the Middle East, and a new era of economic boom is going to hit America. I appreciate you being on the show, Philip. I hope you're doing well, man.
1: Thank you. You too. I appreciate coming on. Thank you.
0: Very good. Philip Bedrick, precious metal specialist, works with Birch Gold, by the way. And Birch Gold is doing this thing right now where you can get up to $10,000 rebate with qualifying purchases if you're a first-time gold buyer. I'm going to throw that in there. I'd like to have Philip on to talk about other things, but I want to mention also he works with Birch Gold as well. So text my name, Rob, to 989898. Rob to 989898 for Birch Gold. Let's take a break and come back. This is the Rob Carson Show.
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0: And it's the Rob Carson Show. Appeals court blocks $83 million to E. Jean Carroll amid a Trump appeal because, you know, she's nuts. She's certifiable. You can't say that. Yeah, I can. In 2019, she accused Trump of raping her in a Bergdorf Goodman dressing room, an address that did not exist in that year. And then also there were no witnesses. She didn't know the date of the year. And the only thing she had was a sycophantic jury that wanted to go after Donald Trump and a judge that went along with it. It was really absurd. The whole damn thing was absurd. Really, really, really absurd. Kind of an insult to real incidences of these things, like, I don't know, allegedly happened with Eric Swalwell. Two high-level White House insiders caught on undercover video bragging about internal subversion against Donald Trump. You know, this is really stupid. These guys are both done. Maxim Lott, special assistant to President Trump on the White House domestic policy, admitted to the undercover journalist. James O'Keefe, that domestic policy decisions are often made based on what feels like a good idea, not on the president's, input. Benjamin Elliston, budget analyst manager within the executive office, said that we have to get Trump. He's effing it up for everybody. We've got to get rid of him. Not a good idea. Here's a little audio. We'll try it again.
1: To get rid of Trump. Seriously. He's a mess. He's
0: everybody. He's looking up for everybody. Not a good idea. He is now on leave. Probably done. He said Trump is a madman, by the way. Insisted coworkers can't know how he truly feels about the current sitting president of the United States. Well, you're done. You are unreliable. If you worked in a company and you talked this way about the CEO, you'd be fired as well. And he should. Here's a little bit more from Newsmax this morning with regard to this this guy who's now unemployed.
2: Well, no, you know, it's interesting to me. This man chose to work for the president. I mean, he's there. He has a job in the administration serving the American people, serving President Trump. And yet he's bashing him publicly. I realize D.C. maybe he's had a few too many drinks. But actually, this exposes a lot of truth of what he actually stands for.
0: Yeah.
2: So I think we saw more of this in Trump 1.0, where there were more people who were opposed to the president's agenda going against him from the D state. I think we've seen less of that this time, but there's still individuals.
0: Yeah, and then also let's not forget John Brennan, who says there are still deep staters working against the president.
3: Well, I think as Liz mentioned, there's still a legion of professionals in the law enforcement environments, the Department of Justice, as well as the CIA and other places, the ones who are refusing to follow politically motivated prosecutions.
0: I mean, if they come from a Republican, completely fine when it came from Joe Biden and whoever was pulling his strings, Barack Obama. Honestly, ridiculous. Last night, Mark Meadows was talking to Rob Schmidt about Comey and Brennan, who hopefully are going to be going to prison for their political persecutions of Donald Trump, his followers.
4: Well, I think it's DOJ holding the weaponizers to account, Rob, and it's almost very difficult to listen to some of those comments when you know the fact that they actually ran to MS Now, which was in MSNBC at the time to perpetuate the same Russia hoax.
0: MS Now got worse.
4: Who carried it over and over again.
0: Yeah, yeah.
4: And to suggest that there was nothing there and now it's weaponization.
0: Yeah.
4: Listen, one thing I know is Attorney Todd Blanche is a very good attorney. He will follow the facts.
0: Yep.
4: But the other thing that we know is for years they said, this was the whole Russia collusion narrative consumed the first Trump administration, Rob. And yet now they're acting like, they were innocent bystanders.
0: It was the worst political persecution. It was very much like the former Soviet Union. People need to go to jail. And for anybody feeling any sort of sympathy or empathy toward Jim Comey, here he is a couple of years ago talking about Donald Trump. Everybody wanted to put our president in jail for life. Everybody in the world in the deep state wanted Donald Trump politically persecuted. They raided Mar-a-Lago without good reason. They planted evidence. They tried to keep him off the ballot. They impeached him twice. Never, ever, ever forget that.
5: It probably makes sense to impeach him, and I'm glad that happened, convict him, bar him from future service, have the prosecutors, the local prosecutors in New York, pursue him for the fraudster that he was before he ever became president, lock him up for the garden variety frauds he did there, but don't give him that center stage, that dominant role in our national life. Let him stand on the lawn at Mar-a-Lago.
0: Oh, I hope he goes to jail for a very long time. When he does, when he's frog merged to prison, I'm going to celebrate. I'm going to celebrate a little more from Mark Meadows, because these jackweeds didn't think Donald Trump would ever be elected because they were working so hard to keep him off the ballot, to put him in jail, to take his fortune, and ultimately to try to kill him now three times.
4: Well, it did, and they never thought that Donald Trump would be back in the White House, and we wouldn't have accountability or any transparency as it relates to these things had Donald Trump not been elected.
0: Yeah, now we've got 2.5 years to gut these agencies and find these fiends and expose them and indict them and imprison them.
4: Did in November. But the American people are smarter than that. Yeah. You know, here's the fact that they continue this narrative of weaponization that supposedly is different than the last 4 years.
0: Yeah, we're done. The accountability is coming. The feces is hitting the fan. In Minnesota, more fraud. This is remarkable, actually, but not surprising. SNAP fraud. Here's how they do it in Minnesota.
6: Charges announced tonight after more than $1 million in SNAP benefits were stolen in Minnesota. And according to those charges, 60-year-old Abdid Wahid Muhammad.
0: What? Last name is Muhammad? No way.
6: Used other people's EBT cards to buy products from Walmart, Sam's Club, and Costco, and then sold those items at his own grocery store called Minnesota Food Grocery.
0: From Minnesota Food Grocery. That's brilliant.
6: March to August.
0: Just call it Muhammad's.
6: August of 2021, he purchased
0: Habala Habala Food Market.
6: $1.1 million. This is in products through various EBT cards. And an investigation found he promised payment and even free groceries from his store for people who gave him those cards.
0: That is fantastic. Brandon Gill, who looks a lot like Christopher Reeve back in the day, he has been put in charge of going after fraudsters like this starting in Ohio.
7: That's exactly right. And the American people are sick of seeing their tax dollars wasted and seeing government organizations or nonprofit institutions, colleges, businesses abuse the American people. And that's what we're going after with this task force.
0: Get them.
7: What we found with this Ohio fraud scandal is that we've got what we believe to be billions of dollars that have been defrauded from American taxpayers that should have been going to benefit the American people. And instead, we're being laundered through a wide variety.
0: And the Democrat Party is blaming Donald Trump for the economic hardship of the American people when they spent trillions of dollars paying off fraudsters like this while we suffered and we had to earn our groceries and we had to work two jobs to pay for the inflation that Joe Biden started. These jackweeds stole our money and we paid them. They put it in suitcases and sent it to Somalia, for God's sake. So I don't want to hear any blame storming on Donald Trump and inflation because we are taking out Iran. Look what you did to us. Look what you did to us. Shame on you. Let's take a break and come back. This is the Rob Carson Show. 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
10: 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He was later sentenced to 3 years in prison. 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Yeah. Anyway, 8-month sentence for skirting $2.3 million in taxes. 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

0: This is not an EV. And it never will be. So, you know, I like to look at real estate porn. And, you know, listen, I'm divorced and all of that. And I'm kind of looking at a little escape on the weekends, you know. So I'm looking at a little tiny house or even like, are you ready for this? A mobile home. A mobile home near Rehoboth Beach in Delaware. Just, you know, listen, who cares? It's a nicely groomed little mobile home park, whatever. Hell, we had a trailer. When I was growing up, my sister lived in a mobile home on our property having a romantic relationship with my stepbrother. It doesn't get more white trash than that, okay? Your sister's shacking up with your stepbrother in a trailer on your property where the chicken coop used to be. Oh, my God, does it get more white trash than that? Anyway, thinking about getting a little place and going up to Sussex County, which is a marvelous little Republican county. You know, just to get away. Just get away, because I do a lot of work here. I know I make it look effortless. I know I do. But I do. What about 10 hours of show prep and a 3-hour show every day? And the reason why I bring up this little place is because I would have an EV. I want to get one of those cool golf carts. You know, listen, you're thinking, that's a retirement community. No. There are a lot of communities now. Even millennials and younger Gen Xers are living in neighborhoods. Well, you get around the neighborhood in a golf cart. You're going to go down and have margaritas with whoever down the street take a golf cart down the street. Not driving, I'm saying. But I don't drink margaritas. But, I'm going to get one that looks like a Hummer or something cool or a tank. And then just drive down to the neighbors, you know, hang out, chill out, watch some football, barbecue, you know, have them come up, whatever. Just do a little weekend. I need a neighborhood. I need to be in the hood. And an EV, I would have a golf cart as an EV. Hell yeah. Why not? As far as a regular car, no, not interested in that. I like the roar of a V8 or even a V6 engine, and I think it's a good thing. There you go. That's going to pretty much do it for the show. My TV show is Rob Carson's What in the World. It is on this weekend. We are just finishing up all the editing in this. I'll promise you it's getting better all the time. It runs Saturday at 3 in the afternoon, Sunday night at 8:30. Donald Trump retweets it all the time. He's been watching it since the day we signed on, so check that out. And also the podcast today. If you want to hear the entire podcast, 3 hours, individual hours on all your usual podcast platforms. Number 10 in the country for news and commentary and growing. God bless you, America's founded. Donald Trump, he's doing a great job as president. Hell with the Democrats. Way to go, military. Tomorrow's Thursday. God bless you, and don't catch the stupid. I'll see you then.
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3: Breaking news at Town Hall. I'm Bob Agnew in Washington. The welcoming ceremony for President Trump as he arrived in Beijing for his summit with Chinese leader Xi Jinping included a military honor guard, a military band, and hundreds of children waving flags and chanting a warm welcome. Meanwhile, President Trump, the issue of Iran should not be a key part of their discussions this week.
4: We're going to have a long talk about it. I think he's been relatively good, to be honest with you. You look at the blockade, no problem. They get a lot of their oil from that area. We've had no problem, and he's been a friend of mine. He's been somebody that we get along with, and I think you're going to see that good things are going to happen. This is going to be a very exciting trip. A lot of good things are going
3: to
4: happen.
3: The talks are expected to focus to some extent on the Iran war, but they'll also be talking about trade between the U.S. and China, tariffs, no doubt, and U.S. arms sales to Taiwan. Russia has launched a massive daytime drone attack on Ukraine, firing at least 800 drones across 20 regions of the country in all. Ukrainian President Vladimir Zelensky now warning at least the possibility after 6 people were killed, there could be possible cruise and ballistic missile strikes on the way from Russia if things continue. House Speaker Mike Johnson is slamming Democrats on the issue of immigration and their opposition to immigration enforcement. More details from Willie Nelson.
5: Speaker Mike Johnson is criticizing the Democrat Party, saying, quote, "There is not a single Democrat who believes border security or immigration enforcement should exist." In an official press release, the Speaker points to recent comments in the California governor's race, where he says nearly all Democrats answered yes when asked if they support providing health care to illegal aliens. The Speaker says due to this, Republicans are eager to pass a reconciliation bill and get it to the president's desk quickly. Willie Nelson, Washington.
3: More on these stories at townhall.com.
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7: Good afternoon. It's 3:03. I'm Maggie Hunter with the latest headlines from the WCBM Maryland News Center. Fox 45 reports that a Baltimore County police officer rescued a dog stranded on the rooftop of a two-story townhouse in Dundalk Tuesday night. On the evening of May 12th, officers were called to the 300 block of Pine Street for reports of a dog stranded and unable to safely get down from a rooftop, police said. When officers arrived, they spoke with a neighboring resident who allowed police into their home so Officer Flores could go through a second floor rear window and climb onto the rooftop. And Brandon Scott will be announcing the city's summer youth engagement strategy today. The mayor will be joined by Councilman Jermaine Jones, Stephanie Mavronis from Monsey, and officials from the Departments of Health and Human Services and Recreation and Parks. The plans will be announced at 3:30 from the Chick Webb Memorial Recreation Center on East Monument Street. I'm Maggie Hunter, 680 WCBM News.
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9: 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On the northbound side of the Jones Fault, it says that there is a crash. It's in the shoulder right at the Beltway. On the BW Parkway, first northbound, slow from 198 to 100. Southbound side of the BW Parkway is stop and go from 32 to 198. And 95 northbound at Jessup, that's jammed up between 32 and 100. 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
10: Your Fox 45 forecast. We are tracking scattered showers and thunderstorms this evening. Rain will continue through late tonight with temperatures back in the low 50s. Mostly cloudy, breezy, and cooler on Thursday with highs in the mid-60s. From the Fox 45 Weather Authority, I'm meteorologist Amy Aronson for Talk Radio 680
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7: Hi, and welcome to the Sean Hannity Show. My name is Rose, and guess what? They invited me back again. So I'm really happy because I love Sean's audience. Glad to be here with you. You guys are awesome. Sean is in China with President Trump. I don't know if you saw this, but they literally rolled out the red carpet for him. Such fanfare, and it's great. We'll talk about that later in the show, but it was a lovely thing to behold. Linda talked to Sean earlier today, and we're going to be bringing you that information in that interview at 4 o'clock. But in the meantime, I'd like to talk about where conviction meets calling and whether freedom is worth the cost. Now, I think it is, but why don't you think about that for a while? Because when I think about America, I think about it as more than a place. It's the idea that greatness doesn't come from a ruling class, but from ordinary people carrying extraordinary dreams. Our founders understood that the only way to unleash the power of individuals was to let them be free. And in their wisdom, they understood that the answer to the human condition was liberty protected by the rule of law. And that's what made America, America. It wasn't just the Rocky Mountains or the fruited plains. It's not our lakes, our rivers, windswept shores. I mean, those are all great, but it was an idea. And once that idea is lost, I suggest that America will be lost as well. And all that's necessary to keep the republic is never forget what made this country great in the first place, and that was liberty. You only have to look at politics right now, academia, media, law, to see that the American idea has been gradually fading from our memories. And that's why this generation really does carry responsibility, not only to remember liberty, but to protect it. The men and women who built this nation understood something extraordinary, that they would never fully enjoy the benefits of their sacrifices, because they knew when they were doing it that what they built, they were building for people they would never meet. That took courage and conviction to forge a nation designed to stand against the tyranny of concentrated power. They risked their own lives, their livelihoods, their fortunes, so that generations still unborn could live in freedom. Now that responsibility belongs to us. This year, I know we celebrate 250 years of the Declaration of Independence, but you know what? This year also marks the 238th anniversary of the ratification of the Constitution. The document framed in Philadelphia, it was in 1787, after months of fierce debate among all 55 delegates, determined to create a constitutional and federal republic that would be strong enough to endure, but restrained enough to preserve liberty. That same city, just 11 years earlier, as we've talked about yesterday, gave birth to the Declaration of Independence. And while those two documents are often spoken about together, they were never meant to do the same job. The Declaration tells us why America exists. It declared that our rights do not come from government, but from God, that every person is created with inherent dignity and liberty no ruler can rightfully take away. But the Declaration alone could not sustain a nation. And that's where the Constitution comes in. If the Declaration is the why, the Constitution is the how. It transforms principle into structure, established laws, checks and balances, and limits on power so freedom can survive beyond a single generation. They did a heck of a job, didn't they? But boy, it gets challenged every day. One document declares freedom, the other one protects it. And together they form the backbone of a nation built not merely on independence, but on the responsibility of governing freedom wisely. See, this is important. We needed both. That's why the Constitution still matters so much today, because there is always going to be pressure, subtle and direct, for government to expand its own authority rather than protect the liberty of the people. But there is something deeper that we've got to understand if we are fully going to grasp what made this nation possible in the first place. Because America didn't begin with political ideas. It began with a moral formation. Because long before independence was declared, the American colonies were already being shaped by something quieter, but more powerful than politics alone. And that was a spiritual awakening. You could go all across the colonies. Sermons filled churches and the meeting houses. Ministers talked not only of salvation, but of responsibility, of virtue and conscience and accountability before God. And see, that was the belief that took root, that liberty without moral restraint could not survive for long. So if you want to know why it survived as long as it has, it's because of that moral restraint, because of a moral formation. In other words, self-government required self-governance. And this is where the American experiment becomes unique. The founders didn't believe freedom meant the absence of structure. They believed freedom required a people capable of governing themselves because they understood a higher moral order. And that's why the Declaration is so powerful. It doesn't begin with government. It begins with truth, that rights are not granted by kings or legislatures, but are endowed by the Creator. Now that belief changes everything, because if rights come from God, then government is never the source of liberty, only its steward. And if government is only a steward, then its powers must always be limited. I mean, that's the philosophy underneath everything that we inherited

0: the structure alone is not enough. And so the question isn't whether we understand the Constitution. The question is whether we still understand the moral foundation that made it possible. And that, my friends, is what keeps getting chipped away at constantly. Because without that foundation, and those who love socialism, by the way, and communism, they understand this better than we do. Without that moral foundation, even the best designed republic eventually weakens from within. The spirit of America isn't just institutional, it's moral, spiritual, generational, and it must be renewed in character. So the real question is, do we still believe that freedom requires something of us? Not just rights to defend, but responsibilities for us to actually live out, because that is what made this nation possible in the first place. Not just ideas on paper, but people willing to live as though those ideas were true. And one of the most urgent responsibilities we face today isn't just preserving the ideas of this nation, but passing them on. Because that next generation doesn't understand where America came from. We'll never understand what it's meant to be. And right now, too many young people are being shaped by fragments of history instead of the full story, if they're taught anything at all about our history. Important context is often reduced, it's simplified, they find ways to filter it in ways that leave out the very principles that made this country unique in the first place. And since that responsibility no longer rests in the classrooms, you know it and I know it, it's got to rest in homes and in families and our communities and in our voices, willing to speak truth clearly and consistency, pass it on to the next generation, because no one else is going to do it if we don't. If history isn't fully taught, it's got to be intentionally remembered and passed down, because a nation that forgets its story, I got to tell you, it's going to eventually forget its identity. And you can even see that right now, the shadows of that. And we believe the ideas of liberty and self-government and I feel like that guy on the commercial, liberty, liberty. We believe the ideas of liberty, self-government, and responsibility are worth preserving. Then we also have to be willing to ensure our children know exactly what those ideas cost, why they matter, and what happens when they're lost. This is so important. And we can't count on anyone else doing this job for us but ourselves. And if you're a parent right now, a grandparent, that's your responsibility. We owe it. We owe it to those brave men and women who did all that they could for us. And I love when we break down that Constitution and we remember this is about something that began with moral formation. It is a moral restraint. If you can't have that liberty without that moral restraint. I just had to get that off my chest today. So thanks for letting me do that. We do have a really great show planned for you today. Greg Jarrett is coming up next, actually, at the half hour. I love Greg Jarrett. We're going to talk about a lot of things on the schedule here, because there's so much going on all the time. Also, we have the author of the New York Times bestselling book, Killed to Order, China's Organ Harvesting Industry. Oh, my gosh, I've had him on my show. This is a horrific story, but we got to get to it. Also, I want to tell you about my TV show on Real Life Network. 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And also my ministry, sheiscalledbyhim.com. 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Every time I'm on the show, I get a ton of prayer requests. We did last night. And they are kept anonymous. We have a team of women who pray over every single one of them. Also, we have a daily devotional that's coming soon. 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Coming up, we'll talk more about some of the things that are happening, a little bit about the China trip, and then Greg Jarrett at the half hour. So stay with me.
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8: This is your president. 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
12: Welcome back to the Sean Hannity Show. My name is Rose. By the way, the phone number here is 1-800-941-SEAN, 1-800-941-SEAN. I'd love to take your phone calls today. I think we're going to have more time to do that. Looking forward to talking to you. Also, I want to remind everybody that not only did Linda do an interview with Sean, it's this afternoon, it's going to air at 4 o'clock hour. So make sure that you tune in for that because he's going to give us some really great updates. Also, Sean is doing a live show tonight from China. It's going to be a special 2 hours. Apparently, he's got some amazing interviews, but of course he does. He's Sean Hannity. So that's tonight, starting at 9, regular time, live from China. Make sure you tune in to the Sean Hannity TV show as well. But at 4, we'll hear from him then, too. You know, yesterday we had Newt Gingrich on, and we talked a little bit about the midterm elections. And it appears that American voters they're not so keen on Democrats at this time, and according to a recent CNN poll, because the numbers show that Democrats are slipping as each day goes by, and Republicans are gearing up for the 2026 midterm election. And in some cases, if you look at certain polling, they are actually growing stronger. CNN reported that registered voters are now closely split in their partisan preference ahead of the midterms. That's actually good news. One of the things, though, that Newt Gingrich talked about yesterday was branding. He felt that we could really have a strong victory if we branded correctly and we messaged. But here's the thing. I remember the first term that Donald Trump had in the White House. And I was doing a lot of radio at the time. I mean, I was full-time radio. And I would be able to go to a number of sources to find out what he did today. And I mean, there was a list of his accomplishments, the first 100 days, beyond the first 100 days. I mean, it was easy to see and to find what it was he was doing. Now, I know that he's still doing things right now, but they're not making it as available to everyone as they once did. And I feel like that is so important right now. We need to talk about the positive, all of the things that he's been doing that are benefiting the American people. I mean, just taxes alone. So I feel like the branding and the messaging could be a little stronger. In fact, that is what Newt Gingrich talked about as being necessary for a victory in the fall. So I'm just hoping, I've got my fingers crossed, that they do a little better job of that. They did an amazing job first time around. It really was easy to find out. But Republicans are still trying to simplify their message going into the midterms. Even Jim Jordan spoke about that during an appearance on Breitbart News Daily. I saw the host asked him how Republicans could win the midterms, especially since the party in power usually faces that uphill battle. You know it. They've talked about that before. But Representative Jordan answered by boiling it down to what he called two sentences. They're crazy. We're not. Yeah, they are. So another great thing would be is to point all the crazy out. And you would think it would be obvious. It's so obvious to most of us, but there are so many on the left that just aren't getting it. So yeah, let's point out they're crazy. We're not. And he said that Republicans simply need to make that contrast clear to the American people. So I think it should be easy, but they are crazy. And in fact, President Trump said the same thing. Now, J.D. Vance was talking today, and we're going to get into this a little bit more later in the program. But one of the things he talked about, I noticed towards the end when he was taking questions, the Dream Team came up. And you've even heard President Trump talk about the Dream Team. And when he talks about the Dream Team, he talks about Marco Rubio and J.D. Vance. And I have to tell you, personally, it's just fun to watch just how much I've always liked Marco Rubio, but he has really grown and he's just really shown himself to be quite the statesman. But I have some information and it's really hitting the social media platforms really strong right now, going back to 2015 on some of the things that Rubio said that were very prescient. So we're going to talk about that. We'll talk about the Dream Team, all of that coming up. 1-800-941-SEAN, 1-800-941-SEAN, 1-800-941-SEAN. Call me. I'd love to hear from you today. This is the Sean Hannity Show. My name is Rose.
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13: With SRN News, I'm Bob Agnew in Washington. The welcoming ceremony for U.S. President Donald Trump in Beijing today was quite an event. There was a military honor guard, a military band, and children waving flags, chanting a warm welcome. The president won't begin his talks in earnest with President Xi until tomorrow. Israeli Prime Minister Netanyahu's office says that he secretly paid a visit to the United Arab Emirates during the Iran war. His office said today Netanyahu met with the UAE President Sheikh Mohammed bin Zayed Al Nahyan during the visit, adding that it resulted in what it calls an historic breakthrough in relations between the two countries. Alex Murdaugh's murder conviction and life sentence for the deaths of his wife and son have been overturned by the South Carolina Supreme Court. That's because a court clerk at his trial suggested he was guilty. This is SRN News.
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15: 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In Catonsville, the interloop of the Beltway is stop and go from Baltimore National Pike to Security Boulevard. In Ruxton, the interloop is slow from Greenspring Avenue to Hartford Road. Now, on the outer loop of the Beltway in Towson, stop and go from the Harrisburg Expressway to Greenspring Avenue. And in Woodlawn, the outer loop is jammed between Security Boulevard to 70. 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
16: Your Fox 45 forecast. We are tracking scattered showers and thunderstorms moving in this evening. Rain will continue late tonight with temperatures falling back into the low 50s. Mostly cloudy, breezy, and much cooler on Thursday with a couple of sprinkles possible and highs in the mid 60s. After that, the sun is back on Friday and we're in the low 70s, and the summer heat returns for the weekend. From the Fox 45 Weather Authority, I'm meteorologist Amy Aronson for Talk Radio 680 WCBM.
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0: Trump. 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
1: Welcome back to the Sean Hannity Show. My name is Rose, sitting in for him today. But while Sean is in China, he is calling in, and Linda's going to interview him at 4 o'clock today. So look forward to that. But in the meantime, joining us right now is Fox News legal analyst and New York Times best-selling author Greg Jarrett to offer his perspective on shooter Cole Allen and a few other items on my list. Welcome, Greg. How are you?
2: Yeah, I'm fine, Rose. Good to be with you.
1: Yeah, I love talking to you. I really do. There's so many things I want to ask you about, but let's start with Cole Allen, because a lot of Americans are watching the prosecution really closely, and it's not just because of the allegations, but because of the growing controversy that's been surrounding the DOJ and the court proceedings. And the defense wants Todd Blanche and Jeanine Pirro removed from the case because they attended the White House Correspondents' Dinner. Legally, Greg, how strong is that argument? And does simply being present at the event create a real conflict of interest, really?
2: It doesn't, and it's a pretty weak argument. Look, the rules of ethics call for recusal on two grounds. If they have, and I'm speaking of Todd Blanche and Jeanine Pirro, if they have a personal or political involvement in the case, or if they have a substantial interest in the outcome because of a connection to it. But understand that a potential conflict is not necessarily disqualifying if the attorneys can still be fair and impartial. And the legal standard is that there has to be clear evidence of a conflict to disqualify. Now, it's true that Pirro and Blanche were inside the ballroom, but the shooting occurred outside the ballroom. So they're not witnesses to anything, despite what defense counsel is claiming. Now, are they biased in some way because they could have been targeted if Allen gained access? That's pretty debatable, because the same charges would be brought regardless, which I think is why the defense has sort of resorted to the last claim of, well, there's an appearance of a conflict that might affect the public's perception of impartiality. I don't think it's going to work, but even if the court rules that there is a conflict, it doesn't really affect the case. Pirro and Todd would be recused. Other top lawyers in the U.S. Attorney's Office in D.C. would prosecute Cole Allen. If the entire office is disqualified, which I seriously doubt, then you simply transfer it to a different U.S. attorney in a nearby jurisdiction. They'd prosecute him. Or you could also appoint a special prosecutor. The fact of the matter is Cole Allen doesn't have a defense. He incriminated himself in photographs and a confessional. He laid out how he planned a mass murder and the assassination of top officials, eyewitnesses, video of what he did. So he's going to get convicted. His attorneys right now are just trying to do anything they can to disrupt the prosecution.
1: Yeah, that makes sense. But, you know, right now a lot of conservatives watching all of this, and they're asking themselves whether Americans, if we can still trust the justice system to operate without politics influencing outcomes. And I just wonder, do you think that this case is intensifying those concerns, or is it just business as usual?
2: Well, given the Russia hoax, the lawfare campaign against Donald Trump, the conspiracies to deprive him of rights, I mean, it is so blatant, and it happened over a long period of time, that it's no wonder that Americans have lost faith in our legal system. They have seen with their own eyes compelling evidence of a two-tiered system of justice. You know, Joe Biden can keep classified documents, but Donald Trump can't. Biden doesn't get prosecuted, but Donald Trump does. Americans are pretty smart. They see this for what it is. It's crooked and corrupt.
1: Yeah, and I feel like this case could just become another major flashpoint when we have a debate over fairness and consistency with the American justice system, because particularly when you have a judge apologizing for detention conditions, I mean, that was clearly not appropriate. President Trump weighed in on that, and we know of stories in the past how the conditions were bad for others that were detained, and yet nothing was said from the bench.
2: Right. Well, it was outrageous and stupid for this magistrate to apologize. He doesn't seem to comprehend that Cole Allen was treated as anybody would in a serious case like that. You put him in a safe cell under observation, make sure he can't harm himself, because there is an affirmative duty imposed on the government under the Eighth Amendment of the Constitution to make sure he doesn't harm himself. And if he had harmed himself, then, you know, the same lawyers complaining about the safe cell would have said, you know, why didn't you put him in a safer cell? So you're damned if you do and damned if you don't. And also understand that, you know, the guy who apologized isn't even a real judge. He's not an Article III judge appointed by the president to the federal bench. No, he's a magistrate, which is a guy who handles sort of, you know, arraignments and bail hearings and petty matters that real judges, district court judges, don't want to be bothered with. So he's nothing more than a hired assistant. And this particular magistrate has a long and distinguished record of liberal DEI causes, and it's not the first time he's apologized to somebody in custody.
1: You know, I know you're not a psychologist or psychiatrist, but you got to ask the question, if a guy puts himself all over social media, and I'm talking about Cole right now, and he clearly, does he really believe he could get away with something like this? What kind of person, it just astounds me, would go through all of this knowing that he's probably not going to make it out on the other end? What are you possibly thinking?
2: Well, you know, how often have we seen this? There have been three assassination attempts against Trump. You know, we've seen Charlie Kirk's assassin, Tyler Robinson. I mean, these are unhinged people. And they become wrapped up, brainwashed, if you will, by politics. And they anoint themselves as the person who is going to fix it, and do it through violence. And, you know, there's far too much of that. Has the divisive, ugly rhetoric contributed to that sort of political brainwashing that turns into violence? Yeah, I think so. You know, when Democrats and others spend so much of their time, including the media, vilifying at every turn everything that Donald Trump does, it has an effect on all the nutballs out there, and this is the inexorable result.
1: Wow, it's just amazing. It really, and it's so sad to watch this. That this is what we've become as a society. I wanted to move into John Brennan's part in the Russia hoax, because how significant is it that both Tulsi Gabbard and Jim Jordan made criminal referrals regarding the former CIA director John Brennan?
2: Yeah, it's highly significant. Those are very important referrals, and they're taken seriously by the Department of Justice and the various U.S. attorneys that have jurisdiction. And we learned just yesterday that the FBI has been interviewing CIA officials about what John Brennan did. And it looks to me like a case against Brennan is building toward an indictment for lying to Congress about falsifying key intelligence to frame Trump in the Russia hoax. I wrote two books about it. Yeah. You know, the CIA hid these incriminating documents for years, but finally, several months ago, Radcliffe and Gabbard declassified them. And what they show is chilling. That on Barack Obama's orders, John Brennan used the bogus, discredited anti-Trump dossier to promote the false narrative that Trump colluded with Russia, even though the real intelligence, the presidential daily briefing that Obama had and concealed, showed the exact opposite, that Trump was innocent. And, you know, so Obama orders Brennan go back to the CIA and put together an intelligence community assessment that implicates Donald Trump. And that's what Brennan did. And as he was doing it, top CIA experts on Russia warned Brennan, you can't use this dossier. It's phony. It's paid for by Hillary Clinton. It's meant to smear Trump. You can't use it. Brennan didn't care. And he silenced and sidelined those people. And in my book, Witch Hunt, 7 years ago, I wrote how Brennan did, in fact, include the dossier in the intel report, but then lied to Congress. I literally, in my book, accused him of lying. Well, these newly declassified documents now confirm what I wrote. He lied, and I think he may be looking at an indictment in the very near future.
1: So the investigators, if it's determined that congressional testimony actually contradicted the internal communications, what would prosecutors have to prove to pursue a false statements case? Is there something like that?
2: It's very simple, that when he testified last in 2023 before Congress, so the statute of limitations has not expired, that, you know, he repeated his earlier denial that he didn't rely on the dossier. Now, of course, we have the documents that the dossier was cited in the intelligence community assessment. And you've got email communications and I think forthcoming testimony from the CIA officials who warned Brennan, don't do it. So, you know, you end up getting charged with everything from false statements to perjury to obstruction of Congress.
1: We only have like 4 minutes left and there's something more things I want to talk about. So now I'm going to jump to Biden going to court to stop the release of his ghostwriter tapes. And if he's preparing to go to court to block the release of the recordings between he and his ghostwriter, how strong is that effort likely to be once Congress and the FOIA requests are made, are involved? How strong of a case can we have here?
2: Biden is not going to win that one because the Supreme Court has said the presidential papers are not protected, nor are vice presidential papers. And look, the decision by the special counsel, Robert Hur, not to bring charges against Biden, it always reeked of favoritism and a corrupt cover-up because Biden's crimes were so blatant. He illegally stole troves of classified documents when he was a senator and vice president, and then he compounded the felonies by sharing them with somebody who didn't have classification authorization, his ghostwriter. Well, now Biden wants to go to court to conceal the incriminating tapes where he openly admits to his ghostwriter, I scrolled the right way, all these top secret areas, let me go get them, I'll read them to you verbatim. And he did. Of course. But Biden's always been a dope. He was the dumbest guy in U.S. Senate for decades, and everybody knew it. And this, you know, is further proof of that. So the public, or at the very least Congress, has a right to know the truth. They have a right to listen to the tapes. And so Biden can try all he wants, but it ain't going to work.
1: Yeah. And let's jump to Comey real quick, too. We have about a minute and a half. He's under indictment. He goes on MSNBC, CNN, and he's trashing Trump for weaponizing the law. Talk to us about that, because we only have a little more than a minute here.
2: Yeah, I mean, it's perversely ironic to accuse Trump of weaponizing the law from a man, James Comey, who promoted the most notorious lie in American history, the Russia hoax. He abused his power, fabricated a case against Trump, exploited the phony dossier, lied to the FISA court, conspired with others to frame Trump as a Russian asset when he knew it was all untrue. And on top of it, Comey was the biggest leaker in Washington, D.C., and when questioned about it, claimed amnesia. He's a total phony. Always
1: he
2: has
1: is a total
2: been.
1: Phony. You know what, Greg, you've always been on top of so many things, and I appreciate your input, and thanks for asking the many questions that we had for you today. I hate to let you go, but we have to. Greg Jarrett, thank you so much. Fox News legal analyst and New York Times bestselling author. Thanks, Greg.
2: Good to be with you.
1: All right. Thank you. Same. We'll be back with more of the Sean Hannity Show. Remember, Sean is going to be joining us with Linda, and they're going to talk about what's going on in China right now. What a reception he received there. My goodness, it was impressive. Literally, a red carpet was rolled out for him. Honestly, they did. And a lot of fanfare, too, American flags being waved. It was quite the sight to see. So we're going to hear from Sean and Linda coming up next, so don't go too far away. And also, Sean's got live 2 hours tonight on his TV show from China.
0: It's time to take back America. 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
6: 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Coming out of the city on 395, traffic is very slow from Conway Street to 95. Now to the tunnels first at the Harbor Tunnel. 895 northbound jammed up from the Route 2 spur to the Harbor Tunnel. At the Fort McHenry Tunnel, 95 northbound is very slow from the Beltway to the Fort McHenry. And 95 southbound in Elk Ridge, traffic is slow from 100 to 175. 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
20: breaking news at Town Hall. I'm Bob Agnew in Washington. A measure of inflation before it reaches consumers was higher last month. The cost of energy led the way as the producer price index, that's a measure of wholesale prices, rose 1.4% from March through April. Donna Warder reports the latest consumer price index shows that food prices were also on the way up.
21: Government figures released Tuesday show that grocery prices overall rose 2.9% in April compared to the same month a year earlier, the highest year-over-year inflation since August 2023. For just fresh fruit and vegetables, a 6.5% increase. For meat, up 8.8%. Part of the reason, fuel prices, which have soared as cargo ships that carry much of the world's oil supply have been blocked from passing through the Strait of Hormuz during the Iran war. I'm Donna Warder.
20: Correspondent Will Weissert in Beijing reports on President Trump's visit.
22: He comes at a time when the war in Iran has hurt his popularity at home. It's raised energy prices around the world and unstabilized markets. Trump is going to talk about Iran when he meets in a state visit with his Chinese counterpart Xi Jinping. He's already expressed some frustration with the Chinese, saying that they haven't used their strong economic ties to Iran to pressure the Iranian authorities to reopen the Strait of Hormuz, which could ease oil prices.
20: This is Will Weissert reporting from Beijing. A burst of gunfire rang out today in the Philippine Senate, sparking chaos in the building where authorities had tried to arrest a senator wanted by the International Criminal Court in connection with a deadly government crackdown on drugs. Philippine President Ferdinand Marcos Jr. says he has spoken with the Senate president and is urging calm.
23: We agree that the thing to do now is to tell our people all to calm down, and we will get to the bottom of this.
20: On Wall Street at the close, the Dow off 67 points. The NASDAQ was up 314. More from townhall.com.
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25: Good afternoon. It's 4:03. I'm Maggie Hunter with the latest headlines from the WCBM Maryland News Center. The Annapolis Police Department will be holding a Safe Gun Give Back program later this month. The event is scheduled to take place on Saturday, May 30th from 9 a.m. until 1 p.m. at police headquarters on Taylor Avenue. The Give Back program is a voluntary, no questions asked opportunity for the public to safely turn in unwanted firearms to help reduce gun violence in the community. All guns must be unloaded, but ammunition will also be accepted. Police will be distributing a limited number of free gun locks. And BGE customers are expected to see some relief on their natural gas bills after the utility helped secure nearly $500,000 in savings through a federal rate case settlement. The savings stem from a multi-year dispute over proposed increases in interstate natural gas transportation costs.
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4: Hey, Sean Hannity here. 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
26: 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In the city on 95 northbound after Eastern Avenue, there's a crash. Only the right lane is getting by. Traffic is crawling from the Beltway. On 95 between the Beltways, northbound in Jessup, slow from 32 to 100. Southbound side in Elk Ridge is stop and go from 100 to 175. And in Gambrels, 97 southbound is slow from 32 to General's Highway. 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
0: Your Fox 45 forecast. We are tracking scattered showers and thunderstorms this evening. Rain will continue through late tonight with temperatures back in the low 50s. Mostly cloudy, breezy, and cooler on Thursday with highs in the mid-60s. From the Fox 45 Weather Authority, I'm meteorologist Amy Aronson for Talk Radio 680 WCBM.
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0: The American Revolution was against the billionaires of their time.
1: The tax system as we have it is fundamentally unjust. We are speaking about living in the wealthiest city in the wealthiest country in the history of the world, where one in four New Yorkers are living in poverty.
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5: All right, welcome back. It's top of the hour two, and we are graced with none other than our illustrious host, Sean Hannity. He is officially in China. Sean Hannity, how are you?
6: Sean Hannity. I mean, it's not Sean Hannity. It's only 4 a.m. here, by the way. So it's been an amazing experience. I mean, there's so much to tell you in terms of what goes on behind the scenes. And one of the reasons I really like to do an occasional trip like this is to let people know kind of what goes on behind the scenes. It was really incredible between the trip over, the stop in Alaska. At that stop, I'm sure you're aware of the company NVIDIA, and Jensen Huang. He jumped on Air Force One in Alaska. And I got to spend a lot of time with him, really got to know him. Really amazing life story. I don't know how much you're aware of him, but he was very young when he came from Taiwan. He came from Taipei. And they moved, to the U.S. His parents were very, very poor. I mean, he's obviously a multi billionaire, one of the richest companies, in the entire world.
5: Right.
6: I got a lot of time with him and really liked him. And he wanted to know all about my life, my radio story. I wanted to know about his life, his radio story. His parents got him into a private school, a boarding school in Kentucky with a population of like 600 people. I love hearing people's life stories and the stuff he's telling me. Now he's going to come on the shows. He's going to come on radio, TV, the podcast. He's going to do it all.
5: So great.
6: But you know, the one thing I said to him, I said, I try to communicate to my audience all the time that AI is not the future. That it is now. It is right now. And I told him I use it every single day. And he said, please keep telling your audience that, especially young people. He said, if schools would spend half their day, you know, learning that new technology, those kids would be in off in terms of their future, their career, and everything in between. So he's very, very insightful. He's very, very smart, obviously. So I had a really good time with him. We've got Marco Rubio. I got him for about a half hour. We're going to air that interview tonight on Hannity. We did it on Air Force One. I did a really, really cool podcast with Laura and Eric Trump. I had no idea they were going to be on the trip. I found out they were coming. So I set that up. Elon Musk was on the plane, got to talk to him.
5: Right.
6: He's so wrapped up in all that he's doing right now. And he's got a public offering and so much going on. So we put off an interview for another time, but I really enjoy talking to him because he's so wickedly smart. And then I got, you know, a good amount of FaceTime with the president, which was really cool. And then when I got here, This was pretty fun. You'll enjoy this. So I got a call from the president while we were in the motorcade. And I mean, this motorcade, I don't know if you saw how big it was. It was
5: incredible. Massive. Yes, incredible.
6: Massive. And he looks at me before he went down the stairs. Do you want to come? You just before he goes,
5: I was looking for you. I was waiting.
6: No. If I did it, everyone's going to hate me and think that I'm a jerk. And
5: who cares? You know, they hate you already.
6: That, you know, I have a professional relationship with the president, and then I have you know, a longstanding friendship with him, mm-hmm. and he wants to include me in everything, which is cool. I talked to the president, and I wanted to get an update, what his schedule was, et cetera. And I have an interview with him tomorrow after he spends a number of hours with President Xi. And oh, that'll air on Thursday night. That'll be the first interview.
5: That's going to be huge.
6: And so, yeah. And, you know, look, there's a lot at stake here. Mm-hmm. I mean, obviously, I would argue that China is our top geopolitical foe. We talk about it all the time. Mm-hmm. We have the issue of Iran and the Strait of Hormuz. I mean, 90% of China's oil comes through that strait. The price of oil energy in Asia overall has gone up 70%. So I'm sure that's going to be a big item. Intellectual property theft. Tariffs is going to be a big deal. Trade is going to be a big deal.
5: Yes.
6: You know, the fact have they been helping the Iranians militarily in this conflict with us? I'm sure that's going to be a big deal. You know, the one thing that I do know about President Trump is nothing is going to be off the table and everything will be discussed. I think what's good about things like this, and remember, I went to Helsinki, I went to Singapore, I went to Vietnam, I was in Alaska when the president met with Vladimir Putin. So this is not our first rodeo, but usually after they meet face to face, there is a little bit of a thaw in terms of, okay, they come to a mutual understanding on this issue, that issue, Taiwan will come up. Obviously, that'll be an issue of concern for the president. But I really don't think it's going to be that big a deal with South China Sea. There's just a lot for them to discuss. The one insight that I do have from previous meetings the president has had with President Xi, President Xi is all business. Like, there's no small talk with this guy.
5: Right.
6: Hi, how are you? How's your family? Let's get to business. You know, the way the president tells the story is hilarious. And I think the president takes great pride in trying to break him from that stride. Because that is...
5: Well, I mean, he's the most disruptive personality, I think, in history. Everything he does his way. So I have no doubt that his meeting with Xi would be any different.
6: Disruptive, disarming even at times.
5: Maybe, yeah.
6: But I think he's been on the world stage.

0: think back when President Nixon went to China and what a big deal that was at the time. Mm-hmm. And it's still a big deal. I'll tell you another thing that I saw. Now, remember, we arrived, it was nighttime, about 8:30. You know, it's not exactly 4:15 as it is now in the morning where I'm getting up to say hello to Linda. And by the way, my show will air locally. It's 4:15. I will be on the air in less than five hours.
1: Yeah, you're sticking to your clock. That's amazing.
0: Well, yeah, I mean, I kind of had to. You don't get sleeping is kind of hard when you're taking a long flight.
1: That.
0: It was an 18-hour flight. It's not my first rodeo, so I'm used to it. Mm-hmm. And you kind of just adapt. You go with the flow. I did a lot of reading, a lot of studying.
1: Did you watch your shows? Did you get The Chosen and The Terminal List in there?
0: A little bit. I did. I don't own a computer, but I got to put it on some device they gave me.
1: Okay.
0: You know, look, you get the whole lowdown that you have to assume that right now the Chinese intelligence are listening to this interview. I mean, it's kind of expected.
1: Right.
0: And I was given very explicit warnings, but you know, I mean, what are you going to do? You know, the one thing that President Trump understands that a lot of other presidents never have, mm-hmm. people act surprised that President Xi would want to put China first, or that Vladimir Putin would want to put Russia first. Well, I want my president to put America first.
1: 100%.
0: So this president understands they think the same way. So what you try to do is you find areas of mutual interest and benefit, and then you build off of that and trying to lower the tensions. You know, I wonder, and I'll ask the president about this in my interview tomorrow, if there might be another opportunity for perhaps a different level of trade, which might be American energy, so that China is not so dependent upon, you know, the instability that has been the history of the Middle East and the Strait of Hormuz, et cetera. Remember, the Iranians hit one of the Chinese tankers.
1: Mm-hmm.
0: So, and that was a bit surprising. It's like, did they want to piss off the last person that even halfway likes them?
1: All right, Sean, I'm going to ask you to put a pin in that for 1 second. I've already potted you down. I know it's your favorite thing in the world. We are going to be right back with Sean Hannity live on the other side from China, being spied on, but he loves it, with President Trump as we embark upon this amazing meeting with Xi. Please let us know your thoughts. We would love to hear from you. Give us a call, 800-941-SEAN. That's 800-941-7326, and we will be right back with more.
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0: We're back with Sean Hannity. He is in China. He has landed safely. He's got great interviews. You're talking about this very important issue of trade. So obviously we have our soybean trade. We have our semiconductor trade. We now want to trade with them in energy. And I think when he added Jensen Huang from NVIDIA, he wants those chips. I mean, this guy understands that market and that sector of the world better than anybody. So I think adding him to that trip and having him there is sending a very clear message to Xi. We're here to do business. You know, you can get on the pot or get off.
1: Remember that the president already made a deal with South Korea that we're now going to be building semiconductor chips in the U.S. with billion-dollar investments, NVIDIA being a part of it.
0: 100%.
1: So, you know, it's kind of like when I was in, went on the Gulf trip and all the top CEOs of every American Fortune 500 company, they were all in Riyadh. They were all there. And I'm in the room with them. I'm like, okay, what am I doing here? My mom was a prison guard. My dad was a waiter and a family court guy. I'm like, how did I end up here? But, the other thing that is fairly amazing is how recognized I am. That kind of threw me a little bit. I did not expect that at all.
0: Well, you didn't expect it when you went to the Middle East either, but you were.
1: Well, that was the moment that I went up to talk to Secretary of State Rubio, who was on his way to Turkey, and I wanted to pass something on to him. Mm-hmm. And, you know, so I went up near the dais. I didn't even go to the dais. And Dan Scavino pointed out to the president that I was there, and he's sitting next to MBS and goes, oh, Crown Prince, you see that guy? He's the most important guy in American media. You know, he's having fun. Entertaining himself.
0: He's a character.
1: He doesn't make anywhere near your money, but he came up with some astronomical made up sum. That's how much money he makes. And the guy's, I said, sir, they don't know who I am. The guy to his right goes, Hannity. Next guy.
0: It's wild.
1: Next to him, Sean Hannity, Fox News. Guy next to him, 9 p.m. Eastern.
0: No way. Oh, boy. Oh, that's actually pretty funny.
1: I mean,
0: are the moments, Sean, right? You can pass this on to your kids and your grandkids, right? You're going to come back and tell them, like, this is surreal.
1: Well, what I can tell people is that just knowing this president, I didn't even finish the story that when he finally got settled in his hotel, in his room, I went into his room, and in the room was Jensen Wong from NVIDIA, Elon and his son X, Laura and Eric Trump, and Marco Rubio, and then me. What's wrong with that picture? Who, you know, pick one who doesn't belong and put an X through that person. That was me. And it was cool. They were playing a rerun of when the president arrived. We were watching it, and then we were talking about stuff.
0: So
1: I think the interview that I'm going to have with him tomorrow will give us the real insight into how this is going to play out.
0: Sean Hannity, that is all the time we have here at 4 o'clock in the morning for you, sir.
1: You're cutting me off on my own show, even though it's amazing. It's nearly 4:30 in the morning.
0: Yes.
1: And I have to tell you, I am in the morning.
0: What a high performer you are, sounding alert and sharp at 4:30 in the morning, sir. I have to give you kudos and kudos are due.
1: I do great on 3 hours sleep. I'm amazing.
0: That's your normal.
1: Pretty much. All right.
0: Well,
1: listen, I miss everybody. I hope this is valuable to people.
0: Yes.
1: I'm doing a 2-hour show tonight, 9 to 11. Marco Rubio, my full interview with him on Air Force One. We've got a great lineup. John Fetterman tonight, Victor Davis Hanson tonight. I mean, we've got everybody. And
0: we'll be watching
1: this trip. I know you'll be watching.
0: I will be all 2 hours so that I can bug you about it tomorrow.
1: By the way, I guarantee while I'm away, God help the audience, because you're going to be talking the way you normally talk.
0: I'm going to take good care of your people. I promise. I will not do anything that is outside the box of the Sean Hannity, perimeter. Don't worry. Everything is fine here. I'm taking care of the house. Don't worry.
1: Tell Rose we love her. And I miss everybody, and I'll see you when I get back.
0: We miss you back, boss. All right. Safe travels and right. Be careful in the shower. All right.
1: Thank you. Bye.
0: Bye. Ladies and gentlemen, I hope you enjoyed that interview with Sean Hannity. We're going to take a real short break. Stick around. Make sure you take down our number, 800-941-7326. That's 800-941-SEAN. We'll be right back.
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3: Hey, your friend Sean Hannity here. 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
4: With SRN News, I'm Bob Agnew in Washington. A measure of inflation before it hit consumers higher last month. That's the producer price index, which measures wholesale prices. It was up by 1.4% from March to April. Prices 6% higher compared to a year ago in that category. Bursts of gunfire rang out today in the Philippine Senate building that sparked chaos where authorities were trying to arrest a senator wanted by the International Criminal Court in connection with a deadly government crackdown on drugs. Democrat National Committee Chairman Ken Martin is reportedly losing the confidence of some party officials. They're concerned about the direction of the Democrat political machine. Barely a year into his term, liberal influencers publicly questioning Martin's refusal to release an internal report on the party's failures. Wall Street at the closing bell, the Dow was down 67 points, the NASDAQ up 314. This is SRN News.
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7: 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On the inner loop of the Beltway in Arbutus, it's slow from 95 to Security Boulevard. In Ruxton, the inner loop is stop and go from Greenspring Avenue to Hartford Road. On the outer loop of the Beltway in Towson, you'll find it slow from Lockraven Boulevard to Greenspring Avenue. And on the outer loop of the Beltway in Hellthorpe, traffic is stop and go from 895 to the VW Parkway. 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
8: Your Fox 45 forecast. We are tracking scattered showers and thunderstorms moving in this evening. Rain will continue late tonight with temperatures falling back into the low 50s. Mostly cloudy, breezy, and much cooler on Thursday with a couple of sprinkles possible and highs in the mid-60s. After that, the sun is back on Friday and we're in the low 70s and the summer heat returns for the weekend. From the Fox 45 Weather Authority, I'm meteorologist Amy Aronson for Talk Radio 680 WCBM.
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0: Welcome back to the Sean Hannity Show. I loved hearing from Sean as Linda interviewed him. Oh my goodness, if you missed that, you've got to tune in tonight to his live TV show from China, 2 hours long tonight. A lot of great interviews coming up. Boy, it was so interesting. Anyway, my name is Rose, sitting in for Sean today while he's in China. Just want to remind you of my new show on Real Life Network. It's available now. I'm so excited. All you have to do is go to reallifenetwork.com, log in for free, and search Rose Unplugged. Don't forget my ministry. She is called by him.com. We have a prayer room taking prayer requests, daily devotional coming soon, and a free weekly newsletter that you have to sign up for, though. It's a really good newsletter. You're going to love it. Okay, so joining me now is Lyric Elizabeth Gillette, founder and executive director of Faces of Choice, an organization dedicated to bringing awareness to a group of people many never even think about, and that is survivors of abortion attempts. So she's got a mission to change the cultural conversation around abortion by putting human faces to the word choice. I had no idea there were that many survivors of abortion attempts. So, Lyric, thank you so much for being with us today.
14: Rose, it is an absolute honor to be on with you. Thank you so much for having me.
0: Oh, yeah, absolutely. We've been getting to know each other over the last couple of weeks. Someone introduced us. And I have to say that I love what you're doing, and I want you to share with anyone that's listening what abortion survivor means and explain why these stories matter so deeply.
14: Yeah, Rose, you know, 10 years ago, I woke up to a pattern of stories that I did not know existed, and that is a pattern of survivors of abortion. And I want to clarify what I mean by that. I mean real men and women who were aborted while they were still in their mother's wombs, but who survived the process. There are hundreds of thousands of such survivors living around the world today, and I've been honored to meet quite a number of them. And, you know, when you look at the course of human history, you realize that every effective humanitarian effort of our era has had the face of a survivor attached to it. And it takes it from this abstract conversation, like, you know, a clump of cells and a thing and an argument and a political conversation, and it moves this to a human face that actually has a name and a story and can look you in the eye. And when you look a survivor of abortion in the eye and you tell them, I supported your mother's choice, that hits differently, Rose, because had that choice worked, had that abortion been successful, the person that you are looking at right now would not exist. And so 10 years ago, I realized that this was a story that needed to be told. And so in 2020, I was able to put together a commercial of survivors of abortion that we wanted to run during the Super Bowl. And this was right in the thick of cancel culture. So, you know, we worked with the network for months, and then just days before this was supposed to launch, we realized it wasn't going to happen, that we were effectively being blocked from running the ad. And there was a big media blitz that happened. The ad actually played at the March for Life right after President Trump spoke and left the stage. But, you know, this showed me something important, that survivor messaging cuts through where a lot of traditional messaging does not. But I didn't want to stop there. I didn't want to end with the March for Life, because I wasn't just trying to preach to the choir. I wanted the world to come face to face with the reality of choice. And after this World Cup bid, or sorry, Super Bowl bid that did not go forward, COVID happened just a month later, the world changed. But late last year, I received word that this ad featuring survivors of abortion, this ad campaign, was approved to run during the 2026 FIFA World Cup. And you know what, Rose? I think Americans in general could not give a hoot about soccer, and I refuse to call it football. But the unique thing about what's happening this time around, this World Cup is capturing the world. This World Cup initiative is so unique because right now, for the first time in 30 years, the World Cup is happening in the United States, and we know how FIFA has honored President Trump. The chatter surrounding this World Cup endeavor is very different from anything that we have seen in decades. So not only will the rest of the world at large be watching, but the United States will be a captive audience in a way that it never has before. And we received approval to run our ads during this campaign. And so that's what I'm trying to do, is to bring the world face-to-face with choice, to kind of capture language with the truth of a human encounter, and have the world look these survivors of abortion in the eye and understand that choice is a person with a story that you can actually hear.
15: It's important, Lyric, too, that you explain to our listeners why this is so important and what the message is, because I went to your site. In fact, you might want to mention your site, your website, but I went there and I was listening to the stories and I had no idea. I mean, there's one story about a set of twins and the attempt to abort both. Well, actually, the mom didn't know there were two, so they only aborted one, and the other actually survived. I mean, these are really powerful stories. Can you share one or two with the audience so they understand just how important this message is and how powerful the message is?
14: Absolutely. And so the website that you mentioned is facesofchoice.org, and we do have a new website launching soon in conjunction with the World Cup. But right now you can see many of these stories. And the one that you reference is of a survivor named Claire Colwell. And I'll never forget that when she was recording the story, she said, "I want you to look at me and see what an abortion grows up to look like." And the circumstance was that, as you said, her mother did not realize that she was pregnant with twins. She was very young. And she went in for this abortion, and the abortion was successful. A dead baby was the result. But they didn't realize that Claire was still alive until a few months later. And we have this story time and again. There are so many individuals I've come into contact with in the course of this who are twin survivors, a twinless twin. Other individuals like Hope Hoffman, she survived a DNC abortion. And when you look at her video on facesofchoice.org, you can see where the instrument for the abortion scraped out a portion of her brain. And this happened at 10 and a half weeks. This was not far along. And at 10 and a half weeks, Hope was aborted, but she survived. And she has cerebral palsy today as a result of this abortion. But, you know, her story is so powerful. And the fact that her name is Hope, I think, brings an incredible dynamic to this. And, you know, for the World Cup initiative, Rose, I've been looking for survivors all around the world. And a very recent story that I encountered, and that they will be taking part in this campaign, is the story of a woman in Argentina who was a renowned abortionist. And people would actually travel from all over South America to come receive her services. And then one day she encountered Jesus. And when she did, she stopped being an abortionist. But it wasn't before she had aborted her own daughter. But her daughter survived.
15: Oh.
14: And her daughter is years old. Yes. And now they travel around South America telling the story. This is the full scope. This is what people need to understand. You know, another survivor in Hungary, he he was aborted multiple times, actually in the 1950s in Hungary. And he survived. But now today he has 12 children of his own, and he has saved 50,000 babies in Hungary. This is the type of story arc that we're talking about, and the unique component of survivors of abortion is that you can identify with them no matter who you are, no matter where you are. There is a survivor with a story that actually identifies with your story. And so that's the effort that we're trying to put forth here during the World Cup initiative. And at the same time, we're also working to just, you know, it's really a two-part mission here, Rose. The first one is that at the end of the live final, which there's going to be 1.5 billion viewers of this live final on July 19th. But at the end of this live final, my goal is very simple. And that's whether you are pro-life or whether you are still pro-abortion. When you hear the word choice, now you see the face and you remember the story of a living survivor. I want to hack the global psyche. That's the number one goal. Number two, though, is that really awareness without a relational pathway is pretty useless. It's pretty ineffective. So we're working through the new website that I'm talking about to route back to the rest of the pro-life ecosystem as a whole, whether that's, you know, Heartbeat International or so many other organizations. We want to point back to them and say, look, here's a globe. Here are ways to access these organizations that are already putting in the boots on the ground work for decades to save lives through pregnancy resource centers, through adoption, through post-abortive healing. We want to redirect back to all of these organizations that are actually engaging in this life-saving work through plugins, through other things. So really, we're targeting an awareness, a language shift, but also to say, PRCs exist, pregnancy resource centers exist. And, you know, something wild I recently learned is that when J.D. Vance was on the campaign trail, someone spoke with him about a pregnancy resource center and was telling them, look, this is what we have, this is the organization we run. He did not know what a pregnancy resource center was, and he was at that level of politic. So if our vice president wasn't aware of these pro-life resources available to women in unexpected pregnancies, how much more so across the country and across the world are women unaware that there is a robust network all across the globe just waiting to help them in a moment of crisis, to help them with their children?
15: Yeah, that's so powerful. I mean, what struck me most about going to your site and about your mission is that it moves this issue out of the abstraction and then into human reality. Because, I mean, when you encounter these people and you actually see these survivors, it's so very powerful. And I wonder if you even run into people who disagree politically but are affected differently once they hear survivor stories directly.
14: Very much so. We recently spoke with a woman who actually is Persian, and she had said that for years she had maintained that, you know, especially in the rape exception situation, that you could never really even talk with a person about choosing life because the situation was so heavy and so weighty. But that she said that upon watching these videos, she realized that even in the case of rape, it's a person too. It's also a human being. And, you know, the face that's kind of preeminent on the website and others is a young girl named Jalen, whose video will be released soon. And she's kind of the trifecta of situations here. She was conceived in rape. Her mother, her sweet mother, was 13 years old when she was perpetrated against. And Jalen also ended up having disabilities. And she was in a biracial context and so many other elements where they were using these situations to say, you should abort, all of the classic you should abort situations. And her brave mother chose life. And as a result, Jalen is alive today. She was adopted by an incredible family, again, removing the stigma of adoption. And her story is so powerful. She's 22 years old now, and she is a bright light. She's incredible. It's stories like these that, as you said, take it out of the abstract and say, you know, we're not discussing politics. We're not discussing clumps of cells. We are discussing living, breathing people who had the act of abortion enacted against them and who survived and are here.
15: Amen. Good work, girl. No, you're at a very decisive moment right now with this campaign. Something needs to happen. You have about a minute or two to get it all out. What needs to happen over the next few weeks to actually bring this message to the world at the scale that you believe it deserves?
14: Well, I want to invite your incredible audience and Sean's incredible audience into a global storytelling campaign with a moment that is unique and unlike any other to move the world towards life. And so right now we have about 9.5 million in pledges, and we're trying to raise the last 5 million. And I would love for any of your audience and any of the partners listening now that actually want to pursue this in a way that moves the world. And we have some really exciting interactions. We actually have Manny Pacquiao joining this campaign and others that I can't release their names yet. But if you want to be part of a global storytelling campaign in this manner, please contact us through facesofchoice.org. Please get in contact with me and help us tell this story in a way that has never been told before to an actual global audience on a stage unlike anything we've seen.
15: Perfect. Lyric, thank you so much. By the way, we love your name here. We were all talking about that earlier. It's facesofchoice.org. No, by the way, any contribution is accepted and grateful, very, very gratefully received. So please check it out and see what you can do to help get this message out there. Lyric, thank you so much for joining us today. This is the Sean Hannity Show. We'll be right back with more after this.
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7: 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Heads up in the city on 95 northbound after Eastern Avenue. Only the right lane's getting by a crash. Traffic is jammed from the Beltway. Now on 100 westbound in Hanover, stop and go from Roaring the Mills Boulevard to 95. 32 eastbound is slow from Dorsey Run Road to 198. And Route 50 eastbound, stop and go between the Seven River Bridge and the Bay Bridge. 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
3: This is your president. 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

0: Welcome back to the Sean Hannity Show. My name is Rose. Joining me next hour is Jan Jakalik. He is the author of Killed to Order, China's Organ Harvesting Industry, and the True Nature of America's Biggest Adversary. We're going to talk about that. It's a story you need to hear. We need to know. You can't close your eyes, close your ears to something like this. You need to hear it. So that's coming up next hour. 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
3: News this hour from Town Hall. I'm Keith Peters in Washington. There have been Israeli drone strikes in Lebanon, and the Lebanese health ministry says the latest attacks have killed at least 12 people.
7: The latest wave of airstrikes come a day before Lebanon and Israel are scheduled to hold another round of direct talks in Washington. The Israeli military said that it has been striking Hezbollah infrastructure in several areas in southern Lebanon hours after warning residents of six southern villages to leave. Hezbollah continued to claim attacks on Israeli troops in Lebanon and in northern Israel. Fighting between the militant group and the Israeli army has persisted almost daily, even after a U.S. brokered truce that took effect in mid-April.
3: Correspondent Malik Harb reporting. Prosecutors plan to retry disgraced lawyer Alex Murdaugh on murder charges and the shooting deaths of his wife and son after the South Carolina State Supreme Court overturned his conviction and life sentence.
8: In a unanimous ruling Wednesday, the South Carolina Supreme Court said that the conduct by the court clerk, quote, egregiously attacked Murdaugh's credibility by suggesting to jurors that his testimony could not be trusted. They also said that the trial judge went too far in allowing evidence of Murdaugh's financial crimes into his murder trial. State Attorney General Alan Wilson said his office respected the court's decision, but no one is above the law. Murdaugh won't be getting out of prison. The 57-year-old pleaded guilty to stealing around $12 million from his clients and currently is serving a 40-year federal sentence. Bernie Bennett reporting.
3: The Senate has confirmed Kevin Warsh as chairman of the Federal Reserve. The vote to confirm Warsh on Wednesday brings new leadership to the world's most powerful central bank at a fraught moment for the global economy. On Wall Street, the Dow down by 67 points, the NASDAQ rose 314, the S&P advanced 43. More on these stories at townhall.com.
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10: Good afternoon, it's 5:03. I'm Maggie Hunter with the latest headlines from the WCBM Maryland News Center. Fox 45 reports that Baltimore County lawmakers are moving to ban the sale and possession of switchblade knives and metal knuckles under legislation introduced Tuesday that would expand existing state and local weapon restrictions. The measure would make it illegal to sell, purchase, trade, acquire, use, carry, or possess metal knuckles or knives equipped with an automatic spring or similar device used to open or close the blade, commonly known as switchblades. Council Chair Mike Ertel, a Towson Democrat sponsoring the bill, said he's seen metal knuckles and switchblades sold at the counter of smoke shops and gas stations. He doesn't think it should be as easy to buy them as it is to buy a soda or other convenience shop items. And BGE customers are expected to see some relief on their natural gas bills after the utility helped secure nearly $500,000 in savings. I'm Maggie Hunter, 680 WCBM News.
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15: 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On 95 between the beltways, northbound slow from 216 to 100, southbound side in Halethorpe, stop and go from the beltway to the car rest area. BW Parkway northbound, jammed up between 32 and 100, and the southbound side of the BW Parkway is stop and go from 32 to 198. 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
16: Your Fox 45 forecast. We are tracking scattered showers and thunderstorms this evening. Rain will continue through late tonight with temperatures back in the low 50s. Mostly cloudy, breezy, and cooler on Thursday with highs in the mid-60s. From the Fox 45 Weather Authority, I'm meteorologist Evie Aronson for Talk Radio 680 WCBM.
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0: revolution was against the billionaires of their time.
1: The tax system as we have it is fundamentally unjust. We are speaking about living in the wealthiest city in the wealthiest country in the history of the world, where one in four New Yorkers are living in poverty.
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5: Welcome back to the Sean Hannity Show. My name is Rose, and I promise you I really am taking phone calls at the half hour, so get them in now. 1-800-941-SEAN. 1-800-941-7326. Joining me now is someone who has spent years asking the hard questions and pursuing truth, even when it leads to some of the most difficult and controversial areas of our time. His name is Jan Jakelic. He's an author, senior editor with Epoch Times, and host of American Thought Leaders. He's known for his thoughtful, long-form conversations that challenge prevailing narratives and dig beneath the surface. In his latest book, Killed to Order, China's Organ Harvesting Industry and the True Nature of America's Biggest Adversary, he turns his focus to one of the most disturbing and, unfortunately, underreported human rights abuses of our time, and that's forced organ harvesting. I've had him on my show. I wanted to bring him on Sean's. Jan, thank you so much for joining me, and thank you for the work that you've done over the years uncovering stories like the one that we're about to talk about.
6: Rose, thank you so much.
5: You know, let's start with defining what forced organ harvesting is and how it differs from conventional organ trafficking or black market transplants even.
6: Well, as you point out, this is a whole different level of organ trafficking, and it takes a very unique situation that really only has happened in communist China. So first of all, this is a regime that's a totalitarian regime, and it has this habit, this long history of picking groups of people in society and turning them into what they call black classes. So basically, like, they pick a group, they say this group is the enemy of the state, and as a society, we need to struggle against them. We need to re-educate them. We need to change their thinking. Doesn't mean necessarily kill everybody, but in the early days, it was landowners. So they wanted to basically take their land, and they needed to get the buy-in of the society. So they push this massive dehumanizing propaganda through the system to kind of justify it in people's minds. And it actually creates that sort of a thing when you pass massive propaganda through a system. So, you know, we're talking about stuff straight out of 1930s Germany, like this very, very extreme thing, saying people are dangerous, that they're lesser than you are, that they're, you know, pariahs, this kind of thing. Okay, that's one piece. There's a second piece, which is that you have to have the ability to incarcerate a massive group of people, and the CCP does. It has this massive system of prisons, re-education camps, re-education through labor camps, black jails, and so forth, with a capacity of millions of people. So these two elements are actually what set the stage for being able to do this kind of kill-to-order forced organ harvesting.
5: And when you talk about groups, I mean, now I think where this is concerned, it's largely made up of religious groups. Am I right?
6: Yeah. So this is how it started. Okay. We actually got a whistleblower, a transplant surgeon named Jakob Levy. This was back in 2005. He had a patient who was able to organize a transplant for a heart in 2 weeks. So this set off a whole bunch of red flags, right? One is, well, remember, in a ethical transplant situation, someone needs to have a catastrophic accident to give a heart, right? And then that heart to be able not to be rejected by the body. So the blood type and tissue type need to match and that sort of thing. Size also needs to match. But here, right, this basically, on the one hand, you're getting a scheduled transplant, which means that that catastrophic accident is being arranged. And number two, you're doing it really quickly. So this unique set of variables that in a normal place, people have to wait months or years. right? You can get it in 2 weeks. So what they did is, as you point out, religious dissidents. In 1999, in China, there was a new black class that was created. It was a spiritual movement. It's kind of a type of Qigong, so these slow motion exercises, but also a deep adherence to principles, truthfulness, compassion, forbearance, this kind of thing. And this group, by word of mouth, it was very grassroots, very bottom-up. Basically, there's no hierarchy in the system. There's no worship in the system. There's no collecting of money. And by word of mouth, it grew to be 70 to 100 million people. One in 13 Chinese was doing this spiritual discipline. And the regime decided to crush it, to eradicate it. So they created Falun Gong as this new black class that then all of society was supposed to struggle against. And the Falun Gong actually resisted in numbers that had never happened before in the history of communist China. They wouldn't allow themselves to be re-educated. So then they incarcerated a massive number of them. We don't know how many, maybe a million, maybe more. And then this is how you get killed to order, because they start to blood type and tissue type and organ scan them basically in the system, in this prison and re-education through camp, labor through camp system and everything. And now, when let's say I'm a wealthy transplant tourist and I pay my 100 or 200 grand, which, by the way, people were doing, there's somebody already in the system that has that perfect match for me, because there's so many people that have already been put into a database, and then that person can be shipped and killed to order. And that's what we're talking about. This is a very extreme form of organ trafficking that can only happen in a totalitarian regime.
5: So, I mean, when you talk about Falun Gong and other vulnerable groups, I mean, that can include Christians as well. You know, because just because someone doesn't understand that spirituality or that religion or religious movement, that doesn't mean that their religion is excluded, particularly when it comes to China. So, I mean, it's something that everyone needs to be concerned about. And any human being, though, that hears the story and isn't moved by it, I don't understand, because there all are vulnerable groups. You just named them, Falun Gong, and there could be others, underground Christians, because they too refuse to be re-educated in these camps, as well as the Falun Gong members.
6: Well, Rose, you hit the nail on the head. So this is what happened, okay? They basically worked on the Falun. They built this whole industry. The first 5 years between 2000 and 2005, they built over 150 transplant hospitals, odd transplant hospitals doing this. And then by the time we get to 2015 or 2016, no one had really done much about it. It hadn't really been challenged in a meaningful way. So they added another group. This was actually the Uyghur Muslims in the Northwest in Xinjiang, what they call Xinjiang Autonomous Region. And then they started working on them. They dehumanized them. They incarcerated a million plus of them. And in that, up there, it's run like a police state. And up there, people are even blood typed and tissue typed in their homes. Okay. This database. And now, to your point, when it comes to the House Christians, you've noticed probably that there's been this significant uptick in the persecution of Christians. We've got this whole Zion church that's been rolled up, right? There's still the lead pastor and many other pastors are still in prison.

0: But some of these transplant surgeons actually have been trained in America, and we have these transplant relationships, hospital relationships, funding relationships. There's a lot of ways in which we're involved, which is deeply unfortunate.
1: Well, I'm sorry, but once we hear about it, like we are right now in your book, then there's no excuse for that. There is absolutely no excuse. And I want to share with the audience just how prevalent this is. I mean, how many are we looking at here in terms of victims? Tens of thousands? More?
0: So the best estimate that we have is about 60 to 90,000 transplants annually per year. We estimate that's about a $9 billion annual industry. So this is not a small-scale thing. Just for contrast, right, last year was the record number of transplants in the U.S., and that was 40,000 transplants. Mm. So this is a big thing.
1: It's a big thing. It's a big money maker over there. And I think if I remember correctly, the last time I spoke to you, you shared with me that one person could be donating more than just one organ. They could be hit up a couple of times.
0: So there's this amazing technology called ECMO, which was basically, I think around 2012 is when it came online. And what ECMO allowed was the U.S., for example, it kind of replaces your heart and lungs when you need, like, serious surgery done in those areas. The vascular surgeons plug you in, and then it sort of bypasses that part but keeps your blood circulating and so forth. Well, one piece of evidence we got around this forced organ harvesting was a lot of the transplant hospitals bought large numbers of these portable ECMO machines. So then you can keep, you can't transplant from a body that's, the circulation is already stopped for a significant amount of time. The organs degrade and they get rejected. But if you can perfuse a body using an ECMO machine, you can transplant multiple organs without having, you know, the kind of the recipients right there, right, in sight. So yes, absolutely. You can get more these days since 2012 plus, you can get more organs out of a single body.
1: You know, I think there was one, there was a known survivor, or at least the first known survivor of forced organ harvesting. Can you just share a little bit about who he was and some of the verified details?
0: 100%. And I kind of detail his story at the beginning of Kill to Order. By the way, that's at killtoorder.com if anyone is interested in picking up the book, the short link to the Amazon link. But Cheng Pei Ming, he didn't even know what had happened to him. He was one of these people who was standing up from Falun Gong, resisting being re-educated, so to speak. So they incarcerated him and tortured him in the process. There was this unwritten rule that Falun Gong deaths in the system would be considered suicides. In other words, you can torture these people as hard as you need to break them, to break their spirit. So he wasn't going to do it. And, you know, one day he was actually woke up after, you know, he had been protesting, and, you know, he just remembers, he wakes up, he has this giant gash in his side, and feels horrible, and he doesn't know what's happened, and, you know, he ends up healing up a bit from this, and it's only much later, he actually gets out, it's a bit of a miracle, he kind of escapes from that place, and he only realizes much later that it's possible that he had been organ harvested. It would be hard to explain this, but it actually took, you know, organ scans in America, right? He was actually rescued out of from Thailand, where he was hiding out after he escaped, by Bob Destro, who's under Trump 45, was the Assistant Secretary of State for Democracy, Rights, and Labor. Then he got scanned, and we discovered that he was missing part of his part of his liver and part of his lung. And we're not sure.
1: Unbelievable.
0: Lung doesn't regenerate. But livers, you can actually harvest part of a liver and that regenerates. And this was done against his will. And Chinese regime even admitted to the fact that they operated on him, which of course was against his will. So it's just an unbelievable story that's hard to fathom.
1: It really is. And we only have like 2 minutes here, you know, this has been so underreported, and now, you know, China is big in the news because, of course, our president is there right now. What can you tell us in about a minute and a half, what concrete steps that Congress or the Trump administration itself can take to expose this and put some legislation into play right now?
0: Well, there's a few things we can do. I'll just talk about the federal level since we don't have a ton of time, but there are
1: right.
0: pieces of legislation that have passed the House near unanimously. One is S-4009. That's a Senate version of a bill that's bipartisan. There's another House bill, H.R. 1503. Both

0: of these are very powerful pieces of legislation that just need to be brought to the floor in the Senate. They sanction some of the bad guys. They establish, you know, the reality of this in law, because this is something that there's still people out there who don't understand this is real, because it is so indeed so hard to believe. That's a great starting point. And there's also, you know, we can actually just stop training these surgeons, providing technologies and money, funding relationships to transplant hospitals. All of that is kind of a no-brainer. We don't need to be involved in this at the very least.
1: Yeah, it should be a no-brainer. We've been talking to Jan Jakalik. He is the author of Killed to Order, China's Organ Harvesting Industry and the True Nature of America's Biggest Adversary. 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It's a fascinating story. You need to get it, and we need to be talking about this. Jan, thank you so much for joining me today.
0: Thank you, Rose. It's been such a pleasure.
1: Mine too. Thank you. All right. We'll be back with more of the Sean Hannity Show and your phone calls. I told you it's true. 1-800-941-SEAN, 1-800-941-SEAN. Give me a call. I'll put you on.
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12: This is your president. 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

0: Welcome back to the Sean Hannity Show. I can see some calls coming in, so stay with me. I'm going to get to you right after the half hour. Also, if you haven't called in yet, the number is 800-941-SEAN. I mean, you're going to get on because I'm taking calls finally. 1-800-941-SEAN, 1-800-941-7326, 7326. 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
4: With SRN News, I'm Keith Peters in Washington. The Trump administration is expanding its fraud-busting initiative in federal health programs. Vice President J.D. Vance on Wednesday announced a $1.3 billion deferral of Medicaid funding to California, which is said to be the largest ever deferral. The press office of California's governor is disputing the administration's suspicions of fraud. Senate Republicans have again blocked Democratic legislation that would halt President Trump's war with Iran, yet the number of GOP senators voting against the war grew in the roll call Wednesday. Republican Senator Lisa Murkowski of Alaska supported the resolution to halt the war, the first time she's voted that way since the conflict began at the end of February. On Wall Street, the Dow down by 67 points. More details at srnnews.com.
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8: 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On the inner loop of the Beltway in Arbutus, it's jammed up from 95 to Security Boulevard. Pikesville inner loop is stop and go from Park Heights Avenue to Harford Road. On the outer loop of the Beltway in Towson, very slow from the Harrisburg Expressway to Green Spring Avenue. And in Pikesville, the outer loop is stop and go from Park Heights Avenue to Security Boulevard. 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
9: Your Fox 45 forecast. We are tracking scattered showers and thunderstorms moving in this evening. Rain will continue late tonight with temperatures falling back into the low 50s. Mostly cloudy, breezy, and much cooler on Thursday with a couple of sprinkles possible and highs in the mid-60s. After that, the sun is back on Friday and we're in the low 70s and the summer heat returns for the weekend. From the Fox 45 Weather Authority, I'm meteorologist Amy Aronson for Talk Radio 680 WCBM.
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0: Welcome back to the Sean Hannity Show. My name is Rose, and this is my last half hour with you. It goes so fast, and I love being with you. Taking your phone calls at 1-800-941-SEAN. 1-800-941-SEAN, and that is 7326. So listen, couple of things I wanted to talk about, because I got to say something. You know, you've heard President Trump talk about Marco Rubio, J.D. Vance, how they are the dream team. I'll tell you who's a dream for me is Marco Rubio. I mean, this guy, I liked him way back when. I never stopped liking him. I love that he represents the Latino vote. But more than that, I love what a statesman he has shown himself to be. He's been remarkable and just a fabulous person to watch. And I'm really impressed with him. So I always liked him. And here's something that I think is interesting. And it is making the rounds on social media right now. This is Rubio from 2015. And he had a warning about Iran. And it's now resurfacing, as I said, all over the place. And it's spot on. Take a listen to this.
14: I think everything that needs to be said about the details of this deal have already been said. I do want to be recorded for history's purposes before I know what was going to happen in regards to this if it goes through. Iran will immediately use the money that it's receiving in sanctions relief to begin to build up its conventional capabilities. It will establish the most dominant military power in the region outside of the United States, and it will raise the price of us operating in the region. They're going to build anti-access capabilities, rockets capable of destroying our aircraft carriers and ships, continue to build these swift boats that are able to come on us, these fast boats that are able to swarm our naval assets. And they'll make it harder and harder for U.S. troops to be in the region. They'll also work with other terrorist groups in the region to target American servicemen and women. And they may or may not deny that they're involved, but they will target us and raise the price of our presence in the Middle East until they hope to completely pull us out of that region. They'll also continue to build long-range missiles. missiles capable of reaching the United States. Those are not affected by this deal, and they'll continue to build them as they've been doing. And then at some point in the near future, when the time is right, they will build a nuclear weapon. And they will do so because at that point they will know that they have become immune, that we will no longer be able to strike their nuclear program because the price of doing so will be too high.
0: Oh, can you believe this? How prescient he was. He argued in 2015 that the deal was a guaranteed pathway to nukes. So let's talk about this just for a minute and unpack it. Funding terror, that's one of the things that he predicted. He warned that sanctions relief would be used to build conventional military capabilities and fund terror groups like Hezbollah and the Houthis. Okay, there you go. Missile program. He predicted Iran would continue building long-range missile capability of reaching the U.S., which were not covered by the deal, and nuclear escalation. And he stated that Iran would ultimately use the economic benefits to build nuclear weapons when they felt immune to consequences. We have allowed them to feel immune until right now. But, you know, I got to say, Marco Rubio has tremendous experience in many aspects of governing, and he has shown himself, especially with this, to be extremely wise and prescient. And I would love for you to call me and tell me what you believe a dream team is, because he's number one in my dreams. I'm not going to lie. 1-800-941-SHAWN, 1-800-941-7326. And we've got Jerry calling from Washington State. Hey, Jerry, how are you?
15: Good, Rose. How are you?
0: Doing well, thank you.
15: So the reason I'm calling is I've heard you refer to prayer requests a couple times. It is National Police Week in Washington, D.C. Tonight is a candlelight vigil. They're adding officers that fall in the line of duty in 2025 to the memorial. And I would just like all of the listeners of your show and Sean Hannity's show to pray for the families and the partners of the officers that have died in the line of duty.
0: Oh, indeed. They should be in our prayers. Thank you for that, Jerry, because it's so sad. And here they put themselves on the line for us. You know, they're willing to risk so much for us. And I just appreciate that. And I ask that God blesses their families and brings them peace. And I would encourage everyone to continue to remember that. And, you know, you bring up D.C., and it's interesting, too, on a slightly different note, but similar. Since the National Guard has been here, it's been so different. And, you know, people outside of D.C. criticize the National Guard and D.C., but they have no idea what's been going on here, what's happened in the streets. I can name several people who have witnessed carjackings, a shooting. More than one shooting. I'm talking about just one person alone. These things happened all the time. And one of the things, I was walking down the street with my son and his daughter, and we were coming upon a couple of National Guard coming towards us. And they're young. These guys, most of them, they're so young and they're out there and they're suffering, persecution really, by so many. But I said to my son, hey, you know, I'm going to say something nice to them. He goes, yeah, I do it every time I pass one. So we did, and we thanked them for what they were doing, and they were just so sweet about it. But it's made such a difference, and really, we should be praying for them as well. I mean, they're out there, young people, and they're keeping things in line. They really, really are. Linda from Michigan. Hey, Linda.
16: Hi, Rose. Thank you for taking my call.
0: Hi. I'm glad to take it. You wanted to talk about our Linda with a Y?
16: I do. And by the way, I'm really appreciating hearing your voice and in your show, and you're substituting for Sean today. I'm really enjoying your show. Thank you.
0: Thank you. I love doing it. I really do. Okay, what do we need to do for Linda here? What's going on?
16: Oh, my gosh. Well, I just wanted to call and share some love and encouragement. I noticed that when Linda was talking with Sean, because he's in China today, and it was a very good conversation they had, but Sean
0: was
16: always giving Linda a hard time. Ooh, I use the word always, often, gives Linda a hard time for her dialect and the way she pronounces words. I'm thinking, oh my gosh, he would never expect somebody from another region or another country to change the way they dialect or use words or pronounce words. So I wanted to share some love and encouragement for acceptance.
0: Yes, yes, inclusiveness, right? I mean, I love her accent. She's like, you know, bad, man. I just love that. It's like hard and tough and right to the point until she's yelling at me in my headsets. But other than that, well, I love Linda.
3: I'm gonna say thank you to my fellow Linda and thank you to Rose. And you know, part of my charm is my yelling. And you know, the problem with Sean is, and he's, you know, he's just too tough to admit it, is that if he did not have me to make fun of, he would be so bored. He would be just, you know, missionless. And with me in his life, he has someone to make fun of for as long as I breathe air. So, you know, I'm happy to give him that little hobby.
0: Because ultimately we do love Sean. And if that, you know, if that makes his life a little better, then okay. And so kudos to you, Linda. But Linda with a Y. I was looking for something, so I searched your name on my email, and back in 2021, I had sent you, I don't know if you remember this, I sent you a We Love Linda campaign that was going on my radio show at the time.
3: I don't remember, but it sounds like a great show. I love it. Sean would hate it.
0: Yes.
3: Oh,
0: we
3: my
0: do
3: God.
0: Love you, Linda. You're awesome.
3: Thank
0: nobody
3: you, Linda.
0: Like you, trust me.
3: Thank you, Rose.
0: Yeah, thanks, Linda. All right, Robert from Alabama is calling in. Hey, Robert. You there, Robert? Hi.
17: Yes. Hey.
0: Hi.
17: How are you?
0: Hi.
17: I don't.
0: Doing well. How are you?
17: I've heard of you, but I've listened to a few of your talks. But I'd just like to chime in on Marco Rubio. I've been in Marco Rubio's corner for a long time. Marco Rubio's the smartest man in the room.
0: He is. And I agree with you 100%.
17: And I just kind of, I guess I want to pick your brain and ask, you know, what's your thoughts? And it's probably the same as mine.
0: Well, I did share some of them already, Robert, but I feel that he's very polished. I feel that he articulates his points very well. And the reason that he can articulate his points so well is because he understands his points so well. This is a man that understands how government should be run. He is on our team. He's a conservative, but he is very eloquent in defining his beliefs and his stand on certain issues. And I think that the best thing that happened to Marco Rubio was being part of this administration, because now all of us got to have a little glimpse into who he is and how he conducts himself. And it is brilliant. Absolutely brilliant. And the guy, if you go back 11 years, what was that? What, 2015. So that's, I peaked at fourth grade math. So what is it? 11 years ago. 11 years ago, this man so perfectly explained to us what would happen if that deal went through. And he was absolutely right. And I'm talking about the Joint Comprehensive Plan of Action, that the Iran nuclear deal. And he was right. So then we're going back 11 years. So this isn't like, oh, all of a sudden Marco Rubio is a really smart man or the smartest man in the room. No, he has been for a really long time.
17: And he's very studied. I mean, he knows history. He understands this stuff. And you know, an everyday average American, even the listeners, some of the listeners that listen to your shows and Hannity's, they're not really, you know, all that in the know about this stuff. And certain people just happen to recognize it. And I see it for what it is.
0: I'll tell you what, I am hoping that, he's the candidate. I'm not ashamed to say I'm on his team. I'm on Team Rubio when it comes down to it.
17: I didn't know that he made those predictions in 15. I hadn't heard that clip until just today when you played it. He told the whole story verbatim.
0: He did. I mean, he got everything exactly right. Exactly right. All right, well, Robert in Alabama, thank you so much for calling. I appreciate that. And Robert was referring to my podcast, which you can find. It's Rose Unplugged on all platforms. 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
8: 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At the Harbor Tunnel, boat tubes jammed up and delays on both ends of the Harbor Tunnel. On 95 northbound, after Eastern Avenue, good news is the accident has been cleared, but the traffic is still slow from the Beltway. 95 southbound, you'll find it slow from Hanover Street to the car rest area. And 100 eastbound is jammed up between 95 and the Telegraph Road exit. 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
19: The owners of a celebrated barbecue joint in Kansas City now facing a firestorm of criticism from anti-Trump activists. All this because of a friendly exchange with President Trump at the White House. Mike and Joe Pierce are the founders of Slap Barbecue. They were seen in a video shared Monday on X by the White House. Now, the brothers were in D.C. for a small business summit when the president delivered remarks. But after the video circulated, well, some Kansas City barbecue fans said they were enraged to see the owners appearing alongside President Trump. U.S. Senator Eric Schmidt from Missouri came rushing to the defense of the joint, says it may be shocking to people, but enjoying barbecue is not a red or a blue issue. It's actually something that typically unites America. It's really unfortunate the guys are facing backlash from this mob of leftists infected with Trump derangement syndrome. I'd bet dollars to donuts they're probably closet vegans, too. I'm Todd Starnes.
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0: Welcome back to the Sean Hannity Show. I have time for one call. If you can make a quick, Al from New Jersey, how are you?
1: Yeah, I'm from Jersey. Linda, I'm from Jersey.
2: Al, you're my favorite Linda caller of the day.
0: I was going to say, Linda says it better than you do, but go ahead.
1: I'll tell you, it's a tough call between Vance and him. I do like Marco Rubio a lot. I tend towards him because he's been out a lot. And, yeah. You know, out in the public a lot, too. The two of them are it's a great bench we've got.
0: Yeah, but no denying it, Al, that Rubio brings with him quite a bit of experience and a tremendous amount of wisdom, as we have just seen. He really is, you know, I think
1: Spanish.
0: It's his time.
1: Hispanic vote is going to go that way, too, with him.
0: Oh, absolutely.
1: Very, very popular with the Spanish folks. I'm a chef, so I work with a lot of Hispanics, and I'm even learning Spanish because I work with
0: good for you
1: people.
0: Good for you.
1: I deeply respect him. I lived in Key West, Florida, for years, and I knew a lot of Cubans and from down living down there, and great people, absolutely great people. And I would love to see Cuba become free again. I mean, you know, it's been horrible for these people.
0: Thank you for that call. And you know what? I think I have to go here just because I want to close it up. But Al, you're a good guy. That's really sweet that you're trying to learn the language too, so you can communicate with your staff. I love that. This is the Sean Hannity Show. My name is Rose, and thank you for allowing me to come into your homes, your cars this afternoon. I love being with all of you. You're great people. 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I've got a lot of podcasts up too on many platforms, and my ministry, She Is Called By Him.com, and we take prayer requests there. 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Just real quick, I wanted to mention, because I didn't get a chance to yet, but, you know, the Senate Republicans reported that no Democrats attended a Senate Homeland Security and Governmental Affairs Committee hearing today featuring a CIA whistleblower who alleged Dr. Anthony Fauci was involved in a cover-up regarding the origins of COVID-19. Not one Democrat attended this? That is shameful. It really is. All right. Thanks for joining me today. I loved spending time with you. And God bless. Don't forget, check me out, Rose Unplugged, SheIsCalledByHim.com, and also RealLifeNetwork.com. And just log in and look for Rose Unplugged. I think you'll enjoy it a lot. Great people on there. You guys are great people. Love hearing from you.
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3: News this hour from Town Hall. I'm Keith Peters in Washington. President Trump is in Beijing for high-level talks with his Chinese counterpart Xi Jinping.
4: Trump is also coming with a number of CEOs. They will be discussing trade. Both sides have reached a sort of a trade truce since last fall that had prevented each one from imposing high tariffs. And the White House says that there's interest in from both China and the U.S. in extending that trade truce. So that's something that will be discussed. They'll also be discussing an arms sale to Taiwan that the White House has approved but has not yet allowed to go through. The Chinese would rather see that not come to fruition.
3: Correspondent Will Weiser reporting from Beijing. U.S. overdose deaths fell again in 2025.
5: About 70,000 Americans died of drug overdoses last year, according to the CDC. However, that's about 14% fewer than in 2024. It was the third straight annual drop, making it the longest decline in decades. But in recent months, health and law enforcement officials have been sounding alarms about newer drugs they worry will ratchet up deaths. Among them, cyclophosphamide, a potent synthetic opioid that's up to 10 times stronger than fentanyl. I'm Julie Walker.
3: Republican senators in Louisiana have advanced a plan to eliminate one of two majority black U.S. House districts for this year's elections. Meanwhile, Georgia Governor Brian Kemp announced that he is calling lawmakers back to work to consider redistricting. The Georgia session in June will focus on changes for the 2028 elections for both the U.S. House and state legislative districts. On Wall Street, the Dow down by 67 points. The NASDAQ rose 314. The S&P 500 advanced 43. Oil around $101 a barrel. More at townhall.com.
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7: A measure of inflation before it hits consumers was higher last month. The cost of energy led the way as the producer price index, that's a measurement of wholesale prices, rose 1.4% from March to April. Donna Warder reports the latest consumer price index report shows food prices were also on the way up.
8: Government figures released Tuesday show that grocery prices overall rose 2.9% in April compared to the same month a year earlier, the highest year-over-year inflation since August 2023. free. For just fresh fruit and vegetables, a 6.5% increase. For meat, up 8.8%. Part of the reason, fuel prices, which have soared as cargo ships that carry much of the world's oil supply have been blocked from passing through the Strait of Hormuz during the Iran war.
7: Research and technology stocks led the way on Wall Street at the closing bell. The Dow was up 314 points. For the Wall Street Business Report, I'm Bob Agnew.
3: News and analysis at townhall.com. Air Force officials are investigating the cause of a jet crash in Alabama. We hear more on that story from correspondent Marcela Sanchez reporting.
9: Military officials say a U.S. Air Force training jet crashed Tuesday in West Alabama with both pilots ejecting safely. The T-38 Talon II aircraft from Columbus Air Force Base in Mississippi was involved in what officials call a mishap around noon. The base is home to the 14th Flying Training Wing, which trains pilots on a variety of aircraft. The T-38 Talon is a supersonic jet trainer. Officials said they could not provide information about the condition of the pilots other than to say they safely ejected. I'm Marcela Sanchez.
3: More on these stories at townhall.com. From Washington, I'm Keith Peters.
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11: 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In a loop of the Beltway in Pikesville, traffic is slow from Reisterstown Road to the JFX. In a loop of the Beltway in Towson, jammed up between the Harrisburg Expressway and Hartford Road. On the outer loop of the Beltway in Ruxton, you'll find it slow from the JFX to Security Boulevard. In the outer loop of the Beltway in Arbutus, jammed up between 95 and the Camp Mead Road exit. 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
12: From the Fox 45 Weather Center, showers and thunderstorms likely through around midnight, then drying out through the early morning, lows in the low to mid-50s. Thursday, partly sunny and cooler, highs in the mid-60s. We'll see a big warm-up going into the Preakness weekend with mostly dry weather. Highs rise to the mid-70s Friday, mid-80s Saturday, and upper 80s on Sunday. Just a stray shower possible Saturday and Sunday. From the Fox 45 Weather Authority, I'm Chief Meteorologist Gerard DuBailey for Talk Radio 680 WCBM.
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0: 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Here's your host, Drew Tignanelli.
1: And this is Drew Tignanelli, your Money, Riches, and Wealth. Christopher John O'Shea is co-host tonight. Christopher?
2: Yes, I am here. It's good to be with you, sir.
1: How you doing? It's been raining cats and dogs for the last 24 hours here. We got 4 inches of rain. How about you guys?
2: Whoa.
1: How you doing?
2: Whoa, no. It was a nice day today. A little overcast, but in the 70s. And so, no, we haven't had that. Although the Lock Raven, I always go by Lock Raven Reservoir. It's almost full, right? So
1: no,
2: we've had some good rain. So, yeah.
1: But this is actually the first rain we've had in about a month and a half. So we were literally 0 inches of rain until just about 2 or 3 days ago, and the land just sucked that 4 inches of rain up.
2: I guess it did.
1: It just sucked it right up. So anyway, we're here on an open show, Christopher.
2: Yeah, as you go tell people that, I just want to let you know we've got Al in Baltimore. We'll be right with you, Al.
1: All right. Well, we got people already lining up, but this is an open show, and if you want to call in and ask your question, 410-922-6680, 410-922-6680 is the way to call in and ask your question. And the people that call in the earliest, they always get the most attention, so that's why Al was calling in earlier. He says, you know, I'm going to get the most attention. I'm going to call in now. So if you want to call in also, 410-922-6680 is the way to do that, and we also have the email route. Next week, I'll read your question that you ask. I'll personally answer it for you. 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And we got another 2 questions this week, and I'll read them when I get a chance. But, you know, I also want to remind you that we do nothing with your email other than answer your question and then read the question generically on the radio a week later. So we're not harvesting it. We're not sending you newsletters. We're not marketing to you. We just answer your questions. So if you want to do that, questions@moneyrichesandwealth.com. And call in tonight and be with us, 410-922-6680. Let's go see what Al has.
2: Al, welcome to the show.
3: Hey, thank you for taking my call today.
1: Yeah.
3: Hey, my daughter's having a hard time getting a loan. She's single, and she wants to buy a house, and she's got a good opportunity. I was thinking about making a loan, you know, some kind of, what do they call it, a note, where you have just an interest-only loan. Is that feasible? Can your office take care of something like that, you know, in terms of...
1: We're not lawyers, so we can't do something. That would be something that a lawyer would do for you. But keep in mind that if you lend her money in order to buy that house, then the bank that's lending her the mortgage is going to consider that loan that you give to her, even if it's interest only or no interest or whatever, you know, they're still going to consider that debt outstanding as in the overall criteria as to whether or not she can afford to buy that house and have that mortgage based on her income and so forth. So be very careful about that, not to disqualify her from the loan you're making to her.
3: Well, the loan that I'm going to possibly make would be the only loan, because the bank turned her down, basically. So
1: what you're saying is you're going to lend her the money on the whole entire house.
3: Well, she's got a third of it.
1: Okay, but you're going to lend her two-thirds of the...
3: Two-thirds.
1: You're going to lend her the two-thirds. Do you have other children, or is she your only child?
3: The only child.
1: Well, then, you know, that's a good one. Then I would agree with you that would be good. I would just go to a lawyer and have it recorded as a mortgage on the house. And that's very important. Even if you don't ever intend for her to pay it back, I would still record it as a mortgage so that if anything happens, nobody could take that house away from you as the mortgage lender, et cetera, you know? So that would be very important to record that. So I'd go get a lawyer to do that. Our friend Jeff Higdon of Higdon and Cirio and Higdon, he could easily do that for you if you wanted to contact him.
3: Yeah, that's what I'll do. Hey, yep. One more thing, too. Now, the interest rate, can I charge a lower interest rate, like 2.5%?
1: You can charge her any interest rate you want to charge her, you know?
3: Somebody... She was telling me that a person at where she works at was saying Internal Revenue wants you to charge an X, you know, 4.5%
1: no.
3: or something like that.
1: No, they, I mean, yeah, they could hope that you would charge her that. But if you didn't, they're just going to consider the rest of it a gift, possibly. But the gift isn't enough that you have to worry about it, because it will fall well within the annual gift exclusion of $19,000. So I wouldn't worry about that, you know. So don't you can easily do this.
3: The other thing too is if I take this note for 30 years, that's probably longer than I'll ever see it. So do you put in the note that upon death, she just basically is forgiven?
1: Well, no, she just inherits the note. So technically she is forgiven because she's your only child. So you're going to leave her all your assets. One of those assets is her note. And so now she'll owe the note to herself. So technically it is forgiven, right?
3: Okay. And yep. At the end of the year, do I have to do some kind of 1099 to report my interest? Or?
1: Yes, you're going to have to 1099 her that you got mortgage interest from her, so that she will be able to take the deduction on her tax return for whatever interest she paid you.
3: Is that two forms, or is that just one form does it all?
1: One form does it all. It's a 1098 MORT, and then that also tells you what you need to report on your tax return.
3: Does it matter if it's a mortgage or a line of credit? Because she was saying something about a line of credit.
1: But it's your loan between the two. You can call it anything you want, my friend. It just depends on whether you want her to amortize and pay it to you amortized, or whether you want interest only. So you can do anything you want. It's between you and your daughter.
3: You still give them a mortgage note. I mean, a 1099 at the end.
1: You're going to still give her a mortgage 1098 MORT at the end of the
3: 98.
1: Year. 98 MORT. 1098 MORT. I got to run, Al. Great question. Excellent question.
3: Drew. You're a huge help to the community. Thank you so much.
1: Not a problem, my friend. Thank you. We got to take a pause with traffic. We're going to be right back.
4: 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Coming out of the city on 395, it's jammed up from Conway Street to 95. Eastbound 70 is slow from the Patapsco River Bridge to the Beltway. 95 northbound in Elk Ridge, heads up, there is a crash at 895. Traffic is jammed from 100. And eastbound Route 50 is stop and go from Ritchie Highway.

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1: We're back. Money, Riches and Wealth here with Christopher O'Shea, and we're on an open show. Al called in early, and we got a lot of time, but nobody else has called in. So we went through that whole pause and didn't get a single caller. So you could be next up, 410-922-6680. 410-922-6680 is the way to call in and ask your question. 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And also, we have that new email way that you can do it. You don't want to be on the air, then just send an email. 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And if you want to do some follow-up on the responses, you're fine to do that. The only thing we do with your email is answer it. We don't harvest your email. We don't send you solicitations. We don't do anything. We just answer your email. So if you want to do that, feel free. 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And I had one person write in this week, and he said this. He said, you know, I've been saving for my grandchildren since they were born, and they're, you know, I think they were, I don't remember exactly, 7 or 8, something like that. And he said, you know, should I just keep accumulating money in 529 plans for them? And the answer to, you know, the question is, you know, I'm not a big fan of accumulating too much money in a 529 plan, because the only thing you can do with that is pay for college tax-free. If you have

0: you have to take it out of that 529 plan. Now, you do have the right to move $35,000 per beneficiary to a Roth IRA, but they have to have earnings in the year that you move it. You can only move up to the $7,500 per year if they have that much in earnings to the Roth, and you can only do $35,000 total in distributions to a Roth account for a beneficiary. So you do have some outlet now to get money out of the 529. But my point to him was that I'm so afraid that the college university expenses that are ridiculous today are going to collapse in the future. And you just think about technology, artificial intelligence, and so forth. You know, the whole concept of college, you can see technology chipping away at the university's stranglehold on tuitions and so forth. And if that really got accelerated, you know, you could find that you've got a couple hundred thousand or $300,000 in a 529 plan, looking to send your kids to college or whatever, and it costs $25,000 for like a Harvard type university education. It's very possible, you know. The only reason that college, you know, the only reason that college costs so ridiculous amount of money is the student loan program system. If it weren't for the student loan program system, you know, these colleges couldn't be charging the kind of money they're charging and saddling these parents and students with all kinds of debt. But you know, anytime the government just starts wielding out money unconditionally without any consideration to how it's going to get paid back, you can be sure there's going to be acceleration and inflation in those costs, because that's where the money's coming from. And so you've seen that over the last 40 years, the acceleration of student loans, the more they kept accelerating, more and more universities just kept raising their tuitions, and next thing you know, you got $80,000 a year to go to one of these crazy universities and not even educate your kid. Well, that's just my opinion, Chris.
1: No, just you keep holding back. You keep holding back. Well, again, you're seeing the other forms of education are continue to gain momentum, and or yet we still have the high end people. They're still out here, you know, here all the time. The cost of the high end schools, it's really something.
0: It is ridiculous, and you know, I'm talking about an undergraduate program,
1: right.
0: But even graduate programs. I just saw an article the other day of how MBAs at some of the top universities in the university are going on sale. You know, in other words, they were saying that the prices aren't escalating anymore. They're actually discounting them back to try to get more people interested in coming to get that kind of an MBA and so forth. So, you know, technology's whittling away at it. There's one of the billionaires of our country, Peter Thiel, who's brought Facebook public, PayPal public, and many other great companies over the last 30 years. He actually pays kids not to go to college and says, start a business. I'll help you. You know, give me your idea. If you got a good idea, I'll help you start a business. Don't go to college. And so anyway, I just worry about it. But here's the point. And again, we're on an open show. We still haven't got any callers in, so 410-922-6680, 410-922-6680, if you want to call in and be on the air and ask your question. But there are three predominant ways to give money to your children, and one is a 529, or grandchildren, I should say. Children or grandchildren. One's a 529 plan. That's only for college, right? That's where you're going to get your biggest bang for the buck. Then you've got the Uniform Transfer to Minors account. Now, the Uniform Transfer to Minors account is you give the money into the account. Somebody older is the custodian until the child turns 21. So one of the negatives is the child has to control the money automatically at age 21. And in the Uniform Transfer to Minors account, the income generated from it is taxable at the parent's tax rate. So if you make $10,000 in the account, account, the child could pay the rate at the parent's tax rate, which may be 22, even 37% possibly. So that's a negative, but the benefit of the UTMA account is they can do anything with the money. If you've got money in a UTMA, you want to buy a car, buy a car. Go at it. You want to buy a house when you're 25 years old and you've got enough money in your UTMA to help put a down payment on, you can do it. It's no problem. You can't do that with a 529 plan. And the third way is the new one, which is the Trump account. Now, the Trump account is really designed for the long term. You know, you're looking to do the Trump account so that you're giving your grandchildren or children an acceleration toward their retirement. And by starting them at zero, they could literally have $1 million accumulated by the time they're 65 and not put another nickel in it other than the first 18 years of their life. We can convert it to Roth and make it 100% tax-free. So you've got the 529, which is geared toward college. You've got the new Trump account, which is geared toward retirement. And you got the UTMA that you can do anything with, but it comes with negative income tax consequences. So there's your three different types of accounts, and you have to judge what are your goals and objectives for why you're giving this money to the child, and what are your expectations for college and things like that in the future. So anyway, hopefully that helps, and I prefer to answer your questions. This is one that he had, and we're answering his question from questions@moneyrichesandwealth.com. But if you want to call in, we'd love to answer your question. 410-922-6680 is the way to call in and ask your question. 410-922-6680 is the way to call in and direct the conversation. We're almost at the bottom of the hour. We've only had one caller so far. That's Al. We'd love to answer your question, direct the conversation as to what you think would be beneficial to you. And that's what we'd really like to talk about. So 410-922-6680 is the way to call in and ask that. Christopher, we only have about, 30 seconds left until we have to take our break here? Nobody's still calling in, eh?
1: There's nobody there. There's nobody there. Later on, if there are no, if there's an opening in there, you should talk about the, recent comments I've seen from people coming up with ideas about how to fix Social Security. So after we come back.
0: Most of them have been dumb, in my opinion.
1: They have been. They have been.
0: Anyway, we're on an open show. 410-922-6680 is the way to call in. Take it away, traffic.
2: 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At the Harbor Tunnel, both tubes are very slow and delays on both ends of the Harbor Tunnel. At the Fort McHenry Tunnel, 95 northbound jammed up from the Beltway to the Fort McHenry. 95 southbound at Jessup, slow from 32 to the car rest area. And eastbound 70 is stop and go between the Patapsco River Bridge to the Beltway. 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
4: With SRN News, I'm Keith Peters in Washington. Alex Murdaugh's murder convictions and life sentence for the deaths of his wife and son have been overturned by the South Carolina Supreme Court because the court clerk at his trial suggested he was guilty. But the disgraced lawyer won't be leaving prison anytime soon. Prosecutors say they plan to retry Murdaugh, which likely means there will be another lengthy trial. The Trump administration is expanding its fraud-busting initiative in federal health programs. Vice President J.D. Vance on Wednesday announced a $1.3 billion deferral of Medicaid funding to California, which is said to be the largest ever deferral. The press office of California's governor is disputing the administration's suspicions of fraud. On Wall Street, the Dow down by 67 points, the S&P up by 43. This is SRN News.
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9: From the Fox 45 Weather Center, showers and thunderstorms likely through around midnight, then drying out through the early morning, lows in the low to mid-50s. Thursday, partly sunny and cooler, highs in the mid-60s. We'll see a big warm-up going into the Preakness weekend with mostly dry weather. Highs rise to the mid-70s Friday, mid-80s Saturday, and upper 80s on Sunday. Just a stray shower possible Saturday and Sunday. From the Fox 45 Weather Authority, I'm Chief Meteorologist Gerard Jubaley for Talk Radio 680 WCBM.
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1: We're back, Money, Riches, and Wealth, here with Christopher O'Shea, and we're on an open show. We did have one caller call in, so that's a good relief that we did have one caller, but we could certainly use another three or four. And if you want to call in, 410-922-6680, 410-922-6680 is the way to call in and ask your question, direct the conversation, 410-922-6680. And let's just go to Matt. He waited long enough, Chris.
2: Yeah, certainly have. Matt, hi, welcome to the show.
3: Hi, good evening. How are you?
1: Good. What's up?
3: So I tuned in a little bit late, and I caught the part you were discussing 529 plans, but did you happen to discuss about the maximum amount that you can use for, like, K through 12 private education?
1: Yeah, well, K through 12 now has just been increased in 2026 to $20,000. But if you think about it, Matt, there's really very little benefit for a 529 plan to be used for K through 12, because remember, the benefit of the 529 is that you get the growth of the money tax-free if you use it for education. Well, if you start using it for kindergarten and 10th grade and, you know, et cetera, you really don't have a lot of time to make a lot of interest or dividends or capital gains that you're going to get tax-free. So the only thing you'll get maybe is a state income tax deduction, which, you know, in Maryland, the max you can get per child, let's put it, is about $200 tax relief. You get $5,000, and at Maryland tax rate, it equals about, you know, a little less than $200. But you can do it.
3: No, I appreciate the information and the information on the amount that you can contribute to that for K through 12. Just like you said, any write-off you can get on taxes in Maryland is something.
1: That's true. Well, here's what you do, Matt, okay? Let me tell you this, all right? So let's say you did have, is these grandchildren or children?
3: Children.
1: Children, they're your children, okay. So let's say you had your child was going to private school, and it costs $10,000 a year. Let's say it's a private Catholic school and your tuition is $10,000 a year per child. So what I would do is we'd advise the client to take $10,000, put it into the Maryland 529 plan, and a week or two later take it back out of the Maryland 529 plan. And for every child that you have go into that Catholic school, let's say, and you put $10,000 in, you'll get $5,000 per child per year deduction for 2 years for that one $10,000 contribution. So let's say you did that over 5 years. You put $10,000 in, you take $10,000 out. You put $10,000 in, you take $10,000 out. And you keep doing that for 5 years. You'll literally get a $5,000 deduction for 10 solid years, and that's the equivalent of about $4,000 to $5,000 of income tax savings in the state of Maryland just by putting it in and taking it out a week or two later.
3: And then also, if you do that, your spouse can do the same thing, correct?
1: Well, when I say $5,000, I'm assuming you're married and that you are doing it together and getting $5,000. If you were single, you would only be able to do $2,500 a year. So if you put $10,000 in and took $10,000 out, you'd only be able to deduct $2,500 if you're single. But if you're married, like I assumed you were, it's $5,000 per year. So, yes.
3: What? Your spouse would want to open her own 529.
1: No. The law was changed in Maryland. You can have one account that the two of you contribute to. You're right. In the early years, you had to have two accounts. The Maryland legislature changed that, and now anybody who contributes to a single account gets the deduction as long as you can prove that more than one person. And so if you use a joint checking account to put into your Maryland 529 plan, that's clearly evidence that you and your spouse both gave $2,500 each. So you only need one account now to do it. And actually, the grandparents can put money in that account. And if they live in Maryland, they too can take the $5,000 deduction for that child and their contribution to your 529 plan.
3: But you can only take that if you're invested in the Maryland plan, not another out-of-state plan, correct?
1: That is correct. In Maryland, you can only use the Maryland plan to get the Maryland tax deduction of $5,000 for a married couple. If you lived in Pennsylvania, you could get $19,000 per child, any plan in the entire United States, any 529 plan in the entire United States. But Maryland, only the Maryland 529. All right.
3: Well, thank you very much for the information. I appreciate it. You have a good evening.
1: All right, Matt. Good question. Excellent question. Anyway, Chris, we're on an open show here, 410-922-6680, 410-922-6680. No one else is on the line, right?
2: There is none.
1: There are none, I should say.
2: Yep. Toys R Us.
1: So go ahead and ask your question about Social Security and some of the dumb ideas that you've heard coming out.
2: Well, the one that, you know, you figure this is the mood of the country, it seems like, is that, I saw one that they're talking about capping everybody's benefit at $50,000. So,
1: you know, I mean,
2: if you're a couple, you could do $50,000 for each. So right away, it's like, well, wait a minute. What about their assets? What if this is the only, money that people have? Or how do you do it the same for two couples? What if one person never worked, and then they're only going to get, say, half, maybe not even half of the whole 50, and you're going to just cap it? That seems to be, but that's like the government way of doing things. It's whatever is the easiest, right?
1: Yeah, well, that's the way they do, and they always want to tax the rich. You know, the people who, you know, and they define what they consider to be rich. You know, I see that so often. They say, oh, well, you make over $400,000, and we're going to start taxing you for Social Security on the rest of your income. It's like, well, why is that considered rich? I know a lot of people that make $400,000, and they're just in the early stages trying to accumulate some wealth, and you're just hammering them with taxes, you know? You know what my answer to Social Security is? I have an answer to Social Security. I think that the answer to Social Security would be a national sales tax or value-added tax of some sort, and the reason I believe that is because, you know, the Social Security system benefits everyone in the country, not just the wealthy and not just the poor. And so everyone should pay for it, not just, you know, try to hammer one group of people and say they've got money. This is unfair to the people who have less money. You got to remember, Social Security is not horribly underfunded. It is underfunded, but it still will pay out 70-some percent. So it's not like, you know, you need a massive infusion of cash to make it better. And the other thing is, you should raise the retirement age. It's ridiculous that people can start accumulating Social Security at 62 years of age. They shouldn't be able to touch it until 67, and the maximum retirement age should be more like 72 or something like that. You know,
2: clearly
1: raise the ages.
2: Clearly,
1: you know?
2: Yep.
1: Anyway,
2: let's go to
1: we have Mike. We'll just talk. Get his question. Let's get his question.
2: Okay.
1: Then.
2: All right, Mike. Yeah, we're a little short on time before. But welcome to the show, Mike.
4: Yeah. Hi. My question is about if your bank account is like they're guaranteed this insurance safety is $250,000, and say for example you got $300,000 in there, is there a problem with possibly losing $50,000 somehow?
1: If the bank went under and the FDIC had to take it over, yeah, you would lose $50,000. Clearly, absolutely. So are you single, I'm assuming, right?
4: Divorced.
1: Well, that makes you single then, right?
4: I guess so.
1: Do you have children?
4: Yes.
1: How many children do you have?
4: Two.
1: Do you love them, and would you leave all of your assets to them if something happened to you?
4: More than likely.
1: So what you would do is you go into your bank and you say, hey, I want to put my children 50-50 down as my beneficiaries on my bank account. And the minute you do that, your FDIC insurance pops from $250,000 up to $500,000 because you put your two children down as beneficiaries. Now you double your FDIC insurance on that one account.
4: Oh, really?
1: Yeah, absolutely.
4: I never knew that before. Is that even? I'm in a credit union.
1: Yeah, it works for credit unions too. Yeah.
4: Okay.
1: But if your children have children, you got to be careful that if, God forbid, one of those children would pass away before you, you don't want to disinherit your grandchildren. So you need to be cognizant of that. One way to do that would be to add the tag phrase per stirpes to your beneficiary designation. But I have to take a pause with traffic. If you want to hold on, we'll answer your question more in a second. But right now I have to take a pause with traffic. Take it away, traffic.
5: 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Now on the Beltway, Inner Loop in Arbutus, stop and go from 95 to Security Boulevard. Inner Loop of the Beltway in Towson is slow from the Harrisburg Expressway to Harford Road. In the Outer Loop of the Beltway in Arbutus is stop and go from 95 to the BW Parkway. 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
1: We're back, Money, Riches, and Wealth, here on an open show with Christopher O'Shea. And we still have Mike on the line, I think, and we're still on an open show. We still have time to take in a couple more calls, but no one called in. So you can call in 410-922-6680 if you'd like to call in and ask a question, 410-922-6680. Let's go back to Mike, yeah, if he's still there.
2: Hey, Mike, you're still with us. Hey, Mike? Oh, I think Mike called it a night.
1: We lost Mike.
2: Mike.
1: Anyway,
2: there.
1: What were we talking about with Mike? What was his topic?
2: He was asking about that he's single now and he has $250,000 in the credit union.
1: Especially
2: a credit union. If it was a bank, you know, the too big to fail thing. I mean, practically speaking, we have to say that, yeah, if you're you have $300,000 in there, you're putting $50,000 at risk.
1: Yeah, I don't care how big a bank it is. I mean, there were very big banks, just in the last few years that have gone under. Nobody would have ever thought they would have gone under.
2: Yep. I'm saying the too big to fail where they bail everybody out anyway, even though the FDIC insurance.
1: That was unique, back in 2008. But nowadays, if a bank goes under, they're gonna take it out. And if you have $300 in there, in your name only, and the insurance is $250, you lose $50, undoubtedly.
2: Yep.
1: But like I was saying to Mike, if he has two children, he's going to leave his money to them anyway. He just puts them down as a beneficiary, TOD on the account, transfer on death. The minute he does that, boom, his insurance goes to $250,000 times two beneficiaries, and now his insurance is $500,000, not $250,000. And he has to be careful, though, because if he just puts the children's names down, one of them, God forbid, passes away before he does, then their share would go to their surviving sibling unless he does something to designate that he wants it to go to their children. And the way he would do that is through a designation called per stirpes, S-T-I-R-P-E-S. Per, P-E-R, stirpes, S-T-I-R-P-E-S, which is a Latin phrase that literally means by the branches. So if my daughter has children coming off of her, that would be branches coming off of her. And then if she died before I did and the beneficiary said my daughter per stirpes, they would look to the extending branches from her and give the money to them equally. Her 50% would go to her two children, 25 and 25. And that's what the per stirpes. Now, let's say she didn't have any children and the other one did. And so what would happen is you'd look at that deceased daughter. You'd go back to the trunk of the tree. You'd look to the next closest branch, would be her sister or sibling. And boom, that sibling would get the money 100%. If that sibling wasn't there, but she had children per stirpes, then the money would go equally to the surviving grandchildren there. So it's that per stirpes designation is extremely important. People don't understand how often they disinherit, how often grandchildren get disinherited because they put their children down as beneficiaries and God forbid one of them passes away before they do. They don't change the beneficiary designation and next thing you know they pass away and somebody says to the family, oh, well, sorry, there's just two beneficiaries left. That's who we're going to give the money to, 50-50. And your children just don't get anything, you know, and that's very common, and it is in the agreement that normally you sign when you go to a bank. You say, you know, hey, if I put down three beneficiaries and one dies before I do, and there's only two remaining, the bank says, or the financial institution says, we're giving it to the surviving two children, unless you force them for a per stirpes or with rights of representation is another way to say it without saying it in Latin, with rights of representation. So anyway, it's important that you understand the fullness, not just go and get your extra FDIC insurance, but you also have to think out all the ramifications if you do that. And that's what we were trying to teach, we were talking to Mike about. Anyway, we are on an open show. We still have a little bit of time if somebody wanted to call in, 410-922-6680. You know, but that topic, Chris, about Social Security, now you know they're going to come up with a dumb answer. They're going to come up with an answer that just punishes people who are working and trying to accumulate a little wealth, et cetera, et cetera. But, you know, this class warfare that they've gotten into, where if you make over $100,000, you're considered rich. If you make over $150,000, you're considered rich. If you make over $400,000, you're considered rich. Like I say, there's a lot of people we work with that are just in the beginning phases of starting to accumulate some money, and the government just hammers them with taxes, accusing them of being rich. They're far from rich, Chris, just because they make a good income right now.
2: So it's really going to depend on who's in Congress, who's elected in so we've got
1: 28
2: for the presidential. So it's whoever's elected in 32, because at that point in time, that's about during that session is when Social Security is supposed to run out of money.
1: Yeah, but you know they're going to address it. I hope they address it in the 28.
2: No possible way. They got to do it at the last possible moment.
1: Well, I'm still a big fan of, if you're going to fix Social Security, it should be done through some type of sales tax or value-added tax, because it's no longer logical that if you only have, when they started the system, would they have like 8 to 10 workers for every one retiree?
2: Right.
1: And now they have like 2 or 3 workers for every retiree, and therefore they should spread the taxation among everybody in the country who either is collecting Social Security now. They can argue all they want that they paid into the system and they shouldn't have to pay in anything more. And that is absolutely ridiculous, bizarre, because most people get more out of the system than they ever put in.
2: Yep.
1: Because when the system was originally designed, you know, the people were only living to 65, 70, 75 years of age was a normal life expectancy.
2: Yep.
1: So to get Social Security for 5, 10 years was logical. Nowadays, they get it for 20, 25. 30 years even. My mother got it for 30 years. My father got it for almost 30 years. You know, he got far more, along with my mother, who never worked and paid a nickel in. Well, she probably paid in for like 4 years maybe.
2: Right.
1: But my father paid in very little compared to what he got over the 30 years that he and my mother collected.
2: Well, we had that gentleman who testifies to Congress from periodically about how to fix Social Security. He wrote a book about it, and he has like 12 things you do. I think there's very little chance they're going to sit down reasonably and do something that's a comprehensive look where everything is being scaled back a little bit so the pain isn't all in one area. But I think that's not going to happen. I think it's just going to be a panic. It's going to be whatever the popular thing at the time is going to be, and you're going to be stuck with it.
1: Yeah, well, you know, that's the way government works and operates. You know, look at what President Obama did with Medicare. He didn't do anything about the corruption that goes on in the system.
2: Yep.
1: And when I say corruption, a lot of it's legal corruption, you know? There are how many doctors and hospitals and so forth all understand how the system works. And so what do? They come up with legal techniques to maximize their profit out of the Medicare system. And there's nothing that Medicare does to try to stop that until they catch one that is so obvious that they have no choice but to go after.
2: Well, but that's the thing about, you talk about, well, how much will they talk about state governments or national government, is you never hear them say, well, how much is enough? How much is enough? There's never enough taxes, because they want to do more and more and more. Not every need needs to be funded publicly. You would love to do it all, but you know, there's a way that government becomes such a big part of the economy, you get less and less efficient. Crazy.
1: They don't understand the government has never produced a nickel of anything. They've confiscated lots of money, but they've never produced a nickel of money, you know?
2: Well said.
1: So anyway.
2: Well said.
1: Anyway, Chris, we're at the end of the show. Great to be with you. We look forward to be back next week. Again, questions at moneyrichesandwealth.com. moneyrichiswealth.com, questions@moneyrichiswealth.com. The only thing I do is answer your question. We don't gather your email. We don't solicit you. So send your questions in. We look forward to talking to you next week. This is Drew Tignanelli.

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2: News this hour from Town Hall. I'm Keith Peters in Washington. The Senate confirms Kevin Warsh as Federal Reserve Chairman.
3: The ayes are 54, the nays are 45. The nomination is confirmed.
4: The vote to confirm Warsh brings new leadership to the world's most powerful central bank. Warsh's nomination faced uncertainty after Republican Senator Tom Tillis of North Carolina threatened to block it while the Justice Department investigated Fed Chair Jerome Powell. The Powell probe was dropped in April, allowing the Warsh confirmation to move forward. He'll take over as the Fed confronts stubborn inflation, deep division over interest rates, and renewed scrutiny from President Donald Trump over its independence. I'm Lisa Dwyer.
2: Speaker Mike Johnson slams Democrats on the issue of immigration. Willie Nelson has the latest.
5: Speaker Mike Johnson is criticizing the Democrat Party, saying, quote, "There is not a single Democrat who believes border security or immigration enforcement should exist." In an official press release, the speaker points to recent comments in the California governor's race, where he says nearly all Democrats answered yes when asked if they support providing health care to illegal aliens. The speaker says due to this, Republicans are eager to pass a reconciliation bill and get it to the president's desk quickly. Willie Nelson, Washington.
2: Israeli Prime Minister Benjamin Netanyahu's office says he secretly visited the United Arab Emirates during the Iran war. Netanyahu met with UAE President Sheikh Mohammed bin Zayed Al Nahyan during the visit. The visit resulted in a historic breakthrough in relations between Israel and the United Arab Emirates. On Wall Street, the Dow down by 67 points. The Nasdaq rose 314. The S&P 500 advanced 43. Oil around $101 a barrel. More at Town Hall.
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2: President Donald Trump won't have to pay an estimated $83 million defamation award to a columnist until the U.S. Supreme Court gets a chance to review the case or reject an appeal, according to a court entry Tuesday.
12: The Second U.S. Circuit Court of Appeals agreed to a request by one of President Trump's lawyers that it let the president delay the payment to E. Jean Carroll, though it required Mr. Trump to post a $7.4 million bond to cover any additional interest costs, a request Carroll's attorney had made. The appeals court late last month refused the president's request for a rare meeting of the full Second Circuit to hear an appeal of a three-judge panel's affirmation of the January 2024 verdict. Bernie Bennett reporting.
2: A licensed drug addiction counselor who delivered the ketamine that killed Friends star Matthew Perry has been sentenced to 2 years. Eric Fleming received the sentence in a Los Angeles federal court on Wednesday. News and analysis at townhall.com. From Washington, I'm Keith Peters. U.S. hotels say the promised economic boon from the World Cup has not yet materialized.
13: The American Hotel and Lodging Association recently released a report that found room bookings are lighter than expected in most of the 11 U.S. World Cup host cities, with roughly a month to go before the start of the most-watched sports tournament in the world. The group's survey found that in Boston, Philadelphia, San Francisco, and Seattle, nearly 80% of hotels responding reported the pace of bookings was tracking behind a typical summer. Experts say the weaker-than-expected demand shouldn't have come as a surprise to hotel operators. I'm Geffen Coolball.
2: A rural Texas county has approved a one-year pause on building new data centers in unincorporated areas. The Hill County Commission cited public safety and health concerns. More at townhall.com.
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15: From the Fox 45 Weather Center, showers and thunderstorms likely through around midnight, then drying out through the early morning, lows in the low to mid-50s. Thursday, partly sunny and cooler, highs in the mid-60s. We'll see a big warm-up going into the Preakness weekend with mostly dry weather. Highs rise to the mid-70s Friday, mid-80s Saturday, and upper 80s on Sunday. Just a stray shower possible Saturday and Sunday. From the Fox 45 Weather Authority, I'm Chief Meteorologist Gerard DeBailey for Talk Radio 680. 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
2: It is the Alex Marlowe Show. We're going to have a fun one today. I got an exclusive clip of my latest interview with Brandon Gill, which I'll be releasing my podcast feed soon. We're going to be dunking on a lot of Democrats, from Kieran Bass to Javier Becerra. Alejandro Mayorkas back in the news, one of our favorite characters at Breitbart News, the guy who presided over our open border under the Biden administration. But we'll start with the news. There are two big items to start the day, some more bad inflation numbers. I'll get to that momentarily. But the centerpiece is that the president has just arrived in Beijing for a summit with the Chinese, and there's all these issues surrounding it. But I'll start with an amusing item, which is that Marco Rubio is actually banned from entering China because of his anti-communist advocacy in the Senate. One of the things where Rubio, I think, really started his sort of rehab, you just might recall, Rubio was sort of our whipping boy at Breitbart News when he was behind the Gang of Eight immigration bill, where the establishments of both political parties used him to be the face of amnesty. And he really learned his lesson and became a total fan favorite with us at Breitbart. And the way that he started to do this was because he's just exemplary on communism, particularly with regard to China. And I'll tell you, you know who reads Breitbart religiously? It is the Chinese. I constantly see their state media reacting to our content. It's pretty much every day we notice this. We get up in the morning, read the Chinese newspapers each and every day at Breitbart News, and we get a lot of information from it. But because he is such a staunch anti-communist, when he became Secretary of State, the Communist Party actually started using different Chinese characters for transliterating, is the expression, his name, and pretending that the Marco Rubio that they sanctioned is a different person than the one who's a Secretary of State. This is not a joke. This is a real thing. So Rubio actually showed up in some photos wearing a Maduro tracksuit. I don't know. I probably should ask the guys to cut this, but it's the same Nike gray tracksuit, which I think it's old. It looks exactly like a Nike gray tracksuit that I got that was before I started boycotting Nike, which was probably 6 or 8 years ago. So I don't think this is the latest model, but he showed up dressed as Maduro for some reason. I don't know if it's AI or not. Guys, you can fact check me. It's absolutely in the too good to check fact check range for that one, that he would show up dressing like Maduro for some reason. But Iran's going to be front and center for the meeting. And there's a number of updates that I want to share with you on the show. Reports are that the Chinese tanker crossed the Strait of Hormuz earlier today, a sign that Iran is ingratiating itself with China as much as possible. Because, again, if China steps in and says, we got to knock this off, then this war could wrap up very soon. Would look good, very good for Trump. The war continues. Then, of course, if this is a opportunity for Iran to try to wait out the clock until Trump panics based off of some of the media pressure that he's getting, which is substantial, and pressure from the Democrats, of course, and even many Republicans as well, pressuring Trump to wrap things up before he completes his mission there. Iran's just trying to drag it out as much as they can. So accommodating China is their strategy. It makes a lot of sense to me that they would do this from a strategic standpoint. Another item is Kuwait apparently is trying to turn China to its side. It's reporting that Iran tried to bomb one of its islands where China is building some sort of Belt and Road port. So the BRI, Belt and Road Initiative, this is China's debt trap diplomacy, where they give people all around the world infrastructure at a cut rate, and they do this in order to curry favor with that nation and to have leverage over them. It's been one of their most nefarious and widespread plots to gain world domination without having to engage in any physical wars. So pretty genius, also very devastating and duplicitous in many ways. So they're investigating the damage to these allegedly Chinese assets. So there's going to be a big tug of war between both sides with Iran, with trying to pull China all week while the United States tries to pull China as well. And I'll show you exactly how the president is doing that. But that is that's the top story. And so the question becomes, can Donald Trump succeed with his mission to China? And what is actually on the agenda? a lot of the media is setting it up that could they debate the end of the war? Could they figure out a way to forge the end of the war? I want to be cautious of this because that is the number one thing I'm looking at, to be honest. But also, if I was the media, I might hype this up thinking we might do the Lucy with the football thing and pull it away, because if Trump does not come back with a declared peace in Iran or elsewhere, then this will give the media an opportunity to say that, hey, we told you so. Trump doesn't know what he's doing. Trump's losing the war. Trump stinks. So just be pretty careful about that, because this is going to be a major, major negotiations taking place. Not the type of thing that happens overnight. I would like for it to happen overnight, but if it doesn't, it doesn't necessarily mean the visit was pointless or a failure, all that stuff. So, but that is a word of caution that I want to note, that keeping your expectations reasonable about this visit, I think, is appropriate, just from what I'm able to glean from reading the headlines, tracking it day to day, as well as talking to some people who are on the in the delegation heading to China now with the president, et cetera. It's just hard to think that there's going to be something massive that for sure will take place, though, of course, we are rooting very hard for a peace to be forged with Iran and elsewhere, some developments that could benefit the United States. So what could that look like? Big arrival ceremony, so indicating this is going to be lovey-dovey. You get to hold your nose at this stuff. Those of you who are anti-China people, I'm generally consider myself in the anti-China camp almost 100% of the time. And the note here, the pomp and circumstance-filled reception for President Trump, it's probably better than the alternative. Hostilities with China is not ideal as well, even though there's myriad reasons why we need to complain about China. But note who's in the delegation. First of all, it's all the people who conduct foreign policy for the president, the aforementioned Marco Rubio, or whatever they call him in China. Secretary of War Pete Hegseth is there, but also a number of tech leaders who do business with China. And this is something I'm mixed on, though I certainly understand it. Among a long list of leaders, I'll hold that thought, because I'm going to read the list that Trump highlighted on a hilarious Truth Social post in a moment here. So hold that thought. But Trump laid out that Xi Jinping has asked him to open up China to American businesses, and that the U.S. executives are going to be asked to work their magic. So they went to the hotel, arriving Wednesday evening, which it is. I think we might be pushing into Thursday there already in China. And official arrival ceremonies taking place. But the real festivities begin Thursday morning, which will be overnight. And I'll have more details on tomorrow's show and Friday's show for you as well. But this is the hey, how you doing phase. And a lot of the images are pretty cool. And the president getting a lot of respect, which is nice. It's better that way than the alternative. Okay, so here's Trump's hilarious truth bomb that he sent out this morning that I wanted to highlight. He starts by taking issue with CNBC incorrectly reporting that the great Jensen Huang of NVIDIA was not invited to the incredible gathering of the world's greatest businessmen, women proudly going to China. In actuality, Jensen is currently on Air Force One, and unless I ask him to leave, which is highly unlikely, CNBC's reporting is incorrect, or as they say in politics, fake news. So already off to, I just love how funny Trump is. It's just a very funny start. Jensen Huang's an interesting guy. I did meet him on one occasion for a couple of minutes, a long story for another day. But I think largely is simpatico with Trump on a lot of stuff. Obviously would love to do a lot of business with NVIDIA in China, which is something that I'm skeptical of. But of course, in his position, he doesn't want to close off that market to his company. But he makes these chips. It's the way they discuss this is that he's got the way they talk about the AI ecosystem, the AI economy. They talk about it as a stack, because there's like five different levels of AI. This is worth a deep dive show, and I'll do one on a podcast at some point. But NVIDIA basically has a monopoly of one of the five levels of the stack, which is why it's the most valuable company in the world. It is essentially a monopoly in this one way, though I'm not saying that to say that we need some sort of a big antitrust thing. I don't even know who's attempting to compete with them in this front. But overall, the point is just that they're a highly, highly effective company. And I do think that even though Jensen wants to do lots of business in China, I do think that he's cooperative with President Trump from everything I've been able to glean. And again, that's a positive. We'd rather it be that way than being hostile to President Trump. It is an honor to have Jensen, Elon Musk is with him. Tim Apple, that's my favorite thing. He's still referring to Tim Cook, who runs Apple, as Tim Apple. Love that. Larry Fink, who has been a bad guy, but is now sort of converting to Trumpism in order to make money. Steven Schwartzman, Kelly Ortberg, Boeing, Brian Sykes of Cargill, Jane Fraser of Citi. He goes through a bunch of other CEOs as well, but he wants to do business. And I'm going to break down what I think that could look like on the other side of the break, plus a pretty interesting quote that Trump has taken.

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0: Coming out later today with Brandon Gill, congressman, and I get into all manner of issues with him as usual. We talk everything from abortion to China to immigration, all sorts of different things. But one thing that we did talk about was Trump's China trip, and I got a clip of that for you. Cut 19, please, guys.
1: Well, first of all, I think it is refreshing to have a president who understands the geopolitical importance of China's rise. You know, for the past couple of decades, we've unfortunately in many ways aided China's rise by opening up massive global trade with one of the most hostile regimes in the world to the United States. And in the process, we've gutted our heartland and lost a big chunk of our manufacturing base to a country who essentially utilizes cheap labor and has very, very few real standards for the businesses that operate there. So what I'm excited to see is the president recognize that. I think that it's in our interest to have a, you know, you keep your friends close and your enemies closer in some ways. I'm glad to see some discussion between us and China. But I think ultimately we want to make sure that we can begin to produce things, to put it simply, in the United States and work with China where we can. And I think President Trump gets that.
0: Yeah, he's also now chairing a new House Oversight Committee task force on defending constitutional rights and exposing institutional abuses. So hopefully we get some results there. But one of the most productive and interesting members of the Congress. So just a reminder, producing new podcasts every week for all of you. So please subscribe. And we work hard on those as well to provide some additional content beyond the hour of live radio. All right, back to that True Social post from the president, which was, I think, really noteworthy, is that he is going to China to try to forge opportunities to do business. And it's better for us to do business with them if we can control it. And this is where I trust President Trump. The problem is when Joe Biden or Barack Obama is president, then we don't know if they're trying to undermine the country, which they so often do. But overall, that's something that to watch out for this week is whether or not what is actually put out that is hard and fast that actually leads to new changes in policy, not just in terms of Iran, but in terms of trade, in terms of commerce as well. And thus the huge delegation of CEOs to come with him, I think is a pretty major flex from President Trump. I think he's saying these people are with me, and you can work with them, but you got to go through me in order to do it. I think that's the optics that Trump is going for. So he got himself some hot water yesterday. I thought I'd pull this clip, but I had not, but it doesn't matter. He was asked by a reporter, what extent are Americans' financial situation motivating you to make a deal on Iran? And Trump answered in a way that was probably not his most artful. He said, not even a little bit. I don't think about Americans' financial situation. And of course, the context here is that he's saying not with regards to stopping nuclear weapons. So Trump now, I think, is correctly framing up the war in Iran solely about stopping nuclear weapons. He's one goal. That's the only goal. And he's going to achieve that goal no matter what the cost. I think that's a strong position. I think it's an accurate position. And it's one that I can get on board with personally. But I do think that it would have been smarter to say that I'm conscious of this, but it's not going to deter us from achieving our mission of making sure that Iran never gets a nuclear weapon. But to phrase it, I'm sure he would like to take back the phrasing, I don't think about Americans' financial situation. And this is one that will be repeated over and over again. You've probably already seen it. And it is, of course, it does not provide full context, but it is a campaign ad waiting to happen that is going to be just repeated over and over and over for the rest of the midterm season, which is already going to be tough. And it just got a little bit tougher heading into today because we saw massive amounts of inflation. We saw wholesale inflation jumping 6% in April on an annual basis. This is the biggest increase since 2022. So inflation is here. I warned about this earlier in the week, and we got horrific inflation data. These are scary numbers, and I don't want to sugarcoat that for all of you. And it's going to come down to, can the war wrap up soon? We are just seeing huge levels of price increases throughout all sorts of different sectors, and they're increasing faster than wages are increasing. Carl, I brought you information the end of last week. Wages are going up. This is something we should be talking about. But the income increases are falling behind the price increases, and it starts mostly with transportation and warehousing. Truckers are seeing the biggest inflation and what it takes for them to do their business since 2009. So we're talking about transportation and warehousing for trucking and for what the truckers are shipping. And so a lot of these increases are going to be either passed to consumers or they're going to try not to pass them to consumers. But again, that means their margins are going to be lower. And it'll be hard because incomes are not rising fast enough, so they can't truly pass on all the costs to consumers, and all of this makes a very complicated economic picture. So scary numbers, and I want you to know that that's happening, and it's why a lot of the people would like to see the Iran war drag out, because it will continue to make Trump look bad the longer it goes on. Once the Iran war stops, then the prices will start normalizing, and then we can go back to focusing on other stuff. So we got to finish this thing off as fast as humanly possible. And though I know Trump's not saying that, I hope he understands it. We'll be right back with a lot more on The Marlowe Show.
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4: With SRN News, I'm Keith Peters in Washington. Senate Republicans have blocked Democrats' efforts to reverse Trump-era changes to consumer protection laws. The Democrats' push on Wednesday had aimed to challenge GOP senators in an election year. The Senate has held three votes, each of which was defeated along party lines. The Trump administration is expanding its fraud-busting initiative in federal health programs. Vice President J.D. Vance on Wednesday announced a $1.3 billion deferral of Medicaid funding to California, which is said to be the largest ever deferral. The press office of California's governor is disputing the administration's suspicions of fraud. On Wall Street, the Dow down by 67 points, the Nasdaq rose 314, the S&P advanced 43. More at srnnews.com.
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0: Right, so the economic numbers are not great. The war is dragging out, though I think overall for a good cause, still keeps going on. Is this actually affecting President Trump and the Republicans in the polls? Well, here's CNN's Harry Enten. Let's see what we know so far. Play cut 18, guys.
1: And when we look ahead to the 2026 race for Congress, you would have thought that the Democrats' lead would expand on the generic congressional ballot. It didn't happen. Look, in March, Democrats were up by 6 points. Look at this now. Democrats are up by 3 points, and I want you to note the yellow lettering. No clear leader. It is within the margin of error. So despite all of the talk about Donald Trump's unpopularity, the fact is Republicans very much remain in the game when it comes to the congressional midterms, which are occurring in what? 6 or 7 months at this point?
0: Yeah, and the reason why is because the Democrats are so unlikable, they're so dishonest, and they don't have any bench. There's a poll out today that suggests that AOC is now the leader of the Democrat primary race. Why is that? Because everyone else who pops their head out seems to get less and less powerful and less positive feedback the more they're out there. And so that's a good thing for us, and so why we should not despair and just try to trust the plan, so to speak. See what happens. I got some more evidence of this. Here's Senator Chris Murphy, who fancies himself one of the leaders of the Democrat Party. Don't know if he's going to run for president, but certainly thinks he's one of the smartest and most enlightened people in the whole country. Let's play cut 10.
2: Iran is 2 to 3 times more powerful today than they were when this war started. Everyone now
3: really,
2: has
3: you really
2: to come
3: think that?
2: To Tehran.
3: 2 to 3 times.
2: Well, I mean, everyone has to come to Tehran today to beg for their ships to be let out of the Gulf. Not small nations, big nations, right? The Chinese, the Indians, the Qataris have to show up to Iran to plead their case as to why their ships should be let through. And that's probably going to be how things work for the foreseeable future.
0: I know that there's a lot of debate about the pronunciation. Is it Qatar? Is it Qatar? Is it gutter? But the Qataris, I had not heard that one. That's a new pronunciation. Even Chris Hayes, card-carrying DNC activist on MS Now, had to cut in and say, really, you think 2 to 3 times more powerful? No one believes this. No one believes this who's honest. And they just keep saying it. They just keep saying that stuff. So that's the main example here. That's a top example that we got here. Now there's even some fissures in the Democrat Party over Graham Platner. Joe Walsh, remember called Joe Walsh, who's a new Democrat, used to be a Republican, hated Trump, went never Trump, and is a pretty big online following. He's trashing Graham Platner with a Nazi tattoo. Let's play cut 12.
4: I oppose Graham Platner because he's utterly inauthentic. He's not honest about who he is, what he believes, what he's said, and what he's done. I find him to be a very dishonest person. His background, right? Some working class dude, oyster farmer. He comes from means. His father's one of the wealthiest guys in the state of Maine. He went to boarding school. He comes from immense wealth and privilege. His mom, I think, bought the damn oyster farm.
0: Remarkable. It's great. It's a great summary. It's as good as I could do. That's as good of a summary as I could do. But coming from a Democrat, a guy who would like to see Democrats win and defeat Republicans. So they've got some real issues here, and they don't really have a clear ideology. I flagged this for all of you. This take is aging very well, if I say so myself, that the Democrats not standing for anything is becoming a big issue. Alejandro Mayorkas was one of the people who was one of the puppet masters who orchestrated our open borders policy under Biden. He was the guy who was in charge of removing all that great stuff that Trump had done in the last year and a half of his first administration when it comes to Title 42, Remain in Mexico, Northern Triangle Agreements, border wall construction, all these things that Trump was doing to try to staunch the flow of illegal aliens into the country. Mayorkas was the guy in charge of Department of Homeland Security who was the one who took all of those provisions off and started to make it so that we opened up our border, which caused all sorts of problems, especially widespread death in our country. Now he's singing a completely different tune. Let's play cut 11. This is at a Politico summit.
5: Did you feel that you had the support from the president in order to succeed?
3: There were areas of disagreement within immigration policy and in other areas, but I voiced my views. I was very pleased that in June of 2024 we took executive action that I thought made reforms that were sensible. If those again that had and that proved successful.
0: This is a guy who was the architect of the open border for this country. He was the number one guy. And now all of a sudden when Joe Biden is irrelevant and he's going to look at the rest of his life and his future and know that he will be someone that we will never forget, that we will always remember, was one of the main people who was behind the opening of our borders, opening up this country, not just to the replacement of all sorts of Americans with illegal aliens, but also widespread fentanyl deaths. He's got blood on his hands in a major way. One of the worst guys, the most dishonest guys. We're talking about dishonest guys. It kind of boggles the mind that he's willing to go out there and say that, but that's how toxic a lot of the Democrats' policies are. Their policies do not make a difference for their political. They're not running on any major policies. They're running on pure Trump hatred, calling everyone a fascist, calling everyone a racist. That's the nature of what they're doing. Remember, I played this clip from L.A. Nitya Raman, who is their fantasy Mamdani pick in L.A., who's probably not going to win because the unions don't support her. But she was, for a minute, apparently leading the L.A. mayoral race. Play this cut again, guys. Cut 7 about Spencer Pratt.
5: But I also think it's a very real thing that we should take seriously and we need to grapple with. And we need to offer it an honest response, a response that's rooted in actually solving these problems. Otherwise, people will turn to fascism, to mini Trump, which is who I think Spencer Pratt really represents.
0: So he's a fascist. The guy has house burned down. He's a reality TV star whose house burned down and he gets called a fascist because that's all they got. That's all they got. We're getting some really interesting content still out of the LA mayoral race. And here's a cut of Karen Bass that I thought was pretty striking talking about Pratt. Let's play cut 16, gentlemen.
6: What do you think Spencer Pratt would be like as mayor?
7: I can't even imagine. I don't think I understand. He has a degree in political science, but he does not have a background or knowledge in how our government works.
6: You know, Hillary Clinton wanted to run against Donald Trump. Is there a chance that maybe Spencer Pratt is being underestimated?
7: Absolutely.
6: That maybe he's not the best person to run against?
7: No, absolutely. I mean, I take nothing for granted.
0: That's actually, the second part's a good answer, but the fact that she laughs at the first part and says, oh, you got a political science degree, but does he know how to run the government? Here's the point. The credentialed class, the people who were the ones who have been in charge of our major cities, particularly blue cities, which are just about all the major cities, and some of the biggest states in the country, the people who have been spending their entire lives trying to achieve political power, who have positioned themselves in order to win elections, are the least competent people in the country. And that's why people like Donald Trump has the best foreign policy in generations, even though he had no foreign policy experience. He has human experience. He knows how to build things. He knows how to negotiate deals. That, as it turns out, is much more important than steeped in some sort of think tank mumbo jumbo about what theoretically could make for good foreign policy. And that's why Pratt's campaign is so compelling for people, is because he's running on, imagine if the government was competent, what would the government do? It would take the homeless people off the streets. It would make it so that people were actually enforcing law and order, so there's not going to be rampant crime everywhere. We're going to make the parks usable for the people and not just the junkies. We're going to get the architects back to start building some nice buildings. And it didn't take 8 years to build a building. And the building looks like the Obama library when they're done. It looks like a mausoleum or a prison. So he's running basic stuff. And that's why it's so compelling for people, because they wait a minute. That's all the stuff we want. We're not just going to kowtow to the unions because our whole entire life we've just been part of the political machine, as Karen Bass has been, or Karen Basura, as they're calling her out here, which is Spanish for trash. All right, let's play cut. I got one more Bass. I can't resist this one. Cut 14.
7: How many people who are unhoused that you meet have no teeth at all? They don't have teeth. Why? Because meth rots your teeth. You can't succeed without teeth. So there needs to be comprehensive health care provided to people.
0: One of the cuts of the year. So you cannot succeed without teeth. The meth heads have no teeth. So the solution is get you, the taxpayers, to pay for the meth head's teeth. So just to be clear, that's logic in a single party state, in a single party city, Los Angeles. God willing, hopefully not anymore, but as of now, a state that is 100% run by Democrats, that's their logic. Is all the meth heads are losing their teeth. Why don't we get the taxpayers to buy them new teeth? That'll solve everything. It's not that we should stop prioritizing the meth heads and maybe start prioritizing the citizens and get the meth heads into facilities, be it jails, be it insane asylums, whatever it is, and then give the cities back to the taxpaying public. No, no, no. Let's take more of the taxpayer dollars and let's give it to the meth heads. All right. That's the type of logic that got Mamdani across the finish line in New York City. I love this cut. This is so revealing. I want to play cut eight. This is Mamdani, please.
8: It has not been easy, but we have balanced the budget and we have done so without placing the burden on the backs of working New Yorkers. This budget does not raise property taxes and it refuses to slash services. We are often told that to govern responsibly, we must scale back our ambitions, to provide little, and then ask those we serve to expect even less. We disagree. This is what responsible government looks like. Here is how we did it. We scoured for savings and demanded greater efficiency from every part of city government. We partnered with Albany, securing billions in new funding and reversing many of the cost burdens that Andrew Cuomo shifted to the city over his decade as governor. And we taxed the rich, asking those with the most to contribute a little bit more to support those with the least.
0: Now, here's how you did it. You demanded basically the blackmail of the governor, who is a house cat, Kathy Hochul, and said, we need $8 billion. And she ultimately said, okay. And so she took $8 billion from taxpayers, not all of whom live in New York, taxpayers throughout the rest of the state, and sent it to you in New York. And that's how you balance the budget. So he's announcing that he balanced the budget because he got $8 billion from New Yorkers, not necessarily who live in New York City, to pay for all of his stuff. And time will only tell if he actually gets more revenue by trying to tax the rich, because so many of the rich are going to leave. You're free to do interstate commerce in this country. You can get up and go to Florida and go to Tennessee and go to Texas and all sorts of different places. Ken Griffin, who's donated to Democrats in the past, has announced that he's just going to go and set up more shops in Miami because it's so hostile in New York for him. So this is basically he was handed $8 billion because he whined to the governor and then goes out and does a press conference proclaiming himself a genius because he's balanced the budget. Pretty great stuff. It's almost too good to be true that we keep getting these cuts. We'll keep playing them on the show because I do think that this is the key to keeping Republicans in there as they try their best to accomplish things that are hard. Trump has got a hard slate. 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
0: All right, shout out Greg Evan, Sean McConnell, Roger Wicker Jr., Rick Locke, Garrett Sholley, Matt Sybil, Brandon Couples, Missy Callahan, John Cascio, Daniel West, all pitch in on the show. I got some more far left Dems I want to play for you, but I was just doing a tease for tomorrow's show, which they request that I do this for all the various radio affiliates. And I was going to note that I'm going to talk tomorrow. I'll spend some time on a COVID hearing that's going on right now. But Preacher Greg already made a cut for me. This is CIA employee James Erdman saying Fauci injected himself to cover up COVID origins. Let's play this cut, guys. 21.
18: Public health policy would have been very different had the American public been made aware that a virus from a lab in China was going to serve as the foundation for an emergency use authorization mRNA products being mandated by the former administration. Dr. Fauci's role in the cover-up was intentional. Dr. Fauci influenced the analytical process and findings by leveraging his position to ensure the IC consulted with a conflicted list of curated subject matter experts, public health officials, and scientists. This included some of the authors of the paper, The Proximal Origin of SARS-CoV-2, and other public health experts who have been in his orbit for the last 20-plus years.
0: Unbelievable. Same Fauci, who's been on the take from a lot of the pharmaceutical industry, that he was the one who not only was behind the virus, but behind the cover-up. I think the statute of limitations is running out, if it's not already run out, to charge him with anything, which is a shame. Really one of the villains of our time, and the lockdowns alone, the worst, I think, probably the worst major government decision of my lifetime. So unbelievable stuff. And we'll have more to come on tomorrow's broadcast. All right, we're doing some more California. I cannot believe how blessed we are that we have this soundbite from Karen Bassett. We got to do it one more time. Can we do 14, please?
7: How many people who are unhoused that you meet have no teeth at all? They don't have teeth. Why? Because meth rots your teeth. You can't succeed without teeth. So there needs to be comprehensive health care provided to people.
0: It's just to create a platform that proposes free teeth for meth addicts. That's what she's running on in L.A. Spencer Pratt's running on, we're going to do emergency readiness, crisis leadership, restoring public safety. We're going to try to treat the homeless, get them off the street. We're going to try to rebuild some infrastructure, create economic opportunity for small businesses and big businesses. And we're going to have more transparency in terms of where a lot of tax dollars are going. And she's running on free teeth for meth addicts. Remarkable. And I think she'll probably still win because of, as I noted, the unions, the way things work in the city is so unbelievable. All right. And this is not even all that we've got out of California. Javier Becerra, who is the incompetent HHS secretary, who's now leading governor, he did an interview with KRLA, KTLA, which is a huge local TV station here in L.A., and there's some pretty unbelievable cuts from this. Let me play a couple, starting with cut 13, gentlemen.
19: By the way, this is a profile piece. This is not a gotcha piece, right?
20: Well, look, I think these questions are fair. It's in order to learn about you as a candidate.
19: So long as it's about the profile.
20: I don't know how you define profile, but I'd like to begin the interview.
19: The way I describe profile is you talk about all the things that I've done, things I want to do, and along with some tough questions. But not only tough questions.
0: His press secretary is supposed to work that out ahead of time, but can you imagine if a white conservative man was trying to mansplain to a Latinx female journalist how to do her job on TV? What a scandal that would be. But somehow it gets worse for him. Let us play the next cut. This is 15.
20: During your time as HHS secretary, a New York Times investigation found the health department couldn't find some 85,000 children it had released.
19: That's not accurate. What you just read is not accurate. First, that's what I'll say, because it was never the case that we could not find kids. You're essentially, I don't know if you got those talking points from Donald Trump.
20: It's from a New York Times article.
19: That's not what the New York Times article said. The New York Times said that individuals, the children and their sponsors, did not respond to calls. They didn't say we couldn't find kids.
20: Working overnight in slaughterhouses, replacing roofs, operating machineries and factories, children as young as 14 years old.
19: That part occurred after these children had left the care of Department of Health and Human Services.
20: So you let these children go into those individual sponsors in their responsibility.
19: Some of these kids, probably because they needed to earn some money, started working in places that were very exploitive.
0: So the man who's leading the California gubernatorial primary right now on the Democrat side is not only completely incompetent, but he may well be a stone cold retard. Shout out Elizabeth Moore from Breitbart News. All right, that's today's show. Go in peace to love and serve the Lord. Every spam call, every scam text, every sketchy email with your name, each starts the same way. Somebody found you. Your phone number is sitting on a data broker site right now. So is your home address, your email, your age, even the names of your family members. All of it searchable and for sale. And scammers don't need to be hackers to get it. 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Every scam starts with one thing, your personal info being available to the wrong person. 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
27: News this hour from Town Hall. I'm Keith Peters in Washington. Vice President J.D. Vance was asked by a reporter whether he agrees with President Trump, who had said Americans' financial situations are not a factor in negotiations with Iran.
28: The goal of preventing nuclear proliferation is probably the single most important thing that we can do to keep our people safe for the long term. It's absolutely a worthy goal. But of course, the president and I and the entire team, we care about the American people's financial situations. It's one of the reasons why we passed the Working Families Tax Cut. It's one of the reasons why we're so focused on fraud. We care about how the American people are doing economically. We've also got a number of other challenges. Of course, the president has to confront all these challenges simultaneously.
27: The president had made the comment just before his departure for talks with Chinese President Xi Jinping. There's a new contract for United Airlines flight attendants.
29: United Airlines flight attendants have approved a new labor contract covering about 30,000 flight attendants, marking their first pay increases in 6 years. The agreement includes an average 31% pay raise this summer and boarding pay worth an additional 7-8% in compensation. The agreement also secures expanded job security, pay for lengthy stays, and 10 weeks of paid parental leave. Union leaders say the deal sets a new industry benchmark. I'm Lisa Dwyer.
27: Senate Republicans have blocked Democrats' efforts to reverse Trump-era changes to consumer protection laws. The Democrats' push on Wednesday had aimed to challenge GOP senators in an election year. The Senate had held 3 votes, each of which was defeated along party lines. On Wall Street, a mixed day as the Dow was down by 67 points. The NASDAQ rose 314. The S&P 500 advanced 43. Oil around $101 a barrel. More at townhall.com.